0: attack drones. U.S. officials say Iran then fired 7 ballistic missiles towards Kuwait and Bahrain. CENTCOM confirming 6 of those missiles were intercepted and the 7th did not reach its intended target. Iran continues to leverage what is happening in Lebanon. Despite a U.S.-backed ceasefire, Israeli forces and the Iranian-backed militant group Hezbollah are still exchanging strikes. Iran's foreign minister says if the fighting doesn't stop in Lebanon, then the entire war could restart.
1: Pakistan's interior minister is in Tehran working to revive negotiations between Iran and the U.S. America is listening to Fox News.
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1: The prosecution has wrapped up its case in the trial of a Texas teen accused of stabbing someone at a track meet. Here's Fox's Brooke Taylor in McKinney, Texas.
6: The defense said that Anthony was sheltering from the rain and recognized someone there. Students testified that Austin Metcalf repeatedly asked Anthony to leave. Several recalled Anthony responding, "Touch me and find out." Now, jurors also heard that Metcalf made the first physical contact, but witnesses described it as minor. They testified that moments later, Anthony pulled out a 5-inch folding knife from his backpack and stabbed Metcalf in the chest. The defense argues Anthony acted out of self-defense and fear. Now, one of the key witnesses is a 17-year-old teammate of Metcalf's who was under the tent. He testified that Metcalf tried to avoid a fight, telling Anthony, quote, "Dude, I'm not going to fight you at a track meet."
1: If Carmelo Anthony is convicted of first-degree murder, he could get a life sentence. An American college student found dead after going missing in Japan. Here's Fox's Madison Scarpino.
7: Weston Higginbotham was just 20 years old. He loved nature, cared so much about the environment, according to his family. They say they are heartbroken. This all comes just over a week since Weston first went missing. The parents say they last saw him in their Kyoto hotel room last Friday, and they let the well-traveled 20-year-old do his own thing. Local police confirm Weston got off at a train at the Yamashina Station in Kyoto. The area is home to tons of hiking routes and trails, but shortly after the train ride, Weston's location from his phone went completely dark, and that's when his parents started to worry. This all prompted a massive search for the Auburn student.
1: We don't know the cause of death. General but credible threats have prompted Seattle Mayor Katie Wilson to activate stadium district security cameras ahead of the World Cup. Bypassing normal privacy protocols, that heightened monitoring comes as the city prepares for big crowds. I'm Roger Stern, and this is Fox News.
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10: Tonight it'll be overcast with lows near 60, less humidity tomorrow, clouds then some sun, the high at 75, mostly sunny, a terrific day on Monday, high 78, sunny and warm Tuesday, high 86. I'm Steve Williams on Rochester's News Weather and Traffic Station, News Radio Wham 1180.
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12: 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Welcome to Ask the Experts. Mike Viscosi is almost on summer vacation. 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How did we get to June, Michael?
13: Oh my gosh.
12: It's here.
13: It's amazing.
12: You know, it seems like the first part of the year, especially when we get into the real doldrums of winter, it just slows things down. At least the perception is it slows things down. And then all of a sudden we get into April, starts to peel it, then into May, and as soon as you get to June 1st, somebody hits a starting gun, and it's like, how much are we going to pack in to the next 90 days? Is this humanly possible? And that's, I think that's what everybody's feeling. So we're going to take a little break. We're going to slow things down. And since Mike is about to take his usual summer vacation, this is about the time that we like to take a look in the rearview mirror at the first, basically, 6 months of this year to kind of talk a little bit about where we've been and sort of set things up for where we might be when we regroup at the end of summer. 2026 so far has I think it's tested investors in a lot of ways. There's been a lot going on, and we have talked about it here. We've talked about the situation geopolitically in Iran. We've talked about persistent inflation. We've talked about Fed uncertainty. But what we talked about last month, Mike, is where I want to begin. Despite everything that we have discussed here on the show, and probably what you have seen and discussed with your clients, the markets have continued to demonstrate resilience and have continued to move higher.
13: You know, it's funny you say that. I was just looking at the 6 month mark here, and the Dow Industrials is up about, or excuse me, the S&P 500 is up about 10%. The Dow's up about 5%, and the NASDAQ's up about 15%. So it's a good start to the year, that's for sure. But I think, you know, if I'm going to look out over the next few months before I come back in September, I've got to say that I think there's going to be quite a bit of volatility going forward.
12: Okay.
13: And I think the reason for that is because, you know, number one, this whole Strait of Hormuz and Iran situation and Middle East situation has not been resolved. It does not look like it's going to get resolved anytime soon. The president came out recently and said, hey, probably by September, you know, kicking the can sort of down the road. And, you know, so there's that. There's the fact that the whole AI trade has just exploded. Chips have exploded. You know, at some point there's going to be a correction. So I think now's a good time to remember that if you're a systematic investor, averaging down, if the market goes down, is a great thing. Volatility is great for your portfolio. If you're a long-term investor, certainly it doesn't make any sense to, you know, to do anything other than if you do have some extra cash laying around, buy if the market does correct substantially. I also want to warn people that September is the worst month of the year. Typically, it's minus 1% over the last 80 or 90 years, whereas the rest of all the rest of the collective months are plus 1%. So just be wary. We're going into the summer. Typically, the market doesn't trade as much. Typically, the volume isn't as high. So whatever sort of direction we go into during the summer is kind of the direction it keeps going. But then things flip and turn, and October comes. Late October comes Halloween sort of time frame, and things sort of turn around. So anyways, I'm not trying to be a Debbie Downer here. I'm just trying to say, you know, be wary. Understand that opportunity is created all the time in up and down markets, and that, you know, a step back here would not be an overwhelming correction. It would be, you know, something that would actually be kind of a relief to a lot of investors because, you know, it can't keep going higher, higher, higher.
12: Exactly. I mean, in the first quarter of the year, the markets approached correction territory. I don't think they actually quite got there into that full correction territory.
13: Yeah, I mean about 4% or so.
12: Yeah. I want to speak, though, to volatility. And that's something that we talk about a lot. It's something that a lot of financial investors have been dealing with right now. And I guess balancing volatility with what an investor's expectation of performance is going to be, both in the near term and if you do have that longer time horizon. And let's be honest, most investors do. As we're living longer, that long-term investment label stays with you further in life than maybe it had. But how then do we find ways to balance what we need to be looking at in the here and now and how it's going to potentially work to our upside if we're having a plan and working that plan through these current situations?
13: Yeah. Again, you know, if you have a financial plan and, you know, you're looking out towards the future, 10, 15, 20 years. Remember, even if you're 60 or 70 years old, you've got 15 or 20 years at least left to be an investor. And certainly if you're looking to pass money on, you know, decades and decades after that. So, you know, the point is to make sure that you're set for volatile times, that, you know, you don't forget like everybody here in Rochester forgets that it snows in November and not December.
14: Dude, it could snow in May. Who are we kidding?
13: The point I'm only trying to make is that, you know, corrections come and corrections go. And, you know, if we get one here, don't be dismayed by it. You know, a retracement here would actually be a healthy thing for the market. You know, one step backwards, two steps forwards, that kind of thing.
14: It's one of those situations where, and I think you probably agree that we need to see one, and we have come close to skirting one. I don't remember when the last correction or when we got into correction territory happened, but you have mentioned on past shows, and I just want to go back to what we see historically as to when those breaths in the market, when those pullbacks tend to happen in the context of what we like to refer to as a healthy market.
13: Right. So the last one was in 2025, the spring of 2025. Market was down about 12% overall, then sprung back up to be plus 20% by the end of the year. So then to, you know, give you some context, typically there's 3-5% corrections in a year, every 18 months a 10% correction, every 3 years a 15% correction, and every 7 years a 20% correction. So we're going to be due soon, probably in the next 6 months or so, and that's why I'm putting it out there. Listen, I hope the market continues to go higher. It's not like I'm rooting against it, but I also know that one step backwards leads to 2 to 3 steps forwards.
14: We need to have the pause and correction in order for potentially that next jump to happen. And yeah, we don't like it, but when you look at it from a macro perspective, it is a necessary thing. And if you're positioned correctly, if you have a plan, if you're working with a financial advisor, and you know that you are positioned correctly based on your needs, goals, how much you're going to need to supplement an income in retirement, then the rest of it is just short-term volatility and noise. And you can literally turn the volume all the way down and just let the plan do what it's supposed to do to catch the other side of the correction.
13: That's correct. Now, here's the opposite. Here's the other side of the case. We have three monster IPOs coming.
14: You know, okay, what's
13: next,
14: up?
13: Next week, we've got SpaceX.
14: Oh.
13: So everybody knows that's a spinoff of Tesla. That's the whole rocket division, the Android division, and the AI division part of SpaceX. So that'll spin off, and everybody's looking forward to that. That will be probably the biggest IPO of all time. Then you've got OpenAI is coming out. We don't know exactly when. We think it's going to be sometime before Anthropic, which is coming in September. So you've got three big IPOs, probably three of the biggest of all time. And there's a bunch of other IPOs. I will say that I think Strava, I don't know if you use that at all, but if you have a watch and you're a bit of an athlete of some kind and you you know, look to, you know, put your numbers into an app. Usually it's Strava.
14: Okay.
13: And Strava's coming out. There's just a pile of IPOs coming out. And I think that's going to help drive the market.
14: Okay. Well, that's a good place to take a break and to talk in our next set about where tech and AI has been this year and its meteoric rise. And now with what Mike's telling us about what the summer could hold, it looks like it is not cooling off. And there's a lot more fuel that's being added to the fire. Mike's a senior financial consultant and vice president with Wilmington Advisors at M&T Bank. We're in the Webster branch of M&T with Mike, and he covers Perrenton as well. Find him at either place. 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We got more Ask the Experts on the way next on News Radio WHAM 1180.
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0: Yeah.
1: Or any sort of, you know, there's a lot of chip stocks that are stupid expensive. You just, like I say, systematic investors are going to win. Long-term investors are going to win. People who are waiting for volatility to invest more money, they're going to win. You know, it's just really important to be patient and wait and see how the next 6 months play out.
0: I can't, honestly, at this point, with what you're telling me about these potential three big IPOs coming this summer, I can't wait for it to be September, because we're going to have so much to talk about. I'm really fascinated to see what these players and a giant influx potentially of cash into the markets with these IPOs, because they're so attractive right now. And especially with SpaceX, as just, and all of the
1: SpaceX is next week,
0: all of the fingers that you know, that they're in, all the pies that they're trying to get their little slice of there, an exploration of the moon and potentially, you know, beyond that is only just a small part of everything they're into. I'm really interested as a sideliner to watch what happens and to see how the summer plays out.
1: And again, you know, I mentioned three different stocks. I'm not endorsing them in any way, shape, or form, but they all sound great. They all, you know, look like they're going to do tremendously well. But you know what? Maybe one of the three does well. Maybe none of the three does well. You know, 5 or 10 years from now, we'll look back and say, woulda, shoulda, coulda.
0: All right. 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Just reach out. 223-3128. 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
3: Tonight, it'll be overcast with lows near 60. Less humidity tomorrow. Clouds, then some sun. The high at 75. Mostly sunny. A terrific day on Monday. High 78. Sunny and warm Tuesday. High 86. I'm Steve Williams on Rochester's News Weather and Traffic Station. 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
4: NBC News Radio. I'm Rob Martier. Defense Secretary Pete Hegseth is urging European leaders to remain vigilant against the threat of dangerous ideologies posed by modern-day immigration. Speaking at an American cemetery in Normandy today, Hegseth warned Western allies beaches are now being stormed by boatloads of immigrants bringing different ideologies to the continent. Democrat Javier Becerra has officially received enough votes to make the November ballot for California governor. Republican Steve Hilton and Democrat Tom Steyer are vying for the second spot. Meanwhile, Los Angeles Mayor Karen Bass will also advance, with Spencer Pratt and Nithya Raman both hoping to join her. A Los Angeles jury has sided with Johnson & Johnson in a lawsuit from the families of three women who claim the company's products caused ovarian cancer. The jury on Friday found that J&J was not negligent when selling cosmetic talc products. And at the 158th Belmont Stakes, it was Golden Tempo. Rob Martier, NBC News Radio.
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7: 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Mike's in the Webster and Parenton branches of M&T during the week. We're out in Webster this week with him, and you can find him at either place at 223-3128. Mike's going to be taking a break from the show over the summer months, but he will still be available to work with you on an individual basis to talk about your needs, goals, your portfolio, maybe a rebalance, maybe looking in some places that you haven't, maybe some different types of products, which is what we're going to be talking about next. 223-3128 is where you want to find Mike or find 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They are throughout Western New York. We've been talking about volatility. Mike says it's here to stay. If you talk to any financial advisor, if you pay attention to it, everyone's pretty much echoing the same sentiment. It's going to be here. But volatility isn't necessarily your enemy. It can be your friend. And there are ways to protect yourself when volatility occurs, especially if volatility is high, but your risk tolerance is not keeping pace with it. Or maybe you don't feel that you have enough of a runway to make things back if something turns south. Mike, talk to me about this product that you alluded to, or this investment vehicle that is available out there that people might want to look into.
8: Yeah, so recently, over the last few years, a product has come out, and I'm just going to call it an index annuity. And basically what it does is you buy indexes of the stock market. You have an upside or a cap as to how much money you can actually make over a 5 or 6 year period. But you also have a buffer that says that the insurance company will eat the first 20% of loss or 30% of loss or 10% of loss, depending on how aggressive you want to be. So it is tax deferred. It is not an income product. It's a product where, hey, I just want to set this money aside and make sure it's going to be there. You know, it can technically go down in value over 6 years if we had a, you know, 6 year a drop. However, if you look back over the last 100 years or so, what you're going to see is that, we haven't had a lot of 20% drops over the last, over any, you know, 5 or 6 year period. You know, typically the market is at least broken even or done much, much better than that. And the cap is usually around, well, it kind of depends on how many years you do it for. But if you did it for 6 years, the cap would be like 100% approximately. And, you know, again, on the downside, you'd have a buffer of about 20% during that time. So it's a way to take out some of the volatility. Again, the insurance company will eat the first 20% of loss. And then typically there's about 100% gain over 6 years. It is an annuity, which means that it's tax deferred. So you don't pay any tax on it presently. When you go to start drawing the money out down the road, that's when you start paying the tax. You can draw 10% out per year, but that sort of defeats the purpose. The idea is to just leave it there not pay any tax on it, let it grow with the market, hopefully, and then when the market gets clobbered, you won't experience the shock typically that most people do.
7: You mentioned it's sort of a 5 to 6 year kind of plan.
8: Six year plan.
7: Talk to me about how this might be used as opposed to, say, locking your money into a CD for whatever term, you know. But let's say if you can lock it into a 6 year CD as opposed to going in this direction, sort of like weigh the two of them together as to what might be the decision maker that's going to kick you in one direction or another.
8: Yeah, so a CD is FDIC insured. It's government guaranteed. You cannot lose principal on it. So there's that. You will get statements that show up and down with a index annuity. We have other versions of it where they guarantee, like, you know, 2% interest, but the cap is like 7.5% a year. So if you have a really good year, you miss out on a lot. But if you you know, get clobbered in a year, you're up 2% or so. So that's a different version of it. But the ones that we're doing mostly are 6 year contracts. And basically the way they work is, you know, on the upside, and again, this isn't exact, but on the upside over 6 years, you're, you know, plus 100%. You have a buffer. That's the cap. So that's the most you can make. But there is a buffer of, you know, 20%. So if your annuity goes down in any 1 year, 20%, it'll eat the loss. The insurance company will eat the loss. So that's one thing you can do to mitigate some of the volatility. It is, I think, for investors, for a very specific investor who's looking to set aside money, leave it alone and not have to think about it, and, you know, take some of the volatility out. That's something you were doing quite a bit of.
7: This would be a product then that would, after that six-year term, you're going to go back and look at it and say,
8: should I do it again?
7: Do I want to do this again? Or is there something else that may have opened up and you'd be able to lateral that money into some other vehicle that's going to suit your needs at that time? Because you may not think, you know, 6 years, that's an eternity when it comes to being able to work a financial plan.
8: Well, not really. I mean, think about how fast the last 6 years have gone, you know?
7: Yeah, that's true.
8: A lot of people sit on money for decades in the bank, and if you're going to do that, you might as well have some part of it in the market. I mean, you know, the market on average has done about 10 or 11% a year over the last 80, 90 years, and CDs have averaged around 3 or 4% during that time. So what I would say is that if there's a part of your portfolio that you say to yourself, you know, I should have some stock market exposure, but I'd like to be protected a little bit. I don't really need the money. I want to kind of set it aside for something else. You know, I just want to make sure that it's, you know, if I'm going to have it in the market, that I'm going to do something to sort of protect it. You know, there it is. And there's no cost or fee for it.
7: Okay.
8: So it's a nice complement to a lot of different contracts that we do, you know, some of which, you know, are variable annuities where there's some expense to it, but they do guarantee income down the road. This is more of a, hey, if you're going to be invested in the market, you don't want to pay any tax presently, and you want to make sure that you do have some downside, you know, risk protection. An index annuity can make some sense, but definitely consult a financial advisor because it's not for everybody.
7: Exactly. And it seems that this would be for, as you mentioned, a very specific type of situation. And it really does lend itself to having a financial professional look at your overall portfolio and talk to you about where you hope to go and what you want to do with every dollar that you have. If it's all going to have to go to support your ongoing care, let's say, or you have no heirs, or you've decided that you want to live a certain lifestyle, maybe this is not where you go, but potentially it is a way to maybe kill a couple of birds with one stone, right, in this process. If a tax implication is something that you're looking at, or if we're passing it to a future generation is something that you're looking at, it might be a good product to consider in your toolbox of things that you can wind up using.
8: That's correct. And, you know, the bottom line is that we have a lot of different investments, a lot of different tools in our toolbox, so to speak, to help address a lot of different situations. But, you know, think about somebody who's 50 years old. They've got a rollover from a company. They're tired of seeing the market go up and down, but they realize the market is something they have to have. They're 50 years old, say, and, you know, they got $500,000 and they want to just make sure that they do everything they can to reduce the risk. Well, maybe a product like this could make some sense.
7: It's in everything that we talked about so far on the show, it's a question of how do you balance what your risk tolerance is, what your needs and goals are, setting yourself up to be able to take advantage of market conditions as they present themselves, and know that it's not a one-size-fits-all thing. It's not just, well, we talk a lot about 401k investing, and that's all well and good, but maybe you've got to a point where you need to add some additional resources in to make sure that you're managing the money to the best of your abilities, given the current situation. Mike Viscosi, a senior financial consultant and vice president with Wilmington Advisors at M&T Bank, would be happy to have that discussion with you, because maybe you need a fresh set of eyes to be able to look at your current portfolio and say, hey, did you think about XYZ? Maybe an index annuity is part of that conversation. Why don't you reach out to Mike Viscosi in the Webster and Parenton branches of M&T Bank at 223-3128. Set up that meeting and have that discussion. Do it over the summer months. Mike's taking a break from the show, but he will still be in the office and still be available to talk to you when he's not at baseball games anyways. All right. 223-3128 is where you find him, or pick up a Wilmington advisor at an M&T branch in your neighborhood to carry on this conversation. All right, we're going to take our final break and come back to wrap things up on this edition of Ask the Experts, next on News Radio WHAM 1180.
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10: 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I'm Joel Lomonaco. 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Or if you're not in the Webster and Parenton areas of M&T, you'll find Wilmington Advisors at an M&T Bank branch near you to do exactly the same thing and have a great conversation. All right. Got a few more time. I got a bunch more. We ran out of time and I have too many topics, but I do want to talk a little bit about the Fed and a little bit about interest rates, the sort of where we are. Holding steady, that Fed benchmark rate between 3.5%, 3.75%. It seems like it's just kind of like that's the level point at this point. And we have talked a lot about, okay, well, what are they going to do? Where are they going to move? Are they going to move? We have a new Fed chair coming in. Is that going to make any difference? As we get into the summer months, I think things tend to be a little bit more quiet by that point. Or maybe they're going to sneak something in here. I have no idea with this new Fed chair about to be confirmed.
11: You know, it's tough to say because inflation is definitely out there. And when inflation raises its ugly head, the Fed definitely doesn't want to lower interest rates. And, you know, at the beginning of the year, everybody was saying, well, the Fed's going to lower rates towards the end of the year, a quarter, maybe a half a percent. If I'm betting right now, I'd be betting that the Fed does nothing. Mm-hmm. Maybe 0.25% drop, maybe 0.25% raise. That's
10: Okay. Yeah, we have not talked about this.
11: Yeah, because again, inflation isn't getting better; it's getting a little bit worse. And when I go by restaurants and stuff, and I see that they're packed all the time, and if you've been to a restaurant lately, you know they're not free to go to. Mm-hmm. My gosh, I went to a fast food chain. I won't say which one it is. And it was like $26.
10: Yeah.
11: And I mean, for a couple of meals, that just seemed insane. It used to be, you know, last year, like 15, and now it's like 25. So, you know, certainly I don't think the Fed has a lot of space to really do anything. I think, you know, chances are at this point, you know, and again, we're in June, but unless something dramatic happens, in other words, unless this oil shock thing goes away, unless there really is no reason to lower interest rates at this point. Probably either doing nothing or raising rates is going to make the most sense. So there you go.
10: You never know where that new pressure is going to come from. At the beginning of 2026, we weren't talking geopolitical. And if we were, we were talking about it with relation to Ukraine and Russia. And that's where the focus was. Iran wasn't on the map
11: No.
10: at that time. And it when it got on the map, it put a huge amount of pressure economically on the globe, not just the United States. And it kind of changed the conversation. And this is the first time in a while that I've heard you talk about the potential. Well, maybe the Fed does decide to kick things up a quarter point, bring that benchmark up closer to 4%.
11: Here's the thing, too. Here's the thing, too, that really nobody's talking about. The reality is simply this. Corporations just had one of the best earnings seasons they've ever had. You know why? Because they raised prices. They found a way to make the product cheaper, and they're still going to, and people are used to paying. So it's not like you're going to see prices go down dramatically anytime soon unless there's a recession. And I don't see a recession, you know, I've been wrong before, but I don't see a recession on the horizon at any point in time unless there's a major shock to the system.
10: Two things. Number one, we have talked about it multiple times that people get used to the idea of paying the price, and that's just the
11: price.
10: And
11: why would a company lower their price?
10: And so why? Yeah, exactly. Why bother
11: unless
10: pressure?
11: Unless demand slipped. Yeah.
10: Second, recession talk hasn't been rearing up, but stagflation talk has been kicking up a little bit more. Are you seeing that term come up a bit more? And are we just sort of hanging in this purgatory neutral zone, waiting to see if the wind will blow in the economy in one direction or the other?
11: Yeah, unless there's a real political pressure, I don't see rates going down for the rest of this year. But again, I think there's a real good chance that interest rates could go higher before the end of the year. And I don't think it would be dramatic. I think it'd be like a quarter of a point. But, you know, from a market perspective standpoint, that would really shock the system a little bit because people really aren't expecting rates to go up. They really expect them to stay here or go down. And it's, like I say, inflation is here. I'm not sure if it's here to stay. Again, if there's a recession, something like that, certainly prices will come down. But right now, it doesn't look like there's going to be any kind of recession whatsoever. The big concern I would have going forward over the next 10 or 20 years is, what are all these people going to do if AI takes a lot of these jobs away? The good news is that we've been through this before several times where we've had some sort of revolution and people have said the same things. What are people going to do? What are people going to do? You know what? There are more people employed now than probably ever before. So my feeling is that, yeah, it's a concern. Yeah, we're going to have to figure it out over the next 5 or 10 years. But, you know, as my wife was telling me, who is a substitute teacher in school, she was saying, you know, I've never seen so many kids going into vocational jobs because the money there is unbelievable.
10: And good for those of us who need plumbers and electricians and
11: everybody does.
10: Everybody does. And I was listening to a podcast recently where they talked about, if we're going to move in an AI direction with data centers and with the infrastructure, and the electrical grid is going to be a huge part of that. People that know how to wire this stuff up to be able to handle it. Yes, please. More vocational training, more right. Electricians. We're going to need them. Yeah, maybe there is a shift in a broader sense, but it's a shift that we're talking about now that it's going to take. It's going to take time for that to play out with future generations and how they're moving into and what they perceive as the benefit toward moving towards career like that. You know, right. AI-proof jobs is what I think people tend to call them. Okay, so as we get ready to sort of land the plane here, everything that we've really been talking about, the economy, it's resilient. Yeah. Despite all of these pressures, despite the AI and the tech, despite geopolitical, despite high inflation and interest rates, through all of it, the economy continues to grow. We haven't seen those big corrections. We nudged close to one. We could be due for one. Could, big capital letters. But they continue, the markets continue that upward trend despite all the uncertainty. Where do you want to leave investors for the summer, Michael? Because a lot of other headlines are going to come and try to steal their attention before we come back in September.
11: Yeah, I just want to say, you know, be confident, but be wary, you know, trust, but verify, so to speak. You know, the reality is that markets move higher and they move lower. And, you know, I've kind of talked around all the different scenarios that I think could play out over the next 6 months. But I think, you know, at the end of the day, we're Americans. If something goes wrong, we fix it. If something goes right, we make it better. You know, we're Americans, and this is the 250th year of our country, and we're still young kids compared to a lot of the other societies. So we'll keep rolling along, and we'll keep doing great things. And, you know, happy 4th of July to everybody. I know it's a little early, but, you know, I won't be on next month. So
10: yeah, we have to remember.
11: It's my favorite holiday.
10: Semi-quincentennial is. Yeah. It doesn't roll off like bicentennial did when we were kids. Yeah. But you know what? It's still kind of cool to be alive at a major milestone like this.
11: Right.
10: July 4th and the events leading up to it are going to be fascinating to see and to know you're here to live this part of history.
11: You know, just real quick, I don't know if you were around for the bicentennial or were in an age
10: I was five.
11: Yeah, so I was a little older than that, and that was a really big deal.
10: They did
11: a beautiful job of it, and I'm excited to see what the 250th year looks like, because again, it's a huge milestone in our country, and I'm really, really excited about it. And you know, at the end of the day, 4th of July is about food, family, and baseball.
10: And Mike's three favorite things in no particular order. Okay, this is his final show for the summer. Mike will be back with us in September, a little after Labor Day. In the meantime, though, if you want to reach out to Mike Viscosi, a senior financial consultant and vice president with Wilmington Advisors at M&T Bank, he's around in the summer and happy to meet with you at any time in the Webster and Parenton branches of M&T Bank. Reach out at 223-3128 to set an appointment, sit down, talk to Mike, and figure out if there are changes to be made. 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Michael, enjoy your summer months, and we will catch up with you again in September.
11: You too, my friend. Happy summer, everybody. Enjoy, and we'll talk again in September.
10: I'm Joe LaMonaco. Thank you for spending time with us this weekend. We look forward to seeing you next time for another Ask the Experts on News Radio, WHAM 1180.
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12: Hi, this is Peter Parts, and here's a great thought for today. 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Stay hopeful. Many times, great things happen when you least expect it. Stay hopeful.
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0: 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I'm Carmen Roberts, Fox News.
1: Bullets flying everywhere.
2: Going crazy, man. Whole lot of pandemonium.
0: Gunfire ripped through a street festival in the Ohio City, injuring several people this afternoon. This man was there, too.
1: We told him to stay. Everybody get back.
0: Several victims were rushed to hospitals, but the number and extent of their injuries is not known. Police and the FBI are searching for the people who opened fire and trying to figure out why. The U.S. and Iran exchanged fire overnight with the latest test of the fragile ceasefire. Tensions staying high in the Strait of Hormuz. U.S. military says it downed four Iranian drones launched toward the Strait and towards U.S. Gulf allies. Fox's Jeff Paul has more from Dubai.
3: Iran once again firing over both ballistic missiles and drones on their neighbors here in the Gulf, raising questions over the future of a possible peace deal between the U.S. and Iran. Now, U.S. CENTCOM confirming those strikes happening after its forces struck Iranian radar sites and shot down four one-way attack drones. U.S. officials say Iran then fired seven ballistic missiles towards both Kuwait and Bahrain. CENTCOM confirming six of those missiles were intercepted and the seventh did not reach its intended target. Now, Iran continues to leverage what's happening in Lebanon. Despite a U.S.-backed ceasefire, Israeli forces and Iranian-backed militant group Hezbollah are still exchanging strikes. Iran's foreign minister says if the fighting doesn't stop in Lebanon, then the entire war could restart.
0: And volunteer searchers in Japan found the body of a missing 20-year-old Auburn University student today. The family of Weston Higginbotham said on social media that his body was discovered in a mountainous area near Kyoto, but did not reveal a cause of death. His family thanks supporters for the outpouring of kindness and support from the U.S. and around the world. 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
2: Secretary of War Pete Hegseth is in Normandy, France, to commemorate the 82nd anniversary of the D-Day landings. The secretary honored the sacrifices of American troops who helped liberate Europe during World War II. And earlier, he emphasized the site is more than a resting place.
3: It is a monument to the unyielding spirit of the American warrior, a testament to the supreme sacrifices our warriors made to liberate an entire continent from the grip of tyranny.
2: June 6, 1944 was the largest amphibious invasion in history. Some parents in the U.S. are calling for more transparency from school boards. That's according to data from the Brookings Institution.
4: Around the country, parents are seeking transparency, a call that has only grown since the pandemic. Defending Education claims that the nation's two largest teachers' unions have donated more than $669 million to left-wing causes since 2015. No substantial donations were provided to Republican-aligned causes. The concern is that this cash not only influences but further divides families and school districts when it comes to setting curriculum and policies in areas like race and gender. According to a survey released by the Brookings Institution, so-called culture war conflicts have declined since the pandemic but are not down to pre-COVID-19 levels. Brookings concludes that the conflicts may have undermined schools' response to exceptionally challenging circumstances.
2: Fox's Alexandria Hoff in the survey also said most board members are concerned about the influence of partisan politics. No Triple Crown winner this year, but Golden Tempo pulled ahead to victory in the Belmont Stakes today.
5: Golden Tempo pulls away late. Golden Tempo has won the Belmont Stakes.
2: And that call on Fox, Golden Tempo also won the Kentucky Derby, but did not run in the Preakness. And therefore, there's no Triple Crown winner. I'm Carmen Roberts. This is Fox News.
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8: Tonight it'll be overcast with lows near 60. Less humidity tomorrow. Clouds, then some sun. The high at 75. Mostly sunny. A terrific day on Monday. The high 78. Sunny and warm Tuesday. High 86. I'm Steve Williams on Rochester's News Weather and Traffic Station. 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
10: Just tell me if we can.
11: And it's good to have you. 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
12: Yeah,
11: all right. Unbelievable. He's the oiler. He's the big guy on campus. You can go over there and snag those while you have an opportunity.
12: Yeah, go There's over there. Check out Sean's new little banner image with just Sean.
11: It's
12: Sean banner image.
11: It's called future proofing, C-Lane. You know, you just. You gotta,
12: yeah, I know. No, I get it.
13: Sean show over here.
11: I want you
12: Josh,
11: to.
12: Josh, you got scrubbed too, buddy. You used to be on the front page.
11: I want you to blaze
13: past
11: that.
13: I want to get black scrubbed.
11: Go over to the website and claim those gifts and dive into the world of secret shows, courtesy of the folks who gift those over there on thenewsjunkie.com. Hit the gift icon. Thank you to Sun State John for the 13 gifted subs. Still one from Cat BH, and that's up for you, too. Go check it out. And then this weekend, explore the world of secret shows. Go fully uncensored. It's a massive catalog. You're going to laugh. You're going to love it. Right now, speaking of love it, we love hanging out with this guy. Let's welcome Moses DeWitt of the DeWitt Law Firm.
13: Oh, no.
14: Good day, sir. You again.
11: 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Moses, let's say I go on a date with somebody.
13: Nice.
14: I think Courtney's going to be upset with you.
11: You're right. That's a very, very bad thing starting.
14: What are you thinking?
11: But if I do, and then that person goes online and dishes about our entire date and tells the internet about this date that we went on, is there anything I can do about it, or is that just part of date information?
14: I mean, as long as everything they say is accurate and true, there's not much you can do about it. If it's false, then of course you could sue them for slander or defamation of character or something along those lines. But if it's true, then, you know, like you said, that's just kind of the world we live in.
11: In this case, it's MLB pitcher for the Pittsburgh Pirates, Chris Devinsky. That's his name, Chris Devinsky of the Pittsburgh Pirates. And this woman, I guess, went on a date with him and posted this video. Here she is.
15: So I'm on my way home from a date, and this date was with a Pirates player.
11: Okay, she's laughing.
15: I didn't go into this date thinking, like, he's going to be a really good guy. You know, like, I had the right expectations.
11: Man, dating in 2026
14: sounds miserable. Sounds just horrible.
11: Like, everybody wants to dish out if you're a little bit famous afterwards. There's so many things like this that you got to avoid.
15: So I get to this date. We just got coffee. Very casual date. He asked me if my pants, I'm wearing cargo pants. He goes, oh, are those comfortable? I go, yeah. He goes, are they easy to get off? I go, yep. Sure. And he goes, all right.
11: I mean, it's a date. You're going on a date. You're small talking. It's a meet cute. You're going back and forth. I love how she's like, look, let me show you how nasty this MLB player was. He made a joke about my pants being easy to get off. And what I'm going to do is tell everybody about this date and just put a video online.
12: As it turns out, the guys on the MLB team are actually men.
11: Yeah, I mean, what is the point of releasing
15: this?
11: Nice,
15: easy access. I go, what, for on the street right here? So he starts referencing sex and stuff. And then
11: on a date,
15: and he goes, let's have a staring contest and let's let's see. He goes, winner gets a prize. And I go, okay, if you win, what do you want?
11: A staring contest in the middle of a date is strange.
13: Yeah, I'm with her on that one.
11: I wouldn't do that. I think that's weird. But also, you could just like not go out with the guy again. You know what I mean? Like,
13: yeah, you felt he was being weird and too forward, just say, oh, well, that didn't work out.
11: Yeah, I mean, if the guy did something that was actually illegal, then I could see you talking about that.
15: And he goes, a kiss. I go, of course it is. And he goes, what do you want? And I go, a second date. I don't want a second date. So
12: she really thinks she's funny.
11: Yeah.
14: Also shouldn't be recording these while driving.
15: So we do.
11: Yeah, yeah, she's driving in the car.
14: Unbelievable.
11: Like, she's like, can you believe this guy? Here are the things he did as I'm risking life and limb in my car right now recording this video. You know why you did this? Because you thought you saw that he was famous. You saw that he was a baseball player. And so you wanted to utilize the fame that this guy had when he was trying to go out on a date with you to get some space bucks online.
15: That's 2 out of 3. I go, okay, cool. Because if I win, I'm adding something to it. If I win this one, you have to drive me back and you can't secure yourself a Uber home.
11: All right. So you get the point. Is there anything somebody goes on a date with you and afterwards they say this, as long as what they're saying is true, it's just a risk of it all. Huh?
14: Yeah, it's just the risk of it all. And obviously it is like the world we live in today and you just don't go out with them again. But it does seem a little wrong. But on the other hand, I guess it could be no different than dishing to your friends or telling your friends about dates. Just now the audience is much larger.
11: Yeah. And you're laughing at yourself much more. You're there's a lot of that going on.
14: Very annoying.
11: That's one way to handle things on a day.
12: Yeah. I think maybe she was expecting a different outcome, and I'm sure there's some people that are on her side about this, but I think, I think the broader audience would go, dude dodged a bullet.
11: Yeah.
12: As weird as his little first date games are, some people just have weird game. I mean,
13: it must have worked at least once for him.
12: Sure. I mean, he's a little famous, so sometimes your game can be a little weird and still have it work. But some people, I mean, I knew a kid in high school who, if he met a girl that he liked, he would hide her cell phone.
11: Somebody
12: give me back my phone.
16: Good luck somebody calling says, your Bob now.
11: BDMX Con says she's lucky she survived. #hero. Yeah, just barely got out of this alive. What a real situation there. All right, let us know what you think. Send a dispatch over at thenewsjunkie.com. This is just how it goes sometimes. If you have any questions for our friend Mo DeWitt of the DeWitt Law Firm, you can send those through tips@thenewsjunkie.com. Mo, we've been talking about the e-bikes thing. Have you seen cases like coming in, or have you seen cases developing with all these e-bikes being thrust into communities?
14: Tons of them.
11: Yeah.
14: Tons of it. We get a lot of e-bike cases out of Key West, actually, because everyone down there has e-bikes. But yeah, they're super dangerous. They're really, really dangerous. They're people, obviously, a lot of times it's kids riding them. They're high speed. They're on roads. They don't have insurance, and you know they're getting hit by cars left and right. And it's really be quite horrific and tragic.
12: Can you even get insurance for an e-bike?
14: I doubt it. I mean, because they're not street legal, I don't believe, are they?
11: The problem is we had a guy who emailed, and he was actually asking about you, and he said...
14: sweet of him.
11: He said, my friend got in an accident where he was stopped waiting for traffic, and an e-bike driver smashed into the side of his car.
14: Yeah.
11: And he said, then the guy had to use his own insurance because the e-bike driver didn't
14: have
11: any insurance to go to.
14: Yeah, which is why you should buy uninsured motorist coverage just in case and make sure you have full comprehensive and collision.
13: Boom.
14: But yeah, they never have insurance on them. So if they're at fault for the accident, you're screwed. And then a lot of times we're seeing they get hit and the person who hits them has insurance, but the injuries are extraordinarily severe.
11: Right.
12: So uninsured motorist coverage does cover... like this kind of thing, even though it's not a motorist that could get insurance for that thing, you know, it's not street legal, like you said,
14: right.
12: So you can't get insurance for it, but uninsured motorist coverage will still help you with that.
14: Yeah. It would still, if you were injured. 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Uninsured motorist coverage will actually even kick in when, if you're like riding your bicycle, you get hit by a car.
11: Mm-hmm.
14: If you're like sitting at a cafe outside and a car runs into the restaurant, uninsured motorist coverage will still cover you in that situation. So it covers you in a lot of different situations.
11: Well, we got more questions for Moses. You can send yours in tips@thenewsjunkie.com right now.
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29: Because the newspapers don't come with cliff notes or potentially offensive accents. 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

0: South Most Viral Newsroom. Good to see you. Good to be with you. The weekend is on. Everybody in chat thinks I need help, but I don't. I'm fine. I'm not addicted to the nasal spray, okay? I'm good. Just a little bit to get me through the show from time to time. We're going to get to you, your dispatches, your emails, and all of that good stuff in a moment. But first, I'm going to do something I don't often do, and that is come to the defense of somebody who is in trouble for pointing a gun at another person. In this case, a police officer.
1: Oh, you're defending this guy?
0: I'm defending the police officer. What, do you already know what this person did?
1: I know where it takes place, so yes.
0: Okay. Well, how do you know where it takes place? Just out of curiosity.
1: Well, because I, you know, need to know stuff that happens in a certain state.
0: So you heard me tease this story, and you looked at it. This isn't from Florida. This is not a Florida story. No.
1: This is a different one, then.
0: Yeah. Oh, okay. Maybe there is a different one. Let's see. This is out of South Carolina, where an officer was arrested and fired for allegedly aiming his service weapon at a fellow cop. All right. So this cop gets mad and he takes out his gun and he aims it at another police officer and he threatens the police officer that he's going to shoot them, I guess. And the cop gets arrested, which, I mean, how often does that happen, right? That the police officer ends up in cuffs and getting arrested and fired for doing this. And when I hear that kind of story, I go, well, that's terrible. I'm glad that that police officer has been apprehended. But every once in a while, you hear the rest of the story, as they used to say. And in this case, the rest of the story is everything, because the headline reads, cop arrested and fired for allegedly pointing a gun at a fellow officer for microwaving fish at the police station. And I have to tell you, it is the cardinal sin, is it not? Like, we all know.
1: Of the office microwave? 100%, yes.
0: Yes, this is the thing that you know not to do when you're at any sort of workplace. And I guess that's what happened here. It says a South Carolina police officer was arrested and fired for allegedly aiming his service weapon at a fellow cop for microwaving fish in the police station. Michael DeBase, 46, a detective with the Myrtle Beach Police Department, was hit with a charge of pointing and presenting a firearm at a person, according to the arrest warrant. The alleged incident involved DeBase removing his department-issued firearm from its holster while in the briefing room and pointing it at another officer. Then they said they separated employment from the police officer in
1: question.
0: That's
1: a new one.
2: Usually it's dislocated.
0: We'll go back to fired. At some point, we'll go back to fired. It's like homeless. That's why I just stick with hobos, because I figure we'll come back around to that after everybody changes the correct term 500 times or so. Yeah, now they're saying separated employment from this police officer. He was placed on administrative leave immediately following the incident, while investigators were hard at work trying to figure out exactly what happened. They said they didn't specify whether his gun was loaded or not, but it seems like they were in like a meeting and all the cops were together and the one cop had microwave fish in the office and the other cop pulled the gun on him and pointed it at him. And I think they were just joking. But, you can't joke like that with the weapons that these officers have on them. And the police station says the incident does not reflect the values demonstrated by the men and women of Myrtle Beach Police Department every day. However, it does demonstrate our commitment to accountability and our willingness to address conduct that falls short of our standards. But seriously, I mean, everybody knows. People are saying punishable by death. That or peeling and eating hard-boiled eggs is the biggest sin.
1: Everybody knows it's not as bad. Fish is a bigger sin.
0: Fish is a bigger sin because it goes further. But peeling and eating hard-boiled eggs... C-Lane's only defending this because he's done this multiple times in the office.
1: I have never peeled a hard-boiled egg at this office.
2: There's someone I used to work with every day here that would do that right next to me at least 3 times a week. Yeah, that's the one.
0: Oh, really? Yeah. Really, boss man? Okay.
2: And what's worse is someone did microwave fish here one time, and the entire fourth floor smelled disgusting for the rest of the day.
0: It's bad. It is. Yeah, it's bad when that happens.
1: And I think that that day I came in back to my studio and we came back from break and I was like, somebody just broke the number one rule of the office kitchen. And Sean was like, they microwave fish out there?
0: Yeah.
1: Like, everybody knows.
0: Everybody knows you don't do this. It doesn't really do a good job at cooking the fish to begin with. It stinks to high hell and back, and it's just not allowed. We all know this. This guy knew this. I almost have to defend the police officer a little bit.
1: We'll I never peeled any boiled eggs here, but there was a cafe downstairs at one point here that made a mean egg salad.
0: Yeah.
1: And when I was doing like full on keto, egg salad is like protein and mayo and no carbs. I was like, just give me that in a cup. Just give me a cup of that egg salad. Let's go.
0: Oh, God, you guys, I wish you knew more about C-Lane's eating habits, because he does eat some strange things, especially when he's on those diets. Didn't you have like a what was your meat salad? What was that
1: meat salad?
0: Yeah, didn't you have a meat salad or like a bologna salad that you would eat or something?
1: Oh, that was something I ate as a kid.
0: Yeah, what was it again?
1: My grandmother called it meat goo.
0: Meat.
2: God,
0: I'm sorry. I called it meat salad. I elevated it a little bit.
1: Well, it's like ham salad, but you make it with bologna instead, and that's what we always called it growing up.
0: She fed you something that she called meat goo.
1: Yep.
0: Okay. All right. Look, I mean, that there are worse things, I guess, somewhere out there.
1: It was
0: there.
1: Delicious. I would have meat goo right now if I could. Just you know, get the grinder out, baby.
0: What's holding you? You're an adult. What is holding you back?
1: There's the grinder nothing. Has so many parts. They're in the garage somewhere.
0: Yeah, meat goo. Somebody bring C-Lane some meat goo, please. So
1: this is a weird, very strange ask.
0: And at least two or three globs of meat goo would be perfect so he can get through the show today. That's what he's looking for. You know, and it's not going to do it for you, Josh. No. You don't want any extra? All right, let us know what you think. Send a dispatch over on the website or an email to tips@thenewsjunkie.com. A lot of people emailing about various things we've talked about this week. Remember, if you want to be anonymous, put that on top of the email. This person says to tips@thenewsjunkie.com, when I worked at St. Louis Sweet Tarts plant. You worked at the Sweet Tarts plant?
1: That's pretty cool. God.
0: We had a mechanic who would bring in his mother's linguine with clam sauce with lots of clams and tons of garlic. Then he'd microwave it way too long. We eventually called it his mother's linguine with stink sauce. And you just know,
2: got her.
0: You're not supposed to make it in the office. It's 100% true. 100% true.
1: I'll tell you what would revolutionize things. You know, so many of our daily use gadgets kind of plateau. Mm-hmm. And they don't, you know, the last thing they did to revolutionize the microwave was adding that add 30 seconds button. Add 30 seconds button. That was like the last thing we did. If they could.
0: Or the spinner. Did they have the spinner when you were a kid? Or
1: I thought we always had the spinner.
2: Been around for a while.
1: Yeah.
0: Okay.
1: But if they were to either adjust the microwave in some fashion or make some sort of microwavable gadget that would hold in the fish smell.
0: Yeah.
1: And not, you know, nasally offend everybody in your office. I think you could make a pretty penny there.
0: You could make some cash on that. Over on TNJ chat, there was an old guy at the dog track.
1: Oh my gosh.
0: Who used to sit there with his bet sheet with a sardine sandwich. Every time I ever went there, he's sitting there with that foul ass sandwich, says this person.
1: That's you know,
0: we know these rules.
1: I'll tell you, I don't know people that routinely eat tinned fish, but they sell it all the time. They sell it at gas stations. That's how common it is. People just pick up a can of sardines at the gas station.
0: Oh, it's popular, yeah. Now it is.
1: I like tinned fish, but I'm just saying, like, I don't know. You don't see. So the thing that you see all the time, but you don't see people, like, you know, emptying the shelves of the tinned fish.
0: Mm-hmm. Yeah, I think it's most popular with women right now, though, isn't it still? Like getting the tin of fish and
1: why
0: eating
1: women?
0: It. And,
2: yeah, why women?
0: I don't
2: women?
0: Know. I just know that they do. It's like a TikTok thing. It's a social media thing.
1: Because they have a brand that's like trendy now, Fishwife.
0: Yeah.
1: Fishwife is delicious.
2: It is. Yeah. Well, tin fish, you guys, Greg? Am I a woman?
0: You act like this some sort of sexist thing that I'm doing, but I believe it's like heavily women who like these tinned fish options.
1: It's called Fishwife. So they have kind of a name here, and they're doing a lot of TikTok advertising, which tends to be frequented by a lot of women.
0: I have to tell you, when I've watched this before, just scrolling through the social media feed, I have seen endless videos of people who are like, I got so excited about the videos of people eating the tinned fish, and I got one myself, and they were doing a taste test, and there's bones hanging out of it, and they're ripping this little fish apart, and it stinks.
2: Good for you.
0: That's why you pull a gun on somebody else. This is literally...

0: having fish in the police department microwave. And that'll do it every time.
1: I've gotten a lot of bad texts from Pizza Peisenberg, but none more disturbing than this one that says, "No worries, bud. I'm hand whipping you up some meat goo right now."
0: Yes, thank God. And it's about time he did something for the show. You too can join in. Send all the meat goo you can muster up to C-Lane back at iHeartHQ.
1: This ends poorly, I know.
0: You don't need to put it in any sort of like plastic receptacle. Just wrap it up in like a Saran wrap ball and then deliver it. And thank you for that. We appreciate you doing that ahead of time. Give us your thoughts on what's off limits. If you defend this police officer and what he did, or anything else you have on your mind, send a dispatch on the website or the app, or an email to tips, T-I-P-S, at thenewsjunkie.com.
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3: Tonight it'll be overcast with lows near 60. Less humidity tomorrow. Clouds, then some sun. The high at 75. Mostly sunny. A terrific day on Monday. High 78. Sunny and warm Tuesday. High 86. I'm Steve Williams on Rochester's News Weather and Traffic Station. 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
4: NBC News Radio. I'm Rob Martier. President Trump says the Iran war will end in a deal or finish the hard way. Trump said ultimately Tehran has no choice but to reach an agreement. He told NBC News Iran hasn't made a deal yet because prior administrations haven't asked for as much out of the regime. Defense Secretary Pete Hegseth is urging European leaders to remain vigilant against the threat of dangerous ideologies posed by modern-day immigration. Speaking at an American cemetery in Normandy today, the 82nd anniversary of D-Day, Hegseth warned Western allies beaches are now being stormed by boatloads of immigrants bringing different ideologies to the continent. Golden Tempo is the winner of the 158th Belmont Stakes. The horse took first in the Kentucky Derby earlier this year, but skipped the Preakness Stakes. Commandment took second, and Renegade took third at New York's Saratoga Racecourse. Rob Martier, NBC News Radio.
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0: Man is on. Jury duty is on the way in just a moment here on the show. We've had a lot of stories about older people freaking out about e-bikes, right? There's people who just don't like it. They scream about the e-bikes in their neighborhood. Josh is one of the culprits. He's usually zipping around on some e-bike or scooter somewhere.
1: That's true.
0: Some old person with a newspaper in their hand, all, you know, balled up and ready to attack them. That is the frequent occurrence that we see on this show.
2: Good luck catching me, bro.
0: And he just jets out of there, and then there's some old person screaming at the clouds behind him. It happens so much. These people, the older people in particular, they hate the e-bikes. They hate them. I have a solution to this. I've proposed it. I don't know if they'll accept it, but my solution is we need to have like a public reading of the rules, and then we need to enforce the rules after that, because you're not supposed to be driving these things on the sidewalk. I think that's where the breakdown occurs. I think you're not supposed to be driving on the sidewalk. That makes the old people mad, and then they start screaming at things. But we have a winner here in terms of just the craziest reaction to anybody on these e-bikes that I've ever seen. And it's going to lead us today, I guess, right here in this glorious segment. So let's jump in. Let's do jury duty.
3: Court is now in session. So put your phone down and pay attention before we call the bailiff over to whip your ass. You're now on jury duty with the News Junkie.
0: Jury duty brought to you by the one, the only, Mo DeWitts.
4: Yeah.
1: Hey, everybody.
0: There he is, Moses. What do I got? Cooties? You going to want to hang out with me? You going to hang out with the boys over there?
1: It stinks in that garage. You haven't put shoes on in a while.
2: He said he doesn't like your attitude lately.
0: Yeah, I've been working on my attitude and my shoes. All year long, I wear shoes every day on the show. Last year, I didn't wear shoes, and people commented on it too much. Made me a little bit self-conscious about the lack of shoes in the studio. So I tried to up my game a little bit. But I want to tell you this story, and Moses, tell me what kind of trouble this gentleman's in. His name is Chad Larson. This Chad was upset about some of these young kids on their e-bikes. I bring to you their story courtesy of Live 5 News. This guy lost it. He melted down.
1: Just having a bad day.
0: Yeah, you could say that. It's one way to say it. Here he is.
5: Mount Pleasant police say a man has been arrested after his alleged response to being the repeated target of a ding-dong ditch prank.
0: Okay, the kids were using the e-bikes, and they were doing the old ding-dong ditch prank, and this guy goes, if you do this, frozen, frozen, frozen, one more time, I am going to get you. And then they did it one more time.
5: Screen here. This is the man in question.
0: Chad Larson.
5: Chad Larson, 50 years old. He's been charged with kidnapping as well as assault and battery. Larson reportedly told police that 2 weeks ago, children started ringing his doorbell and running away. After multiple interactions with the children, Larson allegedly hid in his neighbor's bush to wait until they got close enough.
0: Okay, all right.
6: I'm going to get you.
0: You're an adult.
7: Isn't there an elevated charge or just a separate charge for lying in wait?
0: Is there, Mo? Is that a thing?
1: I think it's usually an element, at least in Florida, it's an element of the crime.
0: So this guy hides in the bushes like Gargamel in the Smurfs or something. He's waiting there to pull off his caper. He's in the bushes, and the kids come back for another round of ding-dong ditch.
5: To tackle them off their e-bikes. Now, the police report says that Larson dragged one of the children into his home, where police eventually showed up and arrested him. The police report also says that Larson was fully cooperative with authorities, but has not yet had a bond set.
0: Okay, so this guy grabbed one of the kids, knocked them all off their bikes when they came back, and he dragged one of them into his home for doing this.
1: Yeah, totally legit. Nothing wrong with that.
0: That's a bad idea, to say the least, Moses. Yeah. It says Chad Larson is charged with kidnapping, assault, and battery of a high and aggravated nature. Explain that. What is that?
1: I don't exactly know. I mean, it sounds like it's more maybe just deliberate. But I mean, kidnapping would always be deliberate. So
7: right. Well, I mean, I guess.
1: What state is this out of?
0: This is out of South Carolina, in Mount Pleasant, South Carolina, where this guy did this.
7: Right by Charleston.
1: Okay.
0: And they said he's charged with that in battery in the third degree. He said he told him 2 weeks ago, children started ringing his doorbell and running away. Sometime during those 2 weeks, He claimed to the responding officer that he had driven around to try to track down the kids.
7: 2 weeks of absolute hell for this guy.
0: This guy's like, I'm going to get you. I'm going to get you, kids. And they said an unnamed individual woke Larson from a nap on Monday.
1: Oh, well, if you're looking from a nap, I mean, now it's kind of understandable.
0: Judge dismisses the case on account of the nap. And they said a group of children were outside and they wanted to speak with him. He went outside under the assumption that the children wanted to apologize, but Larson alleged they used the opportunity to taunt him and then take off on their e-bikes again. So they kind of, you know, natty-natty boo-boo or whatever, this guy, and then haul ass on their e-bikes again. He then went to his neighbor to inform them that the children were back before realizing they were swinging back around, and he hatched his plan. So he decides, I'm going to hide out here in the bushes. That's my move. Police say around 3 p.m., he realized the children were coming, and he hid in his neighbor's bush to wait until they got close enough and then tackled them off their e-bikes. Two children were knocked off their e-bikes, and he had both children on the ground and was holding them down, the report stated. One of the children, who he had by the ankle, this guy's literally like a comic book villain capturing little kids in the neighborhood. Said one of the kids that he had by the ankle was able to get free. The other one he grabbed by the neck, and he tried to bring him inside to his own home. He was holding a rock while holding the child at some point, said, I should hit you with this rock, Josh, is what he said to the kid.
1: His name was Josh?
0: He said he did all this to find out who the children were. When the police got on the scene, officers saw Larson holding onto the child through a closed glass door. The handle had been broken off, and an officer had to retrieve it and open the door. They called EMS, and he cooperated. He said he knows what he did was wrong, but he continued to speak as though the juveniles were the ones doing wrong, said the officer in the report. This guy in big trouble, Moses? What's he looking at?
1: Yeah, he's in some trouble there. You know, I mean, if he's a first-time offender, he might be able to get probation or something like that. But in general, kidnapping children is frowned upon.
0: What do you do instead? Like, if instead you're somebody... Yes, instead of kidnapping and tackling the kids off the e-bikes, is there some sort of recourse that exploding old people can do instead of doing this and risking the prison time?
1: Well, I mean, what most normal old grumpy people do is just repeatedly call the police until they're sick and tired of dealing with you and they come out and do something.
0: Is there anything they can get the kids on? Just, I guess, harassment, maybe?
1: Maybe some criminal mischief or something like that, depending what they did. You know, if they did anything beyond just the ding-dong ditch or, yeah, maybe a harassment. Or if it goes on long enough, you might be able to get an injunction against them or something like that.
0: Let us know your thoughts. Go to thenewsjunkie.com and send us your dispatch right now.
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33: I saw the body drop.
0: Welcome in to the world's most viral newsroom. So good to see you. So good to be with you. Let's have some fun as we see what's happening out there on planet Earth, the greatest reality show on television and beyond. We want to see what you have to say. Send us your dispatches, your emails, all the rest. But right now, a lot of people talking about basketball, baby. Not me in particular. I don't really pay attention to sports at all. But a lot of people are talking about basketball. And you had the Knicks playing in the NBA Finals against the San Antonio Spurs.
7: This is a big deal for the Knicks. First time in years and years. I don't know how many.
0: Yeah, they got a great team. They've been doing quite well. Now, I haven't seen the Spurs play this good in postseason b-ball since David Robinson was up there in the front jamming them down. And when he is out there on the defensive front, you've really got folks grabbing the ball and going to the hoop. It's the type of offense, defense they should be playing. Does any of this sound real?
7: It sounds convincing to some people.
0: I said the type of offense, defense, though. That probably was a giveaway that I have no idea
7: what
0: I'm talking
7: about. Well,
0: they
7: do have to be good at both of those things for a successful basketball game.
0: That's true. There was a very tall man on the court. I was depressed hearing about this game because they said one of the tallest in the NBA is sharing the court with one of the shortest NBA players. And I go, ha ha, look at that short NBA player. And they go, standing at just 6'2", this NBA player is among, and I go, what? Wait, hold on. This guy's 2 inches taller than me and he's one of the shortest NBA players? That's not funny at all. What's going on here? Now, I am amazed at the main player, the star player on the court, Victor Wembanyama. And they call him the alien for good reason. He literally looks like a stretched out version of who's the alien on American Dad? Roger?
7: Yes.
0: Yeah. He's this big. He's about 8'900". All right. Victor Wembanyama is a guy who's out there loving his life, playing some basketball. And he is about a million feet tall. And I guess people love him. They love them some Victor Wembanyama, and they run out on the court sometimes. You had a fan who ran out right into the middle of the court during the game to get a selfie with him.
34: After 8:30.
0: Here he goes.
34: Right now, 6-point Nick lead. A fan just ran on the floor.
0: They get to them so fast. Like, he ran up to the player, and then by the time he set foot right at the player, Victor Wembanyama, he had two people on him,
1: tackling him at that point in time.
7: I think what was crazy about that watching it is the person that got to him first was the one that traveled the farthest.
0: Yeah.
7: Like they have security. They have police officers all around the basketball court in strategic places. But it seems like the person who got to this guy first, maybe they were the first to notice, but was the one who came from all the way down the court.
0: They were in full pursuit the whole time. Like he's running out right here.
34: Right now, 6 point.
7: Watch this guy.
0: There he goes.
34: A fan just ran on the floor.
0: Boom!
34: Wants to take a selfie. Security quickly takes him away.
1: I know some people would be like, Sean, it's not successful. They got up to him. If he had a gun or a knife, he could have stabbed him or killed him. And I guess you're right or whatever, but they did get up to the guy very, very quickly. And the idiot who did this also decided to, I guess, videotape himself from his angle. And he just runs out on the court.
34: Webby.
1: Attention.
34: Webby.
0: See you later, man. I know how this one ends. This is going to be like when you see a bouncer escorting somebody out of the nightclub, and at the end, they hit the ground.
7: I'm kind of surprised. It doesn't look like that at all. That's a very cartoonish movie example of bouncers throwing you out. What they probably did was possibly arrest him on site or take him to a back room and trespass him.
0: They transed him in a back room?
7: They just cut it right off. Later, buddy.
0: Out of control with this stuff, man. What's going on? So they went crazy at this game. Somebody says, C-Witch says, what's the point of behaving that way? To get attention, you know? And, like, I hate to play into it at all, but that's literally what he's doing. He
7: yelled attention.
0: Yeah. Attention! Webby! And then the funniest thing about it is there's a couple of photos of him when he rushed the court, and Victor Wembanyama is so tall that you can't even see him in the picture with the fan.
7: No.
0: So, like, it's up to, like, his belly button or something. You can't even see him out there. And so what they do is they weigh, hey, best case scenario, I go mega viral and people talk about me for 5 seconds on the news junkie. And then worst case scenario, they just throw you out like they do the bouncers at the club. And you just toss you onto the sidewalk.
7: How tall do you think Victor Wembanyama is?
0: I believe I already told you he was 8 feet, 1 million tall. That's okay. I think he's in the sevens. What?
7: 7'4".
0: Is he really? And that's like he is shockingly tall.
7: And 22 years old.
0: 22 years old, 7'4". The world is not made for a 7'4" man. It is just not built for you at that height. That's brutal. And they were fighting. There was all kinds of drama outside this game. Here's a little bit of the back and forth of some of the fans having it out. I don't know why you guys will fight over your teams, but they were here. They're screaming at each other, shoving each other, punching each other, spilling drinks. I mean, all just like for their teams. And I just want to let all these people know, you're all paying to be at the game. Nobody's getting a check from the team. Why are you guys fighting with each other? It is one of the dumbest things you could do in sports. But hold on. There is one move even a little bit dumber. All right? I do have one more a little bit dumber. Somebody's trying to say he's 7'7". I think C-Lane's right. I saw 7'4", right?
7: That's what I saw on Google.
0: Yeah. We're going to trust Google over random commenter guy. But I don't know that I'd be able to tell the difference between 7'4 and 7'7". Like if a 7'4 guy goes, look, I'm 7 feet, 7 inches tall.
7: Well, you would have to see both, you know? You would have to see both of them in the same room and then go, oh my gosh.
0: I'd be like, you guys are both tall. And it would remind me very, very quickly before I get into this stupid controversy that happened in the game. It would remind me of one of my favorite things. Oh God, I don't think I have this anywhere here. But there was a study that was done one time on a dating app. It was fantastic. Guys, you know you're so guilty of this. There was a study done on a dating app of the most popular and common heights of the guys who are on the dating app. And there was almost no guys who said that they were 5'11". Like, oh, everybody who's 5'11" rounds up to 6 foot. And everybody who, like, nobody went to 5'11", right? Not even the 5'10 guys, right? So if you're 5'9", you're 5'10". And then if you're 5'10", you're either 5'10", or you might try to skip all the way up to 6 foot. But ain't nobody writing down 5'11". And these guys, well, they're just a hell of a lot taller than all of us. So here, that brings us to this stupid controversy. I didn't understand this. I'm going to pick this apart a little bit. This was a tweet that got a bunch of attention. And they're doing the national anthem at the Knicks game. And some woman is singing the national anthem. Forgive me, I don't know who she is. But she's singing the national anthem, and they start showing all the players. Okay. And they're going by the Spurs lineup, and they're showing the players one by one. And they get to a couple more players here. And all of a sudden, they show Victor Wembanyama. And when they show him, they're like, his arms are crossed during the national anthem. What kind of crap is this? This was literally the take. It says, the new face of the NBA, Victor Wembanyama, kept his arms crossed during the entire national anthem ahead of the NBA finals. And they show him with his arms crossed during the national anthem. And I love America. I'm wearing a damn America shirt as I'm doing this show right now.
7: It looks like a cat with a hat on.
0: That's America
7: cat.
0: American flag shirt. I love America. All right. Unironically, love this country. Are we now picking this apart to the level that a man who, by the way, isn't even an American, he's French, okay? He's not even an American. And they're like, well, he was standing with his arms crossed during the national anthem.
7: Yeah, but replay that video. If you're expecting Victor Wembanyama to have his hand over his heart, none of those guys did.
0: None of them. No. They're all just standing there. They have their hands behind their backs.
7: Some of them.
0: One guy with his hand over his heart. All right. Most people with their hands behind their backs or in front of them. And then he has his arms crossed in front of him. I've never seen that this is some measure of some sort of this is stupid.
7: it's just stupid. I've told you before that I've seen, people get into it over somebody not removing their hat for the national anthem.
0: Uh-huh.
7: But, standing.
0: Wait till you see what I do during the French anthem. He's French. He's got his arms.
7: You just
0: have
7: this confused look on your face, like, what are they saying?
0: Yeah, I'd be picking my nose, God knows what, during the French anthem. Spoiler alert, I don't care about the French anthem. I'm not French. Well, I am half French and half Irish, genealogy-wise. But I don't care about their anthem. And the idea that we'd be like, whoa, buddy, your arms are crossed. Isn't this the exact kind of, like, the exact kind of stuff that you hate from the other side politically, where they need you to follow them 1,000%. And if you disagree on one thing, there's like this litmus test of like the purity test. You must agree on everything. Like, this is the same exact thing, isn't it? Like, okay, well, he's not taking a knee, but his arms are crossed. He's French. This is so stupid. Why? I don't think any Americans other than people online are actually upset by something like this.
7: I don't
0: this.
7: Even know that a lot of the ones online are that upset about it. Like, you're getting this off of X, formerly Twitter. But I Googled Victor Wembanyama because I was looking for his height. And then nothing about that. It's all about the fan running out on the court.
0: Mm-hmm.
7: And then I had to Google Victor Wembanyama anthem and skip the actual news to get to whatever tweet that you're probably
0: on. This is grasping for straws. Like, what the hell is going on here? For those saying, the person Bobby who posted this, Bobby Burrick, who's a journalist, for those saying Wemby isn't protesting, I asked the NBA and Spurs his reason. I'll let you know what they say. I think it's in connection to his ICE comments. I guess he made some comments about ICE. He said, every day I wake up and see the news and I'm horrified. I think it's crazy that some people might make it seem like or sound like the murder of civilians is acceptable. So, like, let's take that for granted and say that he said that. Who cares? This isn't a protest. He just has his arms crossed. This is a dumb purity test. And purity tests are stupid no matter who does them, by the way. Let us know what you think. Send a dispatch over at thenewsjunkie.com right now.
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18: Bullets in Toledo, Ohio. I'm Roger Stern, Fox News. Gunfire rips through a street festival in Toledo, hitting many victims. This man witnessing the chaos.
19: Once the shots get fired, everybody just want to scatter and everything. Yeah, we were just sitting right there having a good time talking to our people, and then the shots just got the fire in.
18: We don't know how many people were shot and how badly they're hurt. Police say they're searching for suspects. No word on a motive. Russia says Ukraine launched an unprecedented attack against St. Petersburg after turning down an offer for peace talks. Here's Fox's Stephanie Bennett.
23: This attack comes after Russian President Vladimir Putin rejected an offer from Zelensky to hold a face-to-face meeting to try and end this war. Putin said he glanced at Zelensky's letter, but said he saw no point in meeting with him and that he would only end the war when Russia's goals had been met, meaning Kyiv should abandon efforts to join NATO and give up parts of its territory. Zelensky then responded back, calling it a weak response. Russia continues to spray Ukraine with almost daily attacks, damaging several buildings in the Zaporizhzhia region. The Ukrainian foreign minister, he's warning Moscow things will only get worse for Russia.
18: Despite President Trump's hopes that the Iran war ends soon, Iran is still attacking other nations as the U.S. fires on Iran. Fox's Jeff Paul is in Dubai with a tangled chain of events.
24: Officials involved with CENTCOM say those strikes happened hours after its forces struck Iranian radar sites and shot down four one-way attack drones. U.S. officials say Iran then fired seven ballistic missiles towards Kuwait and Bahrain. CENTCOM confirming six of those missiles were intercepted and the seventh did not reach its intended target.
18: Pakistan's interior minister is in Tehran to try to revive negotiations between Iran and the U.S. America is listening to Fox News.
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2: The prosecution has wrapped up its case in the trial of a Texas teen accused of stabbing someone at a track meet. Fox's Brooke Taylor in McKinney, Texas.
3: The defense said that Anthony was sheltering from the rain and recognized someone there. Students testified that Austin Metcalf repeatedly asked Anthony to leave. Several recalled Anthony responding, "Touch me and find out." Now, jurors also heard that Metcalf made the first physical contact, but witnesses described it as minor. They testified that moments later, Anthony pulled out a 5-inch folding knife from his backpack and stabbed Metcalf in the chest. The defense argues Anthony acted out of self-defense and fear. Now, one of the key witnesses, the 17-year-old teammate of Metcalf's who was under the tent, he testified that Metcalf tried to avoid a fight, telling Anthony, quote, "Dude, I'm not going to fight you at a track meet."
2: If Carmelo Anthony is convicted of first-degree murder, he could get a life sentence. An American college student was found dead after going missing in Japan. Here's Fox's Madison Scarpino.
4: Weston Higginbotham was just 20 years old. He loved nature, cared so much about the environment, according to his family. They say they are heartbroken. This all comes just over a week since Weston first went missing. The parents say they last saw him in their Kyoto hotel room last Friday, and they let the well-traveled 20-year-old do his own thing. Local police confirm Weston got off a train at the Yamashina Station in Kyoto. The area is home to tons of hiking routes and trails, but shortly after the train ride, Weston's location from his phone went completely dark, and that's when his parents started to worry. This all prompted a massive search for the Auburn student.
2: We don't know the cause of death. General but credible threats have prompted Seattle Mayor Katie Wilson to activate stadium district security cameras ahead of the World Cup, bypassing normal privacy protocols. The heightened monitoring comes as the city prepares for massive crowds, with the tournament overlapping both Juneteenth and Pride weekend. I'm Roger Stern, and this is Fox News.
5: 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Hurt in a car? Call William Mattar.
6: Tonight, it'll be overcast with lows near 60. Less humidity tomorrow. Clouds, then some sun. The high at 75. Mostly sunny. A terrific day on Monday. High 78. Sunny and warm Tuesday. High 86. I'm Steve Williams on Rochester's News Weather and Traffic Station. 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

0: Why are some of the biggest names in artificial intelligence suddenly talking about slowing things down? 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And Google has a new way to help protect you from AI voice scams. Plus, your tech questions answered. What's going on? I'm Rich DeMuro, and this is Rich on Tech. This is the show where I talk about the tech stuff I think you should know about. It's also the place where I answer your questions about technology. I believe that tech should be interesting, useful, and fun. All right, let's do it. Let's open up those phone lines. 888-RICH-101. That's 888-742-4101. 888-RICH-101. Give me a call if you have a question about technology or need some tech advice. Email is also an option. Just go to richontech.tv and hit contact. Guests this week, we've got Shelley Brisbane, accessibility expert, to share some helpful tips for seniors and folks with disabilities. And later, Ben Comencool. He runs Ben's Big Deal. He shares the best travel apps, airfare tools, and all kinds of strategies to help you book smarter trips. Well, I hope you're having a fantastic weekend. Thanks for joining me today. You know, I often talk about AI on this show, but the big question this week, are we moving too fast with AI? Now, you know, if you listen to this show regularly, I love my AI tools. I'm always swapping between ChatGPT, Gemini, and a bunch of others on a daily basis. And they help me do all kinds of things like summarize text, polish my emails, research topics, and much more. I use AI for everything from planning travel to comparing auto insurance policies. But here's the deal. Ever since OpenAI unleashed ChatGPT to the world in November 2022, the question has always been, who can build the best AI fastest? Now the conversation is shifting to whether anyone should slow it down. So this week in Monterey Park, California, that city became one of the first in America to enact a permanent ban on data centers. Yes, voters passed a measure with 86% approval rating. They don't want this in their backyard. And here's what's interesting. They're not protesting AI itself. They're protesting the infrastructure we need that's required to run it. Why don't they want this? Well, they say data centers, like a lot of other people, use too much water and electricity. There's potential for air and noise pollution. And at the end of the day, how many people, once this thing is all constructed, are really employed to keep a bunch of servers up and running? Now, there are a lot of cities around the U.S. fighting these things and even issuing temporary freezes or zoning laws that restrict them. But what Monterey Park did, they went a step further and baked this into their developer laws, which means it's not going to change unless there's another vote. And then you have Anthropic this week. They're the Pepsi to ChatGPT's Coke. They make Claude. You've probably used their AI chatbot. It's seen a lot of success lately. People love it for its friendly interface, its coding abilities, and the fact that the company stood up to the government when it came to using AI for war tools. Now they're warning that AI might become too advanced, too fast, especially when AI can code itself. Anthropic says engineers are using their own tool, Claude, to write nearly 80% of the code they work on. Think about that for a second. The AI tool that so many people are trusting with their emails, their travel info, their summaries, their medical advice, their financial advice is programmed by its own AI self. Claude leaders say the tech industry has a gas pedal but no brake pedal, and we're approaching a threshold where humans could lose control of this technology. In fact, you can read their report yourself. It's called When AI Builds Itself. This isn't science fiction. This is happening right now. The main concern is something they call recursive self-improvement. What does that mean? It's the point where an AI system becomes so advanced, it doesn't need humans to teach it how to become more advanced. Think about that for a moment. AI becomes so advanced, it has surpassed humans and says, no, we don't need you to teach us anymore. We can teach ourselves. That's a little scary. Now, if you've ever asked AI the simplest command and it tells you something silly that you don't really understand, it's hard to believe that this can be an existential threat to humanity. But this is where we're at. Engineers at Claude say they're shipping code 8 times faster than before because of AI. I don't know about you, but I'm working 8 times harder than before and producing 8 times more than before because of AI. AI could potentially get out of control. if it starts to build itself. Little software bugs could quickly start to compound, and that means AI would respond in even wackier ways. And humans, who are just kind of supervising all of this, may not be able to figure out how to fix it. So Anthropic is proposing a pact that would involve some of the world's biggest AI companies, including OpenAI and Google. They're basically saying, slow down if you notice the risks are getting past a certain threshold. This would give safety researchers and government time to step in with regulations or checks and balances. But there's a problem to all of this. What do you think that is? Money. No one wants to push the brakes when that means someone else might get to the finish line first and collect the gobs of money that comes with all that AI success. As we know, both companies, OpenAI and Anthropic, are racing towards an IPO that's worth many, many billions of dollars. OpenAI, meanwhile, says private companies shouldn't be making these rules at all. It should be left up to governments to figure this stuff out. And that's kind of, sort of, what President Trump did this week. There's been a lot of talk about AI rules and regulations. There's a lot at stake. If you regulate these startups too much too soon, they could become bogged down. And AI out of another country like, you know, China, wins. Do you really want the future of AI dominated by a country that blocks Google, YouTube, Instagram, and many other online services we know and love? I don't think so. But if the U.S. leaves AI unchecked, there's no going back. Look at how Google, Meta, Amazon, and others get to operate mostly free of any major regulations. But AI is different. It can be put into a robot that can wash your dishes, fight in a war, or become your companion. So now we have a new executive order called Promoting Advanced Artificial Intelligence Innovation and Security, and it's mostly aimed at avoiding national security and cyber threats. So the top AI companies are now being asked to give the government access to their most powerful models, usually called their frontier models, up to 30 days before they're released to the public. This way, the National Security Administration and other government officials can check to make sure the model doesn't do anything that could compromise critical systems, like, you know, finding an exploit in our software and using it to a criminal's advantage. Now, keep in mind, this is all voluntary, so compliance isn't necessarily guaranteed. And there are two other aspects to this new rule, including an order to upgrade our domestic cyber defenses against AI-enabled threats and allowing the Department of Justice to prosecute bad actors that use AI for cyber attacks, identity fraud, and damage to computer systems. I think we can all agree on that. Now, in this approach, it seems like the U.S. government is allowing AI companies to stay in control of the wheel, but if they start to veer kind of off and out of their lane, they have the right to grab that same wheel and apply some corrections. Again, this is an industry with a gas pedal, but no brake pedal right now. The bottom line, we are now moving from a world where everyone was wondering who would win the AI race to a world where everyone's wondering just what is the impact of all of this and how scary can it get and how fast? How much AI do we actually want in our lives? What happens when we become dependent on systems we don't fully understand? That is probably not a question we want to leave up to AI to answer. All right, 888-RICH-101, 888-742-4101. That's the phone line for the show. The website is richontech.tv/177. If you want to follow along with the show notes, they are right there. Coming up on the show, we're going to have great guests. Plus, we're going to talk about the news of the week. We've got Apple's big developer event happening next week. Will Siri finally get smart thanks to, what did we just talk about, AI? 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
0: Welcome back to Rich on Tech. Rich DeMuro here, hanging out with you, talking technology. 888-RICH-101, 888-742-4101. Thanks for joining me on the show today. The website is richontech.tv/177. Yes, that'll bring you right to the show notes for today's show. Anything I mention will be right there. Let's go to Alex in Northridge, California. Alex, starting off the show. Welcome.
14: Thank you. Thanks for taking my call. So yeah, as the question indicated, so an iOS device, whether it's an iPad or an iPhone, and a TV that is compatible with AirPlay, I want to mirror the screen of the phone or the iPad, basically the picture, but the audio, I don't want it to be sent to that same device. I want it to be sent to, for example, a Bluetooth audio receiver.
0: Oh, okay. That's an interesting one.
14: They used to do that, I think, in AirPlay 1.0. And after AirPlay 2.0, I guess, or whenever they change, now it's not possible to separate the two.
0: It's not possible. Well, I don't know because I have not tried to do that recently. I'd have to try this when I get home. But I do know if you look at the screen mirroring, let me see. It looks like I can screen mirror right to my computer here. Okay, so I'm doing that. And then if I choose where my... Oh, yeah. Okay. It looks like you can do it. So once you screen mirror, if you scroll down to your... So you know how to do the screen mirroring. You know how to set that up, right?
14: Yeah, yeah.
0: Okay.
14: Yeah, yeah.
0: So once you do that, it looks like you can choose where your audio target is by swiping down to the control center. And the control center is when you swipe down from the right-hand side. And it has like your various controls, like airplane mode and Wi-Fi and Bluetooth. So if you look in there, there's like an audio. There should be like an audio, like, I don't know what you call it, like a play area where you play music or whatever. And there's a little tiny circle with an icon in there. And so once you tap that, that will give you where you want your audio to be directed. So I can choose. Oh, interesting. As soon as I choose iPhone speaker, it turns off the mirroring. So you may not be able to do this. Now, here's the deal. You may not be able to do this through Apple's built-in software, but there may be a third-party helper app that might do something like this. So let me see if I think there's an... there's so many like... Let's see, Softo Reno. I think they have something similar to this. So here's an app. Let's see if we can look at their apps here. Let's see, Beamer. Okay, so easily stream videos from your Mac... So I wonder if you... Are you trying to go from your iPhone or from your Mac computer? Nope, sounds like we lost Alex. So here's the thing. I think this is going to be... I'm going to try this at home and see what I can do with it. But I think it looks like there are some... there's got to be a helper app that will do this. And that's what I think you need for this. Now, on the iPhone, that's going to be really tricky because iPhone's not going to really, I don't believe they'll let you run something in the background while you're running your AirPlay because of the way the iPhone is sort of sandboxed. So I think if you're doing this from your Mac computer, it looks like you'd probably be able to direct where you want your audio. But Alex, I'm going to make a note of this. I've got to do some research and see if I can actually accomplish that at home. But I'm not sure, you know, it depends on the use case scenario of this, how this would work when it comes to lip sync. If you're trying to watch a video or anything like that, you might have an issue with lip sync because we were watching a video last night for my kid's computer on AirPlay and the lip sync was an issue. And it's not always, but it could be. So that would be the biggest issue, I would say. But if you can, just try that out, what I mentioned. So if you go into your phone, once you get it AirPlaying, see if you can actually change the target of the audio through that little box where it has like the play area and see if that works. But it could be a little tricky if they don't support it anymore, especially if you know that they used to do this and now they don't anymore. We got a question from Dawn. She emailed in and said, "Hey, Rich, I got an email about an Amazon product recall, but the website looked a little strange. Is this a scam?" And I'm looking at she sent through the text, "Amazon product safety notice, a dietary supplement previously sold through Amazon has been recalled due to potential health and safety concern. Consumers should stop using it. Customers who purchase may be eligible for a refund. For additional information, please visit Amazon.smartynest.com. And then it's got a login and password. That is a complete scam. So what they want to do is they want you to log in there and you're probably going to share some personal information. And next thing you know, your information is going to be stolen. So I did find that Amazon actually has, because this does happen from time to time. In fact, we had a recall from Amazon. And they said it was the weirdest thing. To get our money back, we didn't have to send the thing back, but we had to write on the device. It was actually a little tiny, like, I don't know what you call it, like a portable fire kind of pit or something. It was like, you know, tiny, made like a little flame. And so you had to write on it in permanent ink, recalled or something like this, or do not use. And then you have to take a picture of it and submit it to the website. And then they give you your $75 back. So there is a website. It is amazon.com/your-product-safety-alerts. And once you go there, it will give you a list of all of the products that you have purchased over the years that have been recalled. And it's funny, all of mine are like appliances. The first was this little tabletop fire pit. The other one was this, this one was a scary one. This was a little handheld steamer I bought. It was like, no big deal. It could just explode because of the pressure in it. I was like, good thing I used that to clean my shower. Glad it didn't explode while I used that. That would have been horrible, huh? And then the other thing that was recalled, it was a mini steam iron. So by the way, maybe it's not a good idea to buy anything that involves steam on Amazon, because clearly these things have a major issue with their safety record. So I will link that up on the website, richontech.tv/177, if you want to find that Amazon recall page. Probably a good thing to bookmark. 888-RICH-101, 888-742-4101. Another question from Melody here. She says, I retired years ago. I only create a document once or twice a year. Microsoft now wants $100 a year for 365, which seems a little unreasonable for how little I use it. If I stop subscribing, can I access my old documents? Are there any free alternatives? And can I keep using an older version of Office? Yes, your old Word documents are yours. 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Even if you cancel 365, you're still going to be able to open them. I would say switch to Google Docs completely, and that way you don't have to worry about any of this nonsense. 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Completely free. Has all the basic features that you need. 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
3: Tonight it'll be overcast with lows near 60. Less humidity tomorrow. Clouds, then some sun. The high at 75. Mostly sunny. A terrific day on Monday. High 78. Sunny and warm Tuesday. High 86. I'm Steve Williams on Rochester's News Weather and Traffic Station. 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
4: News, I'm Chris DeMeo. Gunfire ripping through a street festival today in Toledo, Ohio. Several victims hospitalized.
5: Once the shots get fired, everybody just want to scatter and everything. Yeah, we were just sitting right there having a good time talking to our people, and then the shots just got the fire in.
4: Now, police say at least 12 were shot. No word on their conditions. Police are looking for suspects. Ohio Governor Mike DeVine says that he's praying for the victims. War Secretary Pete Hegseth in Normandy, France Saturday, participating in D-Day ceremonies commemorating the 82nd anniversary.
6: They are a living embodiment of the warrior ethos we today revive at the Department of War. To the veterans here today who served in France and around the globe, gentlemen, we love you.
4: He was there to honor the sacrifices made by American troops who helped liberate Europe during World War II. 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

Welcome back to Rich on Tech. Rich DeMuro here, hanging out with you, talking technology at 888-RICH-101. That's 888-742-4101. We watched a movie last night. We watched the movie Hoppers, which was on Disney Plus. Cute little movie, kind of fun, little techie. And I love finding a movie, like, we were waiting for that to come out on Disney Plus. Like, we didn't see it in the theaters. And I really felt like last night I got my money's worth for my Disney Plus streaming subscription for this month, because I think I

0: pay about $15 a month for that. And if you go to the movies, a family of four with popcorn and drinks, I mean, easily $100. So $15 sitting in the comfort of your home eating pizza, definitely a great way to do it. So not that I don't like the movie theater. Believe me, if I had my dream week, I would go to the movies every single week in the theater and eat popcorn and all that good stuff. But just my schedule does not allow for it. So watching at home on a Friday night is always fun. All right, let's go to John in Los Angeles. John, you're on with Rich. What's up?
1: Hi, Rich. I want to get a new laptop, an Android. I've used 11L, which I'm on right now, and it's just hanging up and et cetera. I write on it, and I use Google Docs and et cetera. I just wanted to know what the best processor would be, memory, stuff like that. I've looked on Amazon, and so last night I said I'd give you a call today.
0: Now, here's the question. You're saying an Android. That are you talking about a Chromebook?
1: Yes, a Chromebook.
0: Okay, so you want a Chromebook. Okay, so the main thing you want with a Chromebook is what's called a Chromebook Plus. And the Chrome... Now, here's the deal. You said you're just doing some writing on there. You're doing some basic things, it sounds like. So Chromebooks are, to me, they're only good if you're doing super basic things. And if you're already using one and it's fine and it's doing the job, then absolutely. So continue using a Chromebook. When it comes to processors and things like that and storage and memory, I mean, it really, there's not too many kind of choices out there. It's kind of like you're not going to hear a lot about like Intel inside or AMD or I'm not even sure Qualcomm powers some of these things. But with that all said, I'm looking at the Chromebook Plus is what Google came out with a couple years ago to kind of let people know this is a, it has the base specs that are going to be a little bit better than the rest of those cheapo Chromebooks that you see out there. And so I'm looking at this Lenovo Chromebook Plus 14. I mean, it's expensive. It's $749. And let's see how much it is at Best Buy right now. But it's got a MediaTek chip. MediaTek is this company that they're kind of in the background. You never hear about them publicly most of the time, but they make chips for all kinds of consumer products. I mean, a lot of chips. I would say their biggest competition is probably something like a Qualcomm or an Intel, but they're kind of in the background. You don't really hear about them because Peloton is not saying, we've got a MediaTek chip inside. Only when you go to like the MediaTek website or something like that, you can see like what devices they're in. And they're in a lot of devices, smartphones, all kinds of stuff, smart home appliances. So this computer, oh, wow, these prices went up. So this is a $999 Chromebook Plus. That is a lot of money, if you ask me, John, for a Chromebook. So at that price, you're probably better getting a full-fledged laptop. Like a, you know, not a Chromebook, but there are a lot of Chromebooks and you can get the pricing changes. You know, I would look for something that's on sale. So I'm looking at this Acer Chromebook Plus, that's $529. This one, so when it comes to memory, I'm looking at some of these things. So this has an Intel Core 5, 8 gigabytes of RAM and 256 gigabytes of storage. I would look for something minimum of 8 gigabytes of RAM for sure. I'm looking at the Chromebook Plus. So Chromebook Plus looks like it's a minimum of 8 gigabytes of RAM and then 256 gigabytes of storage. And so that's probably the minimum that I would look for. The better bet is something like a 16 gigabytes of RAM. That's going to be way, way better. It's going to be way snappier. So if I were you, I'd probably go 16 gigabytes of RAM and at least a 256 gigabyte hard drive. And on Chromebooks, a lot of the stuff is stored in the cloud, so you don't necessarily need a big hard drive, but it certainly helps. So you're looking at about $500 for those specs, maybe a little bit more, maybe $600, $700. And again, I think that's a lot for a Chromebook. So if you want to step down to something that's a little bit less expensive, fine. But here's the deal. We're also, there's two things happening. Number one, Google's coming out with a new product called the Google Book. And this is a new sort of AI version of the Chromebook, and it's a totally different operating system. So those laptops are not here just yet. We're going to see them later this year. So if you can wait, you might want to see what they're doing with that. The other thing is Apple. they've got this computer called the MacBook Neo. And the MacBook Neo is $599 for a really good computer. And I would recommend you get that over anything. But here's the deal with that. That's obviously Mac OS. But that has caused all of the Windows manufacturers, the Windows laptop makers, to say, hold on, we need something that can compete with this. So they just held this show called Computex over in Taiwan. And what were the stars of the show? All of these computers that are now sub, you know, $1,000 with better specs, because all these manufacturers like the Asus of the world, the Acers of the world, the Lenovos of the world, they're all saying we need something to compete with this MacBook Neo because that thing is selling like hotcakes. Do hotcakes still sell? Probably. I mean, I know they do in my house. So that is another thing to look out for, is some of these, like Asus. I mean, I love the Asus ZenBook. I think that is probably one of the best computers out there for a nice laptop. And so they have a new ZenBook 16 that's going to be a bigger screen. And they're also doing them in a bunch of different colors, so you can get that, which is kind of cool. But there's a lot of options. I mean, my suggestion, if you are not married to the idea of a Chromebook, is to go to Costco and see what they have. They usually have a couple of laptops that are really good for the price. If you want a Chromebook, I just go to Best Buy, look for a Chromebook Plus with the specs I mentioned, and hopefully that should do it. Thanks for the call, John. Appreciate it. 888-RICH-101, 888-742-4101. 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R-I-C-H. 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I'm going to tell you, is this the year that Siri finally gets AI smart? Plus, your calls at 888-RICH-101, 888-742-4101. And we've got Prime Day coming up. I'll have some tips and tricks for that as well.
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0: Welcome back to Rich on Tech. Rich DeMiro here, hanging out with you, talking technology at 888-RICH-101. 888-RICH-101, 888-742-4101. 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The website is also open, richontech.tv. Just hit contact. You can send me your email. WWDC is happening next week. This is Apple's biggest software event of the year. Can't wait. Very exciting because all eyes are on Apple and what they're going to do with AI. So WWDC kicks off Monday, June 8th, 10 a.m. Pacific. That is their keynote. That is when they tell the world what they have been working on, especially when it comes to the next version of software for the iPhone, the Apple Watch, the iPad, the Macs, Vision OS, all the things that Apple does. We're going to see what they've been doing to make this stuff better. Now, it's already pretty good. Don't get me wrong. I think the biggest story really is Siri, because we know that Apple promised a much smarter Siri all the way back in 2024. Remember, they had commercials on that I yell at my TV screen saying, "Where is that feature? You're showing a feature that doesn't exist." Now, there's a bunch of debate as to whether Apple maliciously did that or if it just was really tougher to do than they thought. We don't really know the answer to that. But WWDC 2026 is when everyone expects them to try it again. Give us another look at this. Now, what do you think Siri is going to do better? It's going to act more like a Gemini or ChatGPT. So that means it should understand your personal context. Gemini already does this. If you ask, "Hey, what's my hotel room next week?" it will look in your Gmail and find your hotel room. That's amazing. And it uses that, they call it personal intelligence. And it's excellent. It's one of the reasons I've almost started using Gemini. I use it a lot more than I ever did, because it knows everything about me. It knows my kids' names. It knows everything. It's really, really quite interesting, actually, how it personalizes the answers. I'm like, "Oh, didn't think it would know that." But now Siri would be able to do the same thing, because think about it. What do you have on your phone? You've got mail, you've got your text messages, you've got your calendar, you've got all kinds of apps with your data in them. And so the ideal situation would be Siri would be able to pull from all of those things to understand when you say, "Hey, who's my next meeting with? And give me some background on them." And it would figure all that stuff out and give you that. It's also expected to understand what's on your screen, which is something that Apple showed a couple years ago. That never shipped. That's already happening on Android. And of course, the reports out there suggest that Siri could become more chatbot-like. So that means it remembers things. You could have conversations back and forth. There's a history to it. And there might even be a dedicated Siri app similar to what we have with ChatGPT, Gemini, and Claude. But again, infused with your personal information. Now, before you get all, you know, what about privacy? Apple is the most privacy-centric company in the world when it comes to tech companies. So that's, I think, the holdup here, is that they've been trying to do this without sending all of your data to some server farm somewhere that stores it for 2 years, right? Because you've got all this information in your email. If you're asking about your email, it somehow has to process and index that email. What they're probably going to do, this is my theory, is all of that's going to be done on your phone. The model, like the Gemini model that they're expected to use from Google, is going to be loaded onto your phone. And that will look through your information only on your device. Now, the way they've been doing it with ChatGPT is they set up their own servers that are called private compute. So anytime you ask your iPhone a question that it can't figure out locally, it will send the data it needs to this private compute server it's set up that is set up to literally be in memory. So anything it thinks or does, it erases as soon as it sends you back the information. And yes, I sat through many meetings with Apple to learn about this and how their engineers tackled this problem. It's a pretty smart way to do it, because they don't want to hold this information. They don't want to store it, because it's a privacy nightmare if they do. I don't think Apple's going to win the AI race overnight, But I do think that this is something that is going to improve the lives of many millions of iPhone users, because we're so used to AI right now and asking every question to AI. The next wave of this is really asking AI and getting personalized responses. And so I think that Apple has a lot to show off at WWDC. That's not going to be the only thing. But basically, the way this event works, there's that keynote at 10 a.m., and you sit through it. They invite a couple selected members of the media, including myself. It's mostly an online event at this point. There's a lot of developers and things there at Apple Park, and they kind of go through all these things that they learn from Apple. Apple says, here are the tools that we've made, and then developers get ideas on how to use those tools to make apps and other things that we do with all these platforms they run now. You know, Apple TV, the Apple Watch, the iPad, there's just so many products that Apple has at this point that developers need to make things for all of them. So it's a very exciting event. I'll be there. I can't wait. And it's just one of those things where you know, to be at Cupertino, to be up there and to see hands-on, I have so much respect for Apple engineers. Everything is so polished that Apple does. When you look at the iPhone and it's this like perfected slab of glass and metal, that does not just end at the iPhone. Their entire campus is just like that. Everything from the way that they coordinate to the way that they drive you around to your different meetings to the way that they manicure the landscaping, it is all perfect. So this company, when I tell you through and through, the way that they think things through and make them nearly perfect, there's no lies. Like, Apple isn't trying to pull a fast one on you when they say we're a privacy-centric company. They really are, because they sit there and explain their thought behind it and how they do these things and how they come up with this stuff. So I do have a lot of respect for them. I don't agree with everything that they do. There are some things that I would do differently if I was creating software for the iPhone. Number one, iMessage would be available as an app for every phone. Apple always talks about, you know, making everyone on the same page and bringing this tech access to all. Why is iMessage only on iPhone? Think about that. Should be everywhere. Should be an app that's everywhere. Why are all of Apple's apps only on the iPhone except for like Apple Music and a couple of others? Like, bring Notes, bring all the apps that are preloaded on the iPhone, make an Android version of those. Let people choose. If you download anything for Android, any app that Google makes, it's available for the iPhone too. Gmail, Google Maps, Google Keep, Google Tasks. What else? Google Photos. But if I look at my Apple apps, Apple News, Reminders, Apple Maps, none of it's available for Android. Why not? Come on, Apple. But they did allow us to set defaults for a lot of apps that they used to not allow. So I do give them that. So anyway, WWDC next week. Question from the iPhone here. Richard writes in, my wife was cleaning up apps on her phone and came across a warning related to the Bitmoji app. It said the keyboard could read anything and everything you type, including credit card numbers and other financial information. I don't think I've ever seen a warning like that before. I'm curious what your thoughts are. That warning would definitely get your attention. It does every time you install a third-party keyboard. That's actually a very standard warning on both the iPhone and Android. They both tell you anything you type into this keyboard can see and collect and tell their developer. And think about that. We type in credit card numbers. We type in passwords. So if you're using a third-party keyboard on your phone, you want that to be secure because they're collecting everything. Now, it doesn't mean they're keeping it, but they can have the potential to do that. So Apple and Android, they want you to understand that it could potentially access that information. It doesn't mean Bitmoji, which I believe is a pretty reputable app, is collecting everything you type, but you're placing that trust in that keyboard developer. So for me personally, I use a couple of third-party keyboards, but I would say less is more here. So if you don't use a keyboard regularly, you probably want to remove it off your phone. And if you do use one, you probably want to make sure it's from a company that you trust. And of course, you know, I use that one called WhisperFlow, WISPR. That is my absolute favorite AI text to voice or voice to text keyboard, WISPR Flow. I think I've done almost 600,000 words with that thing now. Whew, boy, is my voice box tired between that and this show. 888-RICH-101, 888-742-4101.
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0: fly at a street festival. I'm Chris DeMeo, Fox News. Gunfire ripping through a street festival in Toledo, Ohio this afternoon, injuring at least a dozen people.
1: Bullets flying everywhere.
2: Going crazy, man. Whole lot of pandemonium.
0: This man was there.
1: We told him to stay. Everybody get back.
0: Multiple victims rushed to hospitals. The extent of their injuries not known. Police and the FBI are searching for the suspects and are trying to determine a motive. The U.S. and Iran exchanging fire in the latest test of the fragile ceasefire, with tensions staying high in the Strait of Hormuz. The U.S. military says it downed four Iranian drones that were launched toward the Strait and U.S. Gulf allies. Here's Fox's Jeff Paul in Dubai.
3: Iran once again firing over both ballistic missiles and drones on their neighbors here in the Gulf, raising questions over the future of a possible peace deal between the U.S. and Iran. Now, U.S. CENTCOM confirming those strikes happening after its forces struck Iranian radar sites and shot down four one-way attack drones. U.S. officials say Iran then fired seven ballistic missiles towards both Kuwait and Bahrain. CENTCOM confirming six of those missiles were intercepted and the seventh did not reach its intended target. Now, Iran continues to leverage what's happening in Lebanon. Despite a U.S.-backed ceasefire, Israeli forces and Iranian-backed militant group Hezbollah are still exchanging strikes. Iran's foreign minister says if the fighting doesn't stop in Lebanon, then the entire war could restart.
0: Pakistan's interior minister is in Tehran to try and revive peace talks. Volunteer searchers in Japan found the body of a missing 20-year-old Auburn University student today. The family of Weston Higginbotham posted on social media that his body was found in a mountainous area near Kyoto, but didn't say how he died. The family added their thanks for the outpouring of kindness and support from the U.S. and around the world. 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
0: Secretary of War Pete Hegseth in Normandy, France, to commemorate the 82nd anniversary of the D-Day landings. The secretary honoring the sacrifices of the American troops who helped liberate Europe during World War II. Earlier, he emphasized the site is more than just a resting place.
9: It is a monument to the unyielding spirit of the American warrior, a testament to the supreme sacrifices our warriors made to liberate an entire continent from the grip of tyranny.
0: D-Day was the largest amphibious invasion in history. Well, some parents in the U.S. are calling for more transparency from school boards, according to data from the Brookings Institution.
10: Around the country, parents are seeking transparency, a call that has only grown since the pandemic. Defending Education claims that the nation's two largest teachers' unions have donated more than $669 million to left-wing causes since 2015. No substantial donations were provided to Republican-aligned causes. The concern is that this cash not only influences but further divides families and school districts when it comes to setting curriculum and policies in areas like race and gender. According to a survey released by the Brookings Institution, so-called culture war conflicts have declined since the pandemic but are not down to pre-COVID-19 levels. Brookings concludes that the conflicts may have undermined schools' response to exceptionally challenging circumstances.
0: That's Fox's Alexandria Hoff. The survey also said that most board members are concerned about the influence of partisan politics. No Triple Crown winner this year, but Golden Tempo comes out on top in Saturday's Belmont Stakes.
11: Golden Tempo pulls away late. Golden Tempo has won the Belmont Stakes.
0: That call on Fox. Golden Tempo also won the Kentucky Derby. However, he did not run in the Preakness. I'm Chris DeMeo. This is Fox News.
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13: 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Call William Mattar.
14: Tonight it'll be overcast with lows near 60. Less humidity tomorrow. Clouds, then some sun. The high at 75. Mostly sunny. A terrific day on Monday. The high 78. Sunny and warm Tuesday. High 86. I'm Steve Williams on Rochester's News Weather and Traffic Station. 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

0: Welcome back to another hour of Rich on Tech. My name is Rich DeMuro. Thanks for being here. 888-RICH-101, 888-742-4101. This is the show where I talk about the tech stuff I think you should know about. It's also the place where I answer your questions about technology or give you tech advice. Email is also an option. Just go to richontech.tv, hit contact. If you want the show notes, it's richontech.tv/177. Yes, this is episode 177. Big birthday shout out to Bobo, producer Bobo, celebrating his birthday this week. So he got lots of people saying happy birthday, I'm guessing. Do you have a good birthday?
1: I had an amazing birthday.
0: You played some arcade games,
1: yes,
0: I heard.
1: Yes, the wife took me to this place, I want to say it's in Eagle Rock, called a Barcade.
0: Okay.
1: And it's a bar, and then it's an arcade, but it's like the games from when we were kids. I guess their slogan is like, if Chuck E. Cheese grew up. And
0: like, smart. Yeah.
1: So it was.
0: Was there like beer?
1: Yeah.
0: Okay, yeah, because it's a barcade.
1: Yeah, but that it was different kinds of beer. It was like specialty beers and stuff like that.
0: Ooh.
1: Yeah, well, it was pretty dope. We got to go one day.
0: Oh, this is like it's like a chain.
1: Yeah, I guess.
0: Oh, there's like Brooklyn, Detroit, Jersey City, Los Angeles, yeah. New Haven. Oh, it looks like there's a bunch in New York City.
1: Yeah.
0: And then Philadelphia. Okay, so it's like a legit place.
1: Dude, I was playing the old school Simpson game, that four player one that you used to play, the Addams Family pinball game, Michael Jackson's Moonwalker.
0: Awesome.
1: Oh, it was so dope. And Barcade. No game was over 75 cents.
0: Okay. Barcade.com.
1: Yeah.
0: That's cool.
1: It's amazing.
0: I'll put it in the show notes.
1: Shout out to Barcade.
0: I didn't realize that there's like a bunch of them.
1: Yeah.
0: Because I've been to like different types of these places,
1: yeah,
0: but never one that was like that kind of.
1: I've been to a few, but never one that was like nostalgic like that one.
0: Yeah, because they have that place, Dave and Buster's, which has arcade games. So that's not nostalgic.
1: Modern,
0: so yeah.
1: It's like newer games. This one was like the old school. They had Punch Out in there, Mario Brothers, Excite Bite on one of them. They had an old Neo Geo console where you can split between like Samurai Showdown and Fatal Fury. Took me back to my high school days.
0: They also have a Chuck's Arcade in the Brea Mall outside of Los Angeles. And that is I think they have a couple locations are opening. And it's kind of like a Chuck E. Cheese minus all the food.
1: Yeah.
0: And they've got games that are like, you know, the Clawcade. Have you heard of this thing? The Clawcade? Like, people love these claw games.
1: Yeah, the claw games. Yeah. Yeah.
0: That's like a huge thing.
1: I've seen it, but this Barcade has food too. So they have beer, liquor, and food.
0: I would like that. See, like, to me, that's better. Like, you want like more stuff offered there, because like the Chuck E. Cheese is great for kids, but like adults are mostly just like.
1: The great part about it is it sounds like advertising, but it's not. The great part is, we put $40 in, got $40 worth of coins, and that went through six of us. And we were all like, that was perfect. We didn't need any more.
0: That's not bad.
1: Yeah, it was perfect.
0: All right.
1: For $40 for six people?
0: Yeah.
1: That was amazing.
0: That is amazing. Let's take a call. Let's go to John in Long Beach. John, you're on with Rich.
2: Hey, Rich. Thanks for taking my call.
0: Yeah, what's up?
2: Hey, here's my question. Amazon Prime, everybody, I'm sure, you know, has that channel, and the whole system is completely antiquated. You know, when you rewind or you fast forward, it always jumps ahead like 5 minutes, and it's impossible to gauge. It's like really, it's a horrible system. And you would think that, you know, with the times and technology, they would update it on like at least a yearly basis or so. Versus Apple TV, it's picture perfect. It's spot on. How come there's such a discrepancy between the two? And do you think when and if Amazon will ever update their technology to match Apple's?
0: What are you using to play?
2: Well, I either A, my iPad, or B, my TV. Amazon Prime TV responds the same way, you know. But actually, I only look at Apple TV on my iPad.
0: Okay, well, I mean, number one, your Apple TV on the iPad, of course. Well, okay, a couple things going on here. What platform are you using on your TV?
2: I got a Roku. It's a few years old.
0: Okay.
2: But, you know.
0: I mean, here's...
2: With every TV I've ever had, Amazon Prime has always reacted the same way. Again, let me just state, I never used Apple TV on my television. It's only been on my laptop.
0: Okay. Well, I will tell you this. I will, John, because I think about this stuff often, and I will say, yes, number one, streaming is not perfect, especially when you're trying to rewind and fast forward. It's not, but I will tell you, I think it's pretty darn good. Now, there are certain apps that I absolutely curse every time I have to open them. Prime is not one of them. I actually think Prime, every time I tune into a game, like a sports game, or watch a movie on there, I'm marveling at how well it's designed. And it's so smooth, and it always, like, Prime was one of the few outside of Netflix that figured out how to stream TV really quickly, and like a movie or a TV show, at a high quality very quickly. And one of the things I used to love about Prime, I don't know if they still do this, but it used to show you the quality that your stream was coming in at. So it would go from like, okay, HD to, you know, ultra HD, 4K, HDR. Like, it shows you that information on screen, which I absolutely love. Apple TV, yes, it is beautifully designed, but it's Apple. And so, of course, they're gonna take the extra time to make it look right and make it work right. And yeah, I think it streams pretty well. I don't have a problem with Prime at all. And I would say a lot of this stuff is largely dependent on your setup, whether it is the device you're using, because you could be using it on an old Fire Stick or a brand new Roku, the Roku Ultra, which is like incredible. But if you're using that same exact thing on an older device, it could be jumpy and you know, skipping and all that kind of stuff. And it also depends on your internet connection. So I would say this is probably one of the biggest issues, and I think you brought up a good issue. This is one of the biggest issues with streaming in general, is that everyone's experience is a little different. Some people are like, oh, YouTube is horrible because it buffers and it skips and it jumps all the time. No, that's just your internet connection. It's not actually that bad. Like, if you have a good internet connection, you're not going to have any problems. Now, I will tell you, and I guess the difference is, back in the day, we all had cable TV, right? The cable company controlled that experience because they would put a box in your house that they checked, they put through their checks and made sure that it would deliver quality experience. We no longer have that. Everyone's doing something different. Some people are using an old cheap, you know, Android phone. Some people are using the best iPhone 16, 17 Pro Max. Some people are using an iPad. Some people are using a Fire tablet. You know, it's just, there's so many different experiences out there, or so many different platforms. The experience is very different. I will tell you, no matter what, there are two apps that I actually think are horribly coded, and they are Paramount Plus, horrific. My wife and I watched that Madison show on Paramount Plus, and it was the worst experience. Now, maybe it was because we were on a Fire TV, and maybe an Apple TV would be different, but it was horrific. Like, just watching that show, it made us cry because the show was sad, but we were crying just because the experience was so bad. I mean, it was outside of the content of the show. We're just like, this is, why should streaming be like this? And then the other one, okay, Paramount Plus and Peacock. For me, Peacock is the worst experience. Why? NBC Universal, huge company. Program your app right. And what they want to do is, even on like their, you know, they're still charging you a lot. They have commercials. Every time you come back from a commercial, something is messed up on there because the commercial messes up their whole flow. So my point is, streaming is a mixed bag. Depending on the platform, depending on the version of the app that you're using. If you're on an LG WebOS TV, they may not update that app except once a year. If you're on an Apple TV, they may update it every week. If you're on a Roku, they may update it, you know, once a month. So I think there's a lot of moving parts when it comes to streaming that is not as cut and dry as it is when we just all had cable boxes. So good call, John. Appreciate the call, and hopefully you get that figured out. Try it on a different platform. See what happens. 888-RICH-101, 888-742-4101. Coming up, what do we have? Oh, Android has this new feature called fake call detection. I'll talk about that. And Prime Day is earlier this year. It's not happening in July. It's happening in June. I will give you my tips and tricks as you get prepared for that. 888-RICH-101, 888-742-4101. My name is Rich DeMiro. 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
0: Welcome back to Rich on Tech. Android has a new feature called fake call detection. Google says scammers are combining caller ID spoofing with AI voice cloning to impersonate family members, friends, and employers. We know that this is happening. It's a big problem. So they came up with a solution called fake call detection. And it's running out to Android. It's rolling out to Android phones using the Phone by Google app. So basically, when someone calls you, your phone quietly checks with their actual phone to verify that the call is coming from their device. And if that verification fails, you'll see a warning that someone may be pretending to call you from that contact's number. It's kind of like a little digital secret handshake happening, like behind the scenes, and it uses RCS technology. So that is the same technology that allows you to see when someone's typing when they're texting you. So it's kind of that exact same behind the scenes at work. The feature is going to be turned on by default. It works automatically. But here's the problem. Only on Android devices beginning with Pixel phones. So this doesn't really help for the millions upon millions of iPhone users out there. Although I'm assuming that Google made something that anyone can implement, including Apple, if they want to. And I think that it would behoove them to do this because we are seeing so many people get ripped off because of these, or scared because of these AI voice cloning scams. And if you can actually, like, we cannot trust caller ID anymore. Caller ID is no longer a trustworthy source of information. It is just an idea of who may be calling. So they could be spoofing that number. They can download software that lets them do that. So I think this fake call detection is pretty cool, but it is limited in scope because, again, only on Androids right now. Hopefully Apple will do something similar or adopt the same technology so we can see phone to phone that cross kind of reference platform where you can tell if someone's calling you from a different platform if it's a legitimate call. Let's go to, speaking of calls, let's go to Barbara in Pasadena. Barbara, you're on with Rich.
5: Hi, Rich. Hi. A few weeks ago, you were having a conversation about people who had their passwords in their contacts. And I'm one of those people. And I was wondering if you could kindly go through the steps to put it in either LastPass or Password Manager and which would be better. Thank you.
0: Sure. What type of phone are you using?
5: iPhone 16.
0: Okay, so you're using iPhone. Are you using anything else besides Apple products?
5: You mean like Google Maps and things like that?
0: No, like a computer. Like, do you have a computer as well?
5: Yeah, I have a laptop, but it's a MacBook.
0: It is. Okay, so if you're using all... So here's my general spiel on this. So I would say, if you're only using Apple products, both Apple and Google, like on Android, they both have password managers built in. So on Apple, it is called Passwords. And on Google, it is Google Password Manager. And so if you are only using Google products and you're only using Apple products, then go ahead, make your life easy, and just use what's built in. Okay. Now, I personally think that a third party independent password manager is better overall. And I have lots of reasons for that. But for ease of use, because I know these things are so complicated and they're so annoying to use, that whatever's built in is going to be easier. So on the iPhone, open up that Passwords app and just start using it. Now, here's what's going to happen. Once you said, Barbara, that you have all your passwords in your contacts. So what I would do for you is you're going to have to one by one. I know it already gets annoying. One by one, you have to go through and make a separate, a separate entry for each one of those passwords and usernames in the Apple Passwords app. And so you would just open up. Do I even have it on my phone? Let me say passwords. Yes. So if you open up the Passwords app on your iPhone, you'll see there's a little plus sign. You tap that plus sign. It says title, username, password, website. And you just go in through all your stuff that you went on the contacts and you just put in your title, which will be, let's say you're logging into Shutterfly. Shutterfly is the title, username, that might be your username if you have one, or your email address, your password, and then the website, type that in there as well. And that's very important because when you visit that website, Apple Passwords is going to go, oh, she's visiting Shutterfly, let me put in the password for Shutterfly. And that way it can be done automatically. And it's very similar with Google Password Manager. You can use that as well, and it's a similar process. In fact, if you have an Android phone, it might behoove you to actually make a shortcut to the, I don't know why they don't, some of the phones have it, some of them don't. But if you go on Google Play, you can actually search for Google Password Manager. And the good news about that is that it will give you a, let's see if I can find this here, Google Password Manager. It actually gives you, it's built into your phone, but if you install this little shortcut for Google Password Manager, it now puts it in your list of apps, and it's much easier to use that way than trying to find it some other way on your phone. So once you have that all set up, the only other thing you need to do is kind of go through the settings and make sure that you are, that it's offering to save passwords. And then you also want to go into your settings on the back end of your phone and make sure that those password managers are set as your preferred password manager. So if you go into your settings on Android, it says passwords, passkeys, and accounts. You tap that and it will say, what's your preferred service? You're going to want to choose Google there. On iPhone, you would choose the Apple passwords. So, and then when you get on your computer, you want to install the same thing on both. It should be, if you have a Mac, passwords will be there. On Google, if you're using Chrome, the password manager is built into there as well. Now, I say all that with the caveat that I think an independent third-party password manager is best. Bitwarden is free and it works across every device, but it does take a little bit more setup. But the thing is, you have much more control, because no matter what device you add to the mix, you're going to be able to download Bitwarden to that device. Same thing. There's so many, password managers out there. I mean, there's 1Password, which people like a lot. You mentioned LastPass. ProtonPass is also another one. NordPass. I don't really care which one you use. I would just make sure it's a reputable one. But I would say, there's KeePass. I mean, there's so many. I would just say, whatever you do, set it up and stick with it. And I get it. It is a pain to use these things. But when you get it up and running and you start getting your passwords in there and you start using it regularly to not only generate, when you get to a new website, it'll offer to generate a strong password and then save it. And then once you go back to that website, it'll say, oh, can we fill in this information for you that you saved last time? So it does take a little bit of setup, but once it's set up, it is such a better process. And let me tell you why. Because if that Shutterfly password, that unique Shutterfly password that it generated, was ever breached, let's say Shutterfly had a breach or whatever website we're talking about, that combination of that website and your username are now out on the dark web. That means anywhere else you use that password, they're going to start trying to use that password on different websites. So that's why you want a strong, unique, individual password for every website that you sign up with. All right, coming up, we are going to talk with Shelley Brisbane about accessibility. That's coming up right here on Rich on Tech.
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4: 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Call William Mattar.
5: Tonight it'll be overcast with lows near 60. Less humidity tomorrow. Clouds, then some sun. The high at 75. Mostly sunny. A terrific day on Monday. The high 78. Sunny and warm Tuesday. High 86. I'm Steve Williams on Rochester's News Weather and Traffic Station. 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
6: News. I'm Deborah Valentine. At least a dozen people shot during a street festival in Toledo, Ohio, late this afternoon. Deputy Police Chief Joseph Heffernan.
7: Two of them critical. We're processing the scene. We do have some evidence, and we're following up on some leads. It's pretty active right now as far as the investigative part of this goes.
6: The deputy chief also says it appears that the victims were struck as two shooters may have been shooting at each other. No arrests reported. North Carolina authorities continue searching for two inmates who escaped from a detention center on Wednesday afternoon in Henderson. Fox's Pam Pusso.
8: Investigators say the men knew each other before their arrests and may be working together while on the run.
6: The FBI and local authorities are offering a $40,000 reward leading to their capture. They're considered armed and dangerous. 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
18: 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Rich DeMuro here, hanging out with you, talking technology. 888-RICH-101-888-742-4101. We're going to get back to the phone lines in just a moment. I see you all there, but we've got a great guest to talk to. 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
19: Hi, Rich. It's great to be here.
18: All right. And the website is brisbin.net, B-R-I-S-B-I-N.net. So tell me, how did you get involved in discussing accessibility features and functionality? You've been doing it for a long time.
19: Yeah, so I've been a tech journalist for long before that. I specifically covered Apple and Macintosh stuff at Mac User Magazine back in the day. And then I am somebody who's visually impaired, but I had never really written about accessibility until like 10, 15 years ago when I realized there was so much accessibility stuff out there, but there just wasn't any written material available. So that's how I got started, because I was writing about things I knew as a user, and then people had questions about their different disabilities and how they interacted with their devices. So that's where that came from.
18: Where do you think we're at with tech gadgets, with accessibility? I feel like Apple does a pretty good job of

0: you know, building these features in? Do you feel like other manufacturers are doing the same?
1: I think Android, you know, Google via Android does a really good job. Microsoft does. Most of the platforms really are good. There's no platform where I would say if you have a disability, avoid it at all costs. Apple gets a lot of credit for being first and having really robust features, but I think you can't go wrong with some of what Microsoft and Google offer as well.
0: Okay, good to know that. What do you think some of the best accessibility features are built into the iPhone right now?
1: So there's one called Live Listen, which allows you to use your AirPods, if you have them, and your iPhone as sort of a de facto hearing aid. So you might be in a noisy environment, like a restaurant or somewhere, and you can move your phone close to the person who's sitting across from you, and you could hear what they're saying more easily if you have your AirPods on to listen. So even if you don't have a significant hearing loss, that's some way for somebody who may be older and has a little bit of a hearing loss to kind of pick that up. Also, dark mode is really great. If you think the light background of a lot of iPhone screens is a little too much, if you would like it a little more easy on the eyes, just flip to dark mode, and it's a lot easier to see. Now, that's the reverse for people who have something like macular degeneration, where they want the screen as bright as possible. But if you're like me, or if you like a lot of people I know, dark mode is a real eye saver.
0: Now, you've been writing about this stuff and covering it for a while. Do you think that this has improved over the years?
1: The features in general have, I think the basics have been there for a while, but they are adding, I think all the companies, and Apple especially, are adding new things. They're making the features that exist better, and they're also adding new things. We talk about AI and machine learning, and that affects accessibility too, because there are things that AI allows to be described for you, say, if you're blind or visually impaired, through the camera that haven't been possible before. So all that's kind of new, and there are ways in which accessibility features are kind of leading the way. Those AI machine learning features, and there's a thing called assistive touch on the Apple Watch and on the iPhone, so that if you have some physical disability and it's hard to do touch gestures, assistive touch can help you out with that. And those features have sort of come into the mainstream now, but they started out as accessibility features.
0: Oh, interesting. Now, if you look at both the iPhone and Android, there is an entire section dedicated to accessibility. So if you have not explored this, and there's a lot of features in there that are useful for people of all abilities, I would say. Like, you know, you may find something in there that can help your workflow that is meant for someone with a disability, but you may say, oh, this is really handy for me to use. And so on iPhone, it's just settings, accessibility, and on Android, settings, accessibility. You have to scroll all the way down. On iPhone, it's up at the top. On Android, it's all the way down at the bottom. So just so you know that. What about voice assistants? Like, how good are they when it comes to accessibility these days?
1: Well, I think they're really helpful for somebody who wants to quickly access something, whether they have a physical disability or a visual disability, and it might be easier to say, speak out into the ether, the A lady name or the S lady name or whatever it is. And so those commands are generally, and the Google as well. And Google is particularly relevant because in the Android world, Google is very tightly integrated to what's going on over there. So I would argue that if you want a really thoroughly integrated experience, Google and Android might be the best way to go with voice assistants. Siri has some issues in the Apple world. There are a lot of things it does do. I use it every day, but sometimes Siri has some issues, and there are rumors and hopes that Apple will be improving Siri this year. And so I would look out. I don't think you can discount Apple or Siri. And so I guess voice assistants in general are very helpful to somebody with a disability, and the quality of your experience is going to depend on which platform you use and also what you want it to do.
0: Yeah, I was going to say, like, do you think someone could completely use their phone just by voice at this point or no?
1: Not really. I mean, I think you can do a lot of things. I mean, the people think of like what Siri and Amazon's version, which I don't want to say the name because we don't want to trigger everybody, but what those voice assistants do. There's certain things you think of a voice assistant doing, which is kind of separate from how you use your phone. Like, you can't say, Siri, please read all the email in my inbox and tell me which ones are important. That's sort of an AI machine learning kind of a thing. But you can say, hey, set me a timer, or turn on my lights, or remind me when it's time to get ready for Rich's show.
0: I mean, hopefully we'll get that Siri feature later this year. I mean, that's
1: that
0: the rumor,
1: nice.
0: Right? I mean, because I feel Gemini could probably do it. I don't know if it could read it, but it might be able to. And so, you know, do you get a lot of emails from people because you've covered this for so long? And what are the common kind of like threads that people are asking you? Like, what do people want when it comes to accessibility?
1: Well, that's kind of too quick, because the emails I get are, how do I do a thing? And it may be because they're newly using accessibility tools, or maybe they have some in their life. I hear a lot from a lot of people who have somebody in their life who may have newly had a disability, or somebody who's just like, wait, I hear that the iPhone can do this thing, but I can't figure out how to do it. Because a problem with accessibility features growing so much is that, like everything else in the Settings app, there are just so many of them. And so some people have trouble finding it. As far as what they want, I think it's what you were talking about, having voice assistants or some other means to do more on your phone than you can do now. And it's like all the things that you do that cause some friction. Like if gestures are physically hard for you, you'd like to talk to your phone. If vision is your issue, you'd like the phone to talk back to you. And so I think it's more of what it already does. And as our phones become more capable themselves, we have more expectation of the accessibility tools too.
0: We're talking to Shelley Brisbane, brisbane.net, journalist for a long time and accessibility expert, talks a lot about all the features you can find on your phones and gadgets related to accessibility. Longtime book, iOS Access for All. And so you can find that as well. Do you have any like tips, tricks, like anything that people should look into? Like if they need advice on this stuff, like any apps that you really like or websites that they should consult?
1: Well, advice on it is, I could plug my book, of course, because iOS Access for All is all about accessibility in the iOS world. But also, if you want to know just what these devices will do for accessibility, like if you have a disability and you're not sure, hey, is there something out there for me? Apple.com/accessibility actually has a pretty comprehensive rundown of what Apple provides. I don't have a URL on the Android side, but I'm sure that it exists. And once you understand what the features are available by default, then you can sort of dig in and go, okay, well, I'm blind, or okay, well, I don't see as well as I used to. What are the things there that are able to help me? And, I think there, there are a lot of also, in your communities or in your states, if you have newly acquired a disability, or maybe your disability has gotten a little more severe, there are agencies, rehab agencies, that are specifically out there to train and assist people who have acquired disability. And a lot of that includes technology training. So they teach people how to use their phones in ways that they didn't use before. So if you're a new voiceover user, or if you're a new switch control user, there are training programs out there, usually through your state or local government, that can assist you if you want to get a few steps ahead of the game.
0: How would I find those? Is there like a search I would look for?
1: I would probably search for either state rehab agency or state services for the blind or for those with physical disabilities or whatever. I mean, the great thing about modern search is that you can be fairly generic in what you search for and eventually get to where you want to go. So I'm in Texas, for example, and the agency that does that is the, I'm about to forget the acronym. I can't remember, but I would focus it specifically on the state that you're in. You'll also learn what makes you eligible for these disability services, because sometimes seniors have access to services. Even if a lot of folks who are seniors and who are getting disability experiences don't necessarily think of themselves as, oh, I'm not disabled. I'm just older. I have a little trouble with hearing or seeing that I didn't used to have. There are still sometimes state services that are available to assist you, because they can teach you how to use the devices you already have, like your phone, in a way that sort of supports the disability that you might have.
0: Wow. Some great information. The website, by the way, apple.com/accessibility, like you mentioned, and surprise, surprise, android.com/accessibility.
1: I should have just guessed that.
0: Yeah. Well, you never know with Android, because sometimes since there's so many different manufacturers of these phones, it could be different. So it's always slightly different depending on, who makes the phone, but Android has added a lot of stuff in recent years, and it looks like they did put it all on the website. So, Shelley, it's been a pleasure to chat with you. The website, brisbane.net. Thanks so much for coming on today.
1: Thanks for having me. It was a lot of fun.
0: Yeah, really appreciate it. Welcome back anytime.
1: Thank you.
0: 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Back after this.
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0: Welcome back to Rich on Tech. Rich DeMuro here, hanging out with you. 888-RICH-101, 888-742-4101. Let's go to Al. 93 here, Jacksonville, Florida. Al, you're on with Rich.
13: Rich, thanks for taking my call, and thank you for the work you do.
0: Oh, thank you. What's up?
13: My laptop died, and I had a Nuance PDF foam filler. I went out and bought a Samsung Galaxy A11 Plus. How can I get that form filler to that tablet?
0: What kind of form are you trying to fill out?
13: Government form.
0: Like a PDF?
13: Yep.
0: Okay. Well, what about just, what did you have on your computer?
13: As far as the software form?
0: Yeah.
13: I've been using a Nuance PDF or a power converter.
0: Okay. So are these things where you're, if you are downloading these PDFs, are they forms themselves, or are you like filling in the information yourself?
13: They're already government forms, and I'm just filling in the information.
0: Got it. Okay. Well, I would say on Android, I mean, what about something just like Adobe Acrobat? I mean, that's like kind of the gold standard of PDF viewers and form fillers. What about that?
13: Well, I was confident with the Nuance product, and I don't want to go through another learning lesson on the Acrobat Adobe. So here's the other question. How do I take that disk and interface it with my my tablet?
0: That's impossible, because the problem is the program is not written for Android. So, yeah, but here's the deal. I'm looking here and it looks like they have a version of what you're talking about on Android, and it is called Tungsten Power PDF Mobile. It looks like it's similar to what you were using. It might even be from the same company. And so you might want to download that and see, but I think what you'll find is, A, I think it's going to be a little trickier. I mean, you're on a tablet, so it should be okay. But, you know, basically when you import this PDF, if there is a field that needs to be filled out in a form, when you're using the proper reader, it will say like, hey, what do you want to put into this field? And in some cases, it'll autofill that information. So I would try downloading this. It's called Tungsten Power. Well, first I would download Adobe Acrobat and just see if that does the trick. And I think you'll find that it's pretty easy. That may be overkill. So you can try this other Tungsten Power PDF Mobile, because it looks like the Nuance PDF, they're not making that anymore for that company. It looks like another company bought that. So there's a whole bunch of downloads. This has 10,000 downloads. So let me just see when this was updated. It was last updated last year in 2025, so it may, you know, it seems like it's still probably just going to be fine. But I would download that. I'll put the link on the website, richontech.tv/177. But if you just look on your Android tablet for Tungsten Power PDF, that should bring up this program that you can use to fill in that information. A lot of these, on a computer, your browser should handle that. I don't think the browser on a phone would do that, but it really comes down to just making, you're going to have to learn a little bit, because it's going to be a little bit different because you're on Android versus the computer, but I think you'll get the hang of it. And again, the other one is the Adobe Acrobat, which is pretty well known, and you can download that one as well. Thanks for the call. Do appreciate it. Let's go to Linda in Cypress, California. What's up, Linda?
14: Hello. Oh, I'm having such a terrible problem. I'm getting bombarded with spam emails, and they are all spam. They're all related, but they say they're coming from like five or six different companies, like big boxes, like restaurants. I mean, you name it, hotels, but they all say basically the same thing. And it's like, hi, yeah, I was talking to you the other day about blah, blah, blah. So they're just junk. And my husband was able to go to our web host and fix my big iMac desktop, but it's on my phone. And is there a way that I can just get rid of them without like having to delete every single one and put it in junk and block it and all that? Because it's not good. They're not getting blocked. So I'm sure every day something little is changing on every darn one of them. And every day I get 100 or 200. I mean, 100, 150.
0: Oh, my gosh. That's a lot of emails. So what type of email service is this?
14: It's the Apple Mail service.
0: So it's Apple Mail. Interesting. Okay. So yeah. It sounds like... And now, are these from reputable companies? Like, is this from like a Best Buy or a Macy's, or is it just pure junk?
14: It's pure junk. But they say they're from Best Buy or Walmart or Costco. But they'll put something funky in the thing, like, yes, you know, instead of So it's not.
0: Yeah, and I've gotten these from time to time. But what they're doing is they're now stuffing these. I've noticed on these emails because they're you could tell they're spam, but I've noticed they're stuffing them with some information in there that is kind of like a legitimate message in the background. And so I think that's what tricks the spam filters. Usually this stuff catches up. How long has this been going on?
14: At least a month. I think more like 2 months, and it's just driving me nuts.
0: Yeah, well, I can imagine if you're trying to use your mail and it's just not doing it. Now, it could be, I don't use the Apple Mail program, so I can't tell you if they have good spam filters in there or not. So I use Gmail, and I, you know, obviously Gmail is probably the best when it comes to spam filtering. I mean, my email address is everywhere, and I may get one spam to my actual inbox of a week. So, and you know, hundreds of others are going spam. Yeah.
14: This is my business email, which we're kind of retired now anyway. So, but it's where everybody knows it. The doctors know it. Everybody has this email.
0: Okay. Well, it sounds like, this email's been out there for a long time. So I guess my main advice is twofold. Number one, you're going to, I would not interact with these emails at all. Do not open them. You have to delete them before they're opened. And then the other thing is, I don't know if Apple can do this, but there's a remote image loading feature that basically when you open one of these spammy emails, it sends a signal that you've opened that email and they will actually send you more. So I would turn that feature off to make sure they can't see that you've gotten these emails. And then I would go into I'm going to look in the mail app. I'm not sure if Apple actually applies their own spam filtering in here. I'm looking here to see if they can do that. Composing. It doesn't look like Apple. Oh, they do have load remote images, so I would definitely turn that off for sure inside the mail settings. But my general is unsubscribe to any legitimate emails, block or delete any other emails without opening them, and turn off remote image loading. And hopefully, eventually,
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0: mass shooting. I'm Deborah Valentine, Fox News. A mass shooting in Toledo, Ohio, during a street festival this afternoon. Deputy Police Chief Joseph Heffernan says at least a dozen people were struck by gunfire by two shooters appearing to be shooting at each other.
1: Appears as though there was at least two shooters. I think they were probably shooting at each other. What ended up happening was 12 people were struck with bullets.
0: The chief also says that two of the shooting victims are in critical condition. He says the scene is secure at this time. This witness saw the chaos as the gunfire rang out.
2: Bullets flying everywhere, going crazy, man. Whole lot of pandemonium.
3: Pandemonium, you know what I'm saying? We told them to stay, everybody get back.
0: Police say no one is in custody at this time. They are asking for the public's help with information that may lead to a suspect or suspects. Anybody with information is asked to contact the Toledo Police Department. More attacks between the U.S. and Iran, and new video from CENTCOM showing the strikes. Fox's Chanley Painter reports.
4: A new round of U.S. and Iranian strikes is placing further strain on an already fragile ceasefire between Washington and Tehran. U.S. Central Command releasing video showing what it describes as defensive strikes on Iranian coastal surveillance radar sites. It comes after Iran allegedly launched drones towards the Strait of Hormuz. Tehran responded to the attacks with a new wave of strikes on U.S. bases and military facilities in Kuwait and Bahrain. All this happening as Pakistan mediators are in Iran trying to find a breakthrough on a deadlocked peace deal.
0: Meanwhile, Fox News learning the U.S. Treasury is planning to use seized Iranian assets to help Gulf allies recover from Iranian attacks, but which assets would be used are unclear. 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

0: details. What's in your wallet?
1: Russian authorities say that Ukraine launched an unprecedented attack against St. Petersburg after rejecting an offer for peace talks. Fox's Stephanie Bennett has more.
2: This attack comes after Russian President Vladimir Putin rejected an offer from Zelensky to hold a face-to-face meeting to try and end this war. Putin said he glanced at Zelensky's letter, but said he saw no point in meeting with him and that he would only end the war when Russia's goals had been met, meaning Kyiv should abandon efforts to join NATO and give up parts of its territory. Zelensky then responded back, calling it a weak response. Russia continues to spray Ukraine with almost daily attacks, damaging several buildings in the Zaporizhia region. The Ukrainian foreign minister, he's warning Moscow things will only get worse for Russia.
1: President Putin has said that Russia is open for a compromise with Ukraine, but can only do so when a third-party mediator is neutral. Carmelo Anthony, a teen who's accused of stabbing another teen at a track meet in Texas, is back in court this weekend. Fox's Brooke Taylor reports from McKinney, Texas.
3: Jurors heard from an 18-year-old witness. He knew both Anthony and Metcalf, and he was the student who Anthony was apparently saying hi to. He testified when Austin asked him to leave, quote, Carmelo said, you'll have to move me. Austin put his hand on his back. I saw Carmelo's hand go in the backpack. We're at a track meet. I wouldn't expect anything to be in there, Carmelo said. Touch me, you'll have to move me and find out, trying to provoke him. Then what happens? The prosecutor asked. He said Austin puts his hand on him and falls back. How was Austin trying to move him? The prosecutor asked. He responded, it was him trying to move him off his seat, a soft shove. The prosecutor then said, what did Austin do? The witness replied, I see the hole in his chest and blood. He starts screaming for help.
1: Carmelo Anthony faces a maximum sentence of life in prison if he is convicted of murder at trial. I'm Deborah Valentine. This is Fox News.
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6: Tonight it'll be overcast with lows near 60. Less humidity tomorrow. Clouds, then some sun. The high at 75. Mostly sunny. A terrific day on Monday. The high 78. Sunny and warm Tuesday. High 86. I'm Steve Williams on Rochester's News Weather and Traffic Station. 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

0: the collaboration. Marco writes in, he just heard the question about the PDF filler, and he says, Adobe for Android is pushing a subscription model if you want unlimited access. I can't confirm that, by the way, but he says he did some digging, and the best alternative he's found is PDF Gear. It's completely free, and they even have a version for Windows 11. I absolutely love that app. So PDF Gear, I've heard of that. I just downloaded it to the Android to check it out and see. But yeah, and I'm also downloading that Tungsten one. But you know, there's a lot of options when it comes to this. Actually, the Tungsten one, okay, it's actually quite easy. So the one that I mentioned on the air before is it works really well. Seems to be. I'm trying to see if it's like unlimited. Anyway, 888-RICH-101. All the notes are on the website, richontech.tv/177. If you are not following me on my newsletter every week, we just hit a threshold or a new milestone, I guess, of 70,000 subscribers there. So thank you if you're reading that every week. 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I think of you as my PayPal. 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Like this, like Prime Day moving to June. The longest Prime Day and the earlier than usual Prime Day, the one that's usually in July, is now in June. So Prime Day 2026, June 23rd through June 26th, 4-day shopping event. Of course, Amazon's promising the typical millions of deals across everything. But here are the things I think you should know. Number one, Rufus has become what's called Alexa for shopping. So if you're chatting with a little AI bot, that's called Alexa for shopping. And you can actually ask that for a personalized list of deals based on the things that you typically shop for. So if you go to the Amazon website, tap Alexa for shopping, tap the plus sign, it says Prime Day Deals. Tap that and they will send you a personalized list. Let's see, they have the auto buy feature. So if you want to buy something on Prime Day and if it drops in price, you can name that price and it will buy it automatically if it hits that price. That's really cool. The other feature, you've probably heard me talk about Camel, Camel, Camel as a way to check prices on different things on Amazon. Well, now you can actually just look for up to a year's worth of pricing history right on the Amazon website itself. So if you look at a product on the Amazon website, there should be a little thing called price history. You tap that next to the price. And now, instead of just 30 days or 90 days, they're going to give you a year's worth of pricing history for most items. So that's another new feature. They're trying to compete with that Camel, Camel, Camel. My biggest advice is really to just start putting stuff that you want in your cart now. That way, if it goes on sale, you will see there's a little banner that it says, you know, price drop, or, it'll let you know that there's been a price drop. And that way you can buy that thing. So don't just, you know, go on Amazon on Prime Day and just try to find stuff to buy. You're just going to spend money aimlessly. So I like to be much more targeted about this stuff. So add the stuff to your cart or your save for later list right now. And that way you can see when the price drops and you can buy it later. I've got all my Prime Day tips on the website, richontech.tv, in today's newsletter, or this weekend's newsletter, I should say. So check that out. The newsletter, let's see, what does the newsletter say this week? The headline is, Are We Moving Too Fast with AI? So you can find the Prime Day tips in there. All right, let's take a call. Let's go to John in Pennsylvania. You're on with Rich. John, are you there? Did I bring up John's call? I think I did. Oh, no, maybe I didn't. Oh, I brought up the wrong John. I think we have so many Johns today. Well, that John's not answering either. John in Pennsylvania, are you there?
1: Yes, I am.
0: Hello. Welcome to the show.
1: Hello, Rich. Thank you. My question for you is, I bought a couple of years ago, I bought a Lindsay 10.1-inch tablet. It's an Android, and I ended up putting a 3-year plan on it through the Allstate Square Trade, they will pay for repairs if something should happen up to the cost of what it cost me to get the tablet. Anything over that's on me, and I understand that. But the issue I'm having with it, I want to take it to a local repair shop here, but I'm finding out that nobody will touch it because they can't get parts for it. And from what they told me, the either HSN or Lindsay, whoever's at Allstate, whatever, they hoard up all the parts to make me send it in. Not sure if you've ever heard of that.
0: Well, I mean, here's the deal. I'm looking at this tablet. How much did you pay for this tablet?
1: About $100.
0: Yeah. Okay. So we're talking about a $100 tablet here. And what do you need fixed on it?
1: Well, when you turn it on, I get two red lines with a green line.
0: Okay. So it's something with the screen. So here's the deal. I would actually file a claim. I would send this in because that to replace that screen is going to be at least the cost of that tablet. Do they charge you anything to make a claim?
1: No.
0: Okay.
1: Well, I paid for 3 years of coverage.
0: Okay. I would send it in. Do you have to pay to send it in? Are they charging you have to pay for the shipping?
1: Well, they let me take it to the shop that I wanted to, but now I got to get back with them to find out exactly how this works with sending it in.
0: Yeah.
1: So more than likely, I'm going to have to pay for shipping up front.
0: Okay. Now, if you have to pay for shipping, it may not be worth it because you're going to be paying, you know, minimum, I'd say $15, $20 to ship this tablet. And that you're getting now into 20% of the cost of this tablet to fix it. So, if you love this thing, if you can get it repaired locally, I would have you called Allstate or Square Trade and said, "Hey, is there a local facility where I can get this repaired at?" Did they give you a facility?
1: Well, but the problem is with them, they're hard to deal with, and it's hard because they're not U.S.-based, as far as I can tell when they talk to you.
0: Right.
1: It sounds like they're offshore somewhere. And it's like, when I ask them, well, I mean, I've dealt with them before with a phone. And I had an LG phone, and I took it to the repair shop, and I got it fixed for less than the cost of the phone. And I got the check from Allstate for it after I paid for it.
0: Yeah, I mean, Square Trade, there's a reason why Allstate bought Square Trade. They were excellent back in the day when they started. They had a great plan, and they had a great service record. And so that's why Allstate bought them, because, you know, Allstate does all kinds of insurance, and so that's why they want them. But here's the thing. So what I would do is I would say, you know, try to get this thing repaired locally if you can. I think that a lot of these repair shops are probably seeing that this is a lot to deal with when it comes to such an inexpensive tablet. That may be happening. But I would just, if I were you, since you already paid for this plan, if it costs you $15, they may take care of shipping. I'm not sure. I'm not familiar with their insurance plans, but they may take care of the shipping as well. So if they do that, I would just absolutely ship this thing into them, get it repaired. It's going to probably take a couple of weeks to get this thing back in your hands, but at least you've gotten a new tablet or a repaired tablet. It's not going to have the same problem. So that's probably what I'd recommend. I know you're frustrated. It sounds like a very frustrating experience. This is why I typically don't recommend these warranties, these extended warranties, because when you actually have to do a claim, you got to jump through hoops with a lot of them. There are some that are better than others, and some of them, like Asurion, I think that they run their own repair network of facilities, and so it's a little bit easier to find a place where you can bring your device in. I think Square Trade was always more operated as a place where you have to mail it in, but I'm not sure because I haven't used it in a while, but I'm going to do some investigation on that and kind of familiarize myself with this again. But I think since you already paid for this, you went through the hassle of getting this plan, send it in. But, you know, you're talking about a $100 tablet here. We're not talking about a very expensive thing. So I wouldn't go too overboard in getting this fixed if it's going to cost you a lot of money. Thanks for the call, John. I really appreciate it. All right, let's go to break. 888-RICH-101, 888-742-4101. I know we got more calls. Got a couple more things to mention as well. T-Mobile giving away $1.99 gas. I'll tell you what cities they're doing that in next week. 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
8: NBC News Radio, I'm Rob Martier. CENTCOM says U.S. forces shot down seven ballistic missiles over the Persian Gulf that were fired at Kuwait and Bahrain. Iran's Islamic Revolutionary Guard Corps claims the missiles were fired at enemy bases after American attacks on Iranian soil. The alleged attack was in retaliation after the U.S. reportedly shot down Iranian drones and struck several sites inside Iran on Friday. President Trump plans to start cutting jobs from the Office of National Intelligence. The Wall Street Journal reports incoming acting director of National Intelligence Bill Pulte was told by Trump to start the process of cutting employees from the office. Golden Tempo is the winner of the 158th Belmont Stakes. The horse took first in the Kentucky Derby earlier this year, but skipped the Preakness Stakes. Commandment took second, and Renegade took third at New York's Saratoga Racecourse. Rob Martier, NBC News Radio.
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0: Welcome back to Rich on Tech. Let's go to Stephanie in Pasadena. Stephanie in Pasadena, you're on with Rich. What's up?
1: Hi, Rich. Thanks for everything you do. I have had a persistent message that comes up every time I log on my computer. It says a JavaScript error occurred in the main process. I can close it, but it appears every time and no one seems to know how to get rid of it.
0: Okay. Well, that's a how have you tried to fix this?
1: You know, I can't remember. I haven't even tried for about 6 months. This has been on my computer for about a year. I just went online and put the message in, and it said to do a few things, and I don't remember what I did, but it didn't work, and I followed the instructions precisely. I've had a couple other people look at it. I have a Best Buy service agreement, and they looked at it, and they couldn't fix it either.
0: They looked at it, and they couldn't fix it? Like the Geek Squad?
1: Yeah. Exactly.
0: Oh my gosh. Okay. Well, I don't know if I can do better than the Geek Squad, but here's the deal. So this, when did this start?
1: About a year ago.
0: Okay.
1: It's a fairly new computer too.
0: Okay. Was it after you installed something or changed something?
1: I don't think so. I mean, I use my computer very, very basically, you know, the Microsoft operating system and Word and Excel, and that's really about it.
0: Okay. So I guess what I would say is there's probably an app that's causing this to happen. Is there any app that it mentions when this error comes up?
1: It says uncaught exception, unable to find valid app at object dot anonymous program files, power engage, Electron, ASAR. It has some module load references, but there's no app mentioned.
0: Okay.
1: Just Bootstrap node.
0: Okay, so a couple things you could do. Number one, I would go into your apps on your in your settings, and I would uninstall any app that you don't use or recognize. That's number one. Then I would go into your startup, like your apps that when you start up your computer, and look through those, and any apps that you don't need to start when you open up your computer, I would turn those off. And between those two things, that might solve it. If it doesn't, the next time this happens, you might do the old Control-Alt-Delete and look at your task manager and see. The problem is there's too many things in there. It's not going to really tell you which one of these processes is giving you the issue. So that's probably not going to be the best. Yeah, there's just too many things going on there. So that's not going to work. The other thing you can do is you can take a screenshot of this error message and feed that into an AI like Gemini and see if it comes up with, and see if it comes up with what it thinks that program is related to. And then you can go and kind of troubleshoot the exact program, like get rid of it off your computer or, you know, uninstall it, whatever. So that's another,
1: I would
0: probably try that. I would try the first two things first and then do the other, do the AI thing and see if that helps. If worse comes to worse, how much, like, I mean, you could refresh this computer, like kind of start over on it. I know you said it's not that old, so you could do that. The problem is there's two ways of doing it. You can do that where it kind of resets everything but keeps your files, or you can do it where it resets everything and deletes your files. You would want the option where it keeps your files, but you'd still want to have a backup of everything that's on this computer just in case something goes wrong. So that's called that's called a Windows refresh, and you can go to settings and I think you just type in, let me see if you type reset. Yeah, you just type in reset this PC in your little start bar, and you'll see a reset this PC option. And the two options when you get there are keep my files or remove everything. And that's like if worse comes to worse, like you really can't figure this out. But the other thing is, the good news is you're on the show. And so there may be someone listening out there that's like, I know exactly how to get rid of this little issue. And I may get an email from them. And so I will share that as well. So those are a couple things.
1: Thank you for all these options. Yeah. I appreciate it.
0: You've got some homework, Stephanie. Did you expect homework from this show?
1: No, I didn't. But you know what? Anything that will solve this will be, it's worth the time. So thank you very much.
0: Oh, absolutely. Thanks for the call today. Appreciate it. I mean, look, anytime you're turning on your computer and there is some unexpected thing that is happening every time, it's annoying. And I think many of us turn on our computers and there are programs that pop up. There are windows that pop up. There are things that start up automatically. And many of us don't take the time to go through and uninstall all these programs that we're not using anymore, change the settings, because every program wants to run. They want to be in your face at all times. Now, this is an error message, so there's some sort of like something that got deleted or misconfigured, and that's why it's giving that error message. But, you know, there's so many other things that go on our computers that just take the time to sit there and kind of like organize and set up things the way you want it. If a program's always opening on your computer every single time you turn on your computer and you don't want that program to open and you're closing it, go ahead and go into your startup, your startup programs and just change those and, you know, turn it off. And you can do that on both Mac and PC. So this just takes a little bit of time, but I know we're also busy and we kind of let things go, from time to time. I do want to mention real quick, 'cause our next segment is our guest, but, I've been getting some emails about this. Microsoft Office 2019 for Mac. Even though you paid for a subscription starting July 13th, Office 2019 for Mac will enter what's called reduced functionality mode. So the programs will still open documents, but you're not going to be able to create new ones, edit existing ones, or save changes. Microsoft says this is tied to an expiring security certificate because Office 2019 can no longer receive support because it ended years ago. Some say Microsoft could just renew the certificate and is using this expiration to push people into newer products. But long story short, you can subscribe to 365, buy Office 2024, or do what I mentioned earlier, use the free version of Word, Excel, and PowerPoint on the web. Yes, Microsoft offers that for free. Coming up next, we'll talk
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1: News. I'm Chris DeMeo. Police continue investigating a shooting at a street festival in Toledo, Ohio, Saturday. At least a dozen people were shot.
2: We're going to dissect what happened and who was responsible, and certainly the motives are going to be one of them. You know, why would somebody do something like this? It's just horrible.
1: Toledo Deputy Police Chief Joseph Heffernan, no word on the conditions of the victims. Police are also looking for suspects. More attacks between the U.S. and Iran, and new video from CENTCOM showing the strikes.
3: U.S. Central Command releasing video showing what it describes as defensive strikes on Iranian coastal surveillance radar sites. It comes after Iran allegedly launched drones towards the Strait of Hormuz.
1: Fox's Chan Lee Painter. Golden Tempo wins the Belmont Stakes. The horse also won the Kentucky Derby. 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
5: This is a Bloomberg Money Minute. Artificial intelligence is here, but is it coming for your job? The debate is on. Maybe you've seen this video of a humanoid robot sorting packages for more than a week straight without breaking a sweat. But even workers with cushy six-figure jobs might not want to get too comfortable.
6: It's these sort of white-collar jobs that really are prevalent in finance that are the most exposed to AI.
5: Bloomberg's Charlie Wells is talking about a new analysis from Bloomberg Economics. It shows about 27% of jobs in the so-called knowledge economy are the most AI vulnerable.
6: Now, when you move to another part of the economy, you see a less exposed sector, that is these sort of more manual jobs, the likes of kitchen helpers, construction workers.
5: The report notes this hasn't been tested in the real world. Apollo chief economist Torsten Slok says AI will create more jobs through new businesses.
7: Yes, some of them will probably only be one employer, namely the founder, but a lot of these businesses will also result in a lot more jobs.
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12: Welcome back to Rich on Tech. 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The website for the show, richontech.tv/177. That is the direct link to this week's show. Not only can you re-listen to it if you want to subscribe to the podcast or anything like that, but you can get all the links, everything I mentioned. Joining me now is Ben Comencool of Ben's Big Deal. Ben, thanks for joining me.
13: Thank you for having me. I'm so excited to be here.
12: Yeah. You talk all about travel stuff. So I'll be honest. Like, I am on a travel website every single day of my life. I changed a flight this morning, which, by the way, thank you, airlines, for letting us change flights without paying that $200, because that's the best thing that's ever happened to travel in the world. But just tell me a little bit about yourself so folks can know what you do.
13: Yeah, my name is Ben with Ben's Big Deals. I found this company because, like many people who wanted to travel, I just wanted to be able to fly for less and wanted to take my family on a vacation without coming home with a bunch of bills. I've been now teaching folks online as well as many, many methods, newsletters, and things like that for the past 5 years now. And I teach folks how to be able to utilize their daily expenses so that they can be able to get lower cost trips.
12: Yeah. So what are you using these days? Like, give me like a website that you like or an app that you like that you don't think a lot of people know about.
13: I'll start off with one right now. A lot of times, the number one question I get all the time is, Ben, where do I go to go look for a cheap flight? And I'm actually going to say right now that there are a lot of places, and I'll go back to that later. But one of the best things that's happened, that's come out of this whole technology revolution we've had the last couple of years, is instead of trying to figure out when you're going to get the best flight, it may actually be after you book. So nowadays, they actually have tech. There's a company out there called With Autopilot, where they actually will check your flight after it's been booked and see the flight prices go down.

0: So for those who'd like to plan ahead or booking 6 months ahead, instead of waiting for the price to drop, why not just book it now and then use a site like theirs to go and find the flight and it goes down later. And when it does, they'll get back you an airline credit. So it's a really cool concept. They take a small cut, but for that, it's peace of mind. You don't have to worry if you got the best flight or not, best price or not. They're actually going to go check for you afterward.
1: Yeah, because I mean, the thing is, like, I like to plan in advance, right? And people always ask, they're like, hey, when is the cheapest time to fly? What's the cheapest rate? It's like, number one, none of that really matters. It's what you're comfortable paying, right? Like, some people may find a flight for, you know, $500 to Hawaii and say, oh, that's too much. Some people may say, oh, that's a great deal. So it really depends on you. And so, but at the end of the day, like you said, if you have a system that's watching to see if that price drops at all after you've booked it at a certain price, great, you get the money back. So I love that idea. Does it work with all the major airlines?
0: All the U.S. airlines, because of what you just mentioned earlier, Rich. You know how you mentioned how they have these free changes that you could do? Pre-pandemic, we were being charged $200, $250 to make a change. Now that's free. So they've utilized some of those things. But what they've done is that the great thing is that they don't rebook you on another flight. They literally keep you on the same record locator. They're not changing the seat. You still get all the perks and statuses that you still have. Everything literally stays the same. They do it all in the background without you having to do anything.
1: Oh, very cool. And that's with autopilot.com.
0: With autopilot.
1: What about, okay, so people always say, are there certain days or there's certain times to buy your ticket? Like, I got to buy it Tuesday at 12 o'clock. I got to log on. Is that true?
0: Yeah, if the airlines did that, no one would ever buy tickets on any other day. So I would say that airlines are quite sophisticated. I'll say this. If you get on a plane, probably the person sitting next to you and to the left and the right and behind you probably paid a different price. That's the reality, as you mentioned earlier. So the reality is buying on a Tuesday is not necessary, but flying on a Tuesday, flying on a Wednesday may be a better price. Flying on a Saturday, because most of the people on the weekends, they want to get away, they're going to fly on a Friday. So if you fly on a Saturday, you will probably find a better flight. And it's a very low, less travel, less hectic day if you flew on a Saturday morning rather than on a Friday night.
1: Yeah, that's so true. It's so interesting how, you know, and I look at my flights and I'm always kind of like looking for a better time or a better date, depending on, you know, what I booked. And it's wild how often things change. Like, you may look at a flight one day and the next day it's completely different pricing or miles. And I think it's all just dynamic at this point when, you know, oh, that's another question I get. People are like, oh, should I use a VPN to like, or, you know, should I go to the library and use their computer to book my flight because they're tracking me? Is that true?
0: You know, this comes from this belief, and I'm not saying it's not true, is that they do charge people in different countries different rates. But they have an idea nowadays, even if you use a VPN, where it's coming from. So I will say this. My first answer is no. Going to the library is not going to save you money. But what I will say is this. If you actually start your flights overseas coming back to the U.S. on a one-way, you may find that that flight cost is less expensive than if you book a U.S. to Europe round trip. So maybe two one-ways can sometimes be better. I'm not saying that's always the case, but if you're trying to find it, because there's no hard and fast rule, Rich, on these things. But I will say that coming from overseas, like, let's say if you're European and you do a one-way flight into Europe, from Europe into U.S., that's less because they're a little bit more price conscious over there. They may not take the trip, whereas the U.S. folks, they may take that trip regardless.
1: Is there anything new in the realm of travel right now that we need to know about when it comes to? I think last time I went to London, I had to like buy like some sort of, I don't know, stamp or pass or something. Even though you have a passport, you still have to buy something. Is there anything new like that that's happening that we should know for this summer?
0: Yeah, there's a new regulation. It's basically an exit entry visa. It's not a visa. I take it back. It's more of an electronic authorization. You just have to register yourself, biometric scan. If it's your very first time, that's causing a line nowadays. There are ways that you can kind of reduce it, which is, like you said, if you flew in a good time. But the reality is there's going to be somewhat of a line if you do it. But there is also what a lot of people don't realize. There's VIP services within the airport. If you get it met by there, then they kind of take you through the VIP line. Those are some things that you could pay for, and then that can help alleviate some of the weight.
1: Oh, that sounds expensive. I'm just, you know, I'm still just going by myself through the airport. My kid always sees this thing at the United terminal at LAX called like the global. I don't know. It's like this like
0: entry.
1: Yeah, it's not. It's like a. It's like some sort of like glassed-in area where they bring you through security. And my kid is like, I want to go there. I'm like, son, that's like completely not what we're doing.
0: I'm gonna push back on that a little bit. You were familiar with Clear, right? They're a private company that escorts you.
1: Yes.
0: They have a new service called Clear Concierge or Clear Ambassador. And what they do is they will actually meet you at the curb, walk you through all the way, not actually at the gate, but they'll walk you from the curb and take you all the way, not only through the security, but literally to the gate or to the lounge if you want to. And this is becomes actually really important if those who have elderly parents, or maybe you have someone who has to travel by themselves, or maybe they're disabled. This is super huge, especially at a time when they're having the shutdown. They don't have it in every airport right now, but it's something that you're going to see more and more of. And it's not expensive. I mean, for $99, it's not just for one, but if you have a whole family, they can escort the whole family through for $99 or $100.
1: Yep. I mean, that's not that bad, especially when luggage is $50 to check. So, any other tips or tricks or tools that you think people should know before they take their next trip or book something?
0: Yeah, I would say this. A lot of people out there have miles floating around and they don't know how to use them. I would say the one thing that I see a lot of people make a mistake is they spend all this on like their one airline card, like their Southwest or their Delta. Not saying that those are not great, but I would recommend people earn points that can be used for multiple airlines or multiple hotel programs. A lot of the banks have those. It's something that I would say that that's helped a lot of my students save anywhere between 75 to 80% because they're able to utilize them. Maybe you'll pay for two of the four people on the ticket. So maybe use two points, two of the tickets, use it on points, and the other two you can use it for airfare.
1: Yeah, I did that this year. I switched actually from a card that had the points that worked everywhere to the points that are only on one airline. And it's great because I get certain access on that airline, but I'm like, oh, I want a Southwest ticket. I used to be able to transfer miles in. I can't anymore. And I'm like, oh, darn it, because I don't have any miles in there. So you kind of have to decide like what is best for you. But I do think it opens up many more options when you have a card that's not necessarily branded with the airline, but like a bank that gives you the flexibility.
0: Rich, a lot of people don't realize this. The U.S. market is the last stronghold of points and miles. The rest of the world doesn't get this. So folks who actually earn this and have access into the banking relationships here in the U.S., they have something that the rest of the world doesn't have. So if you're ever flying internationally, it's one of the best things that people can do.
1: All right. And we got about 30 seconds. AI. I mean, obviously, I got to ask you about AI. What do you think about AI's impact in travel? People are probably getting their full itineraries from AI at this point and all their advice. Is that a good thing?
0: I think there's a really big resurgence with travel advisors, luxury travel advisors right now. People want advice. Some of the advice that AI is bringing you is computer generated. So it's AI learning from other AI. So I would be a little bit double check before you, like opening times of restaurants and things like that. They're not that great at it sometimes, and they just kind of aggregate a lot of data. So I think there's still a human component, but it's a great tool to use. I use it every day, but I double check it, and I think that's important. There's one site out there that uses AI called Gondola AI. It's a fantastic one. They actually will, if you like to work out or you really care about pools, you can actually search their hotel system by pools, if that's what you're looking for, or by gyms, if that's important to you. So that's a really cool program. I think there's other things like that are out there that's really, really growing. And I have more and more of those things on my Instagram all the time.
1: Okay. And where's your Instagram? How can we find you?
0: Yeah, you can find me on bensbigdeal.com. That's my website, but all my Instagram and Facebook as well as TikTok is all Ben's Big Deal.
1: All right, Ben of Ben's Big Deal. Thanks so much for joining me today.
0: Thank you so much, Rich.
1: All right. Happy travels. Very exciting. Summer travel season is upon us. I know those kids are getting out of school. They want to go somewhere. Coming up next, we are going to open up the feed bag. And yes, I will tell you where T-Mobile is doing $1.99 per gallon gas this week. In
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6: NBC News Radio, I'm Rob Martier. Defense Secretary Pete Hegseth is urging European leaders to remain vigilant against the threat of dangerous ideologies. Speaking at an American cemetery in Normandy on Saturday, Hegseth warned Western allies beaches are now being stormed by boatloads of immigrants bringing different ideologies to the continent. President Trump says the Iran war will end in a deal or finish the hard way. Trump said ultimately Tehran has no choice but to reach an agreement. He told NBC News Iran hasn't made a deal yet because prior administrations haven't asked for as much out of the regime. Enhanced security measures will be in place at Madison Square Garden for Game 3 of the NBA Finals Monday night. The New York Knicks announced today that MSG and the U.S. Secret Service are enforcing TSA-style screening procedures and a strict no-bag policy. President Trump is expected to attend the game. Rob Martier, NBC News Radio.
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8: Yes, Marco?
7: What do you get the woman who said, I do?
8: Depends. How many years has she put up with you?
7: Hey!
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1: Welcome back to Rich on Tech. We're going to get right into the feedback in a second, but I do want to mention this T-Mobile Tuesdays promotion happening next week. I guess T-Mobile is celebrating 10 years of these T-Mobile Tuesdays. You know, these are the perks that you get if you're a T-Mobile customer. 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Well, because they're turning 10, they're doing a big old perk. $1.99 per gallon gas event. This is going to be at select Shell stations in Los Angeles, Chicago, and Houston on June 9th. And it's open to everyone, not just T-Mobile customers. So you know what that means. You know there's going to be lines around the block. So be prepared. T-Mobile says members can get up to 50 cents off per gallon at Shell during parts of the promotion. So that means if you just want to get 50 cents off next week, you don't have to wait in line. But that's a big perk. $1.99 per gallon gas, especially with gas prices so expensive right now. I do not have the details just yet on which stations they're doing this at, but I will have that next week. So follow my Instagram. I will do a post Tuesday morning, nice and early, at Rich on Tech on my Instagram with the information on where you can go to get this $1.99 per gallon gas. So again, next week, Los Angeles, Chicago, and Houston. That's going to be a big one. All right, now let's open up the feedback. Brian, I got a lot of feedback on AI this week. I guess because we talked about it last week in the show. Brian in Watsonville said, I really enjoyed your interview with Amanda Caswell from Tom's Guide. As a solo trial lawyer, AI is absolutely revolutionizing my daily workflow for the better. And I always love hearing about your boys on the show. It's wonderful you're giving them confidence and responsibility at such a young age. Yes, now if I can only get them to take out the garbage cans, or take in the trash cans, I should say. Robber, I had a Jawbone fitness tracker years ago and really liked it. 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When companies discontinue products, people rely on it. Affects consumers financially and emotionally. Sometimes reviews focus on what a product can do today without addressing the long-term impact these decisions can have on loyal customers. I hear you. Jawbone, I love Jawbone too back in the day, and it was great, but you know, things change, and I don't know how long you got out of that. You know, how much use you got out of that. But yes, I understand where you're coming from there. Chuck writes in his experience on the Z Fold 7. After 3 weeks with the Samsung Z Fold 7, I'm disappointed. I switched from a OnePlus Open that I absolutely loved. And while the Samsung hardware is beautiful and impressively thin, it's too thin and difficult to open. Yes, Chuck, I said that in my review. I rarely unfold because it's such a hassle. I also constantly take accidental screenshots, find the fingerprint and face unlock frustrating. Yes, also mentioned in my review. And get annoyed the Samsung wallet keeps popping up when I wake the phone. That you can change. The phone looks great, but using it has been more frustrating than expected. Keep in mind, Chuck, the new Samsung Fold comes out, I believe, usually in July or August. So stay tuned on that one. Hopefully they'll listen to the issues of the open and close, how tough that was. Jay in Atlanta, one thing I really like about Gemini's AI assistant is how patient it is. I asked when Father's Day was, and I thought it told me the wrong date. So I kept asking it to confirm. Instead of getting frustrated like a human might, it calmly corrected me each time and even explained how I might have understood. Sometimes it's nice to get a straightforward answer without the attitude or friction you can run into dealing with people. Oh my gosh, speaking of attitude, we went to a restaurant the other night with my kids, a big party. There's 12 of us, and we were going to sit at two tables of six. I'm not kidding. The attitude that we got from not only the person, the host, but also the manager of the restaurant. And my wife called to ask and all. I will never go back to this restaurant in my entire life. And it's the one where they do the little hibachi stuff in front of you, which I really love. And I will never go back there. So I will from now on go to a different place. But I was so angry because the way I said, whatever happened to the customer always being right? No, they're not anymore. I mean,
11: we're not right anymore.
1: They could care less.
11: Give us your money. Get out.
1: Yeah, that was it. And by the way, you know, a hibachi dinner is not cheap.
11: Not anymore.
1: Especially when your kids are at a separate table ordering whatever they want. So long story short, that was horrific experience. The food was delicious, though, I will tell you that. And that fried rice upsell always gets everyone. Gets everyone every time. Ivan, I'm 68 years old. I've embraced technology throughout my life, but AI worries me. While I see the potential benefits, social media has already shown how technology can negatively influence people, especially younger generations. My concern is that AI will amplify those problems, making it harder to trust what we see and hear, and give bad actors powerful new tools to manipulate behavior. I think we're moving beyond warning signs and into a serious situation that requires attention from all of us. Ivan, 68, you are right. Let's see here. Terrence in West Covina. I heard a caller on your show who was frustrated because Samsung is pushing people to Google Messages and they couldn't figure out how to set custom notifications. It turns out you can do it, but the setting is buried. Open the conversation for the person or group. Tap the three-dot menu, then details. Select notifications, then sound. Choose the notification tone. There you have it. It was much easier to find in Samsung Messages. Oh, okay. I'm going to put that on the website, richontech.tv/177. Oh my gosh, so many more. Claudia in Irvine says, we just got our satellite radio renewal for $311 for the next year. I copied your ChatGPT prompt from your newsletter into the chat and immediately got an offer for the same exact plan for $8 a month. 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Let's see here. Oh my gosh. Okay. I recently used AI to plan a trip, Krister says, from Salt Lake City to Albany. I asked it to find the shortest travel time, the lowest cost. It found me a flight I would have never found. It wasn't perfect. It ended up being perfect. AI looked at combinations and schedules in a way I probably would never have. And finally, some kind words from Rick. You know, we all have computers and smartphones these days. There's always something new to learn. We need more Rich time. I'd be the first to sign up for a daily Rich podcast, even a paid VIP version. Oh my gosh. Well, when I start that, I will let you know, Rick. Right now, I don't have the time. That's going to do it for this episode of the show. Links on the website, richontech.tv/177. Find me on social media, by the way. I'm on all the platforms again. Instagram, X, Twitter, or sorry, Instagram, Blue Sky, X, and Threads. Next week, we'll talk WWDC and why people hate AI data centers in their backyards. Thanks so much for listening. There are so many ways you can spend your time. I do appreciate you spending it right here with me. Please do not drive distracted. Those texts can wait. Thanks to everyone who makes this show possible. Bobo today, Kim, Bill was in here. You, of course, my guests. My name is
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4: Bullets fly at a street festival. I'm Chris DeMeo, Fox News. At least 12 people are shot at a street festival in Toledo, Ohio, Saturday.
5: Appears as though there was at least two shooters. I think they were probably shooting at each other. What ended up happening was 12 people were struck with bullets. That's what we have right now. Two of them critical.
4: Their conditions are not known. That was Toledo Deputy Police Chief Joseph Heffernan. An investigation continues. The U.S. and Iran exchanging fire in the latest test of the fragile ceasefire, with tensions staying high in the Strait of Hormuz. The U.S. military is saying that it downed four Iranian drones launched toward the Strait and U.S. Gulf allies. Here's Fox's Jeff Paul in Dubai.
6: Iran once again firing over both ballistic missiles and drones on their neighbors here in the Gulf, raising questions over the future of a possible peace deal between the U.S. and Iran. Now, U.S. CENTCOM confirming those strikes happening after its forces struck Iranian radar sites and shot down four one-way attack drones. U.S. officials say Iran then fired seven ballistic missiles towards both Kuwait and Bahrain. CENTCOM confirming six of those missiles were intercepted and the seventh did not reach its intended target. Now, Iran continues to leverage what's happening in Lebanon. Despite a U.S.-backed ceasefire, Israeli forces and Iranian-backed militant group Hezbollah are still exchanging strikes. Iran's foreign minister says if the fighting doesn't stop in Lebanon, then the entire war could restart.
4: Pakistan's interior minister is in Tehran to try and revive the peace talks. Volunteer searchers in Japan found the body of a missing 20-year-old Auburn University student on Saturday. The family of Weston Higginbotham posted on social media his body was found in a mountainous area near Kyoto. 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
4: Secretary of War Pete Hegseth is in Normandy, France, to commemorate the 82nd anniversary of the D-Day landings. The secretary honoring the sacrifices of the American troops who helped liberate Europe during World War II. Early Saturday, he emphasized the site is more than just a resting place.
10: It is a monument to the unyielding spirit of the American warrior, a testament to the supreme sacrifices our warriors made to liberate an entire continent from the grip of tyranny.
4: D-Day was the largest amphibious invasion in history. Murder charges have been put on hold in an actor's stabbing.
11: The man who is being held in the stabbing death of actor James Handy will have to face a mental competency hearing before murder charges can be pursued. A state judge decided that Michael Ray Gledhill's mental capacities will be examined in a Hollywood court June 22nd after the Los Angeles District Attorney filed a felony complaint against the son of Handy's girlfriend. Handy, known for his work in Top Gun Maverick and Jumanji, was killed in a stabbing in Los Angeles on Wednesday. Cops saying they responded to the actor's home in Tarzana after receiving a call in which the person stated, "I am the son of man. I just killed the man of sin." Gledhill is currently behind bars. Michelle Polino, Fox News.
4: Some lawmakers are pushing for abolishing ICE.
12: Good luck with that. I don't think it's ever going to happen, but it concerns me why all of a sudden you got so many people jumping on board abolishing ICE. My theory is because they're upset. We're upset they're ruining their long-term plans.
4: Borders are Tom Homan on Fox's My View with Lara Trump. No Triple Crown winner this year, but Golden Tempo comes out on top in Saturday's Belmont Stakes.
9: Golden Tempo pulls away late. Golden Tempo has won the Belmont Stakes.
4: The call on Fox, Golden Tempo also won the Kentucky Derby, but did not run in the Preakness. I'm Chris DeMeo. This is Fox News.
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14: Tonight it'll be overcast with lows near 60. Less humidity tomorrow. Clouds, then some sun. The high at 75. Mostly sunny. A terrific day on Monday. High 78. Sunny and warm Tuesday. High 86. I'm Steve Williams on Rochester's News Weather and Traffic Station. 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

0: Welcome to Coast AM. I am Lisa Gar, live here from Los Angeles in the starry night sky. We get to talk with an absolutely extraordinary woman, talking about her journey as the first woman to pilot and command the space shuttle, Eileen Collins. I am honored to be joined by astronaut Eileen Collins tonight. She has quite a story to share with us. She was raised in not a very typical environment, overcame so many challenges in her childhood, and smashed many glass ceilings in the U.S. Air Force and NASA in her career, culminating in four very, very dramatic and dangerous space shuttle missions. I don't know anyone else that could say that, actually. So we're going to be joined by Eileen tonight. We will be here with her for the next several hours to listen to her extraordinary journey, ask questions, and enjoy the company of this amazing woman. We will be right back. 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
1: Christine Rose, how did you become involved in holistic health and healing?
2: By being extremely ill and trying to find a solution. I was told I was dying with 3 months to live, and I wasn't going to give up. Helmut Keller researched it, and that is why we are so fortunate to have Carnivora today. 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It's phenomenal. And you don't really have to be very ill to have the benefits of Carnivora.
1: How many weeks or months into the supplementation did you start feeling that there really is an impact? 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
0: Welcome back to Coast AM. I am Lisa Gar, and my guest tonight is astronaut Eileen Collins. She is the first woman to pilot and command the American spacecraft. She has an Air Force colonel. She retired from the Air Force and from NASA after a 28-year distinguished career in both, and started off as a test pilot and was the first female pilot and the first female commander of a space shuttle. She has such a journey that she gets to share with us tonight. Her new movie is out, and it's called Space Woman, and it's available anywhere. You can find her on Apple and Amazon. It's a great movie, and also has a book as well, the same title, and the journey in the book is fabulous. So welcome, Eileen. Thank you so much for joining me tonight.
8: Oh, hi, Lisa. I'm looking forward to our conversation.
0: Me too. Loved the film. It was just quite a journey. I have 1,000,000,000 questions. I'll try to get to some of them for you, but I just want to just start off by asking you from the beginning a little bit, if you could tell us on your childhood, growing up in upstate New York, and what was your experience that really helped you be such a I should say somebody who has the ability to be calm under pressure. Right?
8: Well, yeah, that's an interesting question. There's so many ways I could answer that. One of the things I wrote about in my book was, growing up with an alcoholic father. And, you know, I had a great dad. He was very wise. He was a really good man. But unfortunately, he had the disease of alcoholism. Mm-hmm. And, you know, I could go on and on about that. But I think I really learned how to handle uncertainty and fear and my mother's reaction to it and my siblings and my friends. And I think I just learned to live one day at a time and take one day at a time. And my dad was also a faithful member of Alcoholics Anonymous. Mm. And he was in and out of his drinking, and many of the techniques that he learned in Alcoholics Anonymous that, you know, worked for him for a while, but it didn't really work for him for his entire life. Those words of wisdom, he would pass on to me. Mm. And that's, I think that...
0: No, it's a tough... Really, I mean, just, it's a mental illness. It's a disease. It is something that is really, really hard to control if you have that... I have the same experience with my father who had... That it was a disease and really hard. Also a military man, and it's a difficult childhood. But
8: and I think I really wanted a life with organization, mm-hmm. and predictability.
0: Yeah,
8: and mm-hmm. that's kind of what attracted me to the military. You know, having a mission, mm-hmm. everybody works towards that mission. We don't put up with people coming in late or having excuses or being sick every day. It's really, I would say discipline is what I liked about the military. I was looking for a life of discipline and organization. And I think the fact that I also wanted to fly, and my father was really good about taking us to the airport. We watched planes take off and land. He took us to the glider port there in upstate New York. We had the National Soaring Museum. So we'd go up there occasionally on weekends and watch gliders take off and land. And so I think that kind of set the seeds a little bit for the flying part of what I did in the military.
0: Yeah, it was an escape for you, or something that gave you a moment of connection, I guess you should say, with possibility. Taking off and flight and all of that is definitely linked to the unknown. It's so interesting. You were looking
8: for... I need to give credit to my mother, too, because yeah. my mother would take us to the library. There were four of us siblings.
0: Wow.
8: And, I read all kinds of books as a kid. But when I got older, I'm going to say middle school, high school, I found the section on aviation. And I started reading books on pilots and the kind of really exciting lives that they lived, that they were exploring. They were doing things that people had never done before, going up in the air and, making up these maneuvers, acrobatics, and, flying planes that had never been flown before. And I even read about military pilots from the early, like World War I, World War II, and the kind of, I want to say, the way the airplane evolved and how the airplane was used, not just in military, but on the civilian side. And so I got really fascinated with airplanes. So I think, give credit to my mother for being she was kind of a bookworm herself, but she really encouraged us kids to read books. And I still do that today. I encourage kids to read books because I think it's really good for your imagination, mm-hmm. and for your creativity, which was, gave me kind of a magical part of my childhood.
0: Yeah, that's interesting. It is, flight is incredible. And I guess, you understand the dynamics of it. I think it's just every time I get into a plane that we could take off and land, and it really defies gravity. And it's such an interesting experience for just the civilian. But when you are in that, when you just started getting your pilot's license and going through that experience and realizing that you actually put a lot into your very first experience in flight school, right? You paid for yourself to go to pilot school, didn't you?
8: Yeah, that's right. Of course, my family did not have the money to buy flying lessons for me that I wouldn't even ask my parents. It was ridiculous to think that they would have that kind of money. You know, we were, family didn't have a lot of money, lived a good portion of my childhood in government housing. You know, we had been on and off welfare, on and off food stamps. We used Medicaid for our doctor. And, you know, I remember my mother telling us, you can't have cheese on your burger because that costs 5 cents. So, and we, pizza for lunch, forget it. We didn't have money for pizza. It was bologna and sandwiches and peanut butter and jelly at school every day. And, you know, we just couldn't afford the, you know, to buy lunch at school or to go across the street to the pizza joint. So I knew if I was going to buy anything for myself in life that I wanted that was outside of pure necessity, I had to get a job and figure it out myself. So I worked in many different jobs in my high school. I worked as a janitor. I worked at a putt-putt golf course. I worked, actually, I worked at my church and I counted the collection money on Sunday morning. That was a really fun job. There was money everywhere and I really enjoyed that.
5: Oh, that's good.
8: And so anyway, it took me about 3 years to save up the money I needed. And now I'm in college and I started taking flying lessons at my local airport. And that took a little bit of nerve. I would probably say the most courage up to that point in my life was to call the airport and then go up there and ask them to teach me how to fly. I was honestly afraid they would say, no, we're not going to teach you how to fly. Are you kidding me?
5: You were 18? You know,
8: I was 19 when I first flew in an airplane, and I was 20 when I first started taking flying lessons.
5: Oh, wow. Yeah. And they said yes. And you must have been very mature.
8: They did say yes. Yeah. I thought they would say no because I was a girl, or maybe they knew I was too poor, or, you know, maybe, I don't know, but I didn't know anybody that was a pilot. I didn't, you know, personally, I didn't know anybody that was taking flying lessons. So it was a little bit of a leap of courage for me to do that. And I'm so glad I did, because when I finally met the folks at the airport, they were great. They said, yeah, we'd love to teach you how to fly. We have ground school. We have simulators. You know, we have all these airplanes out on the ramp. We have instructors. And once I started flying, there was no way I was going to stop. It was really the love of my life.
5: What did that feel like for you when you first learned how to accelerate a plane and lift it off the ground? What was that feeling like for you?
8: Well, I think the first time it was a little bit intimidating, but I had an instructor. I still remember him, AJ Davis. He had flown F-4s back in the Vietnam War, and now he is an instructor in the civilian side, and he eventually went on to be a corporate pilot after that. But, you know, he was fairly young, took me out in a Cessna 150, showed me all the maneuvers, had me fly them myself. And after about 7 or 8 hours of flying, he sent me up solo. And I did not know I was going to solo that day, but we went out and did a couple touch and goes. And then he said to me, I need to have you stop the airplane here on the runway and pull over. I'm going to get out. And he got out of the bike. What are you doing? And he said, well, you don't need me anymore. You're good enough to go by yourself. This is your first solo. And he got out of the plane and he walked across the grass back to the flight ops desk. And I called the tower and took off. It was my first solo by myself. And I had what I would say was my first emergency. My door popped open after I took off. I'm a couple hundred feet off the ground and the door opened. And I thought, oh no, I'm going to fall out of the plane. But of course, I had my seatbelt on.
5: You're strapped in, right?
8: Yeah. Fall out of the plane. And I just reached over and shut the door and I kept going and went around and did the rest of my landings. He told me to do 3 touch and goes. So that was a incredible confidence builder for me, because I was actually quite a shy person when I was young. And as a teenager, I was not a very good speaker. I was not very outgoing. And for me to, and I was never really good in sports, to be honest with you. And I found that I was good at flying. I finally found something that I could do. Mm-hmm. And it was fun. It was challenging. It was hard work. I'm not going to say it was just, you know, having a good old time every day, but I had to prepare and study. and be ready to, you know, do the maneuvers or go cross country, or, you know, you really have to learn a lot of the FAA rules of flying, you know, in the clouds and outside, you know, staying away from clouds if you're not certified for that. So there's quite a bit of study involved. So it's not all glamour and fun. There's a lot of work that goes into it.
5: I have a nephew going through flight school right now, and he's got these books that are like 3 inches thick, and he's just constantly got his head in those. And it's, you have to pass several different levels, and it's quite a commitment. But that, I think, is really important because it teaches you discipline. Like you said.
8: And the other thing is your life is, it's your life. I mean, if you don't know what you need to know, you can, I hate to say it, but you can kill yourself if you don't know what you're doing.
5: Mm-hmm.
8: So I find that people that go into, to be pilots themselves are very serious people, and they do it, knowing that there's some risk involved, but we know what kind of preparation that we need. There's navigation, there's weather, there's the rules of the Federal Aviation Administration. There's the airplane limits. You learn about the engine. You learn, you know, what makes an airplane fly. How do you avoid getting in bad situations? And flying is actually extremely safe. It's much safer than driving, as long as we, you know, stick to the rules and, mm-hmm. and, you know, fly. I mean, that really sounds kind of boring, stick to the rules, but I've actually been, you know, being the first woman to do several things in the military. I've been very focused on following the rules because I didn't want to bring undue attention to myself. Let's put it that
5: right.
8: way.
5: Right. Yes. You already probably got enough attention. And I wanted to ask you about that. So being in this situation where you were in a very male dominant field, and you in a way would have to prove yourself more than the average male would have. You have already got about 15 strikes against you. How many times did you hear a woman's place should be in the home?
8: Yeah, so I was in the first class of women to go through pilot training at Vance Air Force Base. Now, what I was just talking about was my civilian flying, which I did before I joined the military.
5: Mm.
8: And I had done that for 2 summers, and then I went off into the Air Force. Now, the Air Force was... back in the late 70s, was running a program. It was a test program to see if women could fly in the military the way men fly military aircraft. So before about 1976 or so, women were not allowed to fly military aircraft. And this test program started in 76. And it went on for maybe about 4 years or so. I came in 1978, and there were other bases, but I was in the first class of women at my base. And I would say that, you know, the attitude of the men when we first got there, by the way, there were four of us, four women on a base of over 500 men.
5: Wow.
8: Between the instructors and the students. So we really stood out walking around in our flight suits. And it was very unusual because they had never trained women there all the way back. I mean, the base had been training pilots since 1944, World War II.
5: Right.
8: And now all of a sudden these 21-year-old women show up and we want to be pilots. And I think what we had to do is prove that we were not there to, we weren't looking for a husband.
5: Mm-hmm.
8: That was not, people thought, oh, they're just here looking for a husband. No, I don't think so.
5: Mm-hmm.
8: We're there because we wanted to learn how to fly. So we would get to answer your question, we would get the remarks occasionally, but I found out through, I would say, my first year there, most of the men were very supportive of us, and especially the guys in our class, because we worked together mm-hmm. to help each other get through pilot training. The resistance, by the way, let me say the leadership at the top was very supportive of the women. The resistance came kind of from the mid-level the supervisor, mid-level management,
5: mm-hmm.
8: you know, people that had been there for maybe 3 or 4 years, or, you know, been in the Air Force for 5, 6 years, you know, they were a little more hesitant of the women, and they would make remarks. And for the most part, I would just like not say anything, or it would just make me more determined to do a better job, because we knew we were there. First of all, we wanted to get our wings, and we wanted to each be a pilot. But we knew we were in this test program, and if we had failed, that would hurt
5: the whole program.
8: Chances of women in the future.
5: Right, right.
8: And so we were doing it for the other women. And the other thing is we wanted to fit into the culture. We weren't there to just like change the culture. We wanted to join the military. We wanted to be part of that mission and that culture. So that was a little bit tricky trying to do that.
5: Yeah. Yeah. Cause it was predefined by men. Yes, of course. Was there a specific incident that stood out to you or were most
8: of them? There were many. I'll tell you one that I think is the most fun. It was my first, like my second day on the base, and I'm in my flight suit and I'm in the commissary, which is the grocery store. And I was, of course, have people kind of looking at me because I'm in a flight suit and I'm a woman and it's 1978. And so I'm checking out in the line, and the woman who was working at the cash register looked at me and said, "Are you one of those new women pilots?" She said, and I'm not going to try to imitate her Oklahoma accent, but she said it to me in her Oklahoma accent. "Are you one of those new women pilots?" And I said, "Well, yes, I am." And she said to me, "The wives don't want you here."
5: Oh.
8: And I was like, "What?" I mean, I thought maybe she'd say, "The men don't want you here," but she said, "The wives don't." And so I said, "Why?"
5: Why? Yeah.
8: And she said, "They don't want you going cross country with their husbands."
5: Oh.
8: And I went, "Oh, okay. Yep. I get it. I understand that." And I'm really glad she told me that, because I knew that I'm joining a culture in the military that goes way, way back. The men work and the women stay home and raise the kids and, you know, keep everything running smoothly, which is important. I mean, that's a really, really important role.
5: Yes.
8: So that weekend I went to the first party that our class held. And when I got there late and I walked in, and all the men who were my classmates were on the left side over in the dining room. They're talking about the airplanes and the checklists and who the best instructors are and, you know, what, you know, the emergency procedures that you have to study. And all the wives were over on the right side in the living room. And I specifically remember them talking about the curtains in base housing and why they weren't working right.
5: Oh, Eileen, this is a great story. And we just are about 30 seconds from a break. This is a good cliffhanger, though. I want to come back and find out what the women said at the first party that she attended. We will be back with my guest, Eileen Collins. You're listening to Coast to Coast AM. We will be right back.

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2: Tonight it'll be overcast with lows near 60. Less humidity tomorrow. Clouds, then some sun. The high at 75. Mostly sunny. A terrific day on Monday. High 78. Sunny and warm.

0: And accused of pledging allegiance to ISIS. Acting Attorney General Todd Blanche tells Saturday in America the case serves as a reminder.
1: It's a good reminder to the Americans that this fight is not over. There are still a lot of people that want to inject harm into this country and our citizens.
0: Federal authorities say the suspects discussed carrying out attacks against U.S. service members. Prosecutors also allege one of the men had his name written on an explosive projectile. 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
3: This is a Bloomberg Money Minute. Artificial intelligence is here, but is it coming for your job? The debate is on. Maybe you've seen this video of a humanoid robot sorting packages for more than a week straight without breaking a sweat. But even workers with cushy six-figure jobs might not want to get too comfortable.
4: It's these sort of white-collar jobs that really are prevalent in finance that are the most exposed to AI.
3: Bloomberg's Charlie Wells is talking about a new analysis from Bloomberg Economics. It shows about 27% of jobs in the so-called knowledge economy are the most AI vulnerable.
4: Now, when you move to another part of the economy, you see a less exposed sector, that is these sort of more manual jobs, the likes of kitchen helpers, construction workers.
3: The report notes this hasn't been tested in the real world. Apollo chief economist Torsten Slok says AI will create more jobs through new businesses.
5: Yes, some of them will probably only be one employer, namely the founder, but a lot of these businesses will ultimately result in a lot more jobs.
3: Nathan Haig.
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1: Welcome back to Coast AM. We will be back with my guest, Eileen Collins, after the break. Remember to check out the woman. It's called Spacewoman.film. That's the website of Spacewoman. It's a document

0: history about her extraordinary achievements as a female astronaut and four incredible space shuttle missions. 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And remember, you can go to coasttocoastam.com if you want to become a Coast Insider. 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We love having you up with us, and we will be right back after the break. I'm Lisa Garr. 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
0: Welcome back to Coast AM. I am Lisa Garr. My guest is the extraordinary Eileen Collins. She is an astronaut, first woman to pilot and command an American spacecraft in four incredible space shuttle missions. And we were talking right before the break, Eileen, about a story you were telling us about the first time that you walked into the room of one of your Air Force flight school parties. And you met the women and the men. And can you continue that story?
4: Yes. That was the first party of my class had. It was kind of a welcome party that was at one of the homes. And most of the guys in my class were recently married out of college. And when I walked into the party, all the men were on the left side in the dining room and all the women were on the right side in the living room of this little house. And I looked both and I thought, where do I go? You know, because I belong, I should be over talking to the guys, talking about airplanes, which is what they were talking about. Mm-hmm. But yet I'm a woman and I looked over at all the women, but they were talking about base housing, which I didn't live in base housing. So I really didn't have much in common with them. But I remember that story. I remembered what the woman at the commissary told me, that the wives don't want us going cross country with their husbands. Mm-hmm. And I said, you know what? I'm going to go over and meet the wives. And I did. And it was a little bit awkward because I don't think they knew what to say to me either. But I got to know a couple of them. And I think everything, in the end, everything went fine. But there have been some awkward times with integrating women into the military mission and the culture. But, you know, I look back and things have worked out just fine.
0: Well, that's great. And that definitely requires neutrality. But you stayed focused on the mission, on what you were doing, and your hopes were to, at what point did you go from being an Air Force pilot to being interested in space shuttle missions and NASA?
4: Well, I was always interested in being an astronaut as far back as I can remember, which was fourth grade.
0: Wow.
4: And I, way back then, I remember reading an article in a science magazine in school on the Gemini astronauts. And it didn't matter to me that they were all men. I wanted to be one of them. I wanted to be an astronaut because they were, to me, they were an extension of pilots, because these guys were, they were all pilots. They were military pilots and they were test pilots. And some of them were engineers. And, you know, I thought, that's what I want to do. I want to go explore space. And part of that came from some of the books I read. Some of it came from some of the goofy shows I watched on television as a kid. So that was always stewing in the back of my mind. Now, it became a reality in 1978 when NASA started the space shuttle program. Now, prior to the space shuttle, there were no women astronauts. But in 1978, first class in the space shuttle program, NASA decided they were going to hire women as mission specialists. Now, in the shuttle program, there were the pilots were eventually became commanders, and then the mission specialists did the science experiments. They did spacewalks. They operated the robot arm. So NASA hired six women in that first class of 35 astronauts, and they were great. Those women, I got to know most of them. They became my role models, and the years went by, but NASA never hired a woman to be a pilot because there just weren't any women pilots out there that were eligible. And then there became a handful, and time went on, and I ended up becoming a test pilot, which made me eligible to be a shuttle pilot. So I applied, and that was in 1990, and I was fortunate enough to get in the program in 1990. So it was really a dream come true.
0: Yes. And so you had to have specific qualifications, as the same with everybody else. And you were accepted into this program to eventually, knowing that you would eventually be traveling to space.
4: That's right. They required 1,000 hours of high performance jet time, which I had been a T-38 instructor. They required, at least in the test pilot program, a year in operational aircraft. And I had flown the C-141, which was a big cargo airplane. But the mission of the C-141 was very similar to the space shuttle in the sense that you had a commander, you had a pilot, and then you had a crew of engineers and loadmasters. You had flight nurses. And in the space shuttle program, we had mission specialists. So I thought that what I had done in the Air Force transitioned very well over to the space shuttle program.
0: That's quite a large undertaking as well, just to fly something that huge. And you flew the C-141?
4: That's right. So the C-141, that mission is really, it's a cargo mission. We fly cargo around the world. We fly people around the world, mostly Army, Navy. We fly the soldiers. We fly their gear. Today, that mission is done in the C-17. But I really loved, you know, it's really interesting. I wanted to fly a fighter aircraft, but the Air Force in the early days when women first came in, they let us fly as instructors, cargo and tanker only. We were not allowed to fly fighters or bombers. And it was really, I think, kind of a slow process of integrating the women. But I ended up flying this transport aircraft, which ended up being a wonderful mission. I absolutely loved flying around the world. I've been all over the Pacific, all over Asia. I even traveled around Europe, Africa. A lot of it was humanitarian missions. We were doing air refueling and were honestly visiting places that I would never, ever would have gone to. Right. And one of the things I learned flying the C-141 is how lucky we are here in the United States that we have clean water, we have clean streets, we have education. We have government help if your family is in trouble, like mine was when I was young. You know, we were able to get help, you know, through food stamp programs and things like that. Other countries don't have that. I saw so much like garbage and pollution and so much poverty in other countries that it's really kind of sad that people live that way in many of these poor nations, but the United States tries to help them out. For example, we were like digging wells down in Central America. You know, we would take equipment down there to help them. And I'm not sure that the military really gets as much credit for the things that we do to try to help other countries help their people to have better lives.
0: That's great to know. That's extraordinary. And that you got to be a part of that. At what point did you have, at what age, I should say, did you have your first space flight where you actually trained to go outside of this country, outside of its atmosphere and into space?
4: Yeah. So my first flight into space was in 1995. Mm-hmm. And now I started training in 1990. So it's quite a long process. It takes about 2 years minimum. That's the absolute minimum of astronaut training before you go up on your first flight. And so for me, I went up in 1995. It was Space Shuttle Discovery. I was the pilot and the mission. We had actually several missions, but the primary one was to rendezvous with the Russian space station, which was called Mir, M-I-R.
0: Yes.
4: And Mir means peace in Russian. So they named their space station Peace, which I find very nice, but very interesting.
0: Yeah.
4: President Clinton at the time, you know, he was the president back in the 1990s. He had signed an agreement with Russia for us to cooperate in space. So we were executing that directive of his, and our mission was the first. We didn't actually dock with Mir that first time. We were just doing the buildup approach of how do we do the rendezvous to test the flying qualities of the shuttle, test the navigation, test the communication. But we did make it to within 30 feet of Mir, and it was kind of fun to, and we showed this in the movie Space Woman. We were like waving out the window at the Russians, and like they were shaking a little doll at us. And there was a woman cosmonaut on board Mir at the time. Her name is Elena Kondakova, and I got to be friends with her much later. In fact, I flew with her on my second flight. And so that was the primary mission. We also did a spacewalk, and we deployed an astronomy satellite. But for me, it was my first mission in space, and it was really just a dream come true. My first couple days up there were not very fun because for a human going up into space the first time, your body has to adapt to the fluid shift and to the disorientation of being in zero gravity. So it took me a couple days to adjust to being in space. But by the third day, I was doing just fine. And the vast majority of our mission took place between flight day 3 and flight day 8. And by the time I came home, I was just ready to sign up to go up again for another mission.
0: Because you finally regulated. Was it tough to regulate? And does that happen mostly for the first time pilots? Astronauts, how do you, I mean, the body's the same for the second flight. Is it just that you know what to do differently?
4: Yeah. So it turns out that the body learns and the body remembers, and that's kind of an involuntary thing. On my second, in my third and fourth missions, I adapted very nicely. And it's interesting that the body does learn and remember. Now, there's two things that are going on. The first one is the fluid shift, where your face gets really fat and your legs get skinny. And, you know, of course, I would say my shirt was constantly floating up around my neck, and I had to keep tucking it in because it was very distracting. And I started losing things. My pencils would float away and my checklist would float away. So I really had to learn how, it's like learning how to roller skate almost, how to move around in the cabin and then how to stop,
0: things from floating.
4: I'd stop losing things. Yeah. It would float away, or I'd forget where I put something, or my crew members would take my things. And I spent a lot of time looking for lost items. But I think after a couple of days, I got myself organized. And so I was better prepared in future flights.
0: Right. We just take for granted that we could put the pen down and the paper down and the glasses down, and they're not going to float away. What was the physical sensation like?
4: Well, you know, so there's two things I can say about that. Physical sensation, when the human body has this fluid shift because no gravity. So mm-hmm. you can imagine, you can turn upside down and the blood rushes to your head. So you get that, but there's no way to get gravity back in space. We mm-hmm. can't do it. Mm-hmm. So you just have to like duke it out and just give yourself time to get used to it. And one of the things I noticed was the amount of time that I kept going into the restroom and losing fluid, going and using the restroom like every 10 minutes. Because I think what's happening is the brain gets oversaturated from the fluid shift. Something in the brain kicks in and says, this body is overhydrated.
0: Oh.
4: And then your kidneys start working and you start losing fluid. And I would say astronauts run the risk of getting dehydrated,
0: right.
4: and possibly getting kidney stones. In fact, a cosmonaut passed a kidney stone in space way back. I think it was like in the 1970s or 80s.
0: My goodness.
4: So we learn we need to drink. Mm-hmm. And then the second thing is just the disorientation. For example, I'd be reading my checklist, trying to, you know, for example, I was putting together the bicycle ergometer, and every when I look up from my checklist, and the ceiling was not at the top, the ceiling was over on the side, and it was just constant disorientation, mm-hmm. which would make me feel nauseous. And so I would just make sure that keep your eyes open, keep the ceiling at the top, and maybe bounce off. One thing that really worked for me is I would bounce off the ceiling and the floor, up and down. And that would add a little bit of gravity just by the bouncing, and maybe you could call it jumping.
0: In your brain, right, exactly. When you looked out the window, what did you see that was surprising to you?
4: Yeah, so this is why I think space tourism is going to be very, very successful. The wonderful, beautiful Earth that we see from space, it's, first of all, the Earth is definitely round. So, you know, people that tell me the Earth is flat, sorry, it's not flat. The Earth is definitely round.
0: Uh-huh.
4: We go around the Earth in low Earth orbit. We, in the space station and in the shuttle, we go around the Earth once every 90 minutes. You're going in and out of the Earth's shadow. So every 45 minutes, you get a sunrise and a sunset.
0: Wow.
4: And you see, like, the bright side of the Earth is just so beautiful. Our planet is blue and white. We are, I'm going to say the Earth's atmosphere is very, very thin, and you can see that. It's, some people describe it like an eggshell on an egg. It's so thin. And then from the dark side, when you're in the shadow of the Earth and you look down, you know, a lot of the Earth is covered with clouds, and you can see around the equator, there's constantly thunderstorms going off, and it's just a beautiful light show that you watch. And in the areas that are clear, you can see where the cities are, and you can really see the coastline very distinctly. But looking out the window while you're floating, you can put your face up against the window and stretch out your arms like you're an angel flying over the planet. And it's just such a wonderful feeling. And the other thing is, looking down at the Earth, you think about all the history that took place in, you know, especially in Europe, in the Middle East.
0: Mm.
4: And, you know, you think about like the history from the Bible and from early peoples. And now we have all these billions of people living on planet Earth, and they're all on this one ball that is rotating and revolving around the sun. I mean, it just blows your mind being up there and looking back at the Earth. And I hope that's something that we never get used to, that we never normalize, that we're always just fascinated by our beautiful planet, and that we always want to take care of it.
0: Space tourism would definitely give us a perspective we do not have down on this planet. Right. Did you ever see any foreign objects, floating items, debris, unexplained phenomena in space?
4: Yeah, well, I did. We did see things. Well, the first one that comes to mind is there was a mosquito. My
0: what?
4: Last flight, we saw a mosquito kind of come floating up next to the window. He didn't live very long. But we would see things kind of fly off the shuttle, and we would always report those to the ground because little pieces of spacecraft do tend to occasionally come off, and they become orbital debris. They can become very dangerous if they stay up there and become a projectile. They could hit another spacecraft. Most of the debris ends up like getting captured by the Earth's atmosphere and in gravity and falls back, and it, you know, re-enters the Earth's atmosphere. It might look like a little bit of a micrometeorite coming back into the Earth's atmosphere. But we did see little things floating. I think maybe might have been pieces of like screws coming out of the payload bay, or
0: right.
4: Astronauts have actually lost tools, so you know, some things. I've never seen anything that scared me, or that I was like, oh, what's that?
0: What is that? A giant ship or a station or something? I just remember seeing Artemis's reentry, and there was so much debris in space. I want to ask you about that when we come back from the break to find out what all of that is. We would absolutely love to know more about Eileen Collins' perspective from space as an astronaut. We will be back right after this break. 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
12: shooting. I'm Deborah Valentine, Fox News. 12 people shot when gunfire erupted during a street festival in Toledo, Ohio on Saturday. Police say two of the victims are in critical condition. Deputy Police Chief Joseph Henriden says an investigation is ongoing.
13: We're going to dissect what happened and who was responsible, and certainly the motives are going to be one of them. You know, why would somebody do something like this? It's just horrible.
12: The deputy chief also says the scene is secure. No one is in custody at this time. Police are asking for the public's help with information that may lead to a suspect or suspects. More attacks between the U.S. and Iran, and new video from CENTCOM showing the strikes.
14: A new round of U.S. and Iranian strikes is placing further strain on an already fragile ceasefire between Washington and Tehran. U.S. Central Command releasing video showing what it describes as defensive strikes on Iranian coastal surveillance radar sites. It comes after Iran allegedly launched drones towards the Strait of Hormuz. Tehran responded to the attacks with a new wave of strikes on U.S. bases and military facilities in Kuwait and Bahrain. All this happening as Pakistan mediators are in Iran trying to find a breakthrough on a deadlocked peace deal.
12: Fox's Chanley Painter reporting. Ahead of the midterm elections, certain lawmakers are pushing for abolishing ICE. Border czar Tom Homan on Fox's My View with Lara Trump reacts.
15: Good luck with that. I don't think it's ever going to happen, but it concerns me why all of a sudden you got so many people jumping on board abolishing ICE. My theory is because they're upset. We're upset they're ruining their long-term plans.
12: The House expected to vote this week on $70 billion in funding for ICE and Border Patrol following Senate approval last week. 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
12: Ukraine launched an unprecedented attack against St. Petersburg, Russia, after Russia rejected Ukraine's offer for peace talks. Fox's Stephanie Bennett.
14: This attack comes after Russian President Vladimir Putin rejected an offer from Zelensky to hold a face-to-face meeting to try and end this war. Putin said he glanced at Zelensky's letter, but said he saw no point in meeting with him and that he would only end the war when Russia's goals had been met, meaning Kyiv should abandon efforts to join NATO and give up parts of its territory. Zelensky then responded back, calling it a weak response. Russia continues to spray Ukraine with almost daily attacks, damaging several buildings in the Zaporizhia region. The Ukrainian foreign minister, he's warning Moscow things will only get worse for Russia.
12: President Putin says Russia is open for a compromise with Ukraine, but can only do so when a third-party mediator is neutral. Israeli airstrikes on southern Lebanon Saturday killed 9 people, including 3 Lebanese military members, according to the Lebanese army and state media. The Iranian-backed Hezbollah militant group has rejected the latest ceasefire that was brokered by the U.S. An American college student found dead after going missing in Japan. Fox's Madison Scarpino has more.
18: Weston Higginbotham was just 20 years old. He loved nature, cared so much about the environment, according to his family. They say they are heartbroken. This all comes just over a week since Weston first went missing. The parents say they last saw him in their Kyoto hotel room last Friday, and they let the well-traveled 20-year-old do his own thing. Local police confirm Weston got off at a train at the Yamashina station in Kyoto. The area is home to tons of hiking routes and trails, but shortly after the train ride, Weston's location from his phone went completely dark, and that's when his parents started to worry. This all prompted a massive search for the Auburn student.
12: No official cause of death of the college student has yet been released publicly. I'm Deborah Valentine. This is Fox News.
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20: Tonight, it'll be overcast with lows near 60. Less humidity tomorrow. Clouds, then some sun. The high at 75. Mostly sunny. A terrific day on Monday. High 78. Sunny and warm Tuesday. High 86. I'm Steve Williams on Rochester's News, Weather, and Traffic Station. 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
1: Welcome back to Coast AM. My guest is Eileen Collins. She is an astronaut, and I just want to mention where you can find out information about her new film at the website. It's spacewoman.film, and it's available on Apple and Amazon and YouTube and Google Play and wherever you see films. You will be able to see it streaming there. Very, very exciting. It just came out. And there's also, she also has a book by the same title, Space Woman. And on that same website, you can find out where to watch it. And that's at spacewoman.film. You can also find out if you could host, if you want to host a screening in your area, if you want to have Eileen speak, anything. There's all sorts of information there on the website. So check that out, spacewoman.film. And you can find out, you can watch the trailer there. You can watch it all right there. And it is really an honoring, a story of her life, of what she went through as the first woman to go to command a space shuttle. We're going to talk about that in this next part. And I really want to find out more about what types of challenges were what happened out there, and as she knew what was going to happen and what actually did go down. So we're going to find out a lot more about some of the dangers that happen out in space and her extraordinary reentry. We will be back. 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
3: Welcome back to Coast AM. I am Lisa Garr, and my guest is astronaut Eileen Collins. Before the break, Eileen, we were speaking about foreign objects that you found in space or that was floating around in space. Not that it's foreign, but the space station must be phenomenal. What is that like? Is it large enough to walk around in? Tell me a little bit about the space station.
4: Yes, sure. I have been to two different space stations. On my second flight, I went to myself and my crew went to the Russian space station Mir. That was in 1997. We had a program where we took American astronauts to the Mir for 3 to 6 months at a time to do a long-duration flight and to learn how to cooperate with the Russians. And then my fourth flight, I went to the International Space Station, which is still up there. And to answer your question, probably the International Space Station is the best example. It is today, the size of it is about, you can imagine, about 10 school buses, the interior between all of the modules. So there's Russian modules, U.S. modules, there's European and Japanese, and then the Canadians have a robot arm and other components. So it is very large. The inside has something called a cupola, which is a structure with kind of a circular structure with windows, so the astronauts can actually get a better view of space, in particular looking down at the Earth, and they just get a tremendous view 360 degrees around looking down at planet Earth. And the other thing about the space station, it's really there to study the human body in space, and we're discovering so much about the human body, doing the different, the astronauts are kind of like guinea pigs. They volunteer themselves to the researchers, giving bodily fluids and taking ultrasounds and examining their eyes and their heart and, you know, how do their arteries and veins change? You know, how does your blood pressure change? And learning about, you know, why do the bones lose calcium? Why do the muscles in the body atrophy? Really learning about the human body, you know, to help us understand ourselves, but also to help us prepare to go to the moon and Mars someday. So hopefully that answers your question, but there's just a lot of interesting research. In fact, the space station is a national laboratory.
3: Oh, it is. It is a national laboratory. And is there constant footage from the space station that is streaming back to Earth that you could view, or is that all proprietary?
4: Yeah, there is. In fact, there used to be a NASA channel. Now everything on NASA goes out on YouTube.
3: Okay.
4: So NASA has a YouTube channel, and the space station has cameras all the time downlinking views of the Earth. And there are so many, I can't even tell you how many cameras are up there, internal and external, looking around for, all kinds of interesting things that you can see. One of the, I'm going to mention two interesting things you can see from space. Meteors that you can see from Earth that, you look up and you see like a shooting star.
3: Right.
4: Mm-hmm. A meteor. Well, from space, you look down and you see them going, going through the atmosphere when you look down at Earth. So it's kind of tricky. You have to be looking out there at the right time because you have no warning that they're coming.
3: Mm-hmm.
4: Although during a meteor shower, there's going to be more of them. And the second thing is the auroras, the northern lights and the southern lights. And they are a natural process from the Earth's magnetic field. Mm-hmm. So whenever the sun puts out a lot of radiation, a lot of energy, like protons, when they interact with the magnetic field, they put these, beautiful colors that extend way beyond the Earth's atmosphere. And of course, you can see those from the north and south latitudes of the Earth, but you can see them from space, and they are absolutely beautiful. The bad thing about it is if you're an astronaut, while there is a lot of auroras going off, you are getting radiation.
3: Oh.
4: And we don't want to get a lot of radiation. So all the astronauts wear dosimeters. So we measure how much radiation we get while we're on our mission. And we add that up over our lifetime.
3: Is there a way to block that radiation, like a suit? Or does the suit block that radiation?
4: Yeah, good question. Suits? Now, scientists know that the sun is going to put out a solar flare or something like that. They get warning. We can tell the astronauts to go take shelter, and you can go into your, an interior part of the space station. And we found that one of the best ways to shelter is with water. For some reason, water tends to deflect these radiation particles. So what I did when I was up there is I knew where all the water bags were, and you could surround yourself with water bags in an interior part of the space station. But, it's very rare that happens. And there have been times when the astronauts have been told to take shelter. I have never had that happen when I was up there. But that is one of our biggest risks is radiation. And the other big risk on the space station is getting hit by a piece of orbital debris that you didn't know was coming.
3: Right.
4: So, but those risks are controlled. We think that they're worth taking for the type of science that we're learning and the type of exploration that we're doing. You're going to have to take some risks.
3: Well, the biggest risk was when I think it was your last flight, and you had flown the exact same in the same situation that took out our Columbia, spacecraft. And it was not a pretty sight for any of us to see. And why did you choose to go back on that mission?
4: Yeah. So the Columbia accident, now a lot of people don't remember, but there were actually two fatal space shuttle accidents. The first one was all the way back in 1986. That's when the when Challenger exploded.
3: Yeah.
4: On that was when the teacher was on board. Mm-hmm. That I was in college when that happened. That
3: right.
4: was when the Challenger exploded. And then in 2003, we lost the Columbia shuttle as it was returning from its flight. And the reason was there was a hole or a crack in the heat shield that they did not know it was there. They never knew they had a problem. It was a big surprise, and we lost the Columbia, but we also lost the crew. My mission was the next one up. In fact, when the accident happened, we were only 5 weeks from launch. Mm-hmm. So we knew we weren't going to fly in 5 weeks. We had to do the accident investigation. And what came out of that was the knowledge that there was a breach in the heat shield. So on my flight, we had to figure out a way to identify, is our heat shield in good condition? If it's not, is there a way to repair it? And how do we know?
3: Right.
4: And one of the things that we did was this rendezvous pitch around maneuver. And I really liked the way the Spacewoman film depicts this rendezvous pitch around maneuver. It's the best, most dramatic, I would say, portrayal that I have ever seen. We called it the RPM maneuver. And what we did is we approached the space station on the rendezvous. Is it's 600 feet away. We pitched the shuttle around in a 360-degree maneuver so the astronauts on the space station could take pictures of our heat shield.
3: Yes.
4: And the underside of the wing that we can't see. And we found that we did have some damage. There were two, they're called gap fillers, that had popped out of our tiles. And it's a good thing we did that rendezvous pitch around maneuver, because we ended up doing a spacewalk to pull out those gap fillers. They would have been a hazard to us as we returned back to Earth. The space shuttle heats up to almost 3,000 degrees.
3: Wow.
4: On the outside, as we come back at a very, very high speed, 18,000 miles an hour, we go 25 times the speed of sound. And when we hit the upper atmosphere and we hit, you know, the very, I'm going to say the air molecules in the upper atmosphere, this heat and this plasma develops around the outside of the shuttle or any spacecraft, which is why you must have a heat shield when you come back from orbit. And we knew that because we had done that maneuver and had done the spacewalk, we were pretty sure that we were very safe coming back and we weren't going to have any problems. And by the way, that maneuver was so successful that it was done on every other shuttle flight after ours until the end of the program.
3: What is it like going 18,000 miles an hour and 3,000 degrees and being out of contact? What is that moment like, and how long does that last?
4: Yeah, it's pretty crazy. Well, when you first start coming home, you know, we're up at about 400,000 feet. So you were up so high that you cannot see really the speed because of the height that you're at. But as we got lower and lower, and I remember this in particular on my second mission, we were coming across the west coast of the United States. We were coming over Oregon, Idaho, Montana. And we were down probably around 200,000 feet, and we were just smoking. I have never seen anything go by that fast in my life. And, of course, I've been flying airplanes since I was 20 years old. Never seen anything go by that fast.
3: Go by you?
4: Well, I mean, no. Yeah, but looking down at the Earth, I was looking at the forests. The forests of the northwest part of the United States.
3: Wow.
4: And, you know, you can imagine looking out the window of your car when you're going maybe 30 miles an hour, and then now you're going 100 miles an hour, and you look out the window, and everything's just kind of a blur.
3: And you're going 18,000 miles an hour.
4: Yes, wow. And you were gradually slowing down, and the primary reason, or the primary, I would say, method that the space shuttle slows down is just by slamming into the atmosphere. And the friction and the drag that we get from hitting the atmosphere is what slows us down. We come back, we call it angle of attack, but the relative wind hits the bottom of the shuttle at about 45 degrees angle. So we get a lot of drag that helps slow us down.
3: Do you get, I mean, I imagine you're getting jolted everywhere. Is that, and you're completely secured and locked down. What is the feeling that you have as you're coming back into the atmosphere? What's going on with your body?
4: Yeah, probably the biggest effect on the human body is the fact that you're now getting gravity again. Mm. And we would say there's a gravity storm going on. You know, we're coming back from zero gravity. And let's say my last flight, I was up there for 15 days. Wow. Which is enough to get, you know, pretty well adapted. And once gravity starts taking over, you find yourself pulled down into your seat. These big pressure suits that we're wearing get very heavy. The helmet gets very heavy. I have to keep raising my seat up because I keep getting pushed lower and lower into my seat. Mm-hmm. There really isn't a lot of turbulence coming back from space. There's a little bit of, I would say, low-level vibration. Most of the shaking and turbulence is on launch, is because you're kind of going straight up through the jet stream, but coming back is a little bit more, at least in the space shuttle, it's a little more calm. Now, today, the astronauts come back in capsules, and so they go through a much more intense gravity field, up to 5 Gs, which would be five times your weight.
3: Wow.
4: How would I describe that? Let's say you weigh 100 pounds for like round numbers. If you could sit on a weight scale coming back in one of these capsules, it would say 500. You would have that much pressure on your body coming home from space. And that's because the capsules come back at a lot steeper angle. For example, when the Artemis crew came back from the moon, they came back in the Orion capsule,
3: right,
4: at a much steeper angle.
3: Right. That was phenomenal to watch. And I want to ask you, what was your favorite part of space travel?
4: Oh, my favorite part by far was looking back at the Earth. And, you know, we had talked about that earlier, but that is really why I think space tourism is going to be very successful. People are going to want to go up there and have that experience of looking back at the Earth. And
3: that already exists, right? Space tourism is a thing now.
4: Yeah, well, it's starting. See, right now, mm-hmm. one of the problems right now is it's so expensive to go to space. And also, it's still very risky. But if you can compare like space travel to the early days of airplanes, you could see that the early days of airplanes were very risky. And it is in space today, but I think as more launches take place and more people fly, we get more data, we learn more, space is going to get cheaper and it's going to get safer. And I don't know when it's going to happen. Hopefully in my lifetime, people will be able to sign up to have an experience.
3: Mm.
4: Maybe even instead of going on a cruise ship, they'll say, well, I think I'm going to do a 9-day trip to the moon. And it takes 3 days to get to the moon. Maybe they could spend 3 days on the moon just having an experience and then 3 days back home.
3: Great. Then there will not be a buffet because that thing is terrible. Is there?
4: I don't know what the moon food is going to be like, but you're probably not going to care about the food too much because it's going to be such a cool thing.
3: SpaceX is really doing a phenomenal job of that. I understand that you consult on various missions. Is that just through NASA or... Is that?
4: Yeah. So I have been on the NASA Advisory Council, also the National Space Council back. I was an advisor for them and also the National Academies. I think it really helps to have an advice from people who've actually been there, because sometimes astronauts are asked to do things that really aren't possible or maybe might be too risky. Or, you know, so it helps to have somebody in the room who's been there.
3: Mm-hmm.
4: And not that it makes you an expert on anything, but it makes you another part of a member of the team. And I find that some of the meetings I've been in, you got a bunch of engineers that want to do some kind of experiment. And you're like, well, you know, you just probably can't do that. Or maybe we need to do it a different way.
3: Mm-hmm. That makes sense. So most of your consulting is back through NASA, not necessarily commercial space travel yet.
4: Yeah, so I'm independent. I am not, I know there's like a big initial public offering of SpaceX, and mm-hmm. that's kind of exciting for people. I try to stay out of that. I like to stay, you know, because of you know, what I've done in the past, I try to stay independent and not financially tied to any company.
3: Makes sense. All right, we're going to continue to come back with you and take some listener calls for our last half with you. Appreciate you being here with us. Eileen Collins is my guest. Again, the film is Space Woman, and you can check it out, where to see it, at spacewoman.film. It is streaming now live. We will be right back. 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
0: 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Call William Matar.
2: Tonight it'll be overcast with lows near 60. Less humidity tomorrow. Clouds, then some sun. The high at 75. Mostly sunny. A terrific day on Monday. High 78. Sunny and warm Tuesday. High 86. I'm Steve Williams on Rochester's News Weather and Traffic Station. 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
3: News. I'm Chris DeMeo. At least a dozen people shot at a street festival in Toledo, Ohio Saturday. Police say they're searching for suspects. No motive has been identified. An investigation continues. Cuba's former leader Raul Castro making his first public appearance after being indicted on murder charges.
4: Castro making his first public appearance since the U.S. indicted him on murder charges last month. State media showing the 95-year-old at a celebration in Havana Friday.

0: but is it coming for your job? The debate is on. Maybe you've seen this video of a humanoid robot sorting packages for more than a week straight without breaking a sweat. But even workers with cushy six-figure jobs might not want to get too comfortable.
1: It's these sort of white-collar jobs that really are prevalent in finance that are the most exposed to AI.
0: Bloomberg's Charlie Wells is talking about a new analysis from Bloomberg Economics. It shows about 27% of jobs in the so-called knowledge economy are the most AI vulnerable.
1: Now, when you move to another part of the economy, you see a less exposed sector, that is these sort of more manual jobs, the likes of kitchen helpers, construction workers.
0: The report notes this hasn't been tested in the real world. Apollo chief economist Torsten Slok says AI will create more jobs through new businesses.
2: Yes, some of them will probably only be one employer, namely the founder, but a lot of these businesses will also result in a lot more jobs.
0: Nathan Hague.
3: 48 countries.
4: Only one winner.
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0: Welcome back to Coast AM. My guest is Eileen Collins. And I just want to ask you really quick about the film, Eileen. What was the impetus of creating this Space Woman film now? Hannah Berryman is the director, right? And what was the point of doing this film now? You have retired a little while ago, but tell me a little bit about that story.
4: Yeah, so I decided to write a book, and I never really wanted to write a book. I was always busy. I was raising my two children. I had retired from NASA, and I decided to do something a little less risky and, spend time with the family. And I turned down several opportunities to write a book because I was busy. Well, when the pandemic hit in 2020, all of my travel canceled. The whatever work was left went to Zoom. I was staying at home. I was getting bored. And I decided, you know what? I'm going to write that book that people keep asking me to write. And so it was really because of the pandemic. Now, I wrote the book. It came out at the end of 2021. And within a month of the book being published, I was contacted by producer Keith Haviland. And I know, at the time I had known of Keith Haviland, he has done many successful documentaries on aviation and space. Uh-huh. He had done one, for example, on Gene Cernan called The Last Man on the Moon. And that one I had seen, and I thought, wow, Keith Haviland I'm really impressed. I'm really flattered, but no, I don't think I want a documentary. No, thank you. and that was just not me. Well, I guess I'm not much at promoting myself, but I more or less prefer like working on, you know, maybe space related projects. But Keith kept asking. And so I checked with my husband, my brother, my sister, my children, and everybody said, yes, you have to do it. You got a great story. Don't just keep it all to yourself. And so about 6 months later, I told Keith, yes, I'll do it. He hired Hannah Berryman. We started filming around the fall of 2023. And it took quite a while. They went through all of the archives of NASA. They went through all of my archives. They did tons of interviews, lots of research. And, you know, I'm actually very pleased with the final product. It turned out to be way better than anything I could have imagined.
0: It's really great, yes. And there's a lot of surprises in the film that I, of course, not going over here so people can actually go see it. But yes, there is a lot of great material that we haven't seen before, archived material, and you learn a lot. And then, of course, your whole story about your family, and that was quite a journey for everyone involved. And I really appreciate hearing from them and their perspectives and your daughter's journey and your son's and everything that your family had to experience from you being so not only a massive role model, but the discipline and the that came with that was admirable and challenging at the same time. I didn't know enough though about the actual flying of the shuttle and what that experience is like. Like you being the commander in chief, commander up of the space shuttle. How technical is it to actually fly a space shuttle and to command the crew? That part, I know that wasn't the point of the film, but I am very curious about that.
4: Yeah, well, with the space shuttle program, it was highly technical. It was very manual. We had to be able to, you know, in our training, we always train for malfunctions and emergencies, but we had to be able to identify what is going wrong with this space shuttle, you know, whether it's on your propulsion system, maybe your electrical, your hydraulics, your environmental systems, your computer systems. We had to be able to identify what was going on and then decide which procedure to run and then successfully run a procedure to, you know, prevent something worse from happening, maybe even save your life. And we trained over and over again in simulators. And so it was very technical, which is why it took so long. Now, fortunately, today's spacecraft are, I'm going to say, more computer controlled, where the computers today are much more advanced and they can actually identify problems for you and even run procedures for you. But back in the shuttle days, you know, like everybody, all the parents like to say it was harder for me when I had to walk uphill both ways to school. And that's kind of what it sounds like. But yes, the training was very difficult. And the other thing was we had to train to land, fly the space shuttle back from space and land the shuttle. And of the 135 space shuttle missions, of course, we had two accidents, so there were 133 landings. All of them were landed by the commander by hand in the traditional way, like how you land an airplane. And the way we train, because you can't just train for that. I mean, how do you do that? So we did that in simulators and in a Gulfstream airplane, which was actually an in-flight simulator, over and over again. In fact, to fly as commander of a space shuttle, you have to have 1,000 approaches and landings in the Gulfstream in-flight simulator before you can fly as a space shuttle commander. That's how technical it was and very difficult to land the space shuttle. But by the time we had trained enough, it, you know, became easy because it kind of became second nature. You only get one shot at it. Most people know we didn't have engines coming back, so we couldn't go around. We had to land it on the first attempt.
0: And they've now moved those entries to a capsule. Is there a reason for that?
4: Yeah, there's a big reason for that. I love that question. The space shuttle was very versatile. It was able to do a lot of things, but it was also a very risky design. Mm. For example, on the Challenger accident, the crew, because of the design of the space shuttle, the crew did not have an ejection system. No crew escape on launch. Wow. And today with capsules, if there's an explosion on launch, the crew can be ejected off the top and come and splash down in the water and survive an explosion. Mm-hmm. I'm not saying they would survive every possible scenario, but it is survivable. And on the other hand, if you look at the design of the space shuttle, how did that heat shield on Columbia get damaged? It got damaged during the launch because a big piece of foam fell off the top of the stack and came down and hit the heat shield and broke it.
0: Oh.
4: And the crew did not know about that. Mm. But today's designs, where the capsule is on top, there's no way that you can damage that heat shield. So that is much safer. A protected heat shield on these capsules is much, it's just a much safer design. It's not quite as versatile as the shuttle. And of course, it's not as big as the shuttle.
0: Right.
4: But the crew is, it's just a safer design.
0: A smaller crew though, too, because of the size.
4: And a smaller crew, that's right. Mm-hmm. They can, like, for example, the Orion capsule can only take 4 at the most. Mm-hmm. And we could take up to 8 on the space shuttle.
0: Right. But they didn't know, the crew didn't know about the damage to the heat shield. How did they find that out post?
4: So that's a really interesting story. We probably don't have time to go through the whole thing, but the crew did not know they had damage. But there were some of the engineers had suspicion that there was damage because they thought they saw through a camera view. They thought they saw the damage happen. And they tried to get Space Force, well, Space Command back in those days, to photograph the shuttle in space. But mm-hmm. it never happened. They never took the pictures, so they never knew that the Columbia had damage. So the crew never knew. So when the Columbia was coming home, it tumbled out. The plasma from the heat got through that hole or that crack under the wing, and it melted the aluminum substructure of the wing, and the wing broke off and they tumbled out of control, and the crew never knew what happened, and there's no way they could have survived that.
0: It was so fast.
4: And which is why, you know, we had talked earlier in our conversation about why we did that rendezvous pitch around maneuver. This crew on the space station could look at our underside and see that we had a safe heat shield.
0: Wow. It really does bring nations together. When you're in space, it must be neutral. You're helping each other in a way. I mean, is that the case?
4: Yes. Yes. You know, this is a whole area of, space exploration is very international. And I have friends all around the world. I have friends in Russia, Italy, France, Germany, Japan, those are the countries that are probably the biggest contributors to the mm-hmm. International Space Station, but there's many more. And we like to think that we're above politics. You know, we are literally above politics. We're way up in space. Right. And I love the fact that we have a common mission, that we can work together, even though we have different languages. We all have the same love of space exploration. Mm-hmm. But as time goes on, we're seeing that, you know, maybe space is becoming an extension of the military environment on Earth. Mm-hmm. There is a race back to the moon right now. Mm-hmm. We do not work with China in space, and that has to do more with the politics on Earth, because China does have a space program, and they have a space station, which astronauts are on board right now on the Chinese space station, but we don't work together with them. And that's for political reasons. And we are now in a race to the moon. Is China going to get to the moon before we get back there? And whoever gets to the moon first, maybe we'll get to set the rules, or maybe hopefully no one will claim that the moon belongs to them or part of the moon belongs to them.
0: Right.
4: No, we do have treaties. The Outer Space Treaty, all the way back to 1967, says no country that signed the treaty will ever claim any part of outer space for itself. That treaty was a long time ago. Mm-hmm. And well, you know, I'm watching this whole thing unfold, and it's going to be very interesting as the years go by and we see nations landing on the moon. How are we going to handle that in the resources on the moon? If there is anything there that's, you know, I want to say profitable or maybe of national security or military purposes, our country's going to want to claim part of the moon or maybe the space around the moon or even Mars. So we'll see. Can't predict the future, but it's going to be interesting.
0: There's certainly a lot to learn. I never got to callers. I want to just get to one of our callers, Tim from Alberta, Canada. Hi, Tim. Sorry, I've been wanting to get to you. Tell me if you have a question for Eileen Collins.
5: Yeah. Eileen, you're named after my mother, Eileen. Mm-hmm. She was born in 1917, so she'd be 110. Up there. She's passed away in 99. But here's something interesting. I'm ex-military. My wife did 35 years. I live just 3 miles away from the Cold Lake Base. The Maple Flag exercises, you might have heard of those with your military time. But my cousin flew here also at Cold Lake. He flew 104s. He got out in 1965 in the military, joined the United Airlines, and he ended up doing a full career there, and he retired. I think in 1999. But what he did, he was flying one of the first bunch of guys that were flying the 747s, which was a big jet at that time, early 70s, I think it was. So NASA used him in the space, the shuttle simulator, because, you know, he was a heavy pilot, heavily of the time. So he was training astronauts, NASA astronauts, on handling, you know, a large aircraft.
0: Is your question about that? Is your question about...
5: His name was Dale Cram. Did you ever run across him?
0: Oh.
4: Well, yeah. Hi, Tim. Yeah, I haven't run across Dale, but I do remember flying. The astronauts did fly heavy aircraft, a heavy aircraft training. In my case, we flew the KC-135. And it was mostly because the astronauts are primarily fighter pilots, and to give them an opportunity to handle a heavy aircraft like the space shuttle. And, yeah, thank you for your story. I'm very familiar with Cold Lake, and we've got the Flight Test Center up there in Canada with a lot of cool airplanes, and I've had a lot of friends assigned up there.
0: Wow. That's, I mean, such a fascinating world where it really gives you a different perspective. Just to quickly ask and to touch base on your family and all that you all sacrificed, would you ever... take it back? I mean, would you choose a different path? Would you have any regrets on what you did?
4: Oh, wow. Yeah, that's really interesting question to think about. I would say no, that I wouldn't really change anything. I was a very, you know, maybe I wouldn't change any events that happened, because I think it turned out great in the end for me. But I would say that I was a very impatient person. I wouldn't say I had a lot of anxiety, but I was always like hurry, trying to get a lot of things done quickly. And I never really needed to be that way. And I think maybe taking time and looking around and getting to know people a little, you know, maybe I would change that and be a little more of a people person. I think now that I'm older, I am more of a people person. And when I was younger, I was very mission oriented and very, you know, productivity, get things done. How many things can I get done?
0: Yeah.
4: It, you know, by a certain date. And I've chilled out a lot.
0: Well, I definitely can relate. What advice do you have for women and young girls and so forth? What would you say that they could take away from watching Space Woman?
4: Yeah, well, first of all, watch Space Woman. It's 90 minutes long. The music is great. Mm-hmm. We had Marcelo Zarvis, composer, wrote the music. He did a beautiful job. But, you know, the other thing that I would add, and advice really for everybody, is read books about things that you're interested in. Because, you know, people often ask, you know, young people, like, I'm not sure what I want to do with my life. Or, you know, I think we spend too much time on our phones today. I was, you know, walking through the gym this morning, and I saw these two little girls. They were probably 7 and 8 years old, sitting there, and they're both scrolling on their phones. And I thought, oh my God, what are they doing? And I went and I looked over one of the girl's shoulders, and she's looking at pictures on her phone, like scroll, scroll, scroll. And And, you know, that was just one incident there, but it's kind of gotten to be taking up too much of our time on our phones. I say read books. I read a lot of science fiction as a kid. Today, I like to read history. I read biographies of people that did great things in their life. And I think that reading books will calm your anxiety, and it gives you imagination.
0: Imagination, yes. That's one of the things we don't have a lot of when we are looking in our phones, because it's all done for us. I just want to say thank you, Eileen Collins, for being such an amazing role model, an incredible figure, all of the ceilings that you broke. And thank you so much for being a fabulous guest. I could talk to you for another 4 hours, but I appreciate you being on tonight. And spacewoman.film is where they can find it. Thank you, Eileen.
4: Thanks, Lisa. I enjoyed it.
0: Oh, I'm so glad. So did I. All right. We will be back with my next guest when we come back on Coast to Coast AM. I am looking forward to having you join me. All right. 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
17: Bullets fly at a street fair. I'm Chris DeMeo, Fox News. At least 12 people are shot at a street festival in Toledo, Ohio on Saturday.
18: Appears as though there was at least two shooters. I think they were probably shooting at each other. What ended up happening was 12 people were struck with bullets. That's what we have right now. Two of them critical.
17: Toledo Deputy Police Chief Joseph Heffermann. An investigation continues. The primaries may be over in California, but the race isn't done just yet.
19: A Los Angeles Department of Justice official is debunking baseless social media claims that Republican mayoral candidate Spencer Pratt received no new votes after California's primary election Tuesday. Pratt, a former reality TV star, is facing off against incumbent mayor Karen Bass and city councilwoman Nithya Raman. Bass currently holds the lead. The top two vote-getters will face off in the November general election. Federal officials say they're investigating multiple claims of election fraud. Meantime, former U.S. Health Secretary Javier Becerra has advanced to the general election for California's governor. It's still not clear if he'll face Republican and former Fox News host Steve Hilton or billionaire Democrat Tom Steyer.
17: That's Fox's Chanley Painter. Volunteers in Japan found the body of a missing 20-year-old Auburn University student yesterday. The family of Weston Higginbotham, posted on social media. His body was found in a mountainous area near Kyoto, but did not say how he died. The family added their thanks for the outpouring of kindness and support from the U.S. and around the world. Stanley Cup playoffs game three. The Vegas Golden Knights topped the Carolina Hurricanes in double overtime 5-4. The Golden Knights lead the series 2-0. Game four, Tuesday night in Vegas. 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
3: Secretary of War Pete Hegseth in Normandy, France, Saturday to commemorate the 82nd anniversary of the D-Day landings. The secretary honoring the sacrifices American troops made who helped liberate Europe during World War II. Earlier, he emphasized the site is more than just a resting place.
4: It is a monument to the unyielding spirit of the American warrior, a testament to the supreme sacrifices our warriors made to liberate an entire continent from the grip of tyranny.
3: D-Day was the largest amphibious invasion in history. Murder charges have been put on hold in an actor's stabbing.
5: The man who is being held in the stabbing death of actor James Handy will have to face a mental competency hearing before murder charges can be pursued. A state judge decided that Michael Ray Gledhill's mental capacities will be examined in a Hollywood court June 22nd after the Los Angeles district attorney filed a felony complaint against the son of Handy's girlfriend. Handy, known for his work in Top Gun Maverick and Jumanji, was killed in a stabbing in Los Angeles on Wednesday. Cops saying they responded to the actor's home in Tarzana after receiving a call in which the person stated, "I am the son of man. I just killed the man of sin." Gledhill is currently behind bars. Michelle Polino, Fox News.
3: Some lawmakers are pushing for abolishing ICE.
6: Good luck with that. I don't think it's ever going to happen, but it concerns me why all of a sudden you got so many people jumping on board abolishing ICE. My theory is because they're upset. We're upset they're ruining their long-term plans.
3: Borders are Tom Homan on Fox's My View with Lara Trump. No Triple Crown winner this year, but Golden Tempo wins the Belmont Stakes. The call on Fox, Golden Tempo, also won the Kentucky Derby, but did not run in the Preakness. I'm Chris DeMeo. This is Fox News.
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9: Tonight, it'll be overcast with lows near 60. Less humidity tomorrow. Clouds, then some sun. The high at 75. Mostly sunny. A terrific day on Monday. High 78. Sunny and warm Tuesday. High 86. I'm Steve Williams on Rochester's News, Weather, and Traffic Station. 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

0: 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Now, here's your guest host, Lisa Garr.
1: Welcome back to Coast AM. I always love Boston. When it comes on, I just cannot stop. I love it. I could just listen to this whole album all night. We just do that for the next couple of days. We are going to be joined by Bill Bean. He is joining us next. How would you know if you are under a spiritual attack or if someone has placed a curse on you, or maybe things are constantly going wrong in your life, or you're blocked from success and you just cannot figure out why? This could be the case. Bill is joining us tonight. He is a world-renowned exorcist and spiritual deliverance minister, and he is known as the spiritual warrior, and he has helped thousands of people remove curses, blocks, attachments, obsession. It all goes to, it could be the cause of addiction, all sorts of things. So we're going to find out how to rise above that, which is the name of his most recent book, Rise Above It. We will be right back with Bill Bean and hopefully more Boston when we come back after the break. I'm Lisa Garr. 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
1: Welcome back to Coast AM. I am Lisa Garr, and my guest is Bill Bean. He is a favorite of this show. He is a world-renowned exorcist and spiritual deliverance minister. He's known as the spiritual warrior because he has helped thousands of people remove curses and blocks and attachments and obsession and all of that to demonic possession. He's also an internationally known author. He has a new book out that is called Rise Above It, which is amazing. And he's going to talk with us about how do we know. Bill, welcome to the show. Welcome back, I should say. Thanks for joining me as a host.
8: Thank you so much, Lisa. It's an honor and a pleasure to be on with you. It's always great to be back on Coast. And I have never-ending content because the content is always
1: relevant,
8: multiplying and relevant. Yes,
1: yeah, it
8: never ends.
1: How did you get even started? And I'm sure you've told the story before, but I would love to know it from my perspective. How did you learn about this? I mean, what did you do as a child that got you so interested in spirituality and deliverance and exorcism and so forth?
8: Well, I've told this story almost about 3,000 times in my life and career, so we'll tell it again.
1: 3,001. You got it.
8: Yeah. I didn't choose this. Unfortunately, my family was destroyed by demonic forces, and I was nearly destroyed as well. I suffered regular physical attacks from demonic entities between ages 5 and 12. And I've written 12 books. My first book was called Dark Force. And that describes the story. But when I'd written that book, I didn't realize, and it was after I'd written the book, that a family member came to me. This is very difficult, Lisa, for some people to talk about. When most people suffer severe traumas, they don't like talking about it, and they don't want to open up about it. But after I'd written the book, a family member came to me and said, well, you know, this really goes back further than you think. I said, well, okay, as a reliable source. And he told me that two family members, well over 100 years ago, had actually conjured up these evil forces through invitation, invocation, and there are several ways to do that. And that's really the origins of it. It came onto the family and both sides of the family, and it created just an unfathomable amount of damage, untimely deaths, mysterious deaths. Again, physical attacks. I just stated that I was physically attacked by demonic entities between ages 5 and 12. Well, my mother suffered far greater than I did. And I've been involved in thousands of cases now worldwide over the last 20 years or so.
1: 20 years.
8: And I have to tell you that I have yet to see a case that was as severe as my own mother's case and what she went through and the amount of attack that she had sustained on a regular basis, which ultimately led to her untimely death. Neither of my parents lived to see the age of 50. My mother died at age 44 from a cerebral hemorrhage, which I can guarantee you the amount of stress and pressure and attack that she was under in the family contributed to that. And my dad was shot to death at age 48. And many other family members met untimely tragic deaths as well. Mm-hmm. And it's a real tragedy, but the journey, and make no mistake, I could not be where I'm at right now and helping others had I not been there to suffer. It was all a part of my journey. We all have a journey in life for the better and for the worse. And so I firmly believe this. I believe that God chose this for me before I came into this world, because I suffered adversity, you know, even as an infant. It seemed like the devil was trying to kill me before I got to where I am right now, to where God has me to be in helping other people. So it was, we all have a journey in life. It was all part of my journey, and it really has. And this is why I believe God chose me for this, is that when people contact me for help, and then when we meet, it's there's an instant, in most cases, there's an instant bond that takes place, because these people know they can trust me. They know that I've been there.
1: You've
8: they know that I have
1: it.
8: Suffered. Yes. Mm-hmm. And so we can form a bond because they know that I have suffered. And that is so important, because when people suffer, they don't trust and they don't want to talk about it.
1: Because no one will understand that hasn't been through it.
8: Correct.
1: And yeah. And it is how you at some point, though, became stronger and got your seniority over these demonic forces at a very young age, actually.
8: Yes.
1: Very
8: age
1: young age.
8: 13. Mm-hmm. So again, here I am, this kid that, and it was the family was totally dysfunctional as well. My parents were very good people. They believed in God, but we didn't have any religious background. We didn't attend church. We were never baptized. I'd never read the Bible or anything like that. We had a Bible in the house, but you know, we were not religious people. And, my father was a very good man who made horrific mistakes in life. Mm-hmm. And I really, looking back on this, Lisa, I believe firmly, my dad was a man's man. He was a very strong individual, and he was not afraid of anyone or anything, and he was a fighter. And yet at the same time, as these events were taking place, and I'd written in the book that it all began when my family and I moved into a three-bedroom ranch-style home located in Glen Burnie, Maryland, in a community called Herondale. But as I stated a few minutes ago, it goes much further back. But I could tell you this. I believe that my parents were led to that house by those demonic forces, and that's why it was so severe. I can recall, I was 4 years old when we moved in. My sister was 13, and I recall she and I standing there looking at that house. It was located at the bottom of a downhill cul-de-sac, and it had a very long and deep ravine that stretched for several miles, and there was a lot of rumors about occultic, satanic things taking place there, Bigfoot sightings, UFOs, you name it. There was a lot of things that took place there. And the house itself just had this aura about it. You just could feel it. And to this day, there are people that go there and they say the same thing, that you don't even have to walk in there. It just has this aura about it and you can feel it. And so we felt the evil from the beginning. The house was semi-dilapidated. My father, William Bean Sr., was a master carpenter, and he saw it as a restoration project. But my parents back then, they were social drinkers. And back in the 60s and 70s, families had house parties, and people came in. They drank. They smoked. You'd have a cloud of smoke in the house and all this stuff. That was not unusual. But it became unusual when my dad came under attack, and he was the first one. And I understand this now. They wanted to get rid of the strong one out of the family, and then it would be a cakewalk after that. So my dad came under spiritual attack, and he was a man that was used to being in control of every situation until this started. And I do believe that this led to him really dealt. And again, my parents were social drinkers, but all of a sudden now he is expanding his drinking, and he's going into that world. And it was a world of alcoholism to where he completely got lost.
1: Where the spirits can come in.
8: Mm-hmm. Correct. Mm-hmm. And so I really believe now, look, we all have free will and we're free to make our choices. And he made wrong and bad choices. But at the same time, when those choices take place, then the devil could send demons in to amplify, magnify the situation, because the whole playbook, and he does have a playbook, and this is out of his playbook, is to wear people down and to kill them and rob them and destroy them. So this is all out of the devil's playbook. So my the short of it here, I'm trying not to go too long in this, but the short of it is that my dad had become a raging alcoholic who was losing everything, including his business and family. And he began to physically abuse my mother on a regular basis between the years of 1973 and 1975. He nearly killed her on several occasions. And it was only by the power of God, I believe, that kept my mother alive. But I can recall being 8 years old, having to run out of the house to go to a neighbor's to get the police call of my own father because he was viciously beating my mother. This was horrible. And I saw... So the level of trauma just from those events was off the charts. Now, when you couple that with demonic, real demonic physical attacks that I had sustained for so long, I'm really a walking miracle man, to be honest with you. It's amazing that I'm still here on planet Earth, and that is by the power and protection of God. Or I could have lost my mind and be institutionalized. Very easily. And I praise God for it. But again, so when I share these stories and people read this and they come to understand this, then they can automatically trust me because they say, wow, you know, this guy has been through all these things. But yet at the same time, God was always there to protect me and to keep me from destruction. And then he saved me and transformed my life. and then put this calling on my life. So it's been a long road, and I suffered greatly, as I'm relaying to you right now. But through it all, the greatest decision that I ever made in my life, and believe me, after these tragedies took place, and this was after we lived in that house for 10 years, Lisa, I can't fathom it. 10 years of that type of abuse. But after a while, you get used to it. You take it in stride. And as crazy as that might sound, it's true. I equated it as being adapted to it.
1: That's
8: correct.
1: I
8: equated it to being prisoners in a POW camp or something. You just, after a while, you just sort of get numb and adjust to it.
1: Well, that's what coping mechanisms are called. Yeah,
8: exactly, Lisa. So we expected these things to happen. They did happen. There was so much. And at the same time, my poor mother was not only suffering these beatings, but she was very ill. She had gotten very ill from the time that we had moved into the house in 1970, and she had developed high blood pressure, which led to a series of strokes and ultimately kidney failure. And so my mother was very, very ill throughout the whole thing. So that in itself was very sad and tragic.
1: Let me ask you a question about the how you were the one that broke the cycle of this whole family pattern. What did you do at 13? Like, how did you become the hero over this experience?
8: Well, after, and I have found this in many other cases since, in some cases, not all, in some, but when a person is victimized over and over and over, and when you're exposed to this level of trauma, I know for me, I got to a breaking point to where I snapped one day, and the catalyst for this whole thing, and God was in the details, right before this had happened, and this was throughout over the July 4th holiday, you know, days there around 1979. Prior to that, just prior to that, my father left home when I was 9 years old. Thank God he left, because if he'd stayed, I'm convinced he would have killed my mother. But he left home. He moved to Florida, and his brother, my Uncle Clifford, was a devout Christian, and he was a pillar of the community. He was very high level in the church. And so that visit, and I didn't even want to go on that visit, but my younger brother loved my dad unconditionally. I'm sorry to say to you that during that period of time, I absolutely hated my father for the things that he had done. I loathed him. I'm happy to tell you that I was able to forgive him before his untimely death. I'm thankful for that. But during that time period, it ended up being such a blessing, because while in Florida, I had a talk with my Uncle Clifford, and he was aware of what was taking place in the house. And we sat down, we started to discuss this. And he said to me, "You can take power and authority over these things. You can invoke the power of God over this in Jesus' name and take power and authority over it, and it could change your life. You can become empowered." And I really took these words that he was saying to me to heart. And for the very first time in my life, I was 13 at the time. For the very first time, I felt a sense of empowerment and perhaps a sense of hope. So we had a long talk, and the more he talked, the more I took it in and took it to heart that, you know, I was really starting to develop some faith, and it was empowering me. Now, little did I know that immediately after my return back to the house, that I would engage in my first battle against these demonic forces. And that's exactly what had happened. So on the day that we returned back to the house, my brother went outside to play. He's a few years younger than I. He went outside to play. My mother was in the house she had a new man in her life at that time, and he was very similar to my father, a really tough individual, former boxer. And her mom, my grandmom, was present. And then her sister came over with her boyfriend. So it was five adults. I was 13. My mother invited them over because she wanted to show them a painting. There was a painting that was created of my sister at age 3. And that painting hung on the wall for many years in that house. And on one day, suddenly the painting had changed, and it was as if it came to life, and the eyes looked like they were alive, and the little innocent smile from the three-year-old girl in the light blue dress in the painting had changed to this sneer, this demonic looking sneer. So my mother had taken it off the wall. She put it in the closet in her bedroom. And so she's invited everybody to come over to see this. We've just returned from Florida. My brother's outside playing. I'm in the house. My mother goes down the hallway to retrieve the painting. And we hear this loud crash. We go running down there. An unseen force had picked her up by the back of her neck and thrown her through the air. She landed into her makeup table. She was scratched. She was cut open. She was bruised. She was injured. And at that point, something snapped. I was so enraged to see my mother hurt like that. And all the years of abuse, all the years of fear. I lived in the fear-based, trauma-based. Mm-hmm. We all did.
1: Yeah.
8: And it snapped that day. And I must note also that during the last 16 months that we lived there, we had a priest involved, and he was coming to the house regularly. And bringing jars of holy water to the house as well. So I know we're coming on the break, and
1: yes,
8: I'll continue when we
1: are. Oh, you're such a great guest because you understand this. The break is coming up. We will be right back with Bill Bean to continue this great story when we come back. You're listening to Coast to Coast AM.

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2: Tonight it'll be overcast with lows near 60. Less humidity tomorrow. Clouds, then some sun. The high at 75. Mostly sunny. A terrific day on Monday. High 78. Sunny and warm Tuesday. High 86. I'm Steve Williams on Rochester's News Weather and Traffic Station. 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
3: Fox News, I'm Deborah Valentine. 12 people shot when gunfire erupted during a street festival in Toledo, Ohio, Saturday. Police say two of the victims are in critical condition. Deputy Police Chief Joseph Heffernan.
4: We're going to dissect what happened and who was responsible, and certainly the motives are going to be one of them. You know, why would somebody do something like this? It's just horrible.
3: Police are asking for the public's help with information that may lead to a suspect. Repeated anti-ICE protests outside New Jersey's Delaney Hall Migrant Detention Center after allegations of poor conditions. Border czar Tom Homan on Fox's My View with Lara Trump and what he thinks is driving the demonstrations.
5: It isn't about the quality of detention. It's about detention. They don't want these people detained.
3: Revenue figures from Delaney Hall show an increase in purchases during a purported hunger strike. 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

0: jobs might not want to get too comfortable.
1: It's these sort of white collar jobs that really are prevalent in finance that are the most exposed to AI.
0: Bloomberg's Charlie Wells is talking about a new analysis from Bloomberg Economics. It shows about 27% of jobs in the so-called knowledge economy are the most AI vulnerable.
1: Now, when you move to another part of the economy, you see a less exposed sector. That is these sort of more manual jobs, the likes of kitchen helpers, construction workers.
0: The report notes this hasn't been tested in the real world. Apollo chief economist Torsten Slok says AI will create more jobs through new businesses.
2: Yes, some of them will probably only be one employer, namely the founder, but a lot of these businesses will also result in a lot more jobs.
0: Nathan Hake.
3: Neil and Gaetano.
4: Yes, Marco?
3: What do you get the woman who said, I do?
4: Depends. How many years has she put up with you?
3: Hey!
5: He's got a point. Some years it's flowers, sometimes it's a heartfelt card, sometimes it's dinner and a nice bottle of wine.
4: And sometimes, if you really want to say something special,
5: you say it with diamonds.
3: Because diamonds say more than words, right?
4: Exactly. They shout, I love you.
5: And I'd happily marry you all over again.
3: Yep. That's what diamonds say, and I'm pretty sure the only reason they exist is because how much people like me need to say it.
5: Whether it's a quarter carat or 5 carats, the message is the same.
4: She made your life better forever. 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
3: Welcome back to Coast AM. Before the break, Bill, we were talking about how you were breaking the cycle of this experience, this family experience that you've had. And then I really want to get into how do we notice the signs of spiritual attacks on us. But first, let's finish the story because it's I want to hear you have overcome this ridiculous experience for your family had endured for 13 years at that point, as long as you were alive.
4: And further back. Yeah. I found out that my mother actually lived in that area as a teenager. So she had pre-exposure to the area, and she and her family had paranormal supernatural experiences as well. But I have to add something else.
3: Yes.
4: This is really interesting. As I was describing the events that were taking place, now we had storms that came through here earlier this evening. But as I was describing that, there was this sudden driving rain that started hitting the window in my office, and it was hitting it so hard that during the break, Donna had said she thought you heard a typewriter.
3: I know. I'm like, how is he typing and talking at the same time?
4: It was the rain that was hitting the window with tremendous force as I was telling the story. And wouldn't you know, as soon as we went to break, it stopped.
3: I was really wondering what that was. Just somebody else in the room typing?
4: No.
3: Because you were focused. You were talking to me.
4: Yeah.
3: Where are you located? Are you still in Maryland?
4: I'm located in Annapolis, Maryland. that is bizarre because when we started the interview, there was no rain. But yet when I got into telling what I'm about to finish here, this driving rain suddenly developed and it was striking the windows very hard in my office. And that was the sound that you were hearing, and I'm sure your listeners were hearing it as well.
3: Yeah, that was really, I was very confused because I knew you couldn't have been typing because you were talking.
4: Nope. And it stopped the moment that we went to break.
3: I almost asked you about it. All right, so tell me what you did to defend yourself.
4: I was enraged. It really wasn't at that point in defense of myself. It was in defense or in anger of just seeing my mother attacked in that way and mm-hmm. knowing that she was hurt, knowing that she had been hurt many times prior to that, knowing that she was under that level of attack and suffering. It all just finally came to a head. And our God is an awesome God and his timing is perfect. So that timely meeting with my Uncle Clifford and how he relayed to me that we could take power and authority over these things really resonated with me. So at that point, I grabbed the Bible. Now, again, I didn't know anything about the Bible. I'd no more than skim the Bible, but I grabbed a cross and the Bible and one of those mason jars of holy water that the priest was bringing to the house. He told my mother anytime that she saw or felt or heard something to throw the holy water in that direction. But anyway, I grabbed that. And here's where I made my mistake, Lisa, because I understand it very well now. And I am an expert when it comes to these matters. And I don't say that as a braggart. I say that because it's true, because the experiences that I've had and now the experiences that I have in helping others. So at that point, I should have been binding and rebuking and casting them out, but my mistake was I was calling them out. I commanded them to show themselves. And let me tell you, it was like a scene from a horror film. Doors started opening and slamming. Things were falling off the walls. The adults, before I did that, Richard and I helped my mother up. And then, you know, I was absolutely enraged. I'd never felt rage like that before. And so once we got my mother up, Richard wanted to take her to the hospital. That was her boyfriend at the time. He wanted to take her to the hospital. She refused to go to the hospital. I then leave them and go and grab the Bible, the cross, and the mason jar of holy water. Mm-hmm. And I began to call these things out. So now it's like a scene from a horror film. And the adults, there's five adults. I'm 13 years old. There's five adults. They're terrified. They're following me up the hallway as all this chaos is taking place. And then we get to the end of the hallway. If you go left, you're in the living room. If you go right, you're in the dining room. And there's a small galley kitchen off to the right of that. I went left in the living room. The adults went right into the dining room. And at that point, as I commanded and continued to command and demand these entities to show themselves, well, guess what? They appeared. It was four entities that appeared in greenish beams of light. Think Star Trek, that type of beam me up kind of stuff. Mm-hmm. They appeared in these greenish, yellowish beams of light. And the first entity, and I'd seen, and we all saw these entities many times before. The first entity was in a black suit. He had black hair, black beard, sometimes wore a hat, other times didn't. He didn't have a hat on at this time. And he had, again, chalky white skin, very pale, chalky white skin, black eyes. The entity beside him was, and he was regularly attacking my mother. And the entity beside him was another one that was regularly attacking my mother.
3: Did the adults see these or just
4: you? No. We all saw it. Okay. This entity had reddish, like curly red hair, again, chalky white skin, black eyes, and had a long scar down the side, left side of its face. The third entity was a female in a long dark hair, a black gown, sharp facial features, had the look of a witch. And then the fourth entity was what we called the dark force entity, which was a black hooded entity with glowing red eyes. And we clearly, myself and the five adults behind me, clearly saw these entities for, I would guess, 3 seconds. Mm-hmm. And then they just didn't suddenly vanish. They dissipated. They dissipated. So it wasn't like we saw them and then they're magically gone. These forms were dissipating until they were gone. And when they did leave, the beam of light, the four beams of light that they were in, dissipated and vanished with them. And then a peace came over the house and we ended up leaving. We went over to Richard's house for the weekend and we came back after that. And there's a whole lot more things that took place after that we don't have time to go into. But that was the beginning of, I would say, Bill being the spiritual warrior. That's where it started. And I,
3: you got your seniority over.
4: Yes. Mm-hmm. And I believe, again, Lisa, when I look back on this, I think God was testing me there to see if, in fact, I could be who he wanted me and needed me to be. And so that was a major, major test.
3: At 13, you could.
4: At 13. And I made a huge mistake in not binding and rebuking and casting them out, but commanding them to show themselves. So I learned from that mistake.
3: Well, now you've taught us that, which is fantastic. Yes. What does it mean to bind and rebuke and cast something out?
4: Okay, so number one, never, ever, ever invite the entity in, or entities. Never. I've had cases to where the people had a loved one that was being attacked, and they said, well, you know, they wanted the entity or entities to come into them or come onto them. No, never, ever do that. You could take power and authority over these things. And it is in my book, Rise Above It, and some of my other books as well. I've learned this through experience that we can invoke the power of God over evil. And when we do that, it requires A, real faith, B, a real authentic relationship with God, and C, having that level of trust and knowing that God's with us and for us. And if we invoke his power, then he can do miraculous things through us, including binding, rebuking, and evicting demonic entities. And the key to this whole thing, yes, is faith, but another key to it is fear. So to that point, for 13 years prior to that day, I had lived in the fear-based, trauma-based way of thinking and living. My whole family was under siege, so they were in the fear-based, trauma-based as well. Mm-hmm. And we, human beings, and all life, I might add, in my opinion, we are electrical animated beings. We operate on frequency and vibration, and we all have energy fields. Whether people want to believe this or not, it doesn't negate the truth in this matter. So the devil is a master at manipulating the frequencies and vibrations in our energy fields. So if we, and this is why when people come under demonic attack, it will start with, I saw this ghost, or I saw this, you know, or I heard a disembodied voice. I saw this form, you know, this black figure, something called my name, something grabbed me, something scratched me, something touched me, something moved this. I heard a voice speaking to me. These are all little parlor tricks. And the devil uses these tactics because they are fear-based, trauma-based, and they're bully tactics. And the devil wants to, when he sends those demons in, to attack a target. And sometimes it could be an individual, or sometimes it could be a whole family. I've dealt with the whole scope of it and spectrum of it. And so it is designed to get the person into a state of fear, because when we get into a state of fear, our frequency and vibration is lowered, and it makes us wide open and vulnerable for demonic attack. This is what the devil does. This is how he operates. He's got a playbook and he uses it. And I can't tell you how many times now I've seen the same tactics and formula over and over and over, and it works like a charm, because it's about getting people scared, confused, and off balance. And when that takes place, then it's a game of wear down, and they will wear the target down. Their agenda is to wear the target down to the point to where the person gives up the will to fight and then the will to live. And that's how a full demonic possession could take place.
3: Ah, so it's that breaking down, breaking down, breaking down. So then what is the opposite? If you are in this place of fear, how do you turn it into a place of strength? And I guess you call it rebuking, but refusing, casting away. How do you find that strength if you're already in a place of fear?
4: Well, it's not easy. I'll tell you that right now from personal experience. It is not easy, but we can rise above it. Pardon the pun, but it's true. We can rise above it. And the way that we can rise above it is through faith. So if we can, and this is very difficult. This, I would equate this to being a drug addict or an alcoholic or something. Mm-hmm. It is not impossible to break addiction, but it's very, very difficult. Very difficult. So people can become addicted to the fear and to the trauma. When you suffer like that, you expect it. I know I did. I said, well, this is my life. This is what I am resigned to, and this is what it is. So then you accept that as normal. That is not normal, and God does not want that for us. He wants us to have a good and blessed life. He wants us to have peace, and he wants us to come to him in our darkest hour. So when we do that, and we say, the greatest decision I ever made in my life, Lisa, was to make God first. And I mean, you can go to church all day long. I go to church 24/7. Well, you can do that. But if you don't have real faith, you are wasting your time. The church is within. So the church, so Jesus always said, the kingdom of God or the kingdom of heaven is within. Well, it's true. That's where the real church is. It's in our temple and it is in our spirit. And when we human beings, we have free will. God created us with free will. So we have freedom of choice. But if we freely choose to go back to God, make him first, keep him first, then we will be under the blessings of Deuteronomy 28. I suggest for those of you who've never read that, go read Deuteronomy 28. You'll see the blessing part and then the curses if you don't hearken unto his voice. And then you want to be under the blessing and protection and favor of Deuteronomy 28 and also Psalm 91. So this is how I live my life now. I am under Psalm 146:3. I place my faith and trust in God only. And I am under the blessings of Deuteronomy 28, and I'm under the protection of Psalm 91. I've been in so many life-threatening situations throughout my entire lifetime. You wouldn't believe it, Lisa. I've written about it in many of my books, and it's all true. I've disarmed gunmen. I've had people try to stab me. I have been stabbed before. I've been hit with bottles, shovels, baseball bats, you name it. I've been in a couple hundred fights probably throughout my lifetime. I'm not proud of that, but I was in. So this is amazing in itself. On that day at age 13, I become this warrior, and I praise God for having worked through me. Well, that carried over into the rest of my life, and I entered into the bar business for like nearly 25 years as a bar bouncer and head of securities. I had this mission even then to protect people.
3: To see spirits. And, yeah, the spirits come out.
4: You better believe it. And through all of that, I was in many life-threatening situations. But then when I became the spiritual warrior and went into ministry full-time, I've been in many life-threatening situations since then. I've gone in the homes of people with pulled guns and said, I want to shoot you right now. You better take this. And people that tried to slash me and stab me and attack me, hit me with objects. You wouldn't believe it. I've experienced people spitting on me, projectile vomiting, you name it. I have seen it and experienced it all. And I've had every type of paranormal, supernatural experience with every type of way you can think of. And whether that is with real angels that I've had real interactions with, real demons that I've had real interactions with, beings that look non-human, that people would call them aliens, I guess, UFOs, Bigfoot, Sasquatch, Sabe, all these beings. I have had all these interactions and all these types of experiences and more. And it is all a part of why God chose me to be this spiritual warrior and continue on this journey. I've been like, it's been like a never ending. It's funny you have Boston playing there. I equate my journey over the last 20 years as the spiritual warrior as being on a never ending concert tour. I have been everywhere to every major city, every small town, every community, every place you can think of. And it is never ending. People reach out to me from all over the world. I've helped people in 60 other countries and counting as well.
3: It's a big service. I mean, this is a huge.
4: It is a big service. Yes. And now I say this in relaying this story to you, but at the same time, I'm very thankful that God chose me.
3: Yes.
4: I'm very thankful that he works through me in this way to help people. And make no mistake, I'm sharing with you how you can take power and authority over this, but that's personally. If you want to do something on this scale, it has to be a calling from God. Otherwise, the results could be disastrous.
3: Well, we're going to talk when we come back from the break how to notice the warning signs if you are under spiritual attack, along with how to stop it. So we're going to find out more from the expert, Bill Bean, the spiritual warrior, when we come back. You're listening to Coast to Coast AM.

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11: Gunfire during a festival. I'm Deborah Valentine, Fox News. A mass shooting at a street festival in Toledo, Ohio on Saturday leaves at least 12 people hurt, two critically, according to police. Fox 2 Detroit's Lauren Edwards reports from Toledo with the latest.
12: Toledo police say it happened around 5:37 p.m. They got a call of shots fired at the Old West End Festival, which, talking to folks around here, they say that that's a very popular one. They look forward to it every year, but things took a turn for a worse when they got the shots fired. And police saying that there were possibly two shooters shooting at each other. 12 people in total hit, two in critical condition, no one in custody. Here, they're looking for two shooters. Police say that they are reviewing all leads, reviewing video. There's cameras everywhere. People have their cell phones, but they're asking anyone with information to please reach out to them as soon as possible. Here in Toledo, Lauren Edwards, Fox 2 News.
11: The counting of primary ballots continues in California.
13: A Los Angeles Department of Justice official is debunking baseless social media claims that Republican mayoral candidate Spencer Pratt received no new votes after California's primary election Tuesday. Pratt, a former reality TV star, is facing off against incumbent mayor Karen Bass and city councilwoman Nithya Raman. Bass currently holds the lead. The top two vote-getters will face off in the November general election. Federal officials say they're investigating multiple claims of election fraud. Meantime, former U.S. Health Secretary Javier Becerra has advanced to the general election for California's governor. It's still not clear if he'll face Republican and former Fox News host Steve Hilton or billionaire Democrat Tom Steyer.
11: Fox's Chandler Panner reporting mail-in votes still being counted, with results taking possibly as long as June 15th. 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
11: Chinese leader Xi Jinping is traveling to North Korea for the first time in nearly 7 years. He's expected to meet with North Korean leader Kim Jong-un on Monday and Tuesday. China is seen as North Korea's traditional main ally and economic pipeline. An American college student was found dead after going missing in Japan. Fox's Madison Scarpino has details.
18: Weston Higginbotham was just 20 years old. He loved nature, cared so much about the environment, according to his family. They say they are heartbroken. This all comes just over a week since Weston first went missing. The parents say they last saw him in their Kyoto hotel room last Friday, and they let the well-traveled 20-year-old do his own thing. Local police confirm Weston got off at a train at the Yamashina station in Kyoto. The area is home to tons of hiking routes and trails, but shortly after the train ride, Weston's location from his phone went completely dark, and that's when his parents started to worry. This all prompted a massive search for the Auburn student.
11: No official cause of death of the student has yet been released. A pop artist headlines tonight's Tony Awards at Radio City Music Hall in New York City. Fox's Michelle Polino reports on the Tonys.
19: Pink is set to host the 79th annual Tony Awards. The pop star, known for her trapeze-like moves during her stadium shows, says fans can expect plenty of costume changes and stunts, and not just from her. According to Variety, she said she is hoping to cajole another performer into taking a chance with a stunt. Leading this year's nominations are The Lost Boys and Schmigadoon with 12 nominations each, followed by Ragtime with 11 and Arthur Miller's Death of a Salesman, Cat's The Jellicle Ball, and Richard O'Brien's The Rocky Horror Show, all with 9. The Tony Awards broadcast live on CBS and streams on Paramount Plus starting at 8 Eastern. Michelle Polino, Fox News.
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22: Tonight it'll be overcast with lows near 60. Less humidity tomorrow, clouds, then some sun, the high at 75. Mostly sunny, a terrific day on Monday, the high 78. Sunny and warm Tuesday, high 86. I'm Steve Williams on Rochester's News Weather and Traffic Station, News Radio WHAM 1180.
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1: 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And some of them are just, you know, high level of trauma, like Bill's been talking about, playing with Ouija boards or different things and invoking spirits. I'm not going to go through all of them. There's 20 of them on here. You can check it out, or 15, you could check it out on during the break. And then we will be back with Bill Bean to answer your questions after the break. 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
1: Welcome back to Coast AM. I am Lisa Garr, and my guest is Bill Bean. We're talking about exorcisms and spiritual deliverance, and we mentioned before the break, Bill, you would be discussing how to know if you are under a spiritual attack, if there's things going wrong in your life, or there's, blocked success. How could you really tell?
5: Well, Lisa, it usually starts in childhood. Now, I've been involved in thousands of cases worldwide and counting. And in the majority, not all, but in the majority of those cases, there was some type of childhood trauma that took place. And when that takes place, these demonic entities will come in. They're attracted to the release of certain things in that individual, and they're drawn to it like candy. It's a drug to them. Mm-hmm. And they will stay on that person until someone like me comes along. And it's not that I'm anything special. It's the power of God working through me, and I thank him and praise him for it, mm-hmm. To evict these demonic forces and to sever those demonic strongholds, those curses, hexes, vexes, they're very real. They are this spiritual world, and most, well, many don't realize that we are all in spiritual battle on a daily basis. And this is why it is so very important to seek God, make him first, keep him first, and be under those blessings and protections that I mentioned earlier. And then we become empowered, because if we don't have that, then we are going to stay in the fear-based, trauma-based, and we're going to be victimized over and over and over again. So on my website, billbean.org, and you mentioned it during the break, mm-hmm. about the warning signs on there. The number one warning sign is a high level of trauma that leads to experiencing demonic events and attacks. And usually that starts between ages 3 and 5. And when that takes place, you can't just sweep it under the rug. It is not going to go away. No matter how positive you try to be, no matter how much you say you go to church and your pastor told you that you're saved under grace and all this stuff. Well, I'm sorry to tell you that you can do all these things. And I've dealt with every type of person like that, including pastors and priests. You have no idea. You'd be shocked at the churches around America that have contacted me for help and brought me in to help the pastor, the priest, the congregation, their families, because they were all under demonic attack.
1: They are from helping other people. Now, Bill, let me ask
5: and
1: you.
5: And curses.
1: So that people put the curses on the priests?
5: Yes, and their families.
1: Got it.
5: And the churches and the congregations, absolutely.
1: Ah,
5: it's all
1: I
5: very
1: see.
5: Real.
1: So I was going to ask you, does it help if you wear a cross or a rosary around you or have the Bible underneath your pillow? Is there any certain things that we could do that would ward off those types of spirits?
5: The best thing that you can do, and all those items that you mentioned, they have no power. You might as well be putting a rock there. They have no power. Where the power comes from is the source, God, Yahweh, the creator of the universe. That's where the power comes from. Jesus, Yahshua, Joshua, he was chosen by Yahweh, the creator of the universe. And he put that spirit of the Melchizedek on him, the high priest, that he would be the one to show us the way. And so he worked and works through Jesus to be that Melchizedek, the high priest, to show us the way, to show us what to do, how to do it, and lead us back on that path to the Father, the creator, the source, Yahweh, the Most High Elohim. And so this is why it is so very important, super important, to invoke the power of God over your life on the daily. So also, you mentioned, Lisa, about these warning signs that are on my site.
1: Mm-hmm.
5: There's also a page called Powerful Prayers and Inspiration, another page. It is very important for those of you out there who might be under attack or seeking wisdom and knowledge on how to combat this and overcome it. You can not only, yes, you can get it out of my books, my latest book, Rise Above It, but you can go right to my site. Like Lisa mentioned, it's all there. And if you click on this, spend some time and take this in. I give you step-by-step direction on praying and how to invoke God's power over your life on the daily. It's that important. Because if you can do that, this is how, and again, Jesus mentioned this many times about overcoming the world. He overcame the world. This is how we overcome the spiritual world, the demonic spiritual world, mm-hmm. is to invoke the power of God over it every day. So then you're trading the fear-based, trauma-based way of thinking and living for what I call warrior mode, which is faith, strength, and courage. And if you can make that change, which is very hard to do for some people, it was hard for me to do it as well, but not impossible. And when you make that change, it'll be the greatest decision that you ever made in your life, because you're being real and authentic with God. There's lots of phonies out there, and there's lots of people out on some of those channels, you know, the religious channels and all that. And they are, I call them carnival barkers. And if some of those people ever encountered a real demon, they'd probably just fall right out. I mean, and it's sad that people are misled in this way. And it causes some people to lose their faith as well, because when they find out that the person is not who they thought they were, and now, you know, they're involved in this church that is doing things that, and I'm sorry to say, a lot of, not all, but a lot of today's churches are falling by the wayside because they are promoting worship of the pastor. They are promoting ideas of wealth and worldly things, which, look, there's nothing wrong with being wealthy. If you work hard for it, and wonderful, I would shake your hand and pat you on the back. There's nothing wrong with that. But if that is your goal and you can't see past the other things in life that are of value, and the number one thing is to have faith in God, and then he'll bless you in that way. But if you're following after some of these false teachers and their false teachings and how they go about, you're going to be in big trouble. So I try to be real with people. I am real with God. He is real with me, and I thank him and praise him for it. Am I perfect? Absolutely not. Do I claim to be? No way. I've made a lot of mistakes in life.
1: But this is
5: God
1: great.
5: God loves me.
1: Yes, and this is great for someone who has a potential, a tendency to lose their seniority to authority figures. So it gives you that faith, gives you that strength,
5: yes,
1: again to bring back the seniority. We have some callers that have some questions for you.
5: Sure, Lisa. And again, thank you so much. I've really enjoyed our interview, and thank you for taking the time to interview me.
1: Oh yeah, it was a joy. And Tom said we would have a great time together, and we are. Let's go to I think it's AC from Cleveland, Ohio, has a question for you. Hi, AC, what is your question for Bill Bean?
6: Hello, Lisa, and hello, Bill.
5: Hi, AC.
6: Actually, two things. First of all, you talked about the use of holy water in the casting out of demons.
5: Mm-hmm.
6: And I don't see biblically where, what the precedent for that is, because Jesus said, in my name they shall cast out devils. He didn't say, in my name and holy water they shall cast out devils.
5: Correct you are, but at the time, I was a baby in all this. I didn't know what I was doing. I was just doing, again, we had a priest involved. I'm not Catholic. My family wasn't Catholic, but my step-grandfather was, and he went to his church and said, look, you know, my family's under siege, and they sent a priest out there, and he was involved with us for the last 16 months that we lived there. So he was bringing this holy water to the house. I used that at the time. I don't use any of these things. Well, no, let me say this. I do use a mixture. I bless these mixtures. And if you read the Old Testament and study it, you'll see it is biblical. The uses of holy oil and anointing oil, things of that nature. I do use them, and I combine that with a mixture of myrrh and frankincense and oils and holy salt and water that I'll bless as well, because when I baptize people, I bless the water first. So I've come to know all these things. I've come to learn all these things. I've spent 4 years in scholarly biblical studies, and there's a lot more to the story than people know. We're not going to get into that tonight. But anyway, so right you are. I don't put faith, and that goes for Bible too. As I said to Lisa, I don't, and I've had debates with other pastors and scholars that were upset with me because I said there's no power in the Bible. The power comes from God. And when we invoke his power over something, it is up to him to dispatch that power in the way that he will. So you're right in what you say about that holy water. But I do, to this very day, when I'm baptizing people or performing an exorcism, spiritual deliverance over somebody, I will bless that water first. And that's all by the power of God.
1: Thank you very much for that question. And that makes sense, Bill, is you're just keep saying the same thing consistently. And that's wonderful. You are bringing through and evoking the power of faith in God.
5: Yeah.
1: And I love that. All right, let's go to Sue in North Carolina. Sue, can Bill Bean help you with something?
7: Yes, hello, Lisa.
1: Hi.
7: And Mr. Bean. Yeah, I'm always.
5: Hi, Sue.
7: Hello, yes. I'm always looking forward to when you're on.
5: Thank you.
7: For years and years I've been going through a lot, and I've always been a victim of betrayals, abandonments, abuses. My question is, When you see it, it's starting, you know, with your own family members. This has been very painful. I've been suffering with this for a long time. I don't know how to approach this when your family is just coming at you.
1: Okay.
7: I don't know how to deal with it. I've loved my family all my life. And this is very painful.
5: And I'm sorry that you're going through that, Sue, and you can break that cycle. When these demonic attacks start, and it could be family bloodline curse, it could be demonic stronghold, it could be demonic attachment, it could be legal rights as well. The devil operates in legalities, and he can go to God and say, I can be in this person's life because of this, this, this, and this, and God will allow it because of our free will. That's why the devil exists in the first place, because his original role was choir director in heaven, so he was privy to some of Yahweh's secrets. And then when he rebelled because of the Melchizedek, a.k.a., you know, high priest Jesus, Yahshua, Joshua, the rebellion started. And then he and a third of the angels, the B'nai Elohim, were cast out of heaven. I believe they were cast out in flying UFO craft, and that's another story for another time. But they came down here. And they've been creating misery for mankind ever since. And so it is quite possible. And I ask, you really should reach out to me and we'll schedule a session. These things develop early. And this, again, is out of the devil's playbook, to where he keeps a person under this type of oppression. And it is as if the dark cloud stays over the target's head. And nothing ever goes right. And there's always a problem, a situation, a drama, and never an answer. And so there is hope for you, Sue, that we can break this cycle and bind and rebuke and cast out any demonic force or assignment that has been brought against you to cause this consistent problem for you in your life.
1: Mm. Well, this is good news, because there is hope and there is a way out. And yes. There's also a lot of great things that you can download on Will's, on Bill's website, that has things you could print out, things that you could have. Which is great. Some of the great artwork on there you can print out, put those above your bed or your desk or wherever you spend the most time, and have protection that you get to visibly see and be reminded of all day, as opposed to constantly seeing the problems. So I think you offer a solution there.
5: Absolutely, Lisa. And that's what it's all about, turning this around. So I urge people always to envision four giant warrior angels surrounding you at all sides at all times. And then when you go to sleep, when you lay in your bed, envision eight giant warrior angels surrounding your bed as you sleep, and may you have good and peaceful sleep. And then, you know, we have the spiritual warfare aspect on the website, to where I give you step-by-step instruction on how to go about, how to invoke God's power and how to go about binding and rebuking and casting these things out. But if it is to a point to where you feel like, you know, you just can't do it on a regular basis, well, then I'm available for help. And this is why people come to me. So there is hope. And I'm very thankful for that. There have been times, Lisa, over throughout my career, to where people were running out of hope and they were ready to end their lives. And they happened to be going through the channels on a TV show, or they've heard me either George or someone like you on Coast to Coast. Mm-hmm. And then they would reach out and contact me, and God has worked through me to save those people, to spare their lives, and to break the evil off of them, and to help them to move forward and have a good and peaceful and productive life.
1: Yes, and that's the ultimate goal, of course.
5: It's miraculous, and I can't tell you how many times that God has worked through me to have performed those miracles for people. It's not me. But God has worked through me to have done extraordinary things in saving people and then helping them to start a brand new chapter and a brand new season in their lives, out of the fear-based, trauma-based, and into what I call warrior mode, that level of faith, strength, and courage.
1: Do you stay in touch with people to make sure that that doesn't return, or is there a way to make sure it doesn't return?
5: Well, this is maintenance, and this is the maintenance aspect. And yes, I do stay in touch with people as much as I can. As you can imagine, I'm very busy always, but I always make time. I do my best to keep in touch with everybody. I have my own show on Friday nights into Saturday morning called Warrior Mode. And people come there. It's more of a church service than anything else. Mm-hmm. People come there, and it is my job and my calling to spiritually feed them and uplift them. I perform live spiritual deliverance on that broadcast every Friday night.
1: So you can do that virtually as well?
5: Yes. Oh, absolutely.
1: That's great.
5: Because it's all about invoking the power of God. So if you and I right now, we're not in the same room together. But if you said to me, and may you never have a problem like that. But if you said, Bill, I'm having this problem, can you help me? I could help you right here, right now, just as we are, by invoking the power of God over the situation and binding, rebuking, and casting out and breaking off any demonic situation that may be upon you.
1: And you are not afraid of this anymore, are you?
5: Zero. And I don't brag that or boast it. Mm-hmm. I say that by the power of God working through me and his protection as well.
1: Oh, we all have this confidence as we go into the break, to remember that that confidence of the power of faith with us. We will be right back. You are listening to Bill Bean as my guest here on Coast to Coast AM.

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3: Cloudy this morning. Couple of breaks of sun by afternoon. Less humid day. High today 74. Mostly clear tonight. Low 55. And then mostly sunny. A pleasant day tomorrow. The high 78. Warmer Tuesday. Sunshine. High 88. 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
4: Fox News, I'm Chris DeMeo. At least a dozen people shot at a street festival in Toledo, Ohio yesterday. Police say they're searching for suspects. No motive has been identified. An investigation continues. Cuba's former leader, Raul Castro, shows his face after being indicted on murder charges.
5: Castro making his first public appearance since the U.S. indicted him on murder charges last month. State media showing the 95-year-old at a celebration in Havana Friday. The Trump administration alleges Castro ordered the 1996 shootdown of planes flown by Cuban exiles. The indictment is part of an escalating U.S. campaign against Cuba's government.
4: Fox's Chanley Painter. Castro's charges were conspiracy to kill U.S. nationals, murder, and destruction of aircraft. Stanley Cup playoffs game three. The Vegas Golden Knights topped the Carolina Hurricanes in double overtime, 5-4. 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
6: This is a Bloomberg Money Minute. Artificial intelligence is here, but is it coming for your job? The debate is on. Maybe you've seen this video of a humanoid robot sorting packages for more than a week straight without breaking a sweat. But even workers with cushy six-figure jobs might not want to get too comfortable.
7: It's these sort of white-collar jobs that really are prevalent in finance that are the most exposed to AI.
6: Bloomberg's Charlie Wells is talking about a new analysis from Bloomberg Economics. It shows about 27% of jobs in the so-called knowledge economy are the most AI vulnerable.
7: Now, when you move to another part of the economy, you see a less exposed sector, that is these sort of more manual jobs, the likes of kitchen helpers, construction workers.
6: The report notes this

0: Hey!
1: He's got a point. Some years it's flowers, sometimes it's a heartfelt card, sometimes it's dinner and a nice bottle of wine.
0: And sometimes, if you really want to say something special,
1: you say it with diamonds.
0: Because diamonds say more than words, right? Exactly. They shout, I love you.
1: And I'd happily marry you all over again.
0: Yep. That's what diamonds say, and I'm pretty sure the only reason they exist is because how much people like me need to say it.
1: Whether it's a quarter carat or 5 carats, the message is the same.
0: She made your life better forever. Tell her with a gift as timeless as your love.
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1: Welcome back to Coast AM. I am Lisa Garr. My guest is Bill Bean, and he is the spiritual warrior. Bill, is it okay if we just take a quick question here from our friend Jeff in Michigan? Hey, Jeff, do you have a question for Bill Bean?
2: Well, yeah, I get visions of an entity or a being that claims it's my soulmate.
1: Okay.
2: And, I mean, I actually have had these visions a couple times and have been able to hold a conversation, and they're so clear that during the daytime I've been able to make drawings of this entity. But this entity it's humanoid in shape, but it's reptilian. I mean, this thing is, it's like a snake girl. And I mean, a snake girl.
1: Hmm. Bill, do you have any opinion on that?
3: Not good. It's not good at all. Are there other beings outside of our realm of existence? Yes. And I'm convinced through my experiences and through thousands of cases now that there are beings, and not just only angels, but beings that are part of the heavenly hosts that sometimes can come into our existence for various reasons. But the devil,

0: is the original liar, con man, master impersonator. There are spirits that are called familiar spirits that can come into a person's life that are of the devil, and they are designed to infiltrate and then start an attack. And I'm sorry to say to you, Jeff, it sounds like you are under attack, you know, based on what you've described. And if you're having those types of experiences, I would suggest that you get a spiritual deliverance right away to break that, because, you know, that's, if that's happening the way that you're describing it, then it's very dangerous and it's very harmful to you. There is no way for a human being to have a relationship with another being outside of our plane of existence. It's impossible.
1: Jeff, did you make an agreement with this being at any time?
2: Well, I'll tell you, she's a knockout in my eyes. Mm-hmm. And I think I'd fight the hounds of hell to get to her. But,
1: yep.
2: I mean, you know, I may disagree. I don't feel threatened. You know, I don't feel fearful or anything. But, I mean, there's more information. Like, this entity told me she's a navigator on a crystal bell, whatever the hell that is.
1: Wow. And, yeah. I mean, it does sound like you are intrigued or enamored by it, which would be very difficult to break if there was a curse. But that is the opinion. I mean, of course, you're the expert on this, Bill.
0: I just say God bless you, Jeff. And look, people say that Jesus is a fisher of men. Well, the devil's a fisher of men, too. It's about throwing the line out, casting the line, and with the bait. And do people bite on the bait and take it? And so the devil, again, is a master manipulator. He's the original liar and con man, and he could send demons in to take the form and the shape of anything. And it could be all well and great in the beginning until you're reeled in, and then you've got serious problems. It, something comes to mind, a couple that I helped probably 10 years ago in Salt Lake City. They were trying to invoke the power of the devil in the order of Solomon. So some people read Solomon, the lesser key, and all of a sudden they think that they can be a summoner and a sorcerer like Solomon and get demons to do their bidding. And it started off all well and good for them, and they thought it was great that they were, you know, these demons were assisting them, and then the tables turned and the demons started attacking them. And so God worked through me to have performed exorcism and spiritual deliverance over both. Then I baptized them and it was broken off of them, and they went on learning a very valuable lesson. So that's my best advice to you, Jeff. Be very, very careful, because you have no idea what you're dealing with.
1: Well, thanks. Great advice, Bill. We do have to take another quick break, our last break before the end of the show, and we will be right back with Bill Bean. 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
1: 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This is Lisa Garr, and you're listening to Coast AM. Bill Bean is my guest, and I wanted to ask you, Bill, about your website, thebillbean.org, the powerful prayers that are on there. Are there any specific ones that you would recommend maybe printing out, doing every day, having by your bedside? Where's the best place to put them?
0: Printing them out, yes, is a great idea. So if a person's not getting my book, and those prayers are in the books in most of them, but if you don't want to get the book or you can't afford to get the book, just go to my website. I have two websites, and billbean.org is the one that Lisa is mentioning. You can go there and print them out, and I give you step-by-step instruction. It's all step-by-step, right, on how to start your day. So life is the greatest gift that God ever gave to us. So an atheist may say there's no God, but yet they can't explain how they open their eyes up every single day, and here they are again. There is no book, there is no writing, there is nothing that says you are going to live for this amount of time and that's it. It's not there. It doesn't exist. So God works a miracle for us each and every day when we open our eyes with the miracle and gift of life. So the first thing that I do when I open my eyes from sleep is I thank him and praise him for the day. And then I get on my knees and pray. And when you do that, and I start with the Lord's Prayer, it's all on my side. It's all step by step. And when you do that, you are invoking the power of God over your life. So you're setting yourself up for success. Another thing that I do is I declare victory in each and every day of my life. I expect to have a good life. I expect to be blessed. I expect to do well. I expect for good things to happen. Now, do I have a bad day? Of course, we all have a bad day in some way, shape, or form, but that is life. We live in a sin-filled, fallen world, so we are subject to bad things happening at various times. But the difference is between the person that has that level of faith as opposed to the person that doesn't is that when the bad times come, God will make a way for us, and he'll help us to meet the challenges and overcome them, as opposed to some people that were atheists that I've dealt with and then became believers after God worked through me to help them. It can be disastrous for people like that, and it just snowballs, and it's like the black cloud is over the person's head, and it just continues to go and go and go until further disaster takes place. And that is, again, right out of the devil's playbook. So it is all about faith. It is all about being real with God and having that level of faith with him. And just to let you know, Lisa, the rain has just come back again, is hitting on the window again. So if you hear anything, it's the rain.
1: Thanks for that. That's for the heads up on that. Let's go back to one more call. We've got Valerie in New York State. Valerie, thanks for hanging on here. Do you have a question for Bill Bean?
10: Part of it is my personality's changed. I'm kind of nervous, so I hope I can ask it right here. I didn't used to be that way. You know, it could be a health condition, but I seem like I'm so changed. And my mother died, my brother died, and a friend died. And there were
1: We're sorry to hear that. Yes. Sorry to hear that. And Are you looking for a question about your personality changing? Is that what you were saying?
10: Well, no. I'm just saying if I sound nervous.
1: Oh, okay. Gotcha. what was your question, love?
10: Well, I'm so lonely all the time. I don't have anybody left. I don't feel like I can trust anyone because, like I said, a couple of friends just betrayed me, and others have died. And I did have a weird experience last fall. I woke up and I looked to the left, and I saw this face, a woman's face coming out of the wall. I really got scared. It could have been a nightmare, I guess. But otherwise, I haven't had any signs of any kind of demonic things.
1: Well, let me ask Bill for you. Is loneliness a portal for beings to come in, Bill?
0: Loneliness can lower the frequency and vibration in a person. So I listed some other things. Trauma is the number one thing, you know, fear-based, trauma-based. But loneliness is part of depression. It's part of isolation. So the devil uses bully tactics, divide and conquer, and isolation tactics. So when a person is suffering in that way and in that level of loneliness, yes, they can come under spiritual attack because their frequency and vibration is being lowered. Therefore, they're wide open and vulnerable for demonic attack. Now, Valerie, my suggestion to you is you can reach out to me through my website, send me a message, and I'll get back to you. And that goes for anybody out there that's having these types of problems. If you feel like you're under spiritual attack, I'll get back to you as quickly as I can. And I'll do everything that I can by the power of God working through me to help you. My other suggestion is for you to start watching my Friday night broadcast, which is more of a church service than anything else. But people come there, A, for me to spiritually feed them, and B, it is a fellowship. And people do make friends and form alliances, and we all come together for the same reason. We gather and assemble there every Friday night at 11 p.m. Eastern into Saturday morning in real and authentic praise and worship of our glorious God. And so also, if you go to my website and you go to the Powerful Prayers or the Inspiration page, you will see, as Lisa mentioned earlier, I have a lot of scripture there. There's a lot of scripture that can fill you with these beautiful scenes, but I also have videos there that you should take in as well because it will raise your frequency and vibration. So I have videos that you'll hear church bells. You will hear different types of praise and worship music with just absolutely soul-filling, spirit-filling scripture with it that will get you back on high frequency and high vibration. So my service starts out every Friday night. And if you go to my site, you'll see it there. It's called Warrior Mode. If you go there, you click on that, and it starts with the church bells and praise and worship music. Now, most people don't realize this, Lisa. A lot of the church bells have been removed from America and different places throughout the world.
1: I know, they're in Europe, though, beautifully in Europe.
0: Yeah, mm-hmm. But not much in America anymore. Hmm. The reason for that, and this is for another time, another show, people talk about this coming alien invasion. Well, I think the invasion took place probably 20 or 30 or more years ago. And part of that was to remove the church bells because the church bells, they have high frequency, high vibration, mm-hmm. resonant sounds that come from them that the power of God works through to evict evil. So those church bells were taken down for a reason. And so that's why I start my broadcast off every week with the church bells and then praise and worship music behind it, because my intent is to bring God in with us and invoke his power, and then to have his favor and blessing over the broadcast. Therefore, people come there to be spiritually fed, to be uplifted, and to have their frequency and vibration raised on high.
1: And this is every Friday night live?
0: Yes, every Friday night into Saturday morning live.
1: Fantastic.
0: And I perform live spiritual deliverance for people on the air. Mm-hmm. And I also have a prayer list of over 850 people and growing that I say every name every week on that prayer list.
1: Oh, my goodness. That's a wonderful service. No, that's fantastic. And you really are with the people. You know, you were mentioning about the alien invasion. Are any of these beings that come through Bigfoot or aliens or anything other than demonic experiences?
0: And I'm glad you asked that question, because most Christians would say they're all evil. Well, that's not true. And the reason that it's not true, again, biblically, you'll see many references to UFOs and even Bigfoot in there. They were called hairy satyrs, and lion men. And so there are references to these things. And in some cases, yes, they were evil, but in other cases, they were not. Psalm 68:17 says the chariots of God are 20,000. So in my opinion, based on the scriptures and based on my personal experiences, some UFOs are flying Merkaba chariots that come from Yahweh himself and his heavenly host. Why does he need heavenly chariots to traverse the skies? I have no idea, but we can make another show out of what I know through biblical scriptures that would support what I'm saying. Now, when the devil and a third of the angels, the B'nai Elohim, the sons of God, when they were cast out of heaven, they were cast out, I'm convinced, in those flying craft. And they came down here in those flying craft. They took human women, produced a hybrid offspring of giants called the Nephilim. And the Nephilim were evil because they were now part of the devil and these rebel angels. So they were evil. They became man-eaters. And they also went into the forest and the fields and had unnatural sexual acts with apes, bears, wolves, dogs, monkeys, and you name it. And those, in my opinion, are the Bigfoot, Sasquatch, Sabe beings. They are every bit as much supernatural as they are flesh and blood. And this is why people report seeing them holding a glowing orb in their hand or stepping into a portal and then becoming an orb and floating off. It's all true because they have the ability and capability to do that. There's other reports of them getting in and out of UFOs. It's all true. I've had encounters with all these types of beings. And let me tell you, I've had many divine encounters when it comes to UFOs, and I have encountered face to face many non-human looking beings throughout my lifetime. Mm-hmm. Some were divine and some were evil to where I felt like my life was in danger. So I have experienced it all. But just like with people, there are good people and there are bad people.
1: And you have to trust your knowing. You have to trust your knowing within.
0: And the only way that you can have that knowing, in my opinion, is to have holy discernment from God to know who is good, who is not, what is real, what is not, who is true, who is not, and how to go about these things. He will give you the discernment to know this.
1: And that's where you need to learn to trust. And that's
0: exactly, Lisa.
1: Yes. So that's the best lesson that you can teach, is to learn how to trust your intuition, your intuitive gut that tells you that this is a good situation or not. But in the best case, keep your faith high, keep your light strong, and we appreciate your messages tonight. I like your opinions, and I know that you've come from a vast range of experiences. So thanks for being my guest. I appreciate it. Love hearing your stories. Makes so much sense. And again, you can go to billbean.org. Thanks for being my guest tonight.
0: Thank you, Lisa. Many blessings to you, and thank everybody out there for listening, and I hope to do it again with you sometime in the future.
1: Yes, absolutely. And thank you to George Nori and Tommy Danheiser, Gina Salvati, the Salvation out there, and Adam Thompson here with me in studio, Donna Walker in studio, Stephanie Smith, thank you for all you do, and thank you, the listener, for being a part of this Coast to Coast family. You are there. The only, and only way the show exists is because you are out there being a part of our Coast to Coast family. Until next time I get to be with you, I continue to stay aware. I'm Lisa Garr, and you've been listening to Coast to Coast AM.

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5: Gunfire erupts. I'm Chris DeMeo, Fox News. At least 12 people are shot at a street festival in Toledo, Ohio yesterday.
6: There was at least two shooters. I think they were probably shooting at each other. What ended up happening was 12 people were struck with bullets.
5: Toledo Deputy Police Chief Joseph Hefferman, an investigation continues. The primaries may be over in California, but the race isn't done just yet.
7: A Los Angeles Department of Justice official is debunking baseless social media claims that Republican mayoral candidate Spencer Pratt received no new votes after California's primary election Tuesday. Pratt, a former reality TV star, is facing off against incumbent Mayor Karen Bass and City Councilwoman Nithya Raman. Bass currently holds the lead. The top two vote-getters will face off in the November general election. Federal officials say they're investigating multiple claims of election fraud. Meantime, former U.S. Health Secretary Javier Becerra has advanced to the general election for California's governor. It's still not clear if he'll face Republican and former Fox News host Steve Hilton or billionaire Democrat Tom Steyer.
5: It's Fox's Chanley Painter. Volunteer searchers in Japan found the body of a missing 20-year-old Auburn University student yesterday. The family of Weston Higginbotham posted on social media his body was found in a mountainous area near Kyoto, but did not say how he died. The family added that their thanks for the outpouring of kindness and support from the U.S. and around the world. In the Stanley Cup playoffs, it was Game 3 last night between the Vegas Golden Knights and the Carolina Hurricanes. The Golden Knights winning in double overtime 5-4. The Golden Knights lead that series 2-1. Game 4 is set for Tuesday night in Vegas. 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
5: A group of 27 veterans returned to Normandy for the 82nd anniversary of the D-Day landings yesterday.
11: Among this group, 101-year-old Gainesville resident Alan Kinder.
12: I hadn't even thought of the war in 80 years.
11: He returned to Normandy for only the second time since landing on Utah Beach in August of 1944, 2 months after D-Day. He served with General George Patton's legendary Third Army as Allied forces pushed across Europe. The last time he went back to Normandy, he discovered the people there never forgot.
12: They remembered more than I remembered. I came home, I didn't think of it. They lived another 10 years, 20 years. No, it's a thrill to go back.
11: For Alan, that changed everything. And for many of these veterans, there may not be many more chances.
5: That's Fox 5 Atlanta's Tyler Fingert. Meanwhile, murder charges have been put on hold in an actor's stabbing.
13: The man who is being held in the stabbing death of actor James Handy will have to face a mental competency hearing before murder charges can be pursued. A state judge decided that Michael Ray Gledhill's mental capacities will be examined in a Hollywood court June 22nd after the Los Angeles District Attorney filed a felony complaint against the son of Handy's girlfriend. Handy, known for his work in Top Gun Maverick and Jumanji, was killed in a stabbing in Los Angeles on Wednesday. Cops saying they responded to the actor's home in Tarzana after receiving a call in which the person stated, "I am the son of man. I just killed the man of sin." Gledhill is currently behind bars. Michelle Polino, Fox News.
5: Some lawmakers are pushing for abolishing ICE.
4: Good luck with that. I don't think it's ever going to happen, but it concerns me why all of a sudden you got so many people jumping on board abolishing ICE. My theory is because they're upset. We're upset they're ruining their long-term plans.
5: Border Czar Tom Homan on Fox's My View with Lara Trump. I'm Chris DeMeo. This is Fox News.
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9: Cloudy this morning, couple of breaks of sun by afternoon, less humid day. High today 74, mostly clear tonight, low 55, and then mostly sunny, a pleasant day tomorrow, the high 78. Warmer Tuesday, sunshine, high 88. I'm Steve Williams on Rochester's News Weather and Traffic Station, News Radio WHAM 1180.
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16: 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How did we get to June, Michael?
17: Oh, my gosh.
16: It's here.
17: It's amazing.
16: You know, it seems like the first part of the year, especially when we get into the real doldrums of winter, it just slows things down. At least the perception is it slows things down. And then all of a sudden we get into April starts to peel it, then into May. And as soon as you get to June 1st, somebody hits a starting gun. And it's like, how much are we going to pack in to the next 90 days? Is this humanly possible? And that's I think that's what everybody's feeling. So we're going to take a little break. We're going to slow things down. And since Mike is about to take his usual summer vacation, this is about the time that we like to take a look in the rearview mirror at the first basically 6 months of this year to kind of talk a little bit about where we've been and sort of set things up for where we might be when we regroup at the end of summer. 2026 so far has I think it's tested investors in a lot of ways. There's been a lot going on. We have talked about it here. We've talked about the situation geopolitically in Iran. We've talked about persistent inflation. We've talked about Fed uncertainty. But what we talked about last month, Mike, is where I want to begin. Despite everything that we have discussed here on the show and probably what you have seen and discussed with your clients, the markets have continued to demonstrate resilience and have continued to move higher.
17: You know, it's funny you say that. I was just looking at the six-month mark here, and the Dow Industrials is up about, the S&P 500 is up about 10%. The Dow is up about 5%, and the NASDAQ's up about 15%. So it's a good start to the year, that's for sure. But I think, if I'm going to look out over the next few months before I come back in September, I've got to say that I think there's going to be quite a bit of volatility going forward.
16: Okay.
17: And I think the reason for that is because, you know, number one, this whole Strait of Hormuz and Iran situation and Middle East situation has not been resolved. Does not look like it's going to get resolved anytime soon. The president came out recently and said, probably by September, you know, kicking the can sort of down the road. And, so there's that. There's the fact that the whole AI trade has just exploded. Chips have exploded. At some point there's going to be a correction. So I think now's a good time to remember that if you're a systematic investor, averaging down, if the market goes down is a great thing. Volatility is great for your portfolio. If you're a long-term investor, Certainly, it doesn't make any sense to to do anything other than if you do have some extra cash laying around, buy if the market does correct substantially. I also want to warn people that September is the worst month of the year. Typically, it's minus 1% over the last 80 or 90 years, whereas the rest of all the rest of the collective months are plus 1%. So just be wary. We're going into the summer. Typically, the market doesn't trade as much. Typically, the volume isn't as high. So whatever sort of direction we go into during the summer is kind of the direction it keeps going. But then things flip and turn, and October comes, late October comes Halloween sort of time frame, and things sort of turn around. So anyways, I'm not trying to be Debbie Downer here. I'm just trying to say, you know, be wary. Understand that opportunity is created all the time in up and down markets, and that a step back here would not be an overwhelming correction. It would be, you know, something that would actually be kind of a relief to a lot of investors, because, you know, it can't keep going higher, higher, higher.
16: Exactly. I mean, in the first quarter of the year, the markets approached correction territory. I don't think they actually quite got there into that full correction territory.
17: Yeah, I mean, about 4% or so.
16: Yeah. I want to speak, though, to volatility. And that's something that we talk about a lot. It's something that a lot of financial investors have been dealing with right now. And I guess balancing volatility with what an investor's expectation of performance is going to be, both in the near term and if you do have that longer time horizon. And let's be honest, most investors do. As we're living longer, that long-term investment label stays with you further in life than maybe it had. But how then do we find ways to balance what we need to be looking at in the here and now, and how it's going to potentially work to our upside if we're having a plan and working that plan through these current situations?
17: Yeah, again, you know, if you have a financial plan and, you know, you're looking out towards the future, 10, 15, 20 years. Remember, even if you're 60 or 70 years old, you've got 15 or 20 years at least left to be an investor. And certainly if you're looking to pass money on, decades and decades after that. So, you know, the point is to make sure that you're set for volatile times, that, you don't forget, like everybody here in Rochester forgets that it snows in November and not December.
16: Dude, it could snow in May. Who are we kidding?
17: The point I'm only trying to make is that, corrections come and corrections go. And, if we get one here, don't be dismayed by it. You know, a retracement here would actually be a healthy thing for the market. One step backwards, two steps forwards, that kind of thing.
16: It's one of those situations where, and I think you probably agree that we need to see one, and we have come close to skirting one. I don't remember when the last correction or when we got into correction territory happened, but you have mentioned on past shows, and I just want to go back to what we see historically as to when those breaths in the market, when those pullbacks tend to happen in the context of what we like to refer to as a healthy market.
17: Right. So the last one was in 2025, the spring of 2025. Market was down about 12% overall, then sprung back up to be plus 20% by the end of the year. So give you some context, typically there's 3-5% corrections in a year. Every 18 months, a 10% correction. Every 3 years, a 15% correction. And every 7 years, a 20% correction. So we're going to be due soon, probably in the next 6 months or so. And that's why I'm putting it out there. Listen, I hope the market continues to go higher. It's not like I'm rooting against it. But I also know that one step backwards leads to 2 to 3 steps forwards.
16: We need to have the pause and correction in order for potentially that next jump to happen. And yeah, we don't like it. But when you look at it from a macro perspective, it is a necessary thing. And if you're positioned correctly, if you have a plan, if you're working with a financial advisor, and you know that you are positioned correctly based on your needs, goals, how much you're going to need to supplement an income in retirement, then the rest of it is just short-term volatility and noise. And you can literally turn the volume all the way down and just let the plan do what it's supposed to do to catch the other side of the correction.
17: That's correct. Now, here's the opposite. Here's the other side of the case. We have three monster IPOs coming.
16: You know, okay. What's
17: next, up? Next week, we've got SpaceX.
16: Oh.
17: So everybody knows that's a spinoff of Tesla. That's the whole rocket division, the Android division, and the AI division part of SpaceX. So that'll spin off, and everybody's looking forward to that. That will be probably the biggest IPO of all time. Then you've got OpenAI is coming out. We don't know exactly when. We think it's going to be sometime before Anthropic, which is coming in September. So you've got three big IPOs, probably three of the biggest of all time. And there's a bunch of other IPOs. I will say that I think Strava, I don't know if you use that at all, but if you have a watch and you're a bit of an athlete of some kind and you look to put your numbers into an app, usually it's Strava.
16: Okay.
17: And Strava's coming out. There's just a pile of IPOs coming out, and I think that's going to help drive the market.
16: Okay, well, that's a good place to take a break and to talk in our next set about where tech and AI has been this year and its meteoric rise. And now with what Mike's telling us about what the summer could hold, it looks like it is not cooling off, and there's a lot more fuel that's being added to the fire. Mike's a senior financial consultant and vice president with Wilmington Advisors at M&T Bank. We're in the Webster branch of M&T with Mike, and he covers Perrington as well. 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At 223-3128 to sit down with Mike and have a discussion about your financial plan and how you're going to be maybe making some moves or maybe staking the course and letting the volatility happen around your portfolio so that you can reap the benefit on the other side. 223-3128 is how you reach out to Mike Viscozzi or find a Wilmington advisor at an M&T branch in your neighborhood. 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We got more Ask the Experts on the way next on News Radio Wham 1180.
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5: 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I'm Joel DeMonico with Mike Viscosi, Senior Financial Consultant and Vice President with Wilmington Advisors at M&T Bank. Rotten the Webster branch of M&T with Mike this week. He covers the Perrington branch as well. You can find him at either place at 223-3128 if you want to set up a meeting with Mike. Even though he will be taking a break from the show over the summer months, Mike still works and Mike's still available to you. And he would be happy to set a meeting to talk about your portfolio and your plans just by reaching out 223-3128. Or if you're not in Mike's coverage area, Webster Perrington, you can find Wilmington Advisors and M&T branches in your neighborhood. It might be a little bit more convenient. They can still tap into that century plus of experience that Wilmington Advisors brings to the table. Mike set us up by talking about some IPOs that we're going to be watching for over the summer months, and we'll have to talk about it with you when you come back in September. SpaceX, OpenAI, Anthropic, just three of the sort of the headline grabbers. But we do want to talk about what AI has been doing in this, and it seems like it's been an awful lot in a very compressed amount of time. Massive capital expenditures in AI infrastructure. Big tech investing hundreds of billions of dollars in AI investments in development, not only of the software products, but also the infrastructure and the investment in all of the data centers. And we've talked a lot about that. But the debate, I suppose, still continues about the long-term returns, the near-term investments, and of course, everyone's thinking about dot-com. We all think about that when we see something rise so fast. I want to just unpack a little bit about what you're seeing and some of your thoughts about where this particular sector has been in the first half of the year.
6: Yeah, so I guess there's a lot of similarities to a time in the 90s when around 1995, 1996, the Fed raised interest rates dramatically and then lowered them. During that time, the internet evolved and the market on average did about 20% a year during that time. AI is, I think, you know, the internet 2.0. I think it's the next wave. I think it's the next thing. And certainly you're going to see, you know, hopefully some very significant market returns. But that doesn't mean that the market didn't correct during that time. It didn't mean that there wasn't volatility, and it didn't mean that after 5 years we had huge shocks to the system with internet stocks retracing dramatically, some going out of business, some dramatically getting smaller. And then, you know, certainly anytime a market does really, really well, there's always something that goes on, like an Enron or some huge geopolitical event or something. So just keep in mind that these are all opportunities. If the market gets shocked and goes down quite a bit, these are all opportunities to buy more. These are not opportunities to sell. If you want to, you know, lessen your risk, you know, in your portfolio, kind of now's the time to do it. The market's at all-time highs. These are the times to think about, you know, lowering risk and not having as much volatility. But, you know, if you're a long-term investor, I would say stay the course and then prepare. Just prepare. Over the next 6 months or so, we may see a 10% correction. If we do, just take advantage of it.
5: I think one of the things that I'm trying to remind myself of is that, you know, there may be some people that are tech-averse or AI-averse when it comes to what they want to see in their portfolios, and they may not necessarily say, oh, I'm going to go into that sector. But we have to remember that no matter what sector you're going into, healthcare, finance, take your pick, AI's involved in it. You're right. Buying tech whether you like it or not. It's just kind of there. And I think there's a lot of headline stealing. Would you agree? Because so many companies are popping up, new technologies, new investments, new creations. You've got some big players set to make IPOs over the summer that's going to put a massive amount of money into the markets. But not everyone's going to be a winner here.
6: Right, right. That's it exactly. That's well said. You know, the bottom line is that, you know, if you're in managed money, if you're in something that, you know, somebody's actively managing for you, you know, you're probably going to do okay one way or the other. If, you know, you're in a portfolio and there's 15,000 different positions and one or two go out of business, that's okay. Because guess what? You have a pile of other stuff in there. But, you know, the all or nothing strategy that has worked for some investors currently. But I always talk and remember that, you know, once upon a time, Xerox was a tremendous company and it was a tremendous stock. Once upon a time, Kodak was. Yeah. Once upon a time, you know, there's a, I can just, you know, go through, you know, Braniff Airlines. Mm-hmm. That was a huge airline. It went bankrupt. There's just a lot of different, you know, scenarios where, you know, going into one or two or three different stocks and one of them goes down, you can really destroy a portfolio. So a managed portfolio of many different investments makes way more sense, diversifies, uses an asset allocation strategy. Those make way, way more sense. And in the next segment, I'll talk about a different product that actually is new, something that's kind of interesting that we can go forward with.
5: Circling back around to what you mentioned with the 90s and the dot-com bubble and sort of the, you know, sort of the birth of the internet, per se, and looking at where we stand right now as a as an entirely new internet, an internet 2.0, do you think we have learned a lesson from how investing was done in that sector at that time and how it can be more maybe measured on a broad scale so that investors can take advantage of it within managed money, within funds of funds, and that enough of a lesson was learned so that a bottom, if something drops out, it's not the bottom dropping out and everything crashes.
6: That's correct. That's correct. You know, people think that, you know, bonds are a poorly performing asset class. Well, no, they do pretty well, 3, 4, 5% a year. I know that's not exciting, but, you know, when the market goes south, they go up. Mm-hmm. And, you know, they're a nice parachute, so to speak, when the market corrects. So, you know, all asset classes are important. All asset classes certainly can make some sense. And, you know, rebalancing and many, many different positions in the portfolio certainly mitigates some of the risk. And like I say, you know, you don't want to put all your eggs into one basket. It's an old cliche. You know, you buy two or three different stocks and yeah, one might go up, but the other two might get clobbered. You just don't know.
5: Before we take our next break here, I just I want to kind of land the plane in this way. Is I mentioned that since we've been talking about technology and AI and how big of a deal that has been, it's a headline grabber, and how much it is involved in so many other business classes, investment sectors, and so forth. Because it's all intertwined that way, is there any way to really mitigate any type of risk when it comes to where AI is going, the investment in infrastructure, the investment in technology? Are you going to be exposed to it no matter where you go?
6: You're going to be exposed to it no matter where you go. But the important thing to understand is that if you're investing in these sorts of things, it's better instead of buying one to buy many. And, you know, again, mutual funds, managed money, that kind of thing spreads the risk out. If you go ahead and, you know, just try and buy one or two, good luck to you, because a lot of these companies don't have very high earnings and, quite frankly, are so expensive right now. It's kind of like you go to the store for a gallon of milk and it's like $100.
5: You know, God, where I mean? Are you shopping? It's holy
6: super,
5: smokes.
6: Yeah, no, I'm just saying it's super expensive to buy AI companies.
5: Absolutely.
6: Right now.
5: Yeah.
6: Or any sort of, you know, there's a lot of chip stocks that are stupid expensive. Like I say, systematic investors are going to win. Long-term investors are going to win. People who are waiting for volatility to invest more money, they're going to win. You know, it's just really important to be patient and wait and see how the next 6 months play out.
5: Honestly, at this point, with what you're telling me about these potential three big IPOs coming this summer, I can't wait for it to be September, because yeah, we're going to have so much to talk about. I'm really fascinated to see what these players and a giant influx potentially of cash into the markets with these IPOs, because they're so attractive right now. And especially with SpaceX, as just, and all of the
6: SpaceX is next week,
5: all of the fingers that you know that they're in, all the pies that they're trying to get their little slice of there, and exploration of the moon and potentially, you know, beyond that is only just a small part of everything they're into. I'm really interested as a sideliner to watch what happens and to see how the summer plays out.
6: And again, you know, I mentioned three different stocks. I'm not endorsing them in any way, shape, or form, but they all sound great. They all, you know, look like they're going to do tremendously well. But you know what? Maybe one of the three does well. Maybe none of the three does well. You know, 5 or 10 years from now, we'll look back and say, mm-hmm. woulda, shoulda, coulda.
5: All right. 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If you want to find Mike Viscosi, he is in the Webster and Perrington branches of M&T, and you can reach out to him at 223-3128. 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Just reach out. 223-3128. 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Got a lot more to do with Mike Viscosi on Ask the Experts. 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
7: Cloudy this morning, couple of breaks of sun by afternoon, less humid day. High today 74, mostly clear tonight, low 55, and then mostly sunny, a pleasant day tomorrow, the high 78. Warmer Tuesday, sunshine, high 88. I'm Steve Williams on Rochester's News Weather and Traffic Station, News Radio WHAM 1180.
8: NBC News Radio, I'm Jim Forbes. A manhunt is underway for the gunman who shot 12 people at a festival in Ohio. Authorities in Toledo say a dozen people ranging in age from 14 to 61 were injured in Saturday's shooting at an annual festival, and two of the victims are in critical condition. Police believe the gunmen were likely shooting at each other and have not yet been identified. The Old West End Festival is an annual tradition in Toledo and features live music, food markets, a beer garden, and children's events. Organizers say Sunday's events have been canceled due to the shooting. And Canada is restricting U.S. livestock imports after a second screwworm case has been identified in Texas. A second case of the parasite was discovered Friday in a month-old calf in southern Texas. And that's the latest. I'm Jim Forbes.
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8: 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They are throughout Western New York. We've been talking about volatility. Mike says it's here to stay. If you talk to any financial advisor, if you pay attention to it, everyone's pretty much echoing the same sentiment. It's going to be here. But volatility isn't necessarily your enemy. It can be your friend. And there are ways to protect yourself when volatility occurs, especially if volatility is high, but your risk tolerance is not keeping pace with it. Or maybe you don't feel that you have enough of a runway to make things back if something turns south. Mike, talk to me about this product that you alluded to, or this investment vehicle that is available out there that people might want to look into.
9: Yeah, so recently, over the last few years, a product has come out, and I'm just going to call it an index annuity. And basically what it does is you buy indexes of the stock market. You have an upside or a cap as to how much money you can actually make over a 5 or 6 year period. But you also have a buffer that says that the insurance company will eat the first 20% of loss, or 30% of loss, or 10% of loss, depending on how aggressive you want to be. So it is tax deferred. It is not an income product. It's a product where, hey, I just want to set this money aside and make sure it's going to be there. It can technically go down in value over 6 years if we had a 6 year drop. However, if you look back over the last 100 years or so, what you're going to see is that we haven't had a lot of 20% drops over the last, or any, 5 or 6 year period. Typically the market is at least broken even or done much, much better than that. And the cap is usually around, it kind of depends on how many years you do it for. But if you did it for 6 years, the cap would be like 100%, approximately. And, again, on the downside, you'd have a buffer of about 20% during that time. So it's a way to take out some of the volatility. Again, the insurance company will eat the first 20% of loss. And then typically there's about 100% gain over 6 years. It is an annuity, which means that it's tax deferred. So you don't pay any tax on it presently. When you go to start drawing the money out down the road, that's when you start paying the tax. You can draw 10% out per year, but that sort of defeats the purpose. The idea is to just leave it there, not pay any tax on it. Let it grow with the market, hopefully, and then when the market gets clobbered, you won't experience the shock typically that most people do.
8: You mentioned it's sort of a 5 to 6 year kind of plan.
9: A six year
8: plan. Talk to me about how this might be used as opposed to, say, locking your money into a CD for whatever term, but let's say if you can lock it into a 6 year CD as opposed to going in this direction, sort of like weigh the two of them together as to what might be the decision maker that's going to kick you in one direction or another.
9: Yeah, so a CD is FDIC insured. It's government guaranteed.

0: paid. You cannot lose principal on it. So there's that. You will get statements that show up and down with a index annuity. We have other versions of it where they guarantee, like, you know, 2% interest, but the cap is like 7.5% a year. So if you have a really good year, you miss out on a lot. But if you, you know, get clobbered in a year, you're up 2% or so. So that's a different version of it. But the ones that we're doing mostly are 6-year contracts. And basically the way they work is, you know, on the upside, and again, this isn't exact, but on the upside over 6 years, you're, you know, plus 100%. You have a buffer. That's the cap. So that's the most you can make. But there is a buffer of, you know, 20%. So if your annuity goes down in any 1 year, 20%, it'll eat the loss. The insurance company will eat the loss. So that's one thing you can do to mitigate some of the volatility. It is, I think, for investors, for a very specific investor who's looking to set aside money, leave it alone and not have to think about it, and, you know, take some of the volatility out. That's something you were doing quite a bit of.
1: This would be a product then that would, after that 6-year term, you're going to go back and look at it and say,
0: should I do it again?
1: Do I want to do this again? Or is there something else that may have opened up and you'd be able to lateral that money into some other vehicle that's going to suit your needs at that time? Because you may not think, you know, 6 years, that's an eternity when it comes to being able to work a financial plan.
0: Well, not really. I mean, think about how fast the last 6 years have gone, you know?
1: Yeah, that's true.
0: A lot of people sit on money for decades in the bank, and if you're going to do that, you might as well have some part of it in the market. I mean, you know, the market on average has done about 10 or 11% a year over the last 80, 90 years, and CDs have averaged around 3 or 4% during that time. So what I would say is that if there's a part of your portfolio that you say to yourself, you know, I should have some stock market exposure, but I'd like to be protected a little bit. I don't really need the money. I want to kind of set it aside for something else. You know, I just want to make sure that it's, you know, if I'm going to have it in the market, that I'm going to do something to sort of protect it. You know, there it is. And there's no cost or fee for it.
1: Okay.
0: So it's a nice complement to a lot of different contracts that we do. You know, some of which, you know, are variable annuities where there's some expense to it, but they do guarantee income down the road. This is more of a, hey, if you're going to be invested in the market, you don't want to pay any tax presently. And you want to make sure that you do have some downside, you know, risk protection. An index annuity can make some sense, but definitely consult a financial advisor because it's not for everybody.
1: Exactly. And it seems that this would be for, as you mentioned, a very specific type of situation. And it really does lend itself to having a financial professional look at your overall portfolio and talk to you about where you hope to go and what you want to do with every dollar that you have. If it's all going to have to go to support your ongoing care, let's say, or you have no heirs, or you've decided that you want to live a certain lifestyle, maybe this is not where you go, but potentially it is a way to maybe kill a couple of birds with one stone, right, in this process. If a tax implication is something that you're looking at, or if we're passing it to a future generation is something that you're looking at, it might be a good product to consider in your toolbox of things that you can wind up using.
0: That's correct. And, you know, the bottom line is that we have a lot of different investments, a lot of different tools in our toolbox, so to speak, to help address a lot of different situations. But, you know, think about somebody who's 50 years old. They've got a rollover from a company. They're tired of seeing the market go up and down. But they realize the market is something they have to have. They're 50 years old, say, and, you know, they got $500,000, and they want to just make sure that they do everything they can to reduce the risk. Well, maybe a product like this could make some sense.
1: It's, in everything that we talked about so far on the show, it's a question of how do you balance what your risk tolerance is, what your needs and goals are, setting yourself up to be able to take advantage of market conditions as they present themselves, and know that it's not a one-size-fits-all thing. It's not just, well, we talk a lot about 401k investing, and that's all well and good, but maybe you've got to a point where you need to add some additional resources in. and to make sure that you're managing the money to the best of your abilities, given the current situation. Mike Viscosi, a senior financial consultant and vice president with Wilmington Advisors at M&T Bank, would be happy to have that discussion with you, because maybe you need a fresh set of eyes to be able to look at your current portfolio and say, hey, did you think about XYZ? Maybe an index annuity is part of that conversation. Why don't you reach out to Mike Viscosi in the Webster and Parenton branches of M&T Bank at 223-3128. Set up that meeting and have that discussion. Do it over the summer months. Mike's taking a break from the show, but he will still be in the office and still be available to talk to you when he's not at baseball games anyways. All right. 223-3128 is where you find him, or pick up a Wilmington advisor at an M&T branch in your neighborhood to carry on this conversation. All right, we're going to take our final break and come back to wrap things up on this edition of Ask the Experts next on News Radio WHAM 1180.
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12: 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I'm Joe LaMonaco. 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He's at the Webster and Parenton branches of M&T. And during the week, you can find Mike at 223-3128. Even though Mike will be gone from the airwaves over the summer for his usual break, he will still be available to you. So just reach out over the summer months if you got the time, and Mike will make time for you at 223-3128. Or if you're not in the Webster and Parenton areas of M&T, you'll find Wilmington Advisors at an M&T Bank branch near you to do exactly the same thing and have a great conversation. All right. Got a few more I got a bunch more. We ran out of time and I have too many topics, but I do want to talk a little bit about the Fed and a little bit about interest rates, the sort of where we are. Holding steady, that Fed benchmark rate between 3.5%, 3.75%. It seems like it's just kind of like that's the level point at this point. And we have talked a lot about, okay, well, what are they going to do? Where are they going to move? Are they going to move? We have a new Fed chair coming in. Is that going to make any difference? As we get into the summer months, I think things tend to be a little bit more quiet by that point. Or maybe they're going to sneak something in here. I have no idea with this new Fed chair about to be confirmed.
13: You know, it's tough to say because inflation is definitely out there. And when inflation raises its ugly head, the Fed definitely doesn't want to lower interest rates. And, you know, at the beginning of the year, everybody was saying, well, the Fed's going to lower rates towards the end of the year, a quarter, maybe a half a percent. If I'm betting right now, I'd be betting that the Fed does nothing. Mm-hmm. Maybe 0.25% drop, maybe 0.25% raise. That's
12: Okay. Yeah, we have not talked about this.
13: Yeah, because again, inflation isn't getting better; it's getting a little bit worse. And when I go by restaurants and stuff, and I see that they're packed all the time, and if you've been to a restaurant lately, you know they're not free to go to. Mm-hmm. My gosh, I went to a fast food chain. I won't say which one it is. And it was like $26.
12: Yeah.
13: And I mean, for a couple of meals, that just seemed insane. It used to be, you know, last year, like 15, and now it's like 25. So, you know, certainly I don't think the Fed has a lot of space to really do anything. I think, you know, chances are at this point, you know, and again, we're in June, but unless something dramatic happens, in other words, unless this oil shock thing goes away, unless there really is no reason to lower interest rates at this point. Probably either doing nothing or raising rates is going to make the most sense. So there you go.
12: You never know where that new pressure is going to come from. At the beginning of 2026, we weren't talking geopolitical. And if we were talking about it with relation to Ukraine and Russia, and that's where the focus was. Iran wasn't on the map at that time. And when it got on the map, it put a huge amount of pressure economically on the globe, not just the United States. And it kind of changed the conversation. And this is the first time in a while that I've heard you talk about the potential. Well, maybe the Fed does decide to kick things up a quarter point, bring that benchmark up closer to 4%.
13: Here's the thing, too, that really nobody's talking about. The reality is simply this. Corporations just had one of the best earnings seasons they've ever had. You know why? Because they raised prices. They found a way to make the product cheaper, and they're still going to, and people are used to paying. So it's not like you're going to see prices go down dramatically anytime soon unless there's a recession. And I don't see a recession. You know, I've been wrong before, but I don't see a recession on the horizon at any point in time unless there's a major shock to the system.
12: Two things. Number one, we have talked about it multiple times that people get used to the idea of paying the price, and that's just the
13: and
12: price.
13: And why would a company lower the price?
12: And so why? Yeah, exactly. Why bother unless there is pressure?
13: Unless demand slipped. Yeah.
12: Second, recession talk hasn't been rearing up, but stagflation talk has been kicking up a little bit more. Are you seeing that term come up a bit more? And are we just sort of hanging in this purgatory neutral zone, waiting to see if the wind will blow in the economy in one direction or the other?
13: Yeah, unless there's a real political pressure, I don't see rates going down for the rest of this year. But again, I think there's a real good chance that interest rates could go higher before the end of the year. And I don't think it would be dramatic. I think it'd be like a quarter of a point. But, you know, from a market perspective standpoint, that would really shock the system a little bit because people really aren't expecting rates to go up. They really expect them to stay here or go down. And it's, like I say, inflation is here. I'm not sure if it's here to stay. Again, if there's a recession, something like that, certainly prices will come down. But right now, it doesn't look like there's going to be any kind of recession whatsoever. The big concern I would have going forward over the next 10 or 20 years is, what are all these people going to do if AI takes a lot of these jobs away? The good news is that we've been through this before several times where we've had some sort of revolution, and people have said the same things. What are people going to do? What are people going to do? You know what? There are more people employed now than probably ever before. So my feeling is that, yeah, it's a concern. Yeah, we're going to have to figure it out over the next 5 or 10 years. But, you know, as my wife was telling me, who is a substitute teacher in school, she was saying, you know, that I've never seen so many kids going into vocational jobs because the money there is unbelievable.
12: And good for those of us who need plumbers and electricians. And
13: everybody does.
12: Everybody does. And I was listening to a podcast recently where they talked about, if we're going to move in an AI direction with data centers and with the infrastructure, and the electrical grid is going to be a huge part of that. People that know how to wire this stuff up to be able to handle it. Yes, please. More vocational training, more right. Electricians. We're going to need them. Yeah, maybe there is a shift in a broader sense, but it's a shift that we're talking about now that it's going to take. It's going to take time for that to play out with future generations and how they're moving into and what they perceive as the benefit toward moving towards career like that. You know, right. AI-proof jobs is what I think people tend to call them. Okay, so as we get ready to sort of land the plane here, everything that we've really been talking about, the economy, it's resilient. Despite yeah. all of these pressures, despite the AI and the tech, despite geopolitical, despite high inflation and interest rates, through all of it, the economy continues to grow. We haven't seen those big corrections. We nudged close to one. We could be due for one. Could, big capital letters. But they continue, the markets continue that upward trend despite all the uncertainty. Where do you want to leave investors for the summer, Michael? Because a lot of other headlines are going to come and try to steal their attention before we come back in September.
13: Yeah, I just want to say, you know, be confident, but be wary, you know, trust, but verify, so to speak. You know, the reality is that markets move higher and they move lower. And, you know, I've kind of talked around all the different scenarios that I think play out over the next 6 months. But I think, you know, at the end of the day, we're Americans. If something goes wrong, we fix it. If something goes right, we make it better. You know, we're Americans. And this is the 250th year of our country. And we're still young kids compared to a lot of the other societies. So we'll keep rolling along and we'll keep doing great things. And, you know, happy 4th of July to everybody. I know it's a little early, but, you know, I won't be on next month. So,
12: We have to remember.
13: It's my favorite holiday.
12: Semi-quincentennial is. Yeah. It doesn't roll off like bicentennial did when we were kids. Yeah. But you know what? It's still kind of cool to be alive at a major milestone like this.
13: Right.
12: July 4th and the events leading up to it are going to be fascinating to see and to know you're here to live this part of history.
13: You know, just real quick, I don't know if you were around for the bicentennial or were at an age where
12: I was five.
13: Yeah. So I was a little older than that. And that was a really big deal.
12: It
13: they
12: was,
13: did a beautiful job of it. And I'm excited to see what the 250th year looks like, because, again, it's a huge milestone in our country. And I'm really, really excited about it. And, you know, at the end of the day, 4th of July is about food, family, and baseball.
12: And Mike's three favorite things in no particular order. Okay, this is his final show for the summer. Mike will be back with us in September, a little after Labor Day. In the meantime, though, if you want to reach out to Mike Viscosi, a senior financial consultant and vice president with Wilmington Advisors at M&T Bank, he's around in the summer and happy to meet with you at any time in the Webster and Parenton branches of M&T Bank. 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
13: You too, my friend. Happy summer, everybody. Enjoy, and we'll talk again in September.
12: I'm Joe LaMonaco. Thank you for spending time with us this weekend. We look forward to seeing you next time for another Ask the Experts on News Radio WHAM 1180.
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0: Searching for suspects. I'm Deborah Valentine, Fox News. A mass shooting at a street festival in Toledo, Ohio on Saturday leaves at least 12 people hurt, two wounded critically, according to police. Fox 2 Detroit's Lauren Edwards reports from Toledo.
1: Toledo police say it happened around 5:37 p.m. They got a call of shots fired at the Old West End Festival, which, talking to folks around here, they say that that's a very popular one. They look forward to it every year, but things took a turn for a worse when they got the shots fired, and police saying that there were possibly two shooters shooting at each other. 12 people in total hit, two in critical condition, no one in custody here. They're looking for two shooters. Police say that they are reviewing all leads, reviewing video. There's cameras everywhere. People have their cell phones, but they're asking anyone with information to please reach out to them as soon as possible. Here in Toledo, Lauren Edwards, Fox 2 News.
0: The counting of primary ballots continues in California. Fox's Chanley Painter has more.
2: A Los Angeles Department of Justice official is debunking baseless social media claims that Republican mayoral candidate Spencer Pratt received no new votes after California's primary election Tuesday. Pratt, a former reality TV star, is facing off against incumbent mayor Karen Bass and city councilwoman Nithya Raman. Bass currently holds the lead. The top two vote getters will face off in the November general election. Federal officials say they're investigating multiple claims of election fraud. Meantime, former U.S. Health Secretary Javier Becerra has advanced to the general election for California's governor. It's still not clear if he'll face Republican and former Fox News host Steve Hilton or billionaire Democrat Tom Steyer.
0: The count may continue until June 15th or longer. 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
0: A group of 27 veterans returned to Normandy for the 82nd anniversary of the D-Day landings on Saturday. Fox 5 Atlanta's Tyler Finger reports.
5: Among this group, 101-year-old Gainesville resident Alan Kinder.
6: I hadn't even thought of the war in 80 years.
5: He returned to Normandy for only the second time since landing on Utah Beach in August of 1944, 2 months after D-Day. He served with General George Patton's legendary Third Army as Allied forces pushed across Europe. The last time he went back to Normandy, he discovered the people there never forgot.
6: They remembered more than I remembered. I came home, I didn't think of it. They lived another 10 years, 20 years. No, it's a thrill to go back.
5: For Alan, that changed everything. And for many of these veterans, there may not be many more chances.
0: The trip is routinely sponsored by Delta Airlines and the Best Defense Foundation. D-Day was the largest naval invasion in history with around 10,000 casualties. Over 7,000 vessels and nearly 12,000 aircraft were involved. A pop artist headlines tonight's Tony Awards at Radio City Music Hall in New York City. Fox's Michelle Polino reports on tonight's Tonys.
7: Pink is set to host the 79th annual Tony Awards. The pop star, known for her trapeze-like moves during her stadium shows, says fans can expect plenty of costume changes and stunts, and not just from her. According to Variety, she said she is hoping to cajole another performer into taking a chance with a stunt. Leading this year's nominations are The Lost Boys and Schmigadoon with 12 nominations each, followed by Ragtime with 11 and Arthur Miller's Death of a Salesman, Cat's The Jellicle Ball, and Richard O'Brien's The Rocky Horror Show, all with 9. The Tony Awards broadcast live on CBS and streams on Paramount Plus starting at 8 Eastern. Michelle Polino, Fox News.
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9: Bobby, this morning, a couple of breaks of sun by afternoon, less humid day. High today, 74. Mostly clear tonight, low 55. And then mostly sunny, a pleasant day tomorrow, the high 78. Warmer Tuesday, sunshine, high 88. I'm Steve Williams on Rochester's News Weather and Traffic Station. 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
15: Hello, I'm Bob Lonsbury, and this is Your Hometown, a program of the Heartland offering common sense to some 300 million Americans each weekend. You know, it's June, and according to all the TV networks and all the politicians of a certain stripe, this is Pride Month. And like rainbow this, or rainbow that, rainbow the other. And, you know, that's all well and good, I guess. But each time we pretend that the rainbow is some symbol of American homosexuality, we are engaging in and historical fiction, right? Because the symbolism of the rainbow is not American homosexuality or its political and economic might in this day and age. For 4,000 years, the rainbow in the faith of Jewish people, Christian people, and Muslim people, for 4,000 years, the rainbow has stood as a reminder of God's promise to us, a covenant he made after the flood of Noah, that he would not again wipe out the earth, if you will, with a flood. And more than that, it is intended as a reminder placed in the skies by the God who created the laws of science, if you will, and optics. The bow is set in the sky as a reminder of God's love for us, right? It is a sacred symbol. It is not about the sexual practices or desires of individuals. It is about the divine love between God and man. It is meant to be a reminder every time you or I see a rainbow. And where can you see a rainbow? Oh, if it's like a rainy day and the sun is shining through at a certain angle, or this time of year you got the hose out and there's a mist and the sun's coming this way, sometimes there'll be some piece of glass or something and the light will hit it just right and it will refract in a certain fashion and there you'll have a rainbow projected someplace. It is a phenomenon of light and its rays being bent. And it is a reminder taught to humankind, not just for generations and not just for centuries, but for millennia. A symbol taught to humankind as a reminder of God's love. That's what the rainbow is about. And God bless American homosexuals and their supporters, and everyone involved in that giant political and social undertaking, that front in the cultural war against Bible-based traditional family values. God bless them all. And they may pretend what they will. But long after they and we are gone and forgotten, the rainbow will still be there, and it will mean what God intends it to mean, that he loves us. Now, there is no condemnation in a real rainbow. There is, because I see the rainbow, and you see the rainbow, and anybody who has the blessing of vision is able to see the rainbow. And that is a message to them, to all of us, that there is a God in heaven, and that he loves us, and that our preservation here and hereafter, in this life and in the life to come, is his work and his glory. And so I know that we got all sorts of different sorts of flags that the government mandates that we fly at taxpayer expense from various official government buildings. That sure looks like an endorsement of religion to me, right? In America, we have, thankfully, in our Constitution, a prohibition against the establishment of religion. But we, unfortunately, have allowed ourselves to be duped in this era into believing that that means that we have an establishment of irreligion, that America is a nation of no religion. No, America is a nation of all religions, right? Where all are welcome to believe, to live as their faith informs them. And the deal is that I think this new bastardized use of the rainbow is intended to be a weapon against religion. And religion is, as important it is, religion is merely a means to an end. What is the end? The union between God and man, the reminder of what the real rainbow really means. God loves you. And what's the follow-on to that? You know that Bible verse, don't you? For God so loved the world that he gave his only begotten Son, that whosoever believes on him might not perish, but have everlasting life. That's what the rainbow means. Now, they can confuse you if they can tell you it means something else, if they can, through the social and governmental compulsion that arises out of, you know, again, a sinister philosophy has taken over the government, certainly in this state, right? And if that sinister philosophy can demand that this bastardized interpretation of the rainbow, that this illegitimate application of this symbolism, if that can be through compulsory means drilled into the human mind as this is official identification for and respect demonstrated to American homosexuality, if they believe if they can change what that symbol means in the human mind, that they will somehow make progress in their quest to drive a wedge between God and man. That's what they think. And that's what they're trying. And to some small extent, for some brief period of time, they may be successful. But people have been reading the Bible and other sacred books and recounting in their homes, in their hearts, the true meaning of the rainbow for, like I said, thousands of years. And long after the current political oppression built around what identity politics and the ongoing attack upon manhood and womanhood and family, long after that's forgotten, and maybe long after this society is torn down and destroyed by these folks and their fellow travelers, maybe long after the United States is forgotten, and that may not be so far off in the future as we think about it, but long after these folks are gone, the rainbow will be what it's always been. And the books will be read, and the stories will be told, and the hearts will be touched. So to those who look for some, you know, political inspiration or group identity in this rainbow, I'd politely say that I hope one day you can understand what the rainbow really means to you. What the rainbow really means to you is that God loves you and that God calls you like he calls us all to him. And as we come to him, all of us, you, me, and everybody else, we have to lay aside an awful lot of who we are, things that we think are important to us, things we've done. That's certainly been the case in my life. We have to become a new creature, made not in our own image or according to our own politics, but according to his example and according to his commandments. And so there'll be a lot of pride this month. But let us never forget what the rainbow really means. And it may be twisted and turned for a season to be used as a political crudgel with which to beat people who are religiously minded. But, you know, pray for your enemies. Love your enemies. Pray for the people who, you know, despitefully use you, who make fun of you, who attack you, and hope that they have a better day. But let you and I never be confused about what the rainbow really means, not just this month, but every month, for thousands of years back and for all the years that will ever be. I'm Bob Lonsbury, rather, and this is your hometown.
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15: Welcome back, I'm Bob Lonsbury and this is your hometown. Not trying to be persnickety or anything else like that, but on this Pride deal they got going on, there was 5:30 last Sunday afternoon sent out by the state of New York to its various buildings, parks, facilities, a memo, 5:30 p.m. Sunday, directing that early the next morning, They would all fly the LGBT, LMNOPQRSTU something pride flag from every state facility for the entire month by order of Governor Hochul. Well, gracious. So a pride flag, with respect, and you don't fly whatever flag you want. It's a freedom of speech issue, and we're all free to say whatever stupid thing we want, as I'm probably about to demonstrate. But here's the only pride flag I represent. It's got three basic colors, red, white, and blue. It is an arrangement of stripes. And in the upper left-hand corner, there's an arrangement of stars against white stars against a blue background. That's the American pride flag. That's the only flag that ought to fly from a government flagstaff. No disrespect to gay people or all the other types of people who are in that alphabet soup thing. No disrespect to anybody. But it's about time, if we want to survive as a society, that we stop playing this game of my group versus your group and recognize that there are so many more things that bind us together than tear us apart. That specific observation right there is targeted and denounced by so many of the progressive and socialist and Democrat leaders of our society. And yet it is absolutely true. We in this country have always been the most diverse and varied society on the planet, right? For centuries, other countries, if you weren't one of the home team, you got killed or enslaved or genocided, right? That's just how it was. But in America, we brought in people from every corner of the earth in years past under a legal system with the belief that you are supposed to acculturate, that you are supposed to come here and become American, right? And those things which caused you to leave whatever hellhole your people used to call home, you leave them there and you come over here and you start living a new way, a better way. We had immigration, not colonization. We had immigration, right? You come here and join us. And yes, you'll bring your little bit and that will liven us all. The melting pot metaphor, where we all bring who we are, and then we all become one together. That is what got us through some 200 years of mass immigration and made us, with the blessings of God and the hard work of our forebears, the greatest nation ever to grace the face of the earth, right? Because we were one. We've got a few national mottos, but what's the one? E pluribus unum. What does that mean? Why did they pick that, right? That's a stupid arrangement of Latin words, if you ask me, going by what my ear says, e pluribus unum. Man, try seeing that, okay? But e pluribus unum means from many, one. That's the entire story of how American immigration and various cultures are supposed to work. From many, one. E pluribus, from many, unum, one. That's how we do it. And yet, with all these months, with all these flags, with all these groups, with all these clubs teaching kids in school, this, that, and the other, with all this division based on the color of our skin or the way we pray or who we're attracted to or all that stuff, where our people are from, whether we live in the city or the country, or whatever, all these excuses where they teach us that we are part of an oppressed minority, that we are a victimized, that we have cause for resentment against, if not everybody else in society, then against the mainstream of the society. We have been turned into a group of aggrieved subgroups, right? Our whole country is aggrieved subgroups. I am, and everybody's ever more adjectives to describe their particular small group of people. And people who look like me, who've lived like me, we're all on our little tribes, ever smaller and ever more pissed off and ever more divided, so that we end up being a knife that is slices across the throat of our own country and our own best interests. That's the reality of the world we live in today. There ought to be just one flag ever flies on a government flagpole. And that's the flag of the United States of America. That is everybody's flag. I should not have to walk underneath a government flagpole. Government flagpole is an official endorsement of a situation. I should not have to see the flags of a political cause that does not represent me, right? This month, I guess I don't belong. But the flag of the United States of America is every single one of us. And if you believe that flag doesn't represent you, then you need to get your head straight about being in this country, right? The problem is you, not this country. Good news is you can fix you, and I would urge you to do so. There are two primary identifiers that I think we ought to embrace. The first is we are all children of God. We were created by Him in His image, right? Tall, short, skinny, fat, white, black, left-hand, right, doesn't matter, gay, straight, I don't care. We're all made by God in His image, and we are all beloved by God. What did Jesus say? Teaching people how to pray there in the Sermon on the Mount? Our Father, which art in heaven. He repeatedly refers to God up in heaven as our Father. And that is the relationship. Jesus wasn't confused. He wasn't using a figure of speech. We are sons and daughters of God, meaning that we are brothers and sisters, all of us, right? Even the ones you don't like and the ones that don't like you, we are all brothers and sisters. And having that attitude, that approach to the world, to life, to people, we're fundamentally on the same team. That unifies us, right? And Bible says God is no respecter of persons, so we have equality before Him. Nobody's better, nobody's worse. We're all just His sons and daughters, and we're all each other's brothers and sisters. The other prime identifier I believe we ought to have is, I'm an American. I'm an American. What's that mean? Well, if I'm an American, you're an American. That means we're fellow citizens. And being American means we believe we're all created equal. Also believes that we all have equal standing before the law. We are equal, just like with God, just before God, before the government. We're all equal. You're no better than anybody else. You're no worse than anybody else. And in this country, we are brothers and sisters under God, and we are fellow citizens under our country. We are on the same team. We are the family of man, the family of America. Having those two things, and listen, if you don't believe in God, that's okay. I mean, obviously, you're right, your choice, but you're an American. But between them, you have two great reasons to respect, revere, feel united with your neighbors, no matter what they look like. No matter how they pray, no matter who they want to sleep with, no matter any of those things, you're my brother, my sister, you are my fellow citizen. And that unites. And that drives those who want to destroy this society and bring us sorrow. That drives them nuts. Drives them nuts. And so they try to convince us over time with classes and majors in college, little clubs in high school, propaganda from teachers. Oh, here's a special flag for you. And the professors go after it. The politicians, especially of one party, pound, pound, pound the drum of division. Identity politics. What is your identity? You can't like them. They don't look like you. You are a poor, put-upon minority. Whoever you are. Woman, tall, short, I'm from the South. You know what I'm saying? Well, you are part of a small group. And society is against you. You must have a chip on your shoulder and coldness, hardness in your heart. All of that is sinister. It's evil. It's from the devil. And it's about tearing us apart, that we will have conflict and pain in this life, and that we will be drawn away from the principles and the love of God and neighbor that are supposed to unite us in the next life. I'm Bob Lonsbury, and this is your hometown.
0: NBC News Radio, I'm Jim Forbes. A manhunt is underway for the gunman who shot 12 people at a festival in Ohio. Authorities in Toledo say a dozen people ranging in age from 14 to 61 were injured in Saturday's shooting at an annual festival, and two of the victims are in critical condition. Police believe the gunmen were likely shooting at each other and have not yet been identified. The Old West End Festival is an annual tradition in Toledo and features live music, food markets, a beer garden, and children's events. Organizers say Sunday's events have been canceled due to the shooting. And Canada is restricting U.S. livestock imports after a second screwworm case has been identified in Texas. A second case of the parasite was discovered Friday in a month-old calf in southern Texas. And that's the latest. I'm Jim Forbes.
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1: Cloudy this morning, couple of breaks of sun by afternoon, less humid day. High today 74, mostly clear tonight, low 55, and then mostly sunny, a pleasant day tomorrow, the high 78. Warmer Tuesday, sunshine, high 88. I'm Steve Williams on Rochester's News Weather and Traffic Station, News Radio Wham 1180.
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4: Correct.

In the last helter-skelter of legislation before the New York State Assembly and Senate, a bill which eliminates from New York's laws the words mother and father. There are a variety of places in New York law where there are references to he or she, him or her, and where they use the words mother and father, and also paternity, another word. Well, all of these words have been, in this modern sinister world that the left is imposing upon us, all of these words have been found to be offensive. And if the governor signs this legislation just passed, they will be struck from New York's laws. For example, a paternity. Let's say that this guy and that gal get together and engage in whatever they engage in, and that gal ends up, as the doctors say, knocked up. But they are not married. And this raises issues of, well, who's going to pay the bills and who's responsible for supporting that child and all these other things. New York laws, have provisions, a plan. Here's how you approach this. Here's what you do in situations like that. And in that portion of the law, it makes reference repeatedly to paternity. Paternity, of course, is the state of being a father, right? We will try to establish paternity. Who is the father of this child? Now, throughout history, in every part of the world, being the father of a child has been clearly understood, right? I remember as a kid in the barn, a bunch of us, my friend and his cousins and their grandpa, they just had a litter of puppies, and grandpa reaches down into the pile of squirming cuteness, pulls one up, holds it sort of upside down so we can see its nether regions, points to this little apparatus right here and says, "See this? This is a boy dog." Okay? And grandpa puts it back in the box with the other puppy, reaches over here, sorts around, pulls this one up, picks it up, flips it over in similar fashion, points and says, "Look, this one doesn't have that apparatus. This is a girl dog. If it's got that thing on there, it's a boy. If it doesn't have that thing on there, it's a girl. That's how it works." And I'll be honest with you, I have not found a better explanation in all the years since. And around the world, the understanding of my friend's grandfather has been the understanding of all peoples in all times and all places until right now in the state of New York under the Democrat majority. It turns out that there's not just boys and girls. And it turns out that that little apparatus or its absence has nothing whatsoever to do with whether it's a boy or a girl or any one of the other numberless range of options newly available to confused people, at least in New York. So anyway, the point is that the female and male pronouns have all been eliminated, and they write around them. Paternity is unacceptable because it sounds like patriarchy, which is, of course, triggering, whatever the hell triggering means. I don't know. And also, paternity comes from the Latin word pater, which means father, and the word pater is masculine. And it is offensive to the sensitivities of the American left that fatherhood is associated with masculinity. One does not need to be a man to be a father. One does not need to be male to be a father in the world of New York Democrat politicians. But it gets stupider than that. There are places in the law, particularly when you're talking about paternity or parentage or whatever they call it now, but like where the phrase mother and father are used, we fairly easily can tell who the mother is. She's the one who, you know, had the swollen abdomen and who then delivered with some rather significant discomfort the baby out her you know what. So it's not hard to identify the mother. Identifying the father
before

0: DNA was a little more problematic. And so the law built up on how to handle those problematic situations. And in so doing, they used the words mother and father, which seemed pretty communicative to me, but downright offensive to some of our Democrat friends. And so mother and father are literally to be stricken from New York state law. They are instead to be replaced by the words or phrases gestating parent and non-gestating parent. Governor Hochul, who seems often to boast of being just a mom from Buffalo, I guess now that she sees the light, she will become just a gestating parent from Buffalo so as not to offend the sensitivities of mothers who are men. I'm sorry, of mothers who pretend they're men and of the terrified people around them who also have to pretend they're men so that they don't lose their jobs or become socially ostracized or doxxed online. So, and father, that is replaced by, like I said, non-gestating parent. There's a line in the Bible about being ever learning and never coming to a knowledge of the truth. That's how these people are. The smarter they get, the dumber they get. The more they think about it, the farther out into the weeds they wade of their progressive political philosophy, the more unmoored from reality they become, the farther into la-la land they drift, further up their keister their head goes. And, you know, this would all be kind of comical and one more of those, yep, see what the Democrats are doing kind of things, were it not that this is fundamentally evil. Man and woman were created by God. And we, especially I, are far from perfect, right, or good. But He, God, is perfect, right, and good. And what He did and what He created is likewise perfect, right, and good. God created man and woman, and God also created motherhood and fatherhood. He shared with us His power of creation. He shares with us the ability to create life. And thus the family of man is born. And to take mother, which is a sacred title, it's really the most sacred title that any human being can bear. Mother, the giver of life, the nurturer, the teacher, the most beloved. Most people, you take who in your life have you loved more than anybody else? And yes, we love our spouses. Yes, we love our kids. But you know what? That love we had for our mother, which we felt first, may well be what we feel longest and strongest. Father. Again, Jesus taught us to address God as Father. Right? Was Jesus wrong on this? Was Jesus being blinded by a heteronormative or heterocentric oppression of people with a multicolored flag? Is that where Jesus went wrong? Father and mother are sacred titles. In your life, there is nothing that will bring you more joy, potentially, than being a mother or a father. And for the laws of the state of New York to, in effect, say that there is no such thing, that those words are offensive, you go to the cemetery, look, see how many headstones from the last couple hundred years have the word mother or father across them. Must those be scratched off? Must we cover those over for fear of offending a passerby? No. In hell somewhere, the devil is laughing his ass off at this ability to get humans to say things like gestating parent and non-gestating parent. In heaven, God hopes that we'll always remember that these are sacred words, mother and father, and that we should protect them and the wonderful people who are mothers and fathers. I'm Bob Lonsbury, and this is Your Hometown.
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0: Welcome back. I'm Bob Lonsbury, and this is your hometown. I am a beekeeper, but I hasten to add, I'm not a very good one. I've had bees off and on for more than 30 years, and I've not been very good at it. Some people do things for a long time, and they learn along the way and get better. More often than not, I'll do something like once, and then I'll do it once again, and I'll do it once again, maybe a whole bunch of agains in a row, but I never really get much past that once, right? Like, maybe I got 30 years experience, or maybe I have 1 year's experience 30 times. I think I'm in that latter category. I'm not that smart about bees. But anyway, this year, I'm trying to do better. My wife and kids say, we want honey. And there are a fair number of kids, and there are an increasing number of grandkids, and they all like honey. And my wife bought me a bee suit. So the excuse of I don't like getting stung doesn't really work anymore. And I have resolved after all these years, probably I should stop sucking at being a beekeeper and I should probably try to get smart about it and see if I can't actually be a good steward of these little bees flying this way and that. And so it was to that end that I can't remember what day it was this week. One of them, I went out there in my beekeeping suit. Now, you've heard the story before. For years, I never could afford a beekeeping suit. You get like a thing goes on your head like a net, and then you get a pair of gloves, and you wear a thick coat, and you hope for the best. So I would wear my Army field jacket, and I'd put that net thing on my head, and I'd get a pair of gloves, and I would hope for the best. And the best typically didn't work out. Usually, a bee can sting you through blue jeans. It can sting you through socks. And, you know, bees were pretty good at stinging me. And this heartily discouraged me from my pursuit of active beekeeping. I did not spend a lot of time getting better. I just got in and got out before they stung the living daylights out of me, right? So, but my wife, last year, she bought me this beekeeping suit. Looks like I'm from NASA or something like that, some kind of astronaut deal. And by and large, it keeps me from getting stung. I've only been stung once in there, and it was this week. I was bending over. I had ticked off the bees. They're pretty mad. They're kind of swarming around, and there's a screen around your face, and I got bees on there, and they're kind of looking at me, and they're not looking with joy in their eye. And at any rate, at a certain point while I'm in there working around, the screen got up against my chin just close enough for one of these bees to stick her old butt up in there and get me right there in the chin. So anyway, I survived it, tough as I am. I pushed on. But here's the point I wanted to make. Again, just so you're clear, I'm not trying to come off like I'm some big smart person about bees, because I'm really not. I got these hives, and no, hives of bees, not like a rash on me. My skin's good, thanks. But I got these hives, and two of them I bought new this year, about a month ago or so. It like a small hive called a nuclear hive. And, you know, you take that and put it in a larger hive box, and you hope that the bees go out and visit a lot of flowers and come back and make a lot of wax and a lot of honey, and they grow and expand. And I'd gotten to the point where I presumed that the bees had pretty much filled up the available space they had in the hive box. So I needed to put another hive box on top. And these boxes have these things called frames that are, you know, there are 10 of them in there. And they've got, the bees will go in there and they'll build their honeycomb on each side of these frames. And then hopefully at some point fill it with honey, which I then can feed to these children and grandchildren previously referenced. Well, so the bees are there. They're doing their thing. It is very important for them that they get more space. If they don't get more space, it causes problems, and they may, for example, leave. They might say, hey, this place is no good, let's get out of here, at which point I will have lost the bees and their productivity, and they'll be up on the top of some tree somewhere, and folks will be posting on Facebook, how do I get rid of the bees, right? Also, to get honey for, like I said, the kids and the grandkids, it needs to be in frames that I can retrieve, take the honey out of it, and put back in there for them. So I was at a point where it was important for the bees' natural growth of their colony and for me getting honey one day. It's important to go in there and move things around and increase the size of this hive. So I put on my NASA suit, have my wife figure out how it's supposed to be all zipped, and out to the hives, I waddle. And you have this little smoker thing that you start a fire in this metal container, and you puff it with this little handle thing, and it shoots out little bursts of smoke. Bees, instinctively, when they smell smoke, nature has taught them that means, hey, your bee tree is on fire. And so they immediately start gobbling up honey, right? They all go to the comb, and they start gobbling up honey, because if the tree's on fire, the whole colony's going to have to fly away, okay? Queen, everybody, we're going to have to get up together in a big mass and fly off, and this honey is what keeps us alive, so carry as much as you can, and out we go. You puff a little smoke on there, and instead of coming to sting you, they instinctively go gobble up the honey. Well, so I got that. I got the top off the hive. I'm moving around the stuff. And, you know, smoke notwithstanding, this angered them significantly, right? And they are just mad as a wet hen. And you can feel them like thudding against your suit as they try to get through to sting you. And, you know, anyway, it's if you don't have a bee suit on, it's an unpleasant experience, as I recall. But anyway, the point is that you try to work quickly, but what you're doing is, I'm going to break your nest so that it can be rebuilt in a better way for you and for me, right? And that's very disconcerting to the bees in the moment, because they don't know what comes a week or a month or 2 months down the road. They only know that right now you are breaking apart their nest. This is very bad from their perspective. And of course, hopefully quickly, you get it put back together and, you know, and then you walk away and let them begin the process of calming down. And then you go to their neighbors and you puff them with smoke and you do this whole thing again, which likewise ticks them off just as much. And so, you know, you've got a bunch of bees who are mad at you. This is all too long a story as a setup to the simple fact that in our lives, sometimes God does us like I this week tried to do the bees, right? For them to get where they need to go, they needed to have their happy little situation here kind of messed up a little bit, right? I need to inflict something unpleasant on you so that you'll be prepared for something far more pleasant tomorrow. You need more space to store honey and to raise your little babies. I'm going to give you that space, but it is going to mess up your today. And I think that that happens in life. I think that often, in order to get us where we need to go, God, beekeeper in chief, if you will, has to come down into our life, maybe give us a little puff of smoke, and then rearrange things. And that's very disquieting in the time. But ultimately, a great blessing to us over time. And so how do we respond when it looks like the world's getting ripped up? We need to have faith. The bees can't have faith in me, the beekeeper. They know nothing of me. But you do know about God. And you do know that he's in charge of the world and he's in charge of your life. And what you do is you have faith. And you say, Heavenly Father, I don't understand this. And if it can go away, please make it do so. But I have faith that this is ultimately for my best good, and I ask you to get me through this and help me to become what I need to become and learn what I need to learn. And please get me to that better day that you have envisioned and are now preparing for me. I think that's one thing we ought to remember if we can when it looks like we're having a bad, bad day. Your Hometown is a production of iHeartMedia and originates each weekend under the auspices of radio station WHAM in Rochester, New York. I hope that you will tune in again next weekend. Until then, remember to do your best. I'm Bob Lonsbury, and this is Your Hometown.
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20: A mass shooting in Ohio. I'm Pam Puso, Fox News. There was panic after gunfire erupted near a crowded street festival.
21: Toledo police say it happened around 5:37 p.m. They got a call of shots fired at the Old West End Festival, which, talking to folks around here, they say that that's a very popular one. They look forward to it every year, but things took a turn for a worse when they got the shots fired, and police saying that there were possibly two shooters shooting at each other. 12 people in total hit, 2 in critical condition, no one in custody.
20: Lauren Edwards with Fox 2. As police scour surveillance footage, they're asking people who attended the festival to review their cell phone video. Extremely vile. That's how Ukraine's president describes a drone attack by Russia. Overnight, a facility that stores spent nuclear fuel was hit. Officials say radiation levels are within normal limits. The attack comes as Ukraine strikes more targets within Russia.
22: Ukraine is ramping up its attacks against Russia, this time by striking near the site of a Kremlin-sponsored economic forum attended by Russian President Vladimir Putin. Saturday's drone attacks targeted oil refineries and military sites in St. Petersburg. The strikes come 2 days after Ukrainian President Volodymyr Zelensky sent an open letter to Putin urging him to end the country's 4-year war.
20: Fox's Chanley Painter. Israeli residents near the West Bank are being urged to stay inside their homes after a series of simultaneous shootings. That's according to Israeli rescue services. One Israeli man has been killed, at least 5 other people hurt. Israeli authorities say at least 1 attacker has been killed. Others are being sought. Yesterday, Palestinian officials said a 7-month-old boy was killed by Israeli soldiers while riding in his parents' car. America's listening to Fox News.
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23: From the Wham 1180 newsroom, I'm Bud Lowell. 2 people were hurt yesterday when high winds brought down a tree branch on top of a tent at the Fairport Canal Days Festival. Perrington Ambulance says it happened about 4 in the afternoon. Several people rushed in to move the tree limb and help the people inside the tent. 2 of them were taken to the hospital. 2 others were treated at the scene. Rochester police are investigating after a man was shot yesterday afternoon on North Clinton Avenue. The victim walked into Rochester General Hospital seeking help after being shot in the upper body. He is recovering. A crash on the state thruway in Henrietta injured 4 motorcycle riders yesterday afternoon. Both state police and Henrietta firefighters responded when an SUV towing a boat hit 2 motorcycles. Each had 2 riders. Both bikes went down. 2 of the riders ended up trapped under the boat. All were taken to Strong Memorial, 2 with serious injuries, the others with lesser injuries. The 13 Wham Weather Authority forecast, more sunshine this afternoon, high of 76, and north winds. 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
3: Well, welcome to the Money Doctor Show this Sunday morning. I'm Chuck LaRocco with Tracy Baker, and I just want to tell you, I am back in Ra-Cha-Cha. I've left Florida and came to the Rochester office where I will be parking my butt doing all kinds of work here in local Rochester.
4: We got the band back together.
3: The band is back. The band is back as everybody is leaving and coming to their nice summer places up in upstate New York, which we just love, right?
5: Does that mean we're going to have the nice Florida weather now?
4: I know. And the fact that Charles Summers in Rochester, I mean, that's very high class. That's very pinky extended of you.
3: Well, let me just tell you about pinky extended. You know how I knew I was actually in Rochester, though? Gas prices.
4: Of course. Here we go.
3: Well, I just got to tell you, listen, so I'm flying out. As I'm driving to the airport, I'm noticing that the gas prices in Florida are, you know, around $3.65, $3.75 a gallon. I'm like, wow, this is kind of unique because usually when oil prices come down a little bit, it takes forever to get gas prices down. And they were just a little over $4 probably a couple weeks ago and $3.65. I'm like, that's a pretty big move. And then I land in Rochester. And I'm like, oh, we better put some gas in the car on the way back from the airport. And I see that it's in the mid-4 range. You know, some lower fours, but mostly in the mid-$4 range. So I scratch my head and I go, you know what? I want to look into this. I'm going to put my investigator jacket on and I'm going to investigate this, right? And I know that many of you, you know, have had the same experience when traveling. You leave one state and wonder how the price of the exact same gallon of gasoline can be so dramatically different somewhere else. So when I did my research, I must admit, my first thought was probably the same as many people. Is this political? Could it be political? Because we don't have a political show here, so I don't want to get into that, right? But I'll admit, that was just the first thought. When I actually dug into the data, the explanation turned out to be much more practical. The three biggest reasons for the difference that we pay much higher gas prices here is, number one, taxes. What a surprise. New York has some of the highest fuel taxes and fees in the country. Florida's gas taxes are significantly lower. That means less tax gets added to the price of every gallon before it ever reaches the pump. Second is supply and transportation. Florida receives much of its gasoline from Gulf Coast refineries. One of the largest refineries in the world is in Mississippi. I didn't even know that. Rochester is farther away from those refining and distribution centers, so the transportation costs can be more. Gas stations in Florida generally benefit from lower property taxes, lower operating expenses, and fewer costs associated with winter weather. The savings can ultimately be passed on to consumers. So when you put all these factors together, the difference starts to make more sense. In truth, if you saw gas selling for $3.20 to $3.50 in Stewart and $4.20 to $4.50 in Rochester, the biggest factor is usually New York's taxes and fees, with transportation and operating costs making up the rest of the difference. This illustrates a much larger economic issue, and this is where I really want to go with this. When states are going to compete for businesses, jobs, in residents, costs matter. Taxes matter. Energy costs matter. Regulations matter. Housing costs matter. The cumulative impact of hundreds of small financial decisions made by state and local government can have a significant effect on affordability and competitiveness. Whether you agree or disagree with specific policies, I think it's fair to say that New York and other high-cost states need to continually evaluate how they remain competitive. When someone can move to one state with no state income tax, lower energy costs, lower housing costs, and often lower overall living expenses, it's understandable why families and businesses at least consider making a change. Again, just a thought. And, you know, and just to touch on one other thing, when you fly into Florida, whether you're flying into Miami, whether you're flying into Tampa, whether you're flying into Fort Lauderdale, whatever, Orlando, you will never see as many cranes as you will there. Maybe in Texas or Tennessee, okay? But there, it's like Crane Central. They are building so many buildings, so many headquarters for companies, and we have to do something about it. New York needs to do something about that because you can't afford to lose your tax base. You can't afford it. And I just read ExxonMobil is now moving out of New Jersey, their headquarters, which was there for over 100 years. Samsung is moving out of New Jersey. They've been there forever. They're moving to Texas. So ExxonMobil, that you can't continue to bleed those jobs.
5: You know, I'll add to that. I was really surprised when we went to Ohio for one of the volleyball tournaments. I had a breathing issue, had to do a telemed visit, and they called in three prescriptions for me. It was a steroid, an inhaler, and something else. It cost me $25 for all three. The inhaler alone here in New York is well over $50. So it's just amazing with all the different aspects that cost of living is very different from state to state.
3: Yeah. Yeah, they need to get some smelling salts. They need to get some smelling salts and figure out what they're going to do with the taxes in this state. So now let's get back to business and the finances, because that's really what people are listening to the show for. But I just have to say that. And by the way, we're getting some requests for worksheets. Congratulations. Get them back to us. But those financial worksheets will really give you the blueprint to a great financial future. So let's go right to the economy. This past Friday, we received one of the most important economic reports of the month, the May jobs report. The government reported that the U.S. economy added 172,000 new jobs in May, significantly higher than April's 115,000 jobs. At the same time, the unemployment rate did remain steady at 4.3%. That was way above expectations, which only expected in the 80,000 range of job creation, right? So everybody's going to say, why did the market take that news and kind of sell off a little bit, right? Well, it goes to the Federal Reserve. The Federal Reserve continues to watch employment and inflation data closely as it evaluates future interest rates decisions. This report suggested that the labor market remained stable. As a result, many analysts concluded the inflation would likely continue to play the biggest role in determining the timing of future Fed decisions. So let's dissect that. What does that mean? It means that because the jobs report was strong, the Fed doesn't have to look at the employment as a factor to lower rates now. And now they're looking at inflation, and they're seeing inflation go up. Costs are going up, right? So now the Fed's saying, we're not going to cut rates. Market looks at that, says, what? No cut rates? And all of a sudden, we get that knee-jerk reaction. So, again, just like the example I opened up with in Florida with the gas prices, you see how quickly, if oil does start to come down, gas prices may start to come down as well. That will have a big impact on inflation, I believe. So while this conflict is still going on with Iran and while there's still uncertainty, you're going to see inflation. We're going to see this happening. And I know that a lot of people are suffering because they're not getting the income in their wages. Wages only grew at just 0.3% during the month, which is not a big increase compared to the cost of goods, right? So we're upside down there. Understandable. But eventually the market's going to look forward. And as this conflict does conclude, right, I believe that prices will come down and inflation will become under control and the Feds will cut. How soon? I don't know. If you can tell me when the conflict will end, I can tell you more. But I don't know. So, look. We have to look at this and determine. We're not going to judge the headlines today. We're not looking at today. We've seen some sell-off the last couple of days in the technology field. Many investors spent many years focused on the largest companies in America, the Apples, Microsofts, NVIDIA's, Amazon's, Meta's, and other technology giants that drove much of the market's performance. We're seeing that kind of move out, although the AI market still is leading, right? I don't care what anybody says. That's my belief, okay? And what we need to go forward, we're seeing that there's been a lot of performance in smaller companies. So what does that mean? It could be good and bad. I look at it like this. In order to buy the smaller companies going all the way down from small down to penny stocks, people are willing to take on more risk. They're feeling much better about the stock market. And when people feel better about things, sometimes they go out a little further on risk, right? So that could be a bad thing if things hit the fan, because your larger stocks give you more liquidity. It's a lot easier to sell shares of Microsoft than it will be to sell some company that's trading at 10 cents. There has to be a buyer on the other side to buy the stock. It's a market. So if you have a bunch of sellers, but you don't have a bunch of buyers, it makes the stock really get hammered because it becomes what we would call illiquid. You can't get your money out. Okay. So when people are taking some of these risks, you have to be extremely careful of what you're doing and make sure that it doesn't take up a big portion of your portfolio, because you may find yourself with, when the market takes a breath, because we know that markets always do take a breath, that you may not be able to get liquidity out of those stocks. That being said, we all know that stocks are part of long-term growth and not short-term. So if the market should correct at some point, right? And I don't think it's going to correct right now, but I don't know. There could be a black swan. You never know. But if it did, just know that that money is going to be illiquid, and it is should be for long-term growth anyway, which is why we always position the portfolios with solving for income first, making sure the income coming in is enough to cover expenses so that if the markets do take a breath and consolidate, I love these words because it doesn't say, you know, crash. But anyway, if it does do that, you'll be fine because you could outlast. You'll be the ever ready bunny that just keeps going and going and going because you're not in the need to sell. So historically, when investors become increasingly optimistic, they often move further out on the risk platform, which is what I just said, and they buy smaller companies, speculative businesses, and stocks that may not be profitable because they're hoping for larger gains, aka making bets. Okay? And for many of our listeners, I continue to believe artificial technology and artificial intelligence is going to revolutionize the world. It already has started. It's not going to stop. Regardless of what you believe in, it's there. It's only going to increase because it increases productivity. Especially when you have high inflation, you're going to see more of this. And you're going to see more AI, more robotics than we've seen in the past. It's only going to get bigger. So the spending is real, the innovation is real, and the opportunities may be enormous over the next decade. That's my opinion. I understand that technology valuations, particularly in some of the semiconductors and AI-related companies, have become elevated. See it. That's why you're going to see pullbacks here and there and everywhere and with a box and with a fox and, you know, all that other good stuff. But I will tell you, right, they may be buying opportunities for the future, for the long-term growth future. Don't be scared of that. Don't be scared. And not every company is going to make it, which is why we like to use certain ETFs that focus in on exactly where we want to go and where we want to buy. That's what we do in our Money Doc models. We do that all the time, and we are on it. We are on it like Donkey Kong. We're on it. And for those of you younger listeners out there who don't know what Donkey Kong is, it's the equivalent to, well, even if I say the Mario Brothers, I'm probably still dating myself to NAR. I don't even know what it is. Anyway, it's whatever games you play now, it's to that illusion. So, you know, look, every major growth trend in history, there will be periods where investors want to take profits and valuation needs some time to digest gains. It's the way it goes. However, I continue to believe technology will be one of the primary drivers of long-term economic and market growth. At the same time, I believe investors should maintain a diversified portfolio. Notice how I didn't say asset allocation, because I don't like that. I don't even like the first three letters, asset. I don't like that because you don't have to bet every horse, people. But if you're building a stock portfolio and you want to tilt it somewhere, I still believe technology needs to lead the field. Do I believe all of it should be there? Absolutely not. I love industrials. I love all different aspects. I don't believe that you should always, but we like to tilt. We like to put our foot a little harder where we believe the market is going. So, in my opinion, technology may be the leading story, but there could be many winners beyond technology itself. Build a diversified portfolio, stay focused on long-term goals. Successful investing is not about predicting what happens next week or next month, or what the newspapers or the financial shows are saying. It's about making smart decisions that can help you reach your goals over the next decade and beyond. And this is why it's very important you get those financial worksheets. It's very important you know how and where your money should be invested based on your goals and your needs.
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3: Welcome back to the Money Doctors. 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And most importantly as well, send in your great questions. We love to read your questions. 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
5: All right. Our first question is from Jim. He says, I'm 62 from Penfield. I have several old 401ks from previous jobs. Should I leave them where they are, or should I consolidate them?
3: That's a good question, because I'll tell you, as you get older, and you're not old at 62, okay, but as you do get older, it gets very difficult to keep track of everything, right? You have stuff all over the place, so you want to consolidate. You say, you know what, let's simplify my life. I want to consolidate. So the first thought is consolidate. Now, there's some things you need to take into consideration before you do that. All right. The first thing you really want to do is you want to review the fees, the investment choices, and the service options of each plan. Okay. So typically the reason why people will roll over their 401ks and consolidate is typically because if they go into an IRA, they can then pick any investment they want that's legitimate, I should say, but any investment can be placed in the IRA. So there's no restrictions. When you're in a 401k, you're restricted to whatever's on the menu. I like to call it a menu. So whatever funds they put in the 401k is what your options are. Okay? So the plus for an IRA would be that it opens up your investment options, right? It opens up your investment options of what you can invest in. You're not restricted to what your employer picked. However, you always want to evaluate the fees. How much is it going to cost if you move it into an IRA versus how much is it going to cost if I kept it in the different 401k plans, right? The other thing you want to do is you want to look at some of the old 401k plans, again, have very, very limited investment options. The smaller the company, typically, the shorter the options that you have or the smaller the options you have to pick. And you want to make sure that cost isn't the only factor you're looking at. You want to make sure that it fits into your financial plan. So if you're 62 years old and you need income to come out of that plan because you need it to, you're retiring and you need it to supplement your Social Security and or your pension, you want to make sure that there's an income option that's kicking off the interest that's going to cover that, right? You don't want to be selling shares. You want to make sure that your shares are covered, meaning that the income is coming from the investment, not selling shares to provide you with that difference in withdrawing principal to fund your retirement. Okay, that's very, very important. Consolidating can also make retirement planning much easier and reduce confusion. Here's the thing, if you're working with a good advisor, it's a lot easier for them to maintain the one account and make sure it's according to your needs and goals, allocated the proper way for what you need. It's very difficult to manage four or five different accounts, trying to keep track of where the money is, where those options are. So if you're using a financial advisor that you trust, you have to trust that person that they're going to put your best interest forward and they're going to do what's right for you.
5: And so many times, how often, Chuck, do we hear clients say, oh, I got this in the mail. I didn't even know I had this. So the problem is if you leave these older 401ks with multiple companies across the board and then you forget about them, one, the money may not be working as hard for you as it could be if it was more actively managed. And two, it makes it confusing later on. So it's easier if you deal with it when you're aware of it, because in light of e-delivery, it's out of sight, out of mind.
3: Yeah. So, you know, and it also consolidating, it really helps control the risk level, the overlap, because you could be buying the same funds with the same investments. You want to make sure that your beneficiaries are updated. So if you have five or six plans, you have to change beneficiaries on five or six plans as things change other than one. You want to make sure that your income's covered. You know, you want to be careful before moving anything. Again, you want to compare the costs. Just to summarize this up a little bit, you want to compare the costs, understand the investment options, review creditor protection and plan features, make sure that everything's covered in case, God forbid, you get in trouble. And the big benefit of consolidation is going to be organization. But again, it should be done thoughtfully and it should be in your best interest.
5: Right. Again, it's your goals and your needs are at the forefront. So when you're doing that retirement planning, that's what's going to really drive what you're doing and how you're doing it.
3: Yeah. And many times we have to go through that with people and they're, like you said, they don't know where things are. It just makes things a lot easier. So what I want you all to do is go through that and kind of think, do I have any plans that are sitting out there? What am I getting these statements for? What are they doing? And put it all on paper so you kind of remember what you have and then figure this out.
4: 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And of course, you can catch up on past Money Doctor shows there. 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
7: From the Wham 1180 newsroom, I'm Bud Lowell. Two people were hurt yesterday when high winds brought a tree branch crashing down on top of a tent at the Fairport Canal Days Festival about 4 p.m. Parrington Ambulance says several people rushed in, helped move the tree limb, and helped the people in the tent, two of whom went to the hospital. Two others were treated at the scene. The rider of an e-scooter was taken to Strong Memorial Hospital yesterday after being clipped by a passing car on Route 104 in Wayne County. The driver was crossing 104 at Lake Avenue in Williamson when the accident took place. The rider was treated for back pain. More than 350 bicycle riders took part in the American Diabetes Association Tour de Cure ride through the Finger Lakes yesterday, and they raised nearly $320,000 in support of diabetes research. Nearly 1.8 million New Yorkers live with diabetes. The riders took on three different courses of different lengths, starting at Stuckey Farms. The 13 Wham Weather Authority forecast more sunshine this afternoon with a high of 76 and north winds. I'm Bud Lowell, News Radio Wham 1180. 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
8: News. I'm Pam Huzo. Manhunt in Ohio after gunfire erupts near a street festival in Toledo. 12 people were shot and wounded.
9: It's just a shame, you know, when a few people, for whatever reasons, going through their head, decide to disrupt something that has been a beloved community event.
8: Police Lieutenant Dan Gerken, cops believe at least two people fired weapons and were probably shooting at each other. More unrest outside an immigration detention center in New Jersey. Protesters say conditions inside are inhumane.
10: It isn't about the quality of detention. It's about detention. They don't want these people detained.
8: Border czar Tom Homan speaking to Fox. Several arrests were made there this weekend. America's listening to Fox News.

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3: All right, today we're tackling a question many homeowners debate as summer arrives. Deck, patio, or three-season room? Which one is really worth the cost? It's one of those decisions that starts with, wouldn't it be nice to have a place to sit outside? And somehow ends up with spreadsheets, contractor estimates, permit applications, and a heated discussion on whether a ceiling fan with a remote control is a necessity or a luxury. So today we'll look at the pros, cons, costs, those hidden expenses, and how to make smart financial decisions if you're considering to upgrade your outdoor living space. So let's start with option one, the deck. It's often the first thing that people think about when they want more outdoor living space. Decks create a natural extension of your home and are great for entertaining, grilling, or simply enjoying a summer evening. But decks can come with ongoing responsibilities. Wood decks require regular staining and sealing. Composite decking reduces maintenance but increases the upfront costs. And depending on the height, you may need railings, stairs, permits, and inspections. So cost-wise, a pressure-treated wood deck typically runs between $25 and $50 per square foot. Composite decks often range $50 to $100 or more per square foot, and that means a moderate-sized deck can easily cost between $15,000 and $40,000 or more. And that's before those hidden costs and extras like your furniture, lighting, rails, stairs, replacement boards, and potentially increasing property taxes. So a deck is often best for homeowners who truly enjoy being outdoors and expect to use the space regularly throughout the warm months. So now let's talk about option two. That's the patio. Patios generally cost less than decks and may require less maintenance. There's fewer structural concerns, no railings in most cases, and they can look fantastic using pavers, decorative concrete, or natural stone. However, patios work best on relatively flat ground. They don't offer protection from rain, bugs, pollen, or intense sun, and a poor drainage can become a costly issue later if not planned properly. So concrete patios may start around $10 to $20 per square foot. Paver patios often range $20 to $40 or more per square foot.

0: owners, though a patio offers the best balance of affordability, appearance, and low maintenance. So that leaves us with option three, the three-season room. Three-season room is enclosed, but generally not fully heated or insulated for year-round use. So the biggest advantage here is comfort. You can enjoy outdoor views while avoiding mosquitoes, rain, wind, and pollen. And in Western New York here, where weather can change by the hour, that extra protection often means months of additional use. The downside is the cost. The three-season rooms are significantly more expensive and often involve electrical work, permits, foundations, windows, and more complex construction. So many of these projects start between $25,000 and $50,000. Higher-end three-season rooms can exceed $75,000 or even dip into six figures. So some hidden costs to watch for is electrical upgrades, ceiling fans, furniture, window treatments, heating and cooling units, and insurance increases. And then don't forget future screen and window maintenance, because they don't last forever. And so let's be honest, once the room is built, somebody will suggest a TV and then the surround sound and then your mini fridge, and you got to have that beverage bar. So before long, all of a sudden you're watching football in a room that costs more than what your actual first house cost in total. So three-season rooms are ideal for homeowners who want the longest usage season and view the project as adding functional living space to their home rather than simply adding an outdoor area. So before, as you're going into these projects, how do you decide? Let's break down. I've got four questions you're going to ask yourself. The first question is, what's your climate? Here in New York, the outdoor season is wonderful, but relatively short. So a three-season room may significantly extend the number of months you can comfortably enjoy the space compared to a patio option. The second question you're going to ask yourself is, how often will you actually use it? Now, not how often you imagine using it or how often you really, really will actually use it. Be honest with yourself, because if you're outside every weekend, a larger investment may make sense for you. But if you're outdoors a handful of times, 3 months of the year, a simpler patio may provide everything that you need compared to a deck. Third question to ask yourself is, how long will you stay in your home? If you're moving in a few years, resale value deserves some consideration. If you're planning to stay for decades, personal enjoyment may matter far more than maximizing return on investment, because oftentimes homeowners spend several thousands of dollars on an upgrade, and it will only boost the resale value by a few thousand. So the last question you're going to ask yourself, and it's the most important, what's your available budget? To figure out your budget, first decide the maximum amount you can spend on the project without dipping into your emergency funds. Then make sure the project won't interfere with your other goals, vacations, other home repairs, and most importantly, your retirement income needs. Lastly, subtract 10 to 20% from that dollar amount to build in an extra buffer for those surprise expenses and upgrades that pop up. And now that you have your total spendable amount for the project, you can compare options that fit into your budget. So generally speaking, the patio is going to be your least expensive, the deck is the middle, and the three-season room is the most expensive.
1: Because everybody needs to know what the contractor's favorite word is. 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Could I do this wall over there instead of? Sure you can. Cha-ching. So make sure you got your blueprint ready and you've done your due diligence to know exactly how you want it built.
2: 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And blueprints. 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

0: 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We'll get those right out to you so you can fill those out, send them right back to us. And if you miss part of the show, make sure you download that iHeartRadio app where you can listen to any of our shows anytime. Okay, we've got a question here from Patricia from Charlotte, North Carolina. And she says, what is sequence of returns risk?
1: That's a very complicated question. And I'm going to try to explain this as best I can. This is something that's easier to view, but I'm going to do my best with this. We call it in the business sequence of returns, which is exactly why I don't like two things. I don't like using averages, and I don't like Monte Carlo simulators. Okay? So when you do these fancy financial plans and they tell you the Monte Carlo simulation, you can take that there and throw it right in the trash can, in my opinion, or don't put a lot of weight on it because it's viewing past for present. Okay? So let's talk about this. With sequence of events, what is that? What is that? Sequence of returns. Let's say that I got two retirees, right? Both retired with $1 million. And both of them need $80,000 to live per year from their investments. Now, let's say that the average return, which I hate, is 7%. Okay? So you got two retirees. You got retiree A, and you got retiree B. They retire with the same amount of money, and both of their investments over time average 7%. However, when retiree A retires, he experiences poor returns early. Okay? So when he retires, he's getting negative returns. The market turns sour on him. In other words, he picked not the greatest time to retire, and the markets give him some negative returns to start with. The problem is he's going to run out of money if those negative returns impacted the portfolio. Let's say for 3 years, he had negative returns of negative 25%, negative 10%, negative 15% before the market picked up. Okay? So at the end, he averaged 7% because the market did better going forward, but because he started out with negative returns and he was taking $80,000 out, so while his investments were going down at first, he was still pulling $80,000 out of his investment. This guy ran out of money in 13 years, okay? And I'm using that as hypotheticals based on negative returns starting. However, retiree B, he experienced strong returns early, right? So when he started, when he retired and started to take his $80,000 out, the first 3 years of his, he was up 25. He was up 15. He was up positive for 13, or I'm sorry, for the 3 years before the market started to go down, right? And he, after 13 years, still had over almost $2 million in his account, right? Still average, both of them average 7%. But because number A, retiree A, started withdrawing right away from his account during bad market years, he ran out of money. Where B got lucky and he had three great market years before the market corrected, right? Or took a breath, right? Now, this all is why I always say, you have to solve for income first, because your portfolio or your retirement income should not depend on what the stock market does. It should not solely depend on what the stock market does. If you were to cover your income need first and then have that extra to go into the growth to keep up with inflation, it really doesn't matter what the markets do. It doesn't matter because your income's still coming in. And this is why there's two schools of financial planning. We like to cover our income needs first. I'm a certified retirement counselor. My job is to make sure you don't run out of money during retirement. Okay, that's my job. That's what we do here. That's what Tracy does. That's what our organization does. Okay? Solve for income first. The other school says, well, if I got, and I'm simplifying this, and I'm not, and not everybody does this, but I'm just using it as an example. Well, I have this fund, it's the XYZ fund, and it's averaged 12%. It's averaged 12% over 14 years, over 20 years. It's averaged 12% over 30 years. So why not put all my money into this fund and take out 5 or 6%? The fund's going to go up over time. Remember the sequence of returns. Yes, maybe that fund has averaged that. Does it mean it's going to average that in the future? No. But even if it did, if you retire and you put your money in something like that and it goes down, if it's not producing that 5% in income, if it's not kicking out 5 apples in dividends or an interest, it's only kicking out 2, it means that you need to sell shares every month of that fund. If you retire and you put it in that fund and that fund goes down because of bad markets, you're selling shares and you're selling more and more shares as the fund price drops. So even if the market recovers, you're never going to go back because you're depleting the amount of shares you have. So it's a bad, bad way to go. And that's why when you're looking at a retirement portfolio and we say, do the worksheets, because that tells you what your expenses are. Now, if this person came in to our office and said, I want to retire, I have $1 million, but I need $80,000. I need it to generate $80,000 a year from there to subsidize my Social Security and retirement. I would say, guess what? That's 8%. You can't retire. You can't, because you're not going to be able to find an investment that's going to generate a guaranteed 8% and still give you that future inflation protection that you're going to want, right? So if you want to retire, you're going to have to take on a part-time job. And sometimes those are the hardest conversations to have, but it's real. Because if you say, oh, this is great, I'm going to get this $1 million client, it's going to invest with me and wonderful. That's not right. Because what you're going to do is you're going to have to manage down those expectations. And God forbid you go into a bad market year, you don't want to take those type of risks. You would have to make sure that investment's going to do over 8%. Who wants that on? Who wants to try to do that, right? We always want to outperform. We believe here that you underpromise and you overdeliver. We got to beat what we're trying to beat, the indexes, right? That's our job. We're not miracle workers. If the stock market's down 50%, we're not going to be up 20, right? Nobody is. But if you build a portfolio right, that won't matter because you got your income coming in and the growth is for longer term. So it's all about managing that situation. And I know that was hard to explain, but I hope I did a good job.
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1: 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Again, I'm Chuck LaRocque with Tracy Baker. This is our last segment, but don't you worry. We will be back next week. And if you missed part of the show, that's okay. You can go to our website. 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That gives you even more control. If you're going to take a long flight, you can download that right onto your phone and listen for the whole flight. It's a boondaba. Tastes better than the old dog chow. So go ahead, Tracy.
0: Okay. So Dave reached out to us, says, this is Dave. I'm 67 from Greece. My wife and I have IRAs, a brokerage account, and some cash. How do we know which money to spend first in retirement?
1: That's a very important question. And that could make a lot of difference, right? So the answer is going to depend on number one, taxes. Number two, income. Your income needs, age, and account types. Everything that comes out of a traditional IRA is going to be taxable. Everything that comes out of a Roth IRA is not going to be taxable. And everything that comes out of a non-retirement account will not be taxable unless you're selling some sort of highly appreciated investment or something where you could have capital gains. Because your non-retirement account is an after-tax account. So, does that mean that you should automatically go to your after-tax account first? Not necessarily. First place is always your emergency funds, because your emergency funds should be in a liquid account. And if it's in a liquid account, chances are it's not earning a lot of interest. Some, hopefully, but not a ton. That should be your first place that you should look. If it's going to deplete your emergency fund, then you have to look elsewhere. So what you want to do is not only bring your financial advisor in, but you also want to bring your tax preparer in. And what they want to do is you want to analyze what your income is and how much you can add to your income without putting yourself in a higher tax bracket. So let's say, for example, you need $50,000 and you have about $30,000 in your emergency fund, but you don't want to reduce it to anything. So you take 10 out of your emergency fund and you say, okay, where should I take the other 40, right? So now you sit down with your accountant and he says, well, or she says, look, if you take $20,000 out of your retirement account and you add it to your income because it's taxable, okay, you're going to be in the same tax bracket. But if you take more than that, it's going to push you into a higher tax bracket. In addition to that, if you take more, it possibly will ruin your enhanced STAR. So you say, okay, now I know that I can take $20,000 out of my IRA, but I don't want to go higher than that. So now you have the 10 from your emergency fund and you have the 20 from your retirement account. And now you can go to your after tax or your Roth account. That's where your financial advisor comes into play. If you have something that you can sell in your Roth that makes sense, then you can take some from the Roth. If you don't, then maybe you go to the after-tax brokerage account and you look for something to sell. If you need some losses to offset gains that year that you may have taken in that non-retirement account brokerage, then maybe you sell some things that aren't doing so well to offset the taxes you're going to pay in the capital gains. This is where a financial advisor earns their keep, because they have to help you with this alongside with your tax advisor.
0: And, you know, for our listeners that are thinking of retiring earlier, and if you're below 59 and a half, that's going to change your plans on which buckets you're taking from when you first retire, because from employer retirement plans, you can often take money from those when you're over 55 and you retire. Where with an IRA and a Roth account, you have to be 59 and a half before you can start taking the money out and avoiding those early withdrawal penalties. So again, your age of retirement is going to be a big factor in that retirement plan as well.
1: Yeah, it always is. And remember, the other option is if you had to take money out before you were 59 and a half into an IRA, you'd have to do what's called the 72T distribution. The problem with the 72T distribution is it has to go at least 5 years. So even if you did it when you're 58, you have to stick to those payments for 5 years. There's some flexibility, but not much. And you don't want to, I always believe in not locking yourself into that situation. So if you're going to retire early, it always makes sense in most cases, I shouldn't say always, because that's a, that there's always exceptions, okay? That I'll tell you. But leave some money in the 401k, even if it's in a stable value fund, just because you'll be able to take money out of that early without locking yourself into a 72T distribution.
0: And, you know, another thing that we find with clients during retirement, it's something we don't plan for and we don't want, certainly want to make it as part of our retirement planning process. But many times our clients are receiving an inheritance during retirement years. And so that's where the flexibility of your portfolio is very important, because if you inherit a large IRA from your parent, you now have to fully distribute that over 10 years. And that can significantly increase the income you have to take. So making sure your retirement assets in your plan is built flexible, you can help accommodate that.
1: Yeah. And you know, and there's a lot more that even goes into your financial advisor. No, for example, if legacy concerns, you want to pass money on to your children, is very important. You may want to preserve the Roth. You know, the other thing is people don't realize how much taking from the wrong account could really affect things. Like, it can affect your Medicare premiums. You don't want to be paying more Medicare premiums because you took from the wrong account, or capital gains, right? Along the other things that we talked about. So these are all things that get put together when you're trying to figure out where you should take the money from, which is why it's so important to have a good team, a great financial advisor, and a good CPA. So anyway, thanks for listening. 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
3: 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Investing involves risks, including possible loss of principal.
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10: Searching for suspects. I'm Deborah Valentine, Fox News. A mass shooting at a street festival in Toledo, Ohio on Saturday leaves at least 12 people hurt, two wounded critically, according to police. Fox 2 Detroit's Lauren Edwards reports from Toledo.
11: Toledo police say it happened around 5:37 p.m. They got a call of shots fired at the Old West End Festival, which, talking to folks around here, they say that that's a very popular one. They look forward to it every year, but things took a turn for a worse when they got the shots fired, and police saying that there were possibly two shooters shooting at each other. 12 people in total hit, two in critical condition, no one in custody. Here they're looking for two shooters. Police say that they are reviewing all leads, reviewing video. There's cameras everywhere, people have their cell phones, but they're asking anyone with information to please reach out to them as soon as possible. Here in Toledo, Lauren Edwards, Fox 2 News.
10: The counting of primary ballots continues in California. Fox's Chanley Painter has more.
12: A Los Angeles Department of Justice official is debunking baseless social media claims that Republican mayoral candidate Spencer Pratt received no new votes after California's primary election Tuesday. Pratt, a former reality TV star, is facing off against incumbent mayor Karen Bass and city councilwoman Nithya Raman. Bass currently holds the lead. The top two vote getters will face off in the November general election. Federal officials say they're investigating multiple claims of election fraud. Meantime, former U.S. Health Secretary Javier Becerra has advanced to the general election for California's governor. It's still not clear if he'll face Republican and former Fox News host Steve Hilton or billionaire Democrat Tom Steyer.
10: The count may continue until June 15th or longer. 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

0: From the Wham 1180 Newsroom, I'm Bud Lowell. High winds brought a tree branch crashing down on top of the tent at Fairport Canal Days yesterday. Two people inside that tent were hurt and taken to Strong Memorial Hospital. Several other people rushed in to help move the tree limb and help the people inside. Two others were treated at the scene. A crash on the state thruway in Henrietta injured four motorcycle riders yesterday afternoon. The SUV was towing a boat when it hit two motorcycles. Each had two riders, according to state police and Henrietta firefighters. Both bikes went down. Two of the riders ended up trapped under the boat. All were taken to Strong. Two seriously injured, the others with lesser injuries. The cause is still being investigated. Rochester police are investigating after a man was shot yesterday afternoon on North Clinton Avenue. The victim walked into Rochester General Hospital seeking help for a gunshot in the upper body, and he is recovering. The 13 Wham Weather Authority forecast, more sunshine this afternoon, high's going to be 76 degrees. 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
4: Good morning, everybody. Thank you so much for joining me today on the Bob Brenna Law Forum. You may have guessed I am indeed Bob Brenna, and I welcome you to the show. We have a gorgeous day here, and I appreciate getting ready for the day for an hour with you now. And I'm wondering what's on your mind. I'm at 222-1180. 1-800-295-1180. We should probably all say a prayer for the motorcyclists that got wrecked yesterday. They were trapped underneath a boat. I've had a motorcycle license since I was 17, and I can tell you that is a terrifying thought. As an aside, to turn it into a point of law for the show, when I represent somebody with a motorcycle case, when they've been on a motorcycle and they've been injured, I do not have to prove a serious injury. So, for example, I had a person that was the cousin of a big advertiser stop me downtown one day and say that he found out he couldn't sue because his cousin told him that because he didn't have a serious injury, he couldn't sue. And it wound up being that he had an injury, and I explained to him that the serious injury threshold does not apply to motorcycles. So, for example, if I have somebody come in, I don't have to prove some of the what seem to be fake categories. The legislature, in its infinite wisdom, just passed a law that says, in essence, if you are on your back and out of work for, let's say almost 6 months, and then you're okay, you have no right to sue in New York State any longer, no matter what happens with the fault of that person. So, if you stay tuned, you will find out that I have a $50 gift certificate for you for a trivia question. I know it's up there, but I want to keep your interest, and I want to thank Flaherty's. They're always wonderful to us. And now we're going to go to our first caller, Bob. Good morning, Bob. This is Bob. Nice to meet you, and thank you for calling in. Hi, Bob.
5: Hello.
4: Hi. You're on the air.
5: Yeah, I'm here.
4: Can you tell me your question, sir?
5: Yes. My question is, I bought a used car, I got a 21 BMW. I called you about a month and a half, 2 months back on potholes. And the problem I'm having with the dealership is that from day one when I bought the car, I told them of a mechanical problem that I was dealing with, that every time I shifted at a park in or stopped at a traffic light, it would rumble and shake, or if I'm sitting in an idle. Initially, they went and changed out all the spark plugs and they replaced the filter. And that tells me the first time I brought it in that they realized there's a problem. They attempted to fix it. Plausible. Now, I brought it in three times since then, and it has the same problems, but now they're trying to tell me that's normal and they're not going to fix it.
4: Have you had any other
5: Do
4: BMW
5: I have any recourse
4: people?
5: Under the Lemon Law, or can I sue them for damages? Because I've driven a car maybe a couple of days out of like the 3 months or more that I've had the car. It's still at their dealership, and they're telling me I recently a bill and everything in order to pick it up when my salesman told me, no, we got this. It's under the 90-day window, and don't worry about it. And they're not willing to give me the car until I pay the bill, and they haven't.
4: Oh, hold on. They're holding your car? Did you say they're holding your car?
5: Yeah.
4: Are they refusing to release your car?
5: Excuse me?
4: Are they refusing to release your car?
5: Yes.
4: How much is the bill?
5: That I'm not sure. Like I said, they...
4: All right. I'm in the weeds too much to be able to sort this out right now for the show. I will try to do some research on it. If I can do it during the show, I will. How many times did you have it in, and in what period of time?
5: Okay, because I
4: you're not catching my words. I'm going to disconnect. But I want you to know that you should get a person that knows BMWs to look at that car for you. You should find out. You should do some research. Get a mechanic that knows what they're doing. It sounds to me like you may well have recourse just under your warranty without going for the Lemon Law. And if I get a moment while I'm on the show here, I will research that for you. And I will wish you the very best. Let me know next week what happens, because I think that they need to release that car, and I'll need more specifics to be able to help it. So we will be now, let's see. There is a recall at Target. Up and Up fragrance free baby wipes. And Up and Up fresh cucumber scented baby wipes. The FDA has identified a very serious bacteria in those. They can cause serious and even life-threatening infections in newborns, infants, young children, or people with weakened immune systems. If you have that Up and Up fragrance product, don't use it. Contact Target if you want your money back, but don't use it, whether it's a waste of money or not. Not worth it. And I want to mention a couple of issues. One is a scam that Chase Bank gets credit for stopping. What happened was an 81-year-old woman, she was trying to open up a new account and transfer $9,000 of her money into that account. I'm sorry, I'm hoarse this morning. I apologize. And the woman at Chase looked at it, asked her what was going on, and it wound up that this woman was about to be scammed and every dollar was about to be taken. The scammer was still on the phone listening. What the woman did was she punched into Chase the number of the account the woman was going to transfer to and realized that it was a setup, and helped that woman keep what was amounting to her life savings. So it started with a fake email from what claimed to be Chase. So be aware of the fact that emails can be a scam. Texts now, there are scams. There are criminal court summonses going out, supposedly from the city of New York criminal court, saying that you will be subject to arrest. And that is not true. Do not pay any money like that. And do not fall for anything close to that, folks. So, let's see. We've got people here. And let's see. Mike is on first. Mike, good morning. This is Bob Brenner. Thank you for your call. How can I help you?
6: Thanks for taking the call, Bob. Just a on your comment regarding New York State changing the law on the 6 months personal injury where you can't sue, if you're a resident of another state who does not have that and you're able to sue and you get injured in New York State, does New York State law take precedent, or does it, if you're a resident of the other state, can you still sue?
4: Off the top of my head, it's New York State. There would be no ability that I'm aware of for an out-of-state person under different law in their own state to apply that law. There are federal law cases. There are federal cases where there's a diversity in citizenship between every plaintiff and every defendant. No defendant and plaintiff can have the same state citizenship. If there's a diversity in citizenship, you can go to federal court based on that. And what you can do sometimes is get a choice of law in terms of which jurisdiction will apply. My gut feeling is even in that scenario, you're not going to have that kind of an issue. And that basically what you're concerned about is not really going to be an issue. I don't think that it's going to do that. Again, if I can get some time to research. I also, wait a minute, Mary Jo is listening. Good morning, Mary Jo. Okay, Mary Jo, here we go. Can somebody out of state use New York State law to sue to get out of the no-fault injury threshold? I'll give you a 99% gut. By the way, Mary Jo, thanks for being around. And I see you have a question for the show. I'll try to look at that on our break. And thanks again. So, Mike, is that just... are you able to consider the fact that right now you could have a tractor trailer with a drunk driver run a light, put you in the hospital for 100 days, and if that's the intent, if that's the extent of the injury, you have no right to sue in New York State? What's your gut feeling about that, Mike?
6: Well, I would hope that if I was a Florida resident, I'd be able to sue. But,
4: well, what if you're a New York State resident? You have to be living with that kind of law.
6: Well, I don't like that at all. Are you kidding? Wow. You know, I've been injured for 100 days. I'd like to get some compensation for that, for those 100 days.
4: Yeah. Used to be any 90 out of 180 days that a person was medically qualified to stay out of work, meaning a doctor said you need to stay out of work, any 90 out of the first 180 days. I've had that memorized my whole career, and it no longer applies. I don't know the effective date, but after the break, we're going to come back, and we'll see if Mike has any follow-up questions. We're going to talk to David about a will, and then we're going to talk about a gift certificate. We'll be right back.
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4: Don't forget one thing. Even the people we disagree with generally have the same objective. They want some of the same things. They ultimately want the same goals. And they just go about it a different way, the way that they think is right. Instead of being convinced that we are the only ones who are right, let's try to think about why the other folks on the other side of the argument believe what they do. This is Bob Brenna asking you to take a minute to think.
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4: And we're back. Matt, is Mike still on? All right, let me finish up with Mike. Mike?
6: Yeah. Yep.
4: I want to make sure that I clarify something. When I represent somebody on a motorcycle that's been injured, I do not have to prove a serious injury. Now, the counterpart to that is motorcycle riders cannot get the same insurance that cars can and other vehicles. They don't get no-fault benefits typically. There are some policies out there where you can pay extra, but the trade-off is we're not going to give you lost wages. We're not going to give you daily expenses. We're not going to pay your medicals. We're not going to pay your wages, and you can sue without a serious injury. Well, anyway, I want to make sure, Mike, is there anything else I can follow up for you?
6: No, you answered my question perfectly. I appreciate that. Thank you for taking the call.
4: Well, I'm sitting here on Sunday mornings for almost 30 years waiting for calls like yours. And let me tell you, the show stinks when I don't get any callers because it's just me. Nobody should be subjected to that. We have amendments in the Bill of Rights that mean you are not to be subjected to cruel and unusual treatment. So let's not let the show become that. Okay, who do we have next here? Dave. Good morning, Dave. I'm still Bob. Thank you so much.
9: My wife and I had a will drafted in New York State around 10 years ago, and now around 3 years ago, she and I have moved to South Carolina. We're wondering if the will that was drafted in New York State is still valid or if we need to have a new one drafted here in South Carolina.
4: Are you telling me that you are so faithful a listener that after moving to South Carolina, you still listen?
9: We listen to Wham! All the time on iHeartRadio. We really do.
4: Well, thanks for listening to this show. I appreciate it very much. First of all, you folks that know that Bill Bronco joined me after he retired from being the chief clerk and the attorney for the surrogate court for about 9.5 years. And he used to teach other court clerks around the state. And one of the things that the Court Clerks Association for Surrogates Court suggests is that a will is reviewed, I think they say, every 4 years. I think that's too much. I think it's a good idea in theory. I don't think it works. But first of all, when I draft a will for somebody, if I know they're going to move out of state, I use three witnesses instead of two because there's no state in the union where they require more than three. However, I do think that the review is necessary, and I also tell my clients, even if I do an entire trust package and will package form, if they're moving out, because the living trust, inter vivos trust, a lifetime trust, can be used in other states. And don't forget, you can have properties from various states in there to avoid ancillary probate, meaning probate in all the other states, or the other state where you have real estate. I would suggest you get did you say you're in South Carolina?
9: Yes.
4: I'm jealous, just so you know. So I would say go find a lawyer in South Carolina and have that reviewed. I would suggest that you find someone that doesn't need the money from a new will, offer to pay for a consultation. In other words, somebody that's going to give you an unbiased opinion and tell you what to do. I think you should redo it. I think that there may be a way to do what's called a codicil in South Carolina. I don't know South Carolina law. And that means that I could mislead you and hurt you. So you need to get somebody down there to look it over. Maybe if they do a codicil, which is just a very brief document that changes a particular item, that might bring you into compliance if it's not in compliance with South Carolina law. Okay. Is there something left of that question? I'm more than happy to keep talking.
9: That's okay. I appreciate the answer, and thank you very much.
4: Well, thanks for still being a faithful listener all that way. I appreciate it very much.
9: Yeah. Bye-bye.
4: Bye-bye. So, let's see now for a $50 Flaherty's gift certificate. Folks, those of you that have been at Flaherty's either on Bay Road in Webster or in Honeyway Falls right near our offices, you know how far 50 bucks will take you. And you know you'll get some of the best wings you've ever had in your life there. So I would suggest that you consider chiming in, see if you can win this 50 bucks. What two cases have been filed? One of them was filed on June 1st, 35 judges. Another one was just filed with 135 judges. In what are called friend of the court. What are the two cases? 50 bucks at Flaherty's. It will take care of a lot of food. 222-1180, 1-800-295-1180. And you may still call in on any question you might have. And I would like to know because I would like to talk about those two cases. So I'm going to wait for you to call in. All right. So a muralist, those of you that have been traveling and have seen what are called the Wailing Walls by an artist named Weiland. He's been going around the world painting full buildings. So you get the entire side of the building with a gorgeous underwater seascape with whales. He's world renowned. He's done amazing, amazing work. And there was a downtown Dallas building, and he'd done two sides. Absolutely gorgeous. And it was called Ocean Life. He did it in 1999, and he's got these all over the world. Well, they just painted over it because of the World Cup. So what happened is he is suing, and of course FIFA is saying they've got nothing to do with this. It's the owners of the building. And there is what is called the Visual Artists' Right Act of 1990. And that law gives artists the right to claim authorship of their publicly displayed work. The building owners are saying that they didn't need it, but the contract that was done said that Weiland had the right to refuse. He had a letter sent by his attorneys, a cease and desist letter. Problem with that is they painted it anyway. So when you're talking to your lawyer about getting something stopped immediately, if there is harm, if there's imminent harm that can be caused, you may be entitled to an injunction, which is an equitable form of relief as opposed to legal. Two courts, one is equity, where the church used to say what is right and wrong. If the legal courts in England would not take care of that issue for the victim. And now, under the law, there is a law that says that this person has rights to the work. And under equity, someone can go in. It didn't work. They sent a letter. They didn't get a temporary restraining order. A temporary restraining order you've heard of in the cases going through the federal courts up and down and back and forth. That means at that level of the court, you are prohibited from taking a certain action, either until appeal is finished or a certain amount of time. And what happens with that is that means that the court has issued an order that you must follow. A cease and desist letter says, stop doing this. A temporary restraining order, which could become a permanent injunction after a hearing, that would be a very, very serious matter to deal with. They are not to be trifled with. When a federal court issues an order, it should be taken care of. And speaking of that, there may be a segue here. Let me see what I can do. Kevin, thank you for calling in. How can I help?
10: Hello there. Well, I was seeing that there was a one court case was about the immigration status they were found against Trump. It looked like, I don't know the exact name of the court.
4: You got it though, close enough. You got it close enough to win. What's the second one? If you get it,
10: I didn't find the second one.
4: Ooh.
10: I hate to say.
4: Well, I'm not going to tell you to hold and do some research while I hear your turn signal. So let me think about how to deal with this, Kevin. Can you hold?
10: Okay. I can hold.
4: All right. Boy, you know, that one was very important. I want to talk about both cases. And Kevin is on the verge of winning this with just one. But you've got to go to your computer or your memory banks, or whatever you do, to see if you can finish answering this question. The $50 is floating toward Kevin, but could be recalled in any moment with the correct answer. Kevin's going to wait and see what happens. And if he gets a chance to pull over and do some research, I'd be more than happy to let him finish up this part of the question, and the answer, I should say. So, Mary Jo, you've got a potential question here for folks. You still there? You're on mute at the moment. And I didn't warn her that I was coming back to her, so I'll wait for a moment. All right. So in any event, we will see what happens. There's not going to be a whole lot of relief available to Weiland, the artist that we were talking about, because it was a tell you what, I'm going to segue out of that. We have Mary Jo is asking, you don't have to do research, Mary Jo. I'm happy that you had that one question. Let me know when you're available to give the listeners that question. All right, so we talked about the Target stuff. We talked about the fact that you can't use those up-and-up fragrance. We're getting toward the break. And the question is, what two cases did judges just weigh in on? 35 on one, 135 judges on another. Why did they file in two separate cases? What is the problem? What could cause retired judges to be this incensed? This is Bob Brenna. You can reach me during the week at 605,000. And I'll be back after the break.
11: All right. 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
0: From the Wham 1180 newsroom, I'm Bud Lowell. Two people were hurt yesterday when high winds brought a tree branch crashing down on top of a tent at the Fairport Canal Days Festival about 4 p.m. Parrington Ambulance says several people rushed in, helped move the tree limb, and helped the people in the tent, two of whom went to the hospital. Two others were treated at the scene. The rider of an e-scooter was taken to Strong Memorial Hospital yesterday after being clipped by a passing car on Route 104 in Wayne County. The driver was crossing 104 at Lake Avenue in Williamson when the accident took place. The rider was treated for back pain. More than 350 bicycle riders took part in the American Diabetes Association Tour de Cure ride through the Finger Lakes yesterday, and they raised nearly $320,000 in support of diabetes research. Nearly 1.8 million New Yorkers live with diabetes. The riders took on three different courses of different lengths, starting at Stuckey Farms. The 13 Wham Weather Authority forecast more sunshine this afternoon with a high of 76 and north winds. 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
11: So, a mass shooting near a festival in Toledo, Ohio, has left a dozen people hurt. Police are searching for suspects.
14: Police say that they are reviewing all leads, reviewing video. There's cameras everywhere. People have their cell phones, but they're asking anyone with information to please reach out to them as soon as possible.
11: Lauren Edwards with Fox 2. The suspects may have been shooting at each other. Escalation between Ukraine and Russia.
15: Ukraine is ramping up its attacks against Russia, this time by striking near the site of a Kremlin-sponsored economic forum attended by Russian President Vladimir Putin.
11: Fox's Chanley Painter, Ukraine says a Russian drone struck a storage facility for spent nuclear fuel overnight. Officials say radiation levels are within normal limits. America's listening to Fox News.
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4: And we're back. Thanks for listening, folks. Thanks for staying with us over the break. And anyone that just tuned in, thank you for tuning in at the half-hour mark. We still have half of the show left, and I'm waiting for your calls at 222-1180. 1-800-295-1180 about anything on your mind. And we have a trivia question. By the way, I have a caller who's being extremely patient, and I'm going to advise that person to pull over and to see whether or not he can get the second half of this question right by researching the name of Luttig, L-U-T-T-I-G. Judge Luttig is a very conservative justice. He clerked for Anton Scalia, who is one of the most conservative Supreme Court justices we've seen in recent time. And we have a very, very interesting case. But if you search that, you may see that we've got the other case that we need. At the moment, Kevin's on track. Kevin, don't do any research while you are driving, please. So, here's an aside. Can you get too much sleep? It is associated with faster aging physically. Researchers said it could be because poor health is making people sleep longer, which means that that study would not be proving that. But in some cases, like with depression, they think that sleeping too much will exacerbate the condition. So if you're feeling down, you may well want to make sure that you don't just keep sleeping in bed. A lot of times people get that kind of a reaction to depression, and it's too bad. So the new research, which just came out May 13th, suggests, it's in the journal Nature, suggests there's a sweet spot for sleep between 6.4 hours and 7.8 hours. That wasn't a trivia question because it would have taken you years to find that. And people who hit that amount have better functioning of their immune system, their brain, their heart, other organs, when it is measured on a molecular level. So that's what's happening at the moment. And let me see what we've got here. Mary Jo, no, that is not research for a motorcycle. Motorcycle does not require a serious injury threshold in New York. I am looking at a question that was called in to have you check it, because I can't research it right now. Whether or not someone from out of state can use their home forum to defeat the no-fault threshold requirement for an injury lawsuit in New York. My answer is no, they can't, but I don't know for sure. Let's see now. Jim is on with a contractor question. Is that right, Matt? That is right. By the way, Radio Matt Wilson is here, folks, taking good care of me. Matt, when did you first start doing this show? 40, 50 years ago?
16: No, probably about 10 years ago.
4: 10 years ago. Time flies when you're having fun. I'll tell you, 30 years, July 4th, Matt. Salmon's got me beat.
16: Well, you guys are both staples of Wham 1180, though.
4: It's a long time. It's a lot of Sundays. I'll tell you, I've been very fortunate to have people being so gracious. Let's talk to Jim and see what his question is. Good morning, Jim. Thanks for calling.
17: Hey, good morning. Yeah, no problem. Yeah, and Matt should still be doing more of those voiceovers, especially for those post-apocalyptic type movies and stuff. I think that would fit perfectly. It sounds awesome. Okay. No response to that one? Okay, no problem. Fine. I'll get right to the question.
4: To tell you the truth, from my end, the connection went a little bit. I didn't hear the whole question. I was embarrassed. Can you tell me again?
17: Nothing. I just said that Matt should be doing more of those voiceovers, especially like those post-apocalyptic type movies and stuff. I think his voice would fit perfectly for it.
4: You know what? You just hurt me deep

0: signed a contract with them several months ago to do some exterior masonry work on the house. And now this was actually still in the middle of autumn. It was mid to late fall. And I specifically told this person who's been working with their company about 20 or 30 years, I said, this needs to get done before winter. I can't afford to have it go through a winter. It might get further damaged. Can you do it before winter? If you can't, don't worry about it. You've done jobs for me in the past. I'm sure I'll hire you in the future, do other jobs. I'll just have to get somebody else. But as long as you can do it before winter, no problem. He swore up and down, oh, yeah, we'll get it done before winter. Well, I signed the contract in late October. The work was supposed to be done by November 17th. This is now
1: the contract. Did the contract call for that?
0: Call for what?
1: For the work to be done by that date?
0: Yes, it says it right on there. It said work will start within 2 to 3 weeks after receiving signed contract, and work will take 1 to 2 full business days.
1: So the target right now is what, if anything, did they do that kept you from doing that?
0: I'm sorry, say again, I didn't follow you.
1: In other words, you were ready to do the work, right?
0: Yeah.
1: You had a contract that said you were entitled to do the work, and the contract said it was supposed to start by a certain date. Am I correct?
0: I signed the contract, signed, dated, and handed it in to them in late October.
1: Why didn't you do the work? Because I don't believe it was because of something you did, from what you're saying.
0: I wasn't the one doing the work. They were going to be doing the ones doing the work. Upon receiving the signed contract, they were supposed to start sometime between late October and mid-November and take 2 days.
1: Oh, I'm sorry.
0: To this date,
1: I'm
0: they
1: sorry.
0: Have done nothing. They don't. The man doesn't return phone calls, doesn't return text messages. The only person I got through to was his secretary, who said that she looked me up, I was in the file, and I was in the queue to get the work done. That was months ago. This is June.
1: What would you like to do?
0: Find out if I should take them to small claims or not.
1: Have you paid them?
0: No, it specifically says in the contract, payment due upon completion of work.
1: So you haven't paid them, right?
0: Started. No, I haven't paid them a cent because it says payment due upon completion of work.
1: Let's assume that this is a multi-million dollar deal and I'm representing you in Supreme Court, the highest trial court in the state. I get to the jury. I've done all the trial. I'm now at the summation. But ladies and gentlemen, you need to look at this evidence closely. And at some point, I'm going to ask them to award you money for damages. What do I tell them was the damage?
0: Well, that could also be determined if I have somebody else come and take a look at it now that it's gone through several months of weathering and could very well need more work now.
1: Now, that is exactly the right answer. You hit the nail on the head here. I would say two things. I would say that I would send them a certified letter, registered receipt, and I would tell them that pursuant to their violation of the terms of paragraphs XYZ of the contract dated so-and-so between the two parties, I'd name the parties, and I would say with that in mind, I reserve all rights for damages which have been caused by your delay and your breach of contract. However, I am confirming that this contract has been voided. And I am confirming that you will not be doing this work. There is no longer any contract. And I would do exactly what you're saying. Get it taken care of. Now, if they signed a contract for $100,000 and you get it done for $200,000, doesn't mean they're going to owe you $100,000 because you might have gone to somebody that would have quoted you twice as much. You follow?
0: Well, what if there are multiple estimates?
1: Well, what I'm getting at is that's exactly the way to go. If you know what your damages are, then I could finish my sentence in front of the jury. And I could say, here's what happened to him. It cost him another $50,000 out of a $100,000 contract because of their failure to do the work. They're allowing the cause, creating the cause by their delay of having this property maintained. The property's now been pretty badly diminished, and that Mary Jo is typing in duty to mitigate. Very good, Mary Jo. Mary Jo, hit your mic for a second. I'll let you say this. All right. Welcome back.
2: Thank you.
1: And what were you weighing in on?
2: So I was listening to this caller with his contract dispute, which is unfortunate, and I'm sorry he's in that situation. But as Bob is telling you, the court's also going to make sure

0: you try to mitigate any excessive damages or costs that you then try to pass on unjustly to that person. So there's a certain duty to mitigate damages on your part. Is that correct, Bob?
1: Yes, it is. Very good. And on this particular question, the reason for that would be there could be an accusation that you waited a certain period of time instead of taking action, and that further diminished the value of the property. So that would be a response that you might expect. I would make sure that they know that that pursuant to the common law, you're canceling that contract in the way I mentioned. And yes, the duty to mitigate may well include getting it done now by someone else, so that you don't have the argument that the causes of the damage were really because of your failure to act quickly when you realized they weren't going to do it. Thanks for chiming in on that one, Mary Jo. Good job, as always. And all right, now, I've got a $50 gift certificate out there. I asked Kevin to go on hold. I can't believe that he would still be holding. He's not, is he? He is? All right.
2: Yes, I am.
1: Let's go back to Kevin. You got to win something, for God's sake. You've been on hold since my 20th anniversary. The 30th is coming up soon. So, yep. With that in mind, I'm going to tell you that Judge Ludig was one of, let's see, how many? Judge Ludig signed an amicus brief, meaning amiable, the root word of friend of the court is an amicus brief. That is somebody that is not in the middle of being a party in the case, but someone that feels the issue is important enough that they would go to the trouble of writing an entire legal brief. On June 1st, 2026, by the way, Kevin, this is going to help you win.
2: Yep.
1: On June 1st, Michael Ludig, alongside 34 other former federal judges, joined an amicus brief urging the U.S. District Court for the District of Columbia to set aside a case. Let's see, what case might that be? And the reason for that was that the matter under the Federal Rule of Civil Procedure had been voluntarily dismissed. What we're talking about now, folks, is the, well, $2 billion, but it's $1.776 billion, cleverly phrased by using those numbers. But the question is this: what really happened? Kevin, let me engage you in this, because that's going to get you the other half, and you've won this certificate, and I thank you so much.
2: Yep.
1: So when we're done talking, you got to give Radio Matt Wilson all your contacts, and we're going to belt and suspenders. My office is 585-600-5000. 600-5000. Please leave me a voicemail there. So I have all your contact info as well. And congratulations on the $50. Now, Kevin, you were able to find something about the other case, and I'm going to go back to that in a minute. But in this particular case, there was a $10 billion lawsuit lodged against the IRS by none other than the executive in charge of the IRS, Donald Trump. And as it winds up, this was going to be a fund that would give Trump unbridled discretion, no oversight, and an extra $1.8 billion to play with. Would that be used to hire a private army to keep people from getting to the polls in November, or only letting certain people to the polls? 35 judges were concerned enough to say that this just can't happen. It was a fraud. There is a hearing that is going to be held to determine whether or not this was a fraud on the court. And of course, one of the other things that happened is Trump now has a guarantee, supposedly, I can't believe it, supposedly has a guarantee that he will never be audited or charged with any crimes or even asked for the right amount of money from any of his past tax returns ever. Now, you will recall that he said, oh, I'm going to tease him, Matt. You want me to take a break? You'll recall that he said, oh my God, I can't finish this sentence. We'll be right back.
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1: Yes, it's true that I'm back in practice, but I don't want to beat you over the head about it. 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I invite you to call me if you need me. I hope you don't, but perhaps you'll know someone who does. 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
1: So you can tell the difference when I have coffee, like right now, and when I was hurting for coffee, like when I just recorded that spot, which sounds like I'm either in hospice or I am just asleep. Either one. Not acceptable. So to get back to what we were saying, there is a very, very, in my mind, very important matter happening. So Trump sued the government and then mused about the fact that he would be approving his own settlement. And he wanted $2 billion unrestricted in addition to everything else he's got. He could have used it for anything he wanted. The government said they're never going to keep track of it. There were no rules. There was nothing. And yet, he also said that he could have as part of the settlement a continual restriction on him ever being punished in any way or even audited for past tax returns. You'll remember that he said he was going to, this is where I was going. He was said that he was going to release his tax returns, I don't know, 10,000 times, didn't do it. And the very thing that he said the public was entitled to, tax returns, he's suing because somebody at the IRS hired another contractor, which typically the federal government wouldn't be responsible for under these circumstances. And that contractor apparently let loose some of his data. So when Elon Musk first went in with Doge and all of this incredible, incredible, inhumane destruction of so many parts of our government, our stuff, our information went to a 19-year-old kid who writes a racist white supremacy letter, newsletter, and a couple of kids in their young 20s. They had access to everything. So let me ask you this. If Donald Trump is entitled to $10 billion or anything because his returns were disclosed, how much are each of us entitled to? I'd say at least $10 billion, each of us, because all of our... Matt, what do you think? You want $10 billion? I'm pretty sure this is going to go smoothly.
5: Yeah, I love $10 billion. I'd love that.
1: All right, let me write that down. Kevin's still on hold, isn't he?
5: Yes.
1: All right, let me talk to Kevin. This is just torture. Kevin?
6: Hello there.
1: I have to tell you, you've done a great job. When you've been on hold, mm-hmm. You haven't made a mistake. And I want to thank you for being so patient today. You get the feeling of what the other case was about, pal?
6: Yeah, it was they actually had the sued because of Trump sued the IRS for
1: right. And now the court is holding a hearing to see whether or not the court was defrauded by the case being filed at all. I mean, right. If I go into federal court and I literally sue myself, is that a real case? If I sue a living trust that I have control over and no one else has control, is that a case? Is that a justiciable? Is that a controversy that can be settled by a court of justice? So, Kevin, you have been a great listener. Let's talk about the case that you found because you just won. Tell us about the other case with what was it, 130? Oh. Sorry, there was a celebration going on. Matt was having a party. Good work, yeah. Matt. So, what is the deal with the case you heard about with 135 judges? What was the one that you found, Kevin? We lost Kevin. Kevin, you there? I think he's got to call back in, Kevin. I think your signal just went down. So anyway, the Society for the Rule of Law and the people that wanted to deal with that case, you've got to follow that in the news, folks. The other case was in Boston. And what happened was the federal appeals court was urged by 135 judges to address what they called a pattern of abuse by immigration officials, including taking detained immigrants, moving them around the country to thwart the courts and to stop them from having access to the courts, and a broader pattern of disrespect by ICE for the judicial process and orders. Case is pending, but these things are of grave concern to some of us, and I can tell you that I will be anxiously awaiting seeing what happens, because when I see something, I'm worried is a little bit over the top. I am concerned that people know about it, and I'm concerned that you know about it. So I am now going to tell you that there is a contractor, let's see, Ty is not on. Dave is still holding. Yes. Dave, good morning. Thank you for being so patient. This is Bob. How can I help you?
7: Yes. Yes. Hi. Good morning, Dave. Good morning, Bob. Mm-hmm. Thank you for taking the call. I have a question, a general question for you about insurance, auto insurance, and what has happened is, about a year and a half ago, I canceled the policy with an agent and went to a different agent and went to a different company. And what has happened in what I've noticed is my lack of looking at things. I've noticed they've been pulling money for the last year and a half. The new agent sent the older agent a letter that I was canceling my insurance. And I'm just wondering if the insurance company doesn't want to pay me back the money, is there anything, what recourse would I have with that insurance company?
1: You know, I haven't let Mary Jo talk at all. Mary Jo, can you address this at all? I know I've had you working on something else. Why don't you unmute your mic there for a moment? Good morning again, Mary Jo.
0: Good morning.
1: Dave, can you ask your question again? I want to see if we can't help you with it. What happened with you? Okay.
0: I heard the question.
1: Repeat his question for me.
0: Okay. So the question sounds like he canceled his insurance. And then just belt and suspenders, it sounded like his new insurance company also sent a letter confirming the cancellation, but that old insurance company continued to take money directly out of his account, even though he was no longer a client and now he's doubly insured.
1: No wonder you're doing such a good job in law school. Good recitation. All right. Thank you. You think you have a handle on the answer?
0: Unfortunately, I don't.
1: I'll take it from here.
0: Okay, please do.
1: I'll take it from here. Yeah, they owe you. Plain and simple. I don't usually say things that are cut and dried. I usually give a maybe this and it depends, but they owe you. If they had notice, how much money was taken from you, sir?
7: Well, approximately $1,000.
1: Okay. Have you complained to anybody? Have you used a return receipt certified mail?
7: No, I haven't. I called the newer agent. And she mentioned that she had sent the letter and emailed the older agent that the policy was going to be canceled and I was going to go with a different company. And so apparently the old agent never recognized that. So the old company never even sent me a policy, but they kept pulling money out. And I didn't know if I had any recourse or if, what should be done, basically.
1: Yes, you do. The question is, what's going to be economical for you? I would take everything that you have to prove that there was notice and that there was plenty of notice that they were not to take that money. The problem you've got is there's going to be an issue if you have to sue them in small claims court, which would be your obvious recourse. You could at least tell them in your letter that you're going to ask for attorney's fees because this is such an obviously blatant improper act. And I would get a letter out. And the other thing is this. One thing that insurance companies care about is what's going to happen later to the industry. So a very wonderful person that taught me a lot about negotiating many years ago said to me, you know what? Your case is a statistic. They are the house in Vegas. You are the person playing cards. You're going to lose. They win. Unless you come up with something in your case that could be, well, wait a minute. It could be that you, oh, Mary Jo is back with a comment. Mary Jo, I'm going to let you get something in here before we hang up on the show.
0: The two things that came to mind as I listened to you advise him. One is he may want to just look at his old policy to see what the term is for notice. Notice must be blah, blah, blah by mail. So make sure that was satisfied. And then secondly, there may be a statute for attorney fees to cover in something like this.
1: Okay, that's your assignment for next week. Find out if there is.
0: Okay.
1: So in any event, yes. And I'll tell you very frankly, I think I would, I would tell them that you're going to try to get attorney's fees, but I think I would make this your new agent's problem. I think your new agent has incentive. I think that that person ought to be helping you get this done. And I think the old company definitely owes you. It's kind of frustrating having a small amount of money that's owed, isn't it?
7: Yes, very much so.
1: Because, you know, if you go to an attorney, it's going to be tough. But if we can get a hook there to show that there might be a statutory award of attorney's fees, that would be very helpful. I think that if you get to the right person, they're going to give you the money back. I mean, the superintendent of insurance, I was starting to say that the insurance company doesn't care a whole lot about your case, but they care a whole lot if you're going to do something to change New York State law because of a problem they had. If you can change the law for the worse for doing business in New York for the insurance company, they are going to listen. So you might want to copy your letter to the superintendent of insurance. I would suggest you look that up, get the address, and copy that person on your letter. Or tell them if they don't respond within 10 days, you will contact the superintendent of insurance. I think that's about all I can do for you in today's constraints. Okay, sir? I wish you well. I hope you have good luck with it. You can keep us posted. Mary Jo, thanks for your help again today.
0: Always fun.
1: Folks, I will be back. How long I got, Matt? 20 minutes? I can talk for 20 minutes. Oh, 1 minute. Okay. We'll be back, folks. I am back in practice, as you know. I'm accepting catastrophic personal injury and wrongful death cases. I am at 585-605,000. During the week, I make enough money, hopefully, to underwrite this show. Talk to you next week.

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4: In Ohio, I'm Pam Puso, Fox News. Police in Toledo say 12 people are hurt, two critically, after gunfire erupted near a street festival last night.
5: Police are still searching for those two gunmen that they say may have been shooting at each other when at least 16 shots rang out in a crowded summer street festival in Toledo. It all happening around 5:30 local time last night. Police say at least 12 people were shot, including two in critical condition. The victims range in age from 14 to 61, with officials confirming most were in their early 20s. There were several hundred people at that festival. Police are asking those that were there to review their cell phone footage to help identify the suspects. And festival officials, of course, have canceled the remainder of that weekend-long event.
4: Fox's Chanley Painter. With just 2 days to go before the primary, scandals are rocking the campaign of Democratic U.S. Senate candidate Graham Platner of Maine. Fox's Griff Jenkins takes a look at posts made on Reddit.
6: The Post described him as a communist. He leaned into it. He was anti-police and disparaging rural white residents as racist. That was troubling. But then it was that tattoo also in October that we see the tattoo on his chest resembling a Nazi symbol that he got in Croatia with some of his war buddies. He had it removed. Then we get more posts that start to come out when he describes the war as the most enjoyable experience of his life, saying that he wants to kill people. If that wasn't enough, then we get the disclosure in May that confirmed he had a kick profile, a profile largely where young people are. He's sexting, sending explicit messages to women while he's married.
4: Platner, who hopes to unseat Republican Susan Collins, says his past is being weaponized. America's listening to Fox News.

0: From the Wham 1180 Newsroom, I'm Bud Lowell. High winds brought a tree branch crashing down on top of the tent at Fairport Canal Days yesterday. Two people inside that tent were hurt and taken to Strong Memorial Hospital. Several other people rushed in to help move the tree limb and help the people inside. Two others were treated at the scene. A crash on the state thruway in Henrietta injured four motorcycle riders yesterday afternoon. The SUV was towing a boat when it hit two motorcycles. Each had two riders, according to state police and Henrietta firefighters. Both bikes went down. Two of the riders ended up trapped under the boat. All were taken to Strong, two seriously injured, the others with lesser injuries. The cause is still being investigated. Rochester police are investigating after a man was shot yesterday afternoon on North Clinton Avenue. The victim walked into Rochester General Hospital seeking help for a gunshot in the upper body, and he is recovering. The 13 Wham Weather Authority forecast, more sunshine this afternoon, high is going to be 76 degrees. 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
6: Well, that's the whole problem, that it's live, because you can't bleep anything out. I want some days, I just want you to go. Have you ever been on a parachute jump, Mr. Welch?
7: Ever.
6: I want you to go do that, but I don't want you to wear a parachute. you drive me nuts. Anyway,
7: really?
6: Good morning, everybody. Welcome to your home repair clinic. Welch sliding in 1/100th of a second before the beginning of the show, and full of show prep, I'm sure, and pushing the buttons for us this morning. He's back permanently on Sundays, the great Matthew T. Wilson. Yeah.
7: Where's the applause? I need the studio audience, please stand up and applaud.
6: Yeah, there you go.
7: Nothing. Yes. Yeah,
6: okay. Thank you. Better late than never. Right. Take two.
7: He's still got some lessons to learn, that old timer.
6: Yeah. Well, you know, he's got to get back in the saddle here. You haven't trained him properly that he needs to play clap lines for you.
7: I know.
6: You know, because you're such an egomaniac over the top.
7: Matt, every time I'm introduced at the top of every hour, I need the clap line. Major applause.
8: I got you.
6: He doesn't have much of an ego, does he, Matt? Come on.
7: What's your shirt say today? What's your shirt say today?
6: It says, this is not a drill. And then there's a picture of a hammer. This is a very comfortable shirt, too.
7: It's a good shirt.
6: There's a backstory, well, on everything in my life, but this one is my daughter and my son-in-law and I were down in Mexico, and we're eating dinner in this Mexican restaurant on the island of Cozumel. Beautiful
7: place. Little
6: mayhem. Yeah, and we're having our fajitas or whatever we're eating down there. I love the food, and I love the people and whatever. Anyway, so we're sitting there, and there's this guy on the dock. We're looking down, and he's wearing a shirt. And I just broke out laughing. I thought, yes, that's just wonderful. And you know how kids are. Well, kids, my kids are in their late 30s. But so within 2 minutes, my daughter's online, orders me one, and it's there waiting for me when I get back home. You know, it was pretty funny.
7: Kind of like me.
6: It's one. Yeah. Because yes. Yeah.
7: Because remember that time you said they should be called the Chiefs, not the Patriots of Penfield.
6: Yeah.
7: And then you get a Penfield Chiefs shirt that shows up.
6: Yeah, it just showed up. And by the way, I really liked that shirt. Somehow or other, my lovely wife bleached it. Spilled bleach on it or something.
7: Yeah,
6: it's gone into the rag bin. But I mean, if you're so inclined, I could use another one.
7: That's when you don't buy it, it has zero value.
6: That is true. Nothing too free has any value at all. So,
7: yeah. So that shirt was valueless, so you bleached it and turned it into a rag.
6: Yeah, okay. Up first this morning, a few things we did not get to yesterday. I have an edition of What Doesn't Belong and Why, and we're going to get into some lawsuit stuff and right-of-way stuff at your home. But first, scientists are now saying that you've been throwing away perfectly good meat because of one common mistake. Sell-by dates for meat are typically set 4 days after packaging based on color change, not actual safety, according to a study. Now, researchers explore smarter meat sell-by dates to reduce food waste. Scientists are rethinking the dates consumers see for food packaging, and their research could help reduce not only food waste, but also economic losses and environmental impacts tied to discarded food. Now, get this, Welch. And Matt, too, you can weigh in on this because, you cook a lot of meat. The average American wastes more than 1,000 pounds of food each year. 1,000 pounds.
7: That's staggering.
6: It is. It's nuts.
7: That's the average American person or family or house?
6: It says an average American wastes more than 1,000 pounds of food each year, according to Auburn University researchers.
7: Now, I can't believe my house wastes 5,000 pounds of food a year. That's 2.5 ton.
6: Well, I'm just saying. I'm saying what the, maybe it's per family. I don't know. But it doesn't say it like that here. The average American. Part of the reason is that sell-by dates are overly conservative. Now, I look at stuff, I smell stuff.
7: This is how I know it's impossible. Okay. There's 365 days in a year.
6: Yeah, okay.
7: I do not waste 3 pounds of food a day. Me.
6: Well, I don't
7: do it. And my house does not waste 15 pounds of food a day. Well,
6: there's five in your family, right?
7: Yeah, right. So that'd be 15 pounds a day. So we do not put 15 pounds of food waste in our garbage can every day. And even if we do none today and none tomorrow, on Wednesday, we're not doing 45 pounds. Trust me, the garbage bag wouldn't hold it.
6: Well, okay. So
7: impossible. I'm not buying it.
6: Well, I'm just telling you what it says here, okay? And this is a study from Auburn University. So you can boil it down a little bit if you want. Maybe it's per family. Maybe it's per household. I don't know, but it doesn't say that here. But anyway, back to the real meaning of what we're talking about is, if you buy meat, it's typically 4 days from when it was packaged that it's a sell-by date.
7: Right.
6: And, I look at things. I look at color to a degree. I also smell it. And if I'm a day or two over, it doesn't really matter to me, especially if you're coming over. If I have ground beef that's 2 months old, I'll feed it to you.
7: How long after the sell-by date is it good?
6: Well, I think there's a lot of factors that come into play there. I think it's the temperature of your refrigerator. When I'm doing a home inspection, sometimes I'll measure the temperature of the refrigerator if it doesn't seem right to me. And if I have a refrigerator part that's 45 degrees, 45 to 50 degrees, that's too warm for me. So I would, and then there's settings in there that you can adjust. I think there's a lot of things that come into play about that. A longer shelf life, though, might still be validated through rigorous food safety science and regulatory oversight, which is where the problem begins. There's too much oversight and everything. And that's why ribeyes are $19 a pound. So whenever I want a ribeye, I have to call Wilson and get some of his educational money to, buy a ribeye.
7: Mm-hmm. Because nothing free has value.
6: It's absolutely right. Everything too free has no value. So anyway, so don't always just throw the thing out just because the clock says it's, maybe a day later, it's still good,
7: Can I tell
6: you? I do know that we are a busy household, just like yours. And every once in a while, the refrigerator gets out of control here.
7: Yes.
6: And I have to do a deep dive, and there's the 15 pounds, right?
7: Yeah,
6: I
7: mean, absolutely. Yeah, yeah, yeah.
6: Or sure. The leftovers. And I think they're talking about that, too. Oh, now, I don't know fine. About you. If your family is one of these crazy people that eat every single ounce of leftovers, but we sometimes, if I'm cooking, I don't know, lasagna on one night, and then the next night I want to do all chicken French or something, and we forget about the lasagna, and then a week later you're throwing it out. I mean, that's right. The type of mentality, too, that comes into play here, I imagine.
7: Yes. So,
6: anyway. Now, Wilson, yeah, Wilson does not waste any food whatsoever.
7: No. No. Wilson's would be a negative.
6: Yeah.
7: He's a negative poundage.
6: He steals his neighbor's food.
7: Right? Yes.
6: or you know, and I've actually, we've been out to dinner, and he'll walk up to somebody that he doesn't even know at a dinner table, and he goes, going to eat all of that?
7: I know. He's like, no. He walks up, he pretends he's like the busser, and he's like, here, right. Let me grab those plates for you.
6: Yeah, let me get... Next thing you know, he's over in the other booth, right? Yeah. Isn't that awful? We're torturing Wilson today.
7: You started it.
6: I know.
7: I just jumped on the coattails because it's hilarious.
6: Yeah, it does have a certain entertainment factor, without a doubt. So, you know, we're going to take a break here in a little bit, but our first break of the day, of course. And then we're going to talk about one of my favorite subjects. I love my pickup truck.
7: Yeah.
6: I love my pickup truck buying. Process at Van Bortle Ford. I just absolutely love that place. And
7: right now your truck has the name, I believe, of Great White, but it's going to be changing.
6: It's going to be changing to the flag or
7: the Patriot.
6: It's unbelievable the rap that's going on that. It's just amazing. So
7: the Patriot.
6: More to come on that, but we'll be talking about Van Bortle here in a little bit. And then let's see, what else?
7: Can I put some New England Patriot logos on your truck? You know, like little stickers?
6: No, not at all.
7: Come on.
6: No, and you can't put those other stickers you carry with you either. So so we're going to, when we get back, we're going to do a quick What Doesn't Belong and Why with Welch, who's 22 for 49 on the year. An interesting one, which you have zero chance of getting, which just builds on your negative you know, whatever.
7: That's all right, because we've got a household tips coming up that there's zero chance of you getting. So we're just
6: going to keep household fact or fiction?
7: Yeah, exactly.
6: At least you can get the name of your segment right, okay?
7: Knock it off.
6: All right. All right, we're out of time. We'll take a quick break and be right back with more of your home repair clinic.
8: They want to find out about the UFOs?
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6: You know, one of the things about Van Bortle is, and I talked about this before, is if they don't have the exact car that you want on their lot, they'll find it for you. And then they'll do whatever you want to that car. Now, my F-150... didn't have the keypad entry that you have on the door. And I love that feature because then I don't have to worry about my keys, right? And the fob and all that. So they put it on for me and it was wonderful. And you know, we don't talk about this too much because pricing is, vehicles are expensive, but I got a smoking deal and it's not because I'm here on the Home Repair Clinic. 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
19: Your eyes tonight, please just let me stay.
6: Good morning, everybody. Welcome back to the Home Repair Clinic. Jim and John here, and along with Matthew T. Wilson. And so what do you think on this, Matt? What do you think on this, on the meat thing? It's all about how you store it, right?
20: I agree.
6: Colder, the better.
20: Yep, I agree with you 100%. And also, like you said, if you're starting getting close to the expiration date and or your past, and you may not be using that meat for a while, just throw it in the freezer.
6: Yeah, right. Yeah. I think that, then you have to go through the thaw out process.
20: Yeah, that's true.
6: But, thawing it out is, there's various ways of doing that, too. The official thing is to put it in the refrigerator and let it sit there for a couple of days.
20: Right.
6: But you and I, we both know that we don't have the patience for that.
20: No.
6: Right. So it's either in warm water or we put it in the microwave on defrost, right?
20: Yep, I do the warm water trick usually, yep.
7: What do you saw in warm water?
6: Meat. Okay. Well, you asked for it, it's back right now. It is time for what doesn't belong and why. Doesn't belong and why. Well, it's 22 for 49 on the year. The visual impact of satellites and space debris orbiting the Earth, where 70% of it is located in low Earth orbit, where the Hubble Space Telescope and the International Space Station are. The growing reliance on space-based platforms for modern technologies like Starlink, which you need where you are right now at the shed, increases the risk of debris collisions. What doesn't belong and why? How many metric tons of debris are orbiting the Earth?
7: Is debris defined as functioning satellites?
6: No, it's man-made debris. Anything man-made that was put up there.
7: Okay, so a functioning satellite.
6: Some of them are non-functioning.
7: But the functioning ones are considered debris. Okay.
6: Everything. This isn't meteors. It's stuff we put up there as a world.
7: I understand. All right.
6: So what doesn't belong and why? How many metric tons are up there? 1,850, 9,000, or 12,500 metric tons? What doesn't belong and why?
7: 12,500 metric tons are up there.
0: I'm a loser, baby, so why don't you kill me?
6: So now you're 22 for 50. The answer is 9,000 metric tons orbiting the Earth. When you think about that, what is a metric ton versus a regular ton? I don't know the answer to that. Is it bigger or smaller or whatever? I'm uneducated on that stuff.
7: I would expect a metric ton would be 2 kilograms instead of 2,000 pounds.
6: Yeah, you broke up there because I want to do things to you that aren't nice. You know, whatever. I don't know. But that's a lot of weight. Think about all of that stuff up there rolling around in circles, you know. I don't know. It just seems to me to be eventually something crashes into something, you know. And you got to worry about, like, the International Space Station. I'm sure they worry about that all the time, right?
7: All right, so let's think about this, okay? 9,000 metric tons.
6: Okay. Yeah.
7: There is significantly more than 9,000 metric tons of stone that comes out of the quarry across from you every year. Every year.
6: Well, yeah, I would agree
7: with
6: that.
7: Okay,
6: yeah.
7: So we agree on that. Imagine if you took just the stone that comes out of that quarry in 1 year and you put it onto the surface of something that's twice the size of Earth, because as you get further away from Earth, the circumference gets bigger. You could put, you know, one piece over here and one piece over there, wouldn't even see each other. Yeah. So the chance of a collision are almost zero.
6: Well, I don't know. It just seems to me like
7: it's pretty spaced out, Jim.
6: Yeah. All right. Okay. I see your point there, but I don't know. It seems to me like there would be a problem there. And if something that's going, you know, 19,000 miles an hour hits into another whatever, it destroys it, you would think. I don't know.
7: It would destroy, but it would stay in orbit.
6: Right. Okay. All right. Let's go to the phones and get Chuck in here. It says spoiled meat. Good morning, Chuck.
21: Gentlemen. All right. This is thinking over the top here again. But consider a vulture. Vultures eat rotten meat. That's because they're able to digest it and not get sick because they have a lot of digestive enzymes in their stomach.
6: Okay.
21: Now, if a human, if a person, a lot of greens with digestive enzymes, they can eat meat that not is spoiled, but, you know, like on the verge.
6: Okay.
21: And not get sick. So they have to cater to the person that has a bad stomach issue that could get sick on it. And if they get sick on it, they got to draw the line right there.
6: Right. Okay.
21: People that have to eat real fresh meat.
6: So it has to be very conservative. That's what you're saying.
21: Yeah, exactly. Yeah.
6: Yeah. All right.
21: Because a lawsuit is very, very costly to defend.
6: Only you would know the stomach contents of a vulture.
21: I know. I know you would love that.
6: Yes, thank you. That's our buddy Chuck right there on the home repair clinic. Thanks, bud. Appreciate the call. We're going to take a break for the news, thank goodness. And Mr. Welch will completely reconfigure and retool whatever
7: one
6: needs
7: metric
6: to do.
7: Ton is 2,240 pounds.
6: 2,240 pounds. All right, so 9,000 is okay. So that's still a lot of that's still a lot of weight up there, right?
7: A lot of weight.
6: Yeah.
7: You waste that much food every year.
6: Yeah, that is true. I don't miss a meal. That's the problem. We'll take a quick break and be right back with more of your Home Repair Clinic.
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33: from the Wham 1180 newsroom, I'm Bud Lowell. Two people were hurt yesterday when high winds brought down a tree branch on top of a tent at the Fairport Canal Days Festival. Parenton Ambulance says it happened about 4 in the afternoon. Several people rushed in to move the tree limb and help the people inside the tent. Two of them were taken to the hospital. Two others were treated at the scene. Rochester police are investigating after a man was shot yesterday afternoon on North Clinton Avenue. The victim walked into Rochester General Hospital seeking help after being shot in the upper body. He is recovering. A crash on the state thruway in Henrietta injured 4 motorcycle riders yesterday afternoon. Both state police and Henrietta firefighters responded when an SUV towing a boat hit 2 motorcycles. Each had 2 riders. Both bikes went down. 2 of the riders ended up trapped under the boat.
3: All were taken to Strong Memorial, two with serious injuries, the others with lesser injuries. The 13 Wham Weather Authority forecast, more sunshine this afternoon, high of 76, and north winds. 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
4: I'm Pam Puso. Manhunt in Ohio after gunfire erupts near a street festival in Toledo. 12 people were shot and wounded.
8: It's just a shame, you know, when a few people, for whatever reasons, going through their head, decide to disrupt something that has been a beloved community event.
4: Police Lieutenant Dan Gerken, cops believe at least two people fired weapons and were probably shooting at each other. More unrest outside an immigration detention center in New Jersey. Protesters say conditions inside are inhumane.
9: It isn't about the quality of detention. It's about detention. They don't want these people detained.
4: That's Border Czar Tom Homan. 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
0: Good morning, everybody. Welcome back. Homie Pair Clinic. Jim and John hanging out with you this morning. Matthew T. Wilson pushing the buttons for us. We appreciate that. And Jim's up next. And he wants to it says thawing meat here, which, well, we'll see what he has to say. Good morning, Jim.
10: Good morning, guys. How are you?
0: Hey, Jim.
10: John and Jim got a different way that you may not have thought about to thaw meat. You in particular, Jim, with your new granite countertop. We have a quartz countertop here, but anybody who's got a stone countertop, the thing is a gigantic heat sink. You put your frozen meat in the package, don't take it out, in the package on top of the counter, and you would be amazed how fast it sucks the cold out of it and warms it up.
0: Really? I never thought about that.
10: Go home.
0: Well, you're right about the heat sink thing. I mean, yeah,
10: we've been doing it for years.
0: Huh. Well, I'll have to give that a try.
11: How quickly are we talking?
10: Our quartz counters, I measured it, it's an inch and a quarter. So anything an inch or over is going to do it. And the bigger the counter, probably the quicker it works, I would imagine. But we've had ours since like the year 2001. Ever since we got it, we've used it, and you would be surprised. I mean, it's a lot quicker than thawing in a refrigerator, and probably not as fast as hot water in the sink, but give it a shot.
11: All right. Yeah, sounds perfect to me. I got a quartz countertop. I'm gonna thaw my next slab of meat on the countertop and see what happens.
10: Yeah, the only thing I can think to say is if there's a foam meat tray, the foam's an insulator. You don't want to put it foam side down because then it won't work. But if you've repackaged meat or anything into smaller packages, like my wife will break down hamburger and stuff, and it's in plastic, or you've got the foam side up, if you've got a whole piece of meat, try that.
0: All right, buddy. Thank you. Appreciate that call. That's interesting. I didn't think about that.
11: Can I wake you up there, Jim?
0: Yeah, go ahead. Don't be like that. So,
11: go ahead. He says
0: I kind of wallow a little bit in the real estate world, right? I mean, I'm there doing my home inspection thing, but I hear lots of things that go on around me, and you know. Situations and scenarios and that kind of stuff. The top, let's see, how many are there here? The top 8 things that when you're selling your house that

0: could get you sued by the buyer. All right.
1: Okay. So like if I sell my house to you, does the lawsuit come after the sale is closed?
0: Yeah, after.
1: Okay.
0: After.
1: All right.
0: Number 8 at the end of the list is unfortunately not knowing something isn't going to safeguard you against getting sued. Making honest mistakes is number 8. Whether it's leaving critical information out of the disclosure, doing a DIY patch job on a major defect, or deciding, you don't want that room chandelier to stay or whatever. I mean, honest mistakes can get you sued, right? Even because you'd be sued for anything, right?
1: So it sounds like to me what you're talking about like is I'm selling the house, but I'm keeping that one item that's attached to the wall.
0: Well, that's one thing, but just not knowing that there's a defect. While I tend to not believe a lot of things I hear, that does happen once in a while. You know, that people can live in a house for a long time and not even know anything about it, or that there's a problem.
1: I believe that.
0: Yeah.
1: I'm amazed at how many people live in a home and don't realize what is in their home or going on.
0: Yeah, I agree.
1: It's really amazing.
0: Especially with the young folks today, because, when I was young, my father had me right into everything and whatever. I was exposed to an old Philco oil-fired furnace when I was 4 years old,
1: Right.
0: Number 7 would be breach of contract. When you sign the contract to sell your house, you've entered into a legal agreement. If you break that contract or back out of the sale, the buyer might have a right to sue you. There are legitimate reasons a seller may need to cancel a contract, but that does not necessarily protect them if a buyer decides to exercise the full extent of their rights. Like the number one thing that I hear about out there with canceling a contract is I lost my job. Okay. So you lose your job. That's a bad day. You're not getting your mortgage, or if they don't know you lost your job, you don't have any money to pay your mortgage. So, that would be whatever.
1: So who's suing who, though, if the buyer loses their job?
0: I don't know. I'm just saying.
1: Yeah, if I entered into an agreement as a seller and all of a sudden the buyer lost their job and there was no way they were going to get financed,
0: right.
1: I am not the type of seller that would sue them.
0: Yeah, I get
1: I'd be
0: it.
1: Like, they lost
0: their
1: job.
0: That's on the other end of things. But, but as a home seller, if you just say, okay, I changed my mind, that's probably one that I hear a lot. That's an open deal right there. I mean, you're going to get nailed.
1: Listen, the buyer coming in and he wants to buy that home or she wants to buy that home and they're all excited and they've changed their life around and they're getting ready. And then you say, nope, like that's worthy of being sued.
0: All right. One more before we take our break. Number 6 is opening your mouth without thinking. Pay attention.
1: Oh, you do that every day.
0: And anything you say while talking to the buyer could be used against you. Whether a comment about the house or neighborhood, you could be sued if they prove that what you said was incorrect.
1: Interesting.
0: Yeah, interesting. So so we'll take a quick break. When we come back, we will table this. We'll start with number 5, but Bob's up next with concrete question. So, Bob, you stay right there. You'll be next when we come back, right after these appearances by the mighty Homie Pair R Players. We'll be right back.
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0: All right, we're back, and this is your Home Repair Clinic, and we will table our discussion about the six things you could get sued for, or eight things, or whatever it was, and we will go to the phone because we're getting stacked up. Bob's up first. It says concrete covering. Good morning, Bob.
10: Morning. A few months ago, I yielded to the pressure of all these ads and got an estimate for the covering for the concrete garage floor. It was like 16 syllable polyurethane, but it was a little pricey, so I stalled and haven't decided yet.
0: Then how much?
10: The pool opens, and I have a concrete surround of the pool, which I've power washed every summer, and it seems to be getting worse and worse. And I'm wondering, what do you think of concrete coatings around the pool? I've read about rubberized ones and different ones.
0: Yeah, they have all kinds of products now that are rated to be outside. I've seen a ton of that kind of stuff pop up on social media and advertising, and it is it's not inexpensive. What was the cost for your garage? Your garage price?
10: I think it was about $3,200.
0: Yeah, that's about what it's running. For years, it was like a couple of grand, and then like everything else, around 2020, it spiked up into the late 2000s or early.
10: My neighbor got epoxy at Home Depot and did it himself, and he hates it, so he's
0: See, it's like every other project in the world. It's all about the prep work, and the regular homeowner can't grind concrete and make it nice and smooth and give it the base that it's going to stick to. So, but I would get some estimates on my pool deck.
1: Jim. It like the product that you're paying someone to come in and put down is different than what you're buying at the big box store.
0: Absolutely. Absolutely.
10: Certainly.
1: Go ahead.
10: I was just going to say, I went to the pool store that built the pool 30-something years ago, and I asked them, and they said I should contact a mason. Maybe they can surface the concrete. I'm a little skeptical of that.
0: Well, I think things have improved in 30 years, and they may not know about some of the newer products that are out there right now that are waterproof. So go out and get some estimates. That makes all the sense in the world. Estimates give you education. So.
10: Yes. All right. Thank you, sir.
0: All right. Thanks for calling, Bob. Let's get John in here. It says home inspection question. Good morning, sir. How are you?
11: Good morning, Jim. This is John calling. My daughter is looking for a home, and her realtor is telling her that if they make the offer contingent on a home inspection, that the offer will be rejected.
1: Let me say this, John, as a non-inspector. Let me go out and say this. I'm not saying if the realtor is right or wrong, and they may be right, but the advice is wrong. You don't ever tell your client that, because you deserve the right to have a home inspection. Now, the offer can be denied, yes, but why would you ever want to buy a home without an inspection? You could be going down. You know, there was that old movie Money Trap or whatever it was called, the house trap, Money Trap, where it just, you never know what you're going into. And I have a customer that I'm working with that bought a home without a home inspection. And believe it or not, Jim, had you come inspect it after they bought it. And they're spending a fortune.
0: Right. Yeah. It happens all the time. A fortune. My best advice to you, John, is that don't buy a house without a home inspection. Just make sure that they document everything every discussion exactly that they have with the real estate people, because there's a certain way that you have to go about doing that. And then there's I don't know what the right word would be, the improper way of doing that.
1: Now, we once had a smart attorney tell us never negotiate on a piece of property you're not willing to walk away from. So if she is not willing to walk away from it, right, if she's like, I have to have this at all costs, well, then you offer full price at no inspection.
0: And you throw the dice.
1: Yeah, and you say, okay, whatever happens, happens. You know, I'm willing to live with that. But if you're not willing to live with catastrophic problems, foundation crumbling and the house falling into the hole, then you get a home inspection.
0: Roofing, electrical, all that kind of stuff. Heating and air conditioning that needs to be replaced, you name it. It's just not good advice to buy a house without a home inspection. Of course, I will admit I'm a little biased right here. But
1: I'm not.
0: But you're not. Yeah.
1: So, I'm not.
0: All right, John, good luck with that. Let us know how you make out in the final run. But there's a lot of that going on lately, and there is a new right-to-home inspection law that's working its way through Albany, which would be a great protection for everybody buying a piece of property in the state of New York. Hour number one complete. We'll be back on the other side with more of your home repair clinic.
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25: A mass shooting in Ohio. I'm Pam Puso, Fox News. There was panic after gunfire erupted near a crowded street festival.
26: Toledo police say it happened around 5:37 p.m. They got a call of shots fired at the Old West End Festival, which, talking to folks around here, they say that that's a very popular one. They look forward to it every year, but things took a turn for a worse when they got the shots fired, and police saying that there were possibly two shooters shooting at each other. 12 people in total hit, two in critical condition, no one in custody.
25: Lauren Edwards with Fox 2. As police scour surveillance footage, they're asking people who attended the festival to review their cell phone video. extremely vile. That's how Ukraine's president describes a drone attack by Russia. Overnight, a facility that stores spent nuclear fuel was hit. Officials say radiation levels are within normal limits. The attack comes as Ukraine strikes more targets within Russia.
3: Ukraine is ramping up its attacks against Russia, this time by striking near the site of a Kremlin-sponsored economic forum attended by Russian President Vladimir Putin. Saturday's drone attacks targeted oil refineries and military sites in St. Petersburg. The strikes come 2 days after Ukrainian President Volodymyr Zelensky sent an open letter to Putin urging him to end the country's four-year war.
25: Fox's Chanley Painter. Israeli residents near the West Bank are being urged to stay inside their homes after a series of simultaneous shootings. That's according to Israeli rescue services. One Israeli man has been killed, at least five other people hurt. Israeli authorities say at least one attacker has been killed. Others are being sought. Yesterday, Palestinian officials said a seven-month-old boy was killed by Israeli soldiers while riding in his parents' car. 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
5: From the Wham 1180 newsroom, I'm Bud Lowell. Two people were hurt yesterday when high winds brought a tree branch crashing down on top of a tent at the Fairport Canal Days Festival about 4 p.m. Parrington Ambulance says several people rushed in, helped move the tree limb, and helped the people in the tent, two of whom went to the hospital. Two others were treated at the scene. The rider of an e-scooter was taken to Strong Memorial Hospital yesterday after being clipped by a passing car on Route 104 in Wayne County. The driver was crossing 104 at Lake Avenue in Williamson when the accident took place. The rider was treated for back pain. More than 350 bicycle riders took part in the American Diabetes Association Tour de Cure ride through the Finger Lakes yesterday, and they raised nearly $320,000 in support of diabetes research. Nearly 1.8 million New Yorkers live with diabetes. The riders took on three different courses of different lengths, starting at Stuckey Farms. The 13 Wham Weather Authority forecast more sunshine this afternoon with a high of 76 and north winds. 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
0: All right, we're back. And, of course, 222-1180 is the phone number, like the big radio voice guy just told you. And we have plenty of open lines. Let's get back at it. John's up next, and it says, being sued on real estate. Good morning, sir. How are you?
28: Good morning, my friend. How are you?
0: I am wonderful.
28: So just a couple of comments regarding getting sued post-closing on transactions. You mentioned communication. Be careful what the sellers and buyers say to each other. Number one, they should never communicate directly. All communication in a real estate transaction should be between attorneys and or agents. And relative to watch what you say, a number of modern homes have audio and video surveillance. And it should be disclosed in the listing. But when you go to look at a home, reserve, ask your buyers to reserve their comments until you get outside, just in case they're overheard, and anything they say could be very advantageous to the sellers.
0: That is a great idea. I always assume when I'm in a house that I'm being recorded, just as a out of, you know, just out of caution. And there have been stories out there where whole conversations are recorded, and nowhere have I ever read ever in the 15,000 houses I've inspected where it said in the paperwork that this house is has monitoring and you could be recorded. I've never read that.
28: You're correct, but it should be disclosed. And you're right, it isn't. Why should it be? It's actually, and I'm not an attorney, and I'm not a civil rights attorney, but it's violating your assumption of privacy.
0: Yeah, you have to notify people when you record them. It's the same thing on the phone.
28: Correct.
0: When you call, you know, various places, it says this call will be recorded for quality and something or other stupid purposes.
1: My wife and I went into a meeting with someone where we were considering a lawsuit, and our attorney said, record the whole conversation. Don't tell them you're recording it, because only one person who's present needs to be notified, and that person is you who's doing the recording. So they do not need to be notified that they're recording, and that was advice of our attorney.
0: Yeah, I don't know about that, but
1: I'm just telling you what the attorney advised us.
28: Right. Real estate is a different animal. Real estate, there are rules and guidelines by the national NAR as well as the local GRAR. But always assume, just like Jim said, always assume that you're being recorded. The next thing on job loss, if there is a mortgage, and we're seeing more homes sell with mortgages, and the further out we go, I think the more we're going to see. But there is always a pre-closing re-verification, and it's typically within a day or two or three. I'm not a mortgage broker or a loan originator, so I can't give you the exact timeline, but I can tell you there's always re-verification. If you lose your job, you no longer qualify for financing, that is an unsatisfied contingency in the contract, and you walk. If it's a cash transaction, job loss doesn't mean anything.
0: All right, sure. Yeah.
28: Okay.
0: Yeah, that's good stuff, John. Thank you.
28: Yeah, I got one more quick one on what the sellers know firsthand about a home. There is a disclosure that New York implemented probably 10, 15 years ago now. Give or take, it's 50 questions. What the sellers know firsthand about the house, it doesn't mean that what they know or what they put, how they answer the questions is correct or true. It's to the best of their knowledge.
0: I find that disclosure form to be absolutely useless.
28: Look at it with a grain of salt. And there are exempt sales besides. Estates, transfers within a family, and court-ordered sales are exempt from the disclosure. So you don't even have that. And so to sum it up, as you said, if you're an agent and you want to stay out of trouble, you always recommend an inspection to your buyers, always 100% of the time, and then it's their decision whether they want to do it or not.
0: There you go. All right. Well, thank you, John. I appreciate it. That's good information.
28: Okay,
0: you brought a lot to the table today, and I appreciate that. Let's see if we can get Dwayne's been really waiting for a long time. Let's get him in. It says a septic question.
2: I don't mind waiting. It's a good show. And I did child protection for 29 years of my career. And so to always assume that you're being either videotaped or recorded. And as long as you don't do anything foolish in life, you're going to be okay.
1: And Dwayne, on that note, Dwayne, I want to put this in because a friend of mine who's smarter than any attorney just sent me a text, and he said, in New York, I am correct about the notification of being recorded, but in Florida, you have to notify. So it varies by what state you're in. So in New York, you just don't have to notify the other person as long as you're aware you're being recorded. No. One person.
2: Yeah.
0: No, let's back up. Let me just back up one quick second, Wayne. Hang on a second, a minute. I want to... Back up to this. You said that your friend is smarter than any attorney.
1: Correct.
0: How Absolutely. Come all the people that you know in the world are smarter than everybody else?
1: This is why. I have a good answer for you on that.
0: Well, make it quick because Wayne's waiting.
1: You always say that smartest guy you've ever met. That's what you say.
0: Yeah,
1: and
0: but do
1: everybody
0: you know this,
1: I talk
0: course,
1: about,
0: I mean,
1: but everyone I talk about is so much smarter than me. So that's why I say that. If I'm the smartest you've ever met, and you've met a lot of attorneys, then these guys are smarter than any attorney.
0: This is just world class national award show stuff here. All right, Wayne, go right ahead.
2: Now you got to remember, my late wife always told me, she gave me good advice. Remember, your wives are always smarter than you. Okay.
0: Oh, absolutely.
2: Remember that. Yes. Hey, the reason
1: I don't know
2: was,
1: because they chose us.
2: That's right. Great show, by the way. But the reason I called was my sister-in-law and, you know, we sold our mother-in-law's house. And it was a 72-year-old ranch, and it had an old septic system. And part of the sale was they put $20,000 aside for to replace the septic system. And I get it because that sounds like it's really old. Now, it's a two-part question. The other part is a landscaping question. The people that are doing it, they want $3,000 to plant grass and cover up where the septic tank was. Is that, you know, is $20,000, it does seem reasonable. The going rate for a septic system? And also, is that a reasonable cost to, you know, cover up the tank and all that, I guess?
0: Yeah, sure. I'd say. Yeah. I mean, you know, a lot of times you have to bring in some topsoil and spread it around, and you have to, you know, fertilize it and seed it, and then, you know, most companies guarantee it'll grow, so you may have to go back and whatever. I think $3,000 for an area that might be what, 50 by 80 or something.
1: Who knows how big the leach field is, right? I don't know. Yeah, right. They got to come in and take a rough grade that was left by the plumbers, the septic people, and turn that into a lawn and give you a nice, beautiful green lawn.
2: Soil and stuff. Okay, I just she thought it was a little. Yeah. My sister-in-law thought it was a little expensive, but I said, "Well, you know, it's nowadays." And the cost to replace the septic system, is that roughly what would that run? I mean, just a ballpark.
0: Well, there's 100 different versions of that because of the soil. Now, if it's clay, you have to bring in a raised bed, and you're in 30 grand range. If it's normal, you know, normal system with 350 feet of leach or a little more, maybe, or whatever, is probably, you know, 15,000, 18,000, something like that.
1: Maybe 20.
2: Yeah, they put aside 20 in the contract for it, and then they want extra for the landscaping. And I just, it seemed within the range, you know, but I just wanted to bounce it off the two of you. But no,
1: I think it's completely
2: fair. I appreciate your answer. No, thank you. Thank you. Keep up the good work. And like I said, I didn't know if it was a question for you and John or for Bob Brenna, but it's love your show and, you know, keep up the good work. Thank you for your advice.
0: All right, buddy. Thanks for calling. Appreciate it.
1: All. Let me be clear. All questions are for Jim and myself.
0: Right. Marty is next. It says recording comments. Good morning, Marty. How are you?
7: Hey, guys. Seems like you're stepping into a snake pit here with this one. Because the guys that have got the show on in the afternoon, one's a lawyer and one's a realtor and one's a house inspector. They must have spent about, eight different weeks going around and around about this, and it boils down to two things. What is consciously known by the seller and revealed, and then a home inspection. All home inspections aren't created equal, nor does it make it a bulletproof situation. What would your opinion be?
0: I would, we're out of time. I need to take a break here real quick, but Marty, you can either hang up and listen. We'll deal with that when we get back, or you can stay around and provide some additional comments on that. But right now, we need to take a break. The great Matthew T. Wilson insists on it, and we will do an appearance by the mighty Home Repair Art Players, and then we'll come back and deal with this and 100 other things right here on News Radio Wham 1180.
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32: In your eyes, and it's starting to worry me.
0: Yeah, it's really worrying me. This whole subject about buying a house without a home inspection, I will tell you that I don't view it as a snake nest or a rattlesnake nest or a den or any kind of a cluster. I think it's cut and dry. It all depends on how you're talked out of getting a home inspection. And there's quite a many situations of litigation going on because of that. And it's not, if you buy a house without a home inspection and then all of a sudden there's monumental stuff that you find in that house, it's going to cost you a lot of money that a lot of the young people don't have. They just spend all their money to get the house. And then all of a sudden you have all these things going on that you didn't know about because you didn't have a home inspection. And how you were talked out of that is the heart of the matter. And, you know, I mean, I think this new right to home inspection law has a chance of becoming law because it's becoming more and more noticed by the various people in Albany that this should take place. And it's going, and it rattles the heck out of the real estate community. They came up with some ridiculous bullcrap answer of why they don't like it, all about, oh, it'll take too long and all that stuff. All they care about is the commission, and that's part of the deal. So I understand that. I get it. But at least if you're saying, if you're given a reason why you don't want to write to home inspection law, just say it's because I make more money the other way. Okay. Be honest about right. it. So
1: don't get me started. Might just be against all laws. You might just be someone like that, right? That just doesn't, as long as you have a reason. We like all want reasons.
0: When we were down in Florida, that's a perfect scenario. You got 10 days to get a home inspection, and that's what this law is going to do. And you can do any inspection you want, and it's not contingent on anything. And if you decide you don't want the house after that, you get your money back, and that's the end of it.
1: It's called in down there. It's called a right to due diligence.
0: Right. Then there you go. And we need that.
1: You should have it. You need it.
0: So anyway, so before we go to back to the phones. We're going to go to Jeff here in a minute. It says AC questions, which is that time of the year, so we'll try and help him. But we'll just go back and do one more of these reasons you can get sued.
1: Yeah.
0: Taking things with you that were included in the purchase contract.
1: Sure.
0: So all of a sudden that $10,000 chandelier in the great room hallway is gone. Well, that happens all the time. One of my former radio partners here sold a house, and the homeowner sued him for the invisible fence pet collars.
1: For the collars?
0: Yeah, because it said in the contract, leave the whole, invisible fence system. And he thought that should include the collars. But it was pretty funny. So he showed up at the court, and, small claims. He showed up with the collars and just gave them to him. So, let's go to the phones to get Jeff in here. Good morning, Jeff. We're up against time, buddy, so you got to be quick.
3: Okay. It's cottonwood season, and I got a lot of cottonwood in my yard. I was wondering, how safe do you think it would be to put a netting over the compressor to kind of get most of that so it doesn't go into the fins?
0: It's still breathable.
3: Don't do that?
0: You don't want to do that. You just don't want to do that. First of all, cottonwood is, even when it's floating, it seems big. But when it hits something, it compresses down into a little teeny balls of stuff. So you can't keep that out with netting anyway. But what you can do is buy a bottle of Coil Clean. I think it's K-O-I-L Clean. It might be C-O-I-L Clean. And it's about $8, and it's spray material. And you just go down on the fins, and you spray the cottonwood with that, and it dissolves it. And then you lightly hose it off, and there you go. That's the right thing to do.
1: The only way to keep it out would be to not turn the air conditioner on.
0: Yeah, or do what I did here is I had an 18-inch or 20-inch diameter cottonwood tree, and I had your buddy Chuck cut it down.
1: Yeah, so right. That'll get rid of it.
0: Yeah.
1: Yeah. So Coil Clean is spelled with a K.
3: Okay.
0: Say that again.
3: Would you hose it down from the outside, or do you open up the top and hose it from the inside out to do
1: most of those AC units are not homeowner friendly to open in any way. They're tight and not meant to be opened by a homeowner. So really, your only chance is going to be keep it contained. But if you can get in from the inside of it, so you're spraying out, pushing the water out the opposite direction that the air flows, that's better.
0: However, the Coil Clean will dissolve the cottonwood and anything else that's in there. It's good stuff.
1: And it's Coil with a C and Clean with a C. Coil Clean.
0: Okay.
3: All right. Thank you.
0: Wonderful. All right. Thanks, Jeff. Appreciate it. Yeah, I used to go through that when I had my air conditioner is now ground source. Instead of, above
1: air source.
0: Yeah. No, am I getting that wrong? Ground source. Yeah, ground.
1: Yours is in ground.
0: Air source. Air source, ground source. Yeah, I had to think about that for a minute. You know how slow I am. So talking, taking things with you when you're included.
1: I sold my mom's house in Lima, there was the light above the kitchen table. Nothing fancy, just the light I grew up with my whole life. Right?
0: It was
1: and I put that in the contract. And when I took it out, they had when the people were before they even closed, they showed up, and they put their new lamp in there. It was a very friendly exchange, even though it went through realtors, very friendly. And I took my lamp down. I hung theirs for them, but it was just there. And so, you know, I'm a kind of above and beyond typer, but I hung it for them. And then I took that and I hung that above my kitchen sink. And we love that it's in my house today. It's great.
0: There you go. A good memory there at the house. So. Mm-hmm.
1: Love it.
0: Number four, not understanding what constitutes a fixture. Generally think, you know, when you sell a house, everything stays that's attached. You know, fixtures usually include all appliances. And while there's an argument to be made about freestanding appliances are not fixtures, this should be carefully spelled out in the contract. For instance, unless you note in the contract that the dishwasher isn't to be included in the sale, you could be in big trouble once a buyer moves in and they don't find the dishwasher there. So either way.
1: Correct? Yeah, I think all appliances go with it unless you say they don't. That's my opinion. That would be an expectation that you're coming into a functioning kitchen. As a buyer or seller, my expectation would be I am selling a functioning kitchen or a functioning bathroom.
0: I don't think it works that way. That may be how you think. But
1: the toilet's there. The stove is there. If there's a screw in it, it stays.
0: All right, we're out of time. We'll take a break for the news and be right back with more of your Home Repair Clinic.
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6: From the Wham 1180 newsroom, I'm Bud Lowell. High winds brought a tree branch crashing down on top of the tent at Fairport Canal Days yesterday. Two people inside that tent were hurt and taken to Strong Memorial Hospital. Several other people rushed in to help move the tree limb and help the people inside. Two others were treated at the scene. A crash on the state thruway in Henrietta injured four motorcycle riders yesterday afternoon. The SUV was towing a boat when it hit two motorcycles. Each had two riders, according to state police and Henrietta firefighters. Both bikes went down. Two of the riders ended up trapped under the boat. All were taken to Strong, two seriously injured, the others with lesser injuries. The cause is still being investigated. Rochester police are investigating after a man was shot yesterday afternoon on North Clinton Avenue. The victim walked into Rochester General Hospital seeking help for a gunshot in the upper body, and he is recovering. The 13 Wham Weather Authority forecast, more sunshine this afternoon. High is going to be 76 degrees. 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
7: I'm Pam Puzo. Testing the ceasefire. The U.S. and Iran have traded fire this weekend in the absence of an agreement to end the conflict.
8: Inside Iran, the country is feeling a massive amount of economic pressure due to the ongoing U.S. naval blockade. The streets of the country remain filled with anti-America and anti-Israel propaganda, but residents there say they want a deal.
7: Fox's Trey Yingst in Tel Aviv, Israel. The last day of a street festival in Toledo, Ohio has been canceled following a mass shooting yesterday.
9: Police say at least 12 people were shot, including two in critical condition. The victims range in age from 14 to 61, with officials confirming most were in their early 20s.
7: Fox's Chanley Painter. Police are looking for at least two suspects. 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
5: I'm sleeping and right in the middle of a good dream. Like all at once I wake up from something that keeps knocking at my brain.
6: Good morning, everybody, and welcome back. Jim and John here, hanging out with you this morning. 222-1180 or 1-800-295-1180, anywhere in the country. And the answer to your question is yes.
7: Good.
6: Mr. Wong.
7: Yeah, good. All right, let's get right back into your list because we're, you know, closing the show here very shortly. So let's go. I don't want to lose sight of this.
6: Hiding the defect or problem is number three. Having a major leak in your bedroom ceiling, just like, you know, you're about when you're about to list your house and you don't try and hide it or maybe you do, or you put fresh paint over it so in hopes that another storm won't make it a stain again.
7: I remember once you did a home inspection on a home that had a bad foundation wall, and then those people walked away, and then you got a phone call later for a home inspection at the same home, and you walked in, and they had a beautiful new drywalled wall in the basement over that foundation wall. Yeah. And it just so happened you happened to be the same inspector both times. If it was a different inspector, they'd never catch it because they can't get behind the wall. Yeah. You know, there's only you can't do that. So that was a perfect scenario of where if a different inspector had come in and inspected that, they don't see that the wall collapses. That's something they hid.
6: Yeah. Yeah, that's true. That's exactly what we're talking about. Yeah. And it happens all the time. I have a couple.
7: Sure. Yeah.
6: I have more than a couple. I have 500 different scenarios that have happened to me over the years doing home inspection. One was a guy, and I remember that house you're talking about, too. That was in Brockport.
7: Yep.
6: And the whole back foundation wall was a ranch, and it was 50 feet long, and the whole wall was bowed inward. And you know, it just happened to be me that did it, but that was great. So then there was another one where there was the 4-inch cast iron plumbing stack was disintegrated where it goes into the basement floor, and the guy took black silicone and built a nice thing around it, right? And I looked at it, and it didn't look right, and I took my pen, and I stuck my screwdriver, and I stuck it right through the thing into the middle of the – and the homeowner was mad at me because I found it, you know? It's like – that's crazy. But anyway – number two is neglecting to disclose prior issues that have been remediated. Okay, a couple of good ones. Termite damage, which we don't have a lot here, but we do have some. And like in Irondequoit, there's this termite alley over there right by the river. And, you know, you have termite damage, and then you fix it, and you don't disclose that you had it and fixed it. So then people
7: That's a nonsense because, like, if I disclosed every if I sold my home today and I disclosed every problem I had over the last 30 years and I remediated, that's impossible.
6: Right. Well, hear me out. Now, this is what it says here. If you previously had termites and had the issue addressed, that's great. You did exactly what you were supposed to do. But if you sell your house, there's one more step you need to take. You need to include any issues that have been addressed within the disclosure, even if you feel like the issue has been resolved and it should no longer be a concern to yourself or the future owner. If you do not disclose these issues properly, you could be sued by the buyer if they find out.
7: What if the roof leaked and you put a new roof on it?
6: Well, I mean, there's exceptions to everything. That's okay.
7: But I mean,
6: well, 90% of the not that much, maybe 60% of the real estate paperwork that I read prior to getting to a home inspection says the age of the roof. And the ones that don't say the age of the roof, you know, you're going to get there and it's a 25 or 30 or 50-year-old roof. But it a lot of times that's one of the first things that people disclose. The roof was done in 2022 or it's 5 years old.
7: Right.
6: It was done last year or whatever. That information I love to have. Now,

0: And the 40% of the paperwork that doesn't say that stuff, then I have to rely on my own intuition to determine.
1: The sump pump failed and I put a new one in. Like, I mean, the dishwasher leaked, I replaced the dishwasher. Okay. My garbage disposal broke and I replaced. I mean, like, where does it end?
0: It ends at I had a rot damaged 20 feet of my sill plate. I had to jack the wall back up and replace the sill plate with modern pressure treated, you know, that kind of stuff. Where does it end?
1: Like
0: I don't know.
1: I don't like it. I think if you had an issue and you solved the problem, it's over, my opinion.
0: Number one issue is failing to disclose previous issues with the home. Okay, the sewer line backs up every year, and I have to snake it out.
1: Oh, yeah.
0: Okay, you know, that kind of stuff. Had a chimney fire.
1: Every spring, there's a flood.
0: Right, exactly.
1: Every spring.
0: Right. Yeah. The creek, you know, and one of my this probably doesn't qualify, but one of my most humorous things was I was doing a house out in Bergen, and the house was maybe, oh, I don't know, 500 feet from the railroad track. And anybody that knows anything about railroads around here that run through Bergen, there's a train constantly.
1: Flying.
0: Right.
1: Flying.
0: And it's, yeah, all the time. So we're in there and the train goes by, and I just happened to mention to the homeowner, who was there during the inspection. And, I said, how often does the train go by there? And he goes, oh, I don't know, a couple times a day, maybe, or once every other day or something, you know. And I'm thinking to myself, okay. So by the time the end of the inspection, there had been five trains by there. It was every 15 or 20 minutes.
1: Must be a busy day.
0: Yeah. Now, not that something like that would qualify, but it goes towards being honest, you know. I mean, that's just nuts. So anyway.
1: I would love to live along a railroad bed where the train comes by, you know, once a day or you know, or three times a week, that it's a slow train doing 15, 20, 25, hauling 18 cars. One of the, you know, one of those leads. Something
0: that you
1: like
0: could
1: that.
0: Hop I would love to. Yeah,
1: exactly. I would love to live by a railroad bed like that.
0: Well, in the old days, in the old movies where the hobos used to hop on the trains and ride them around, if you got on a train today and they caught you, you'd go to Attica. So don't, you know, let's not be doing that.
1: There's less consequences for killing someone.
0: And while there's always a possibility that there could be issues that the seller isn't aware of, failing to list the items you do know about could get you in the wrong end of a lawsuit. And with that, we'll take a quick break, our last break of the day, but we do have plenty of open lines. When we come back, we have Jim with contractor questions and Jennifer with a garage question right here on News Radio WHAM 1180.
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0: You know, when you first turn on your air conditioner, we talked about this, and it's circulating the cool air throughout your home. Part of the system its design is to take moisture out of there. So when you first fire that up, there's a ton of moisture going into that ductwork. And some people think it's cool air itself. However, it's all that disgusting. They call it detritus. 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
6: Goodbye to you, my trusted friend.
0: My trusted friend is gone. Good morning, everybody, and welcome back. Jim and John here with you in the final moments of this home repair clinic. To work we go, first with Jim, who has contractor questions. Good morning, Jim, and welcome.
7: Hey, thank you. I'll throw in a quick 2 seconds there about the thing you were talking about, trains, right before the commercial break. That's one of those things that far away is a good sound. Close up is not good, even though it's the same thing. You don't want them too close. They're going to be way the heck too loud, like that scene in the first Blues Brothers movie where they had that little studio apartment and the elevated train was literally 10 feet right outside their window.
0: Yeah. Good
7: kind
0: point.
7: Kind of a big difference there. Hey, yep. As far as these contractors, there's one here in the city. I won't mention the name. But they are located in the city of Rochester. They've been around for a number of years, and I thought had a pretty good reputation. They did two or three jobs for me during, I'd say, from the fall of 23 into the spring of 2025, over about a year and a half. I seem to have a pretty good working relationship going with them. Things have turned pretty badly. I don't know exactly why, because after they did the work on those other jobs, I paid them pretty quickly. But I had them give me an estimate for some exterior work, some exterior masonry work, several months ago, and they gave me an estimate. I signed the contract, handed it in, clearly said on the contract that they would be starting the work within 2 to 3 weeks, and after the contract was received, 2 to 3 weeks they'd start, and it would be done in about 2 days, payment due upon completion of work. It's now been several months, and I haven't seen anybody do anything. I haven't heard anything from them. The man who's in charge of this, I've tried texting him and calling a couple times. He doesn't return texts or phone calls. The only person I got through to was their secretary, who looked me up and said that I was in the queue for in the file to get the work done. And that's also now been at least many, many weeks, and I haven't heard anything. I don't know what the hell the problem with this company is. And from your point of view, your position, you guys do this for a living, what would you recommend?
0: Well, I would recommend moving on to find somebody else. I mean,
7: okay,
0: you know,
7: but I mean,
0: it doesn't
7: as far
0: make
7: as legal. I mean, I signed a contract with them.
0: Well, yeah, okay. But do you want them working on your house with that adversarial situation hanging over everything? I'm not sure you do. And I don't think at this point you're damaged. I mean, you're damaged because they didn't do what they were supposed to do. But well, things happen at contractor companies too. I mean, people die, stuff goes on, people go out of business, big jobs, you know, are worse than they thought or whatever. I would go and visit them. Do they have an office, a physical office?
7: Yes.
0: Go there and say, hey, what's the deal? And see if you can get some information. Other than that, they become unreliable. So even though you had a good relationship with them in other projects you hired them for, maybe it's just not the right thing to keep going with those folks, you know?
8: And it's not like you're not going to sue them.
7: Well, why not? Isn't that an option?
8: Well, I mean, what are you going to sue them for? I mean, you'd sue them to do the work and then they come in and do crappy work. You're not out anything.
7: Okay, yeah, I understand what you're saying. But let me give you at least this one hypothetical. Actually, it's not hypothetical. I did tell this person who apparently has been with the company for 20 years, when I signed this was, again, this was about 6 months ago. It was before the winter weather hit. And I clearly told him, I said, look, this has to get done before winter because I don't want this stuff to get potentially damaged with hard freezes and thaws back and forth in winter. If you can't do it, no problem. I'm sure I'll hire you in the future to do other jobs like you've done for me in the past, but it has to get done. Can you definitely do it before winter, yes or no? He reassured me yes, and there's been nothing done. This is like 6 months ago or more.
0: Yeah, I hear your frustration in this, Jim. I really do, but I think I would go visit them. Communication is the way to solve these things. Texts and emails don't always get attention, and I think I would just go see him. And if you don't have the warm and fuzzy feeling after that, then get somebody else to do it. I'm not sure you've been damaged other than they didn't do what they said they were going to do. You haven't paid them any money, that's what I would do is go communicate with them personally and see what you can find out. And I appreciate you calling and let us know how you make out. So. That's a tough situation. We don't want to hear that, you know.
8: It is a tough situation, but like I said, I mean, but suing him, I mean, it's just not good for anybody.
0: Yeah, and he hasn't been really physically, he's monetarily damaged yet. And that's, I think that's how the lawyers would look at that. Boy, we're out of time. Time flies when you have a good time, right, dear Welchie?
8: Whips. Yeah. Quick.
0: I want to personally thank our stellar, by the way, producer, the great Matthew T. Wilson. The T stands for a titan.
8: Totally.
0: In the world of broadcasting, right?
8: Totally awesome.
0: If you need John Welch, you know where he is. 924-4488. 924-4488. 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
19: At a festival. I'm Pam Puso, Fox News. It happened in Ohio last night.
20: Toledo police say it happened around 5:37 p.m. They got a call of shots fired at the Old West End Festival, which, talking to folks around here, they say that that's a very popular one. They look forward to it every year, but things took a turn for a worse when they got the shots fired, and police saying that there were possibly two shooters shooting at each other. 12 people in total hit, 2 in critical condition, no one in custody.
19: Lauren Edwards with Fox 2. Police are scouring surveillance footage and they're asking people who attended the festival to review their cell phone video. A ceasefire between the U.S. and Iran continues to be tested.
21: Late Friday, U.S. forces shot down 4 one-way Iranian attack drones that were headed toward the Strait of Hormuz. New video shows additional U.S. strikes that targeted radar systems in Goruk, Iran, and on Keshem Island. In response, the Iranians launched 7 ballistic missiles toward Bahrain and Kuwait, according to the IRGC. CENTCOM says 6 of the missiles were shot down, with 1 landing short. Now, Iran is still linking the issue of Lebanon to a possible broader agreement with the United States. The IDF announcing they are striking the Dahiya neighborhood of southern Beirut. Last week, IRGC officials said if this happens, they would consider firing missiles at Israel.
19: Fox's Trey Yingst reporting from Tel Aviv, Israel. President Trump remains confident a peace deal can be reached. He told NBC's Meet the Press the U.S. has destroyed most of Iran's military.
22: Their Navy is gone. Their Air Force is gone. Their anti-aircraft is gone. They might have built it up a little bit over the last 4 weeks of during this little ceasefire.
19: Pakistan's interior minister met with Iranian officials this weekend in the hopes of restarting negotiations. 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

0: From the Wham 1180 newsroom, I'm Bud Lowell. Two people were hurt yesterday when high winds brought down a tree branch on top of a tent at the Fairport Canal Days Festival. Parrington Ambulance says it happened about 4 in the afternoon. Several people rushed in to move the tree limb and help the people inside the tent. Two of them were taken to the hospital. Two others were treated at the scene. Rochester police are investigating after a man was shot yesterday afternoon on North Clinton Avenue. The victim walked into Rochester General Hospital seeking help after being shot in the upper body. He is recovering. A crash on the state thruway in Henrietta injured 4 motorcycle riders yesterday afternoon. Both state police and Henrietta firefighters responded when an SUV towing a boat hit 2 motorcycles. Each had 2 riders. Both bikes went down. 2 of the riders ended up trapped under the boat. All were taken to Strong Memorial, 2 with serious injuries, the others with lesser injuries. The 13 Wham Weather Authority forecast, more sunshine this afternoon, high of 76, and north winds. 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
4: 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Good morning. 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
5: It is the season.
4: Yeah, it is the season. That's right. That's right. 1533 West Henrietta Road in Avon. So, what are we going to talk about today? I'll tell you. We've been busy in the last couple of weeks, and I think
5: crazy busy.
4: MB's trying. Yeah, crazy busy, and that's good. That's good for us. It's good for our customers. We get them in, we get them out. Get everything taken care of. I think the most important thing we've been seeing is, I think we've been trying to rectify some oil consumption problems, and it's worked out pretty good. Some of these chemicals that we're using in the crankcases, I seem to be doing like miracle work. Now, not everybody's going to, it's not going to fix everybody's problem, but we've taken care of a lot of oil consumption problems. As we've stated in the past over many years now, you know, the government, let's not go to the government, but the manufacturers have to they got to get more and more power out of smaller and smaller engines. And a lot of that involves variable valve timing, involves turbochargers, and these things have very small oil journals in them. And those things can clog up, you know, with oil if you don't change your oil often enough. And of course, these engines are running hotter. The turbochargers are running even hotter than the engines. I mean, they will glow red. And, you know, that just cooks that oil, turns it to sludge very easily. That's why it's important to get your oil changed every 3,000 to 5,000 miles. So also what happens is this, we've all seen the internal parts of engines where you got black that's baked right onto the piston or onto the rocker arms or, you know, valves, that sort of thing. And it just doesn't come off. And, you know, if that carbon gets down inside, you know, where your rings are down on the piston and into the rings, you can make those rings stick. You know, they're designed to be kind of almost like free floating. Okay. And if they start sticking, then you start getting oil bypassing past the piston. Okay. So now that oil comes up and it starts, you start burning it. Okay. Now then that's what we call oil consumption. It's one of the things of oil consumption. These chemicals that we're putting in there now are pretty, really good. They're aggressive and they break down that carbon buildup. And that's really important. You can get a lot more life out of your engine. If you're doing that, and it's simple, it's not that expensive. We can do it on an oil change. I recommend it probably, I'd say if you're doing an oil change every 5,000 miles, I'd say at least once a year, do that. And I think you're gonna get a lot more life out of your engine. There's another reason for doing it too. If you have an extended service contract, if you have, an extended service warranty, whatever you want to call it, the easiest way for them, the insurance company, to get out of any repairs on the engine is to have us break it down. You know, if you got oil consumption or something's going on, you got a rattle, got a tick, whatever, and we're trying to get a claim, well, they'll say, well, we need you to pull it apart. We want you to pull a piston out. Let's take a look at the rings. And if there's any carbon buildup on them, they say, well, there you go. That's carbon buildup. We don't cover carbon buildup. So the engine's on you. It's easy to get out of because every car will leave a carbon deposit. Okay, that's why it's very important that you try to,
6: change oil, keep
4: the engine clean. That's right.
6: And you use that service.
4: That's right. That's right. So,
6: and keep your records. I want to say that also about the insurance policies. They're
4: oil changes.
6: Not a warranty, right? That's it's insurance right. policy. It's different.
4: That's right. Yeah, absolutely. And yeah, keep your oil changes, because if you get to the point where that becomes a factor and they decide not to cover it, say, well, listen, I've done my oil changes, I've done everything you said in my contract. I can't help that there's some carbon buildup, but that's not what my problem is. My problem is not in the pistons. My problem is in the variable valve timing.
6: Then you got some kind of recourse to argue with them. Yeah,
4: that's absolutely true. Yes, you can. So you got to remember, they're an insurance company. It's their job to prove you wrong. It's their job to prove that they got to pay. This is not a warranty. It's insurance. So it's a whole different. If you got to get, you got to stop thinking like, I'm fully covered. You're not.
6: I love when they say bumper to bumper. It is not bumper to That's bumper. Right. Just remember that.
4: It's never bumper. There's no such thing as bumper to bumper. Okay. it's going to cover your components. There's always a deductible applied too. So, but you got to think of it more like an accident insurance policy. If you get in a car wreck, there's a deductible. And while they're fixing everything in your car, that fender and that grill and all that, they may not be fixing that scratch in a door that was there before. Before you wrecked it, so a warranty.
6: Or your rear end is out of alignment. They won't fix that either. Right.
4: Not if you got hit. Yeah, you got hit in the front. They're not fixing it. Yeah, absolutely. So, hey, Jack just called in. Let's talk to Jack real quick. How you doing, Jack?
7: Oh, doing good, guys. Calling from the great state of Wyoming. I still listen to you, even though I'm out here.
4: Great, love it. Love it. I love Wyoming.
7: Hey, I got a 2021 Toyota 4Runner, and I'm towing a 2,600-pound camper dry weight, and I'm just a little concerned about transmission coolant temperatures going up some of the mountains out here. Is there a level at which I ought to pull off the road, let it cool down? I did put in a cooler. The cooler is
4: okay,
7: the type that has a thermostat in it that opens at 180.
4: Good.
7: because in the winter it would never warm up.
4: That's right. Yeah, it gets cold there. I'd say anytime you get in, if you're getting a 200, 200's okay, 215, 220. If you just see it rising, okay, and it'll say, okay, it's not flattening out, I better pull over and let it cool off, okay?
7: Right.
4: That is, it's a lot like your a lot like your engine. If you know, getting hotter is okay, but if you can't get it to level off, you got to do something about it. You got to get off. You got to shut it off. You got to whatever. Let it run without the transmission we're talking about now. Let it run without you know, without any load on it. So
7: right.
4: Yeah, at least you're thinking right about it. Because I know you got some elevation out there. You also got a lot of heat. You also got a lot less air, too. You need air to cool it, right?
7: I didn't think about that. That's a good point. Because going up some of the mountains, even without the tow, is I got to go in manual mode and, you know, downshift it.
4: Yeah, absolutely.
7: You had a way worse winter this year, though. We had nothing out
6: here. Yeah. So, thanks for pointing that out.
7: Yeah.
6: We did get a good one.
7: Continue listening through retirement, man. Thank you.
4: Thank you. Tell your friends about us too. You got to have a little Sunday morning coffee clatch or whatever, and you know, get all your buddies listening to us. You know, that'd be cool. I have one in Southern California. I'd like to have one here. I'd like to have one in Wyoming too. I love Wyoming.
7: Heck yeah!
4: All right. Thanks for calling, Jack.
7: See you guys.
4: Awesome. Yeah. All right, buddy. Be good. That's a great call. Wyoming.
6: Well, I want to make a point. Yeah, it's pretty cool. I want to make a point. These vehicles aren't made for mountain driving, right?
4: Yeah. They're made for all around.
6: It takes a toll on them more in the mountain.
4: Right, yeah. You know, they're designed...
6: Just like
4: when they
6: it
4: tell
6: does
4: you
6: going
4: things,
6: up the mountain.
4: Right. Well, it tells you you can tow for 3,000 pounds. Well, they mean 3,000, but they also know that you're going to... You're going to be towing in Montana or Wyoming, where this, you know, the Rockies are, and you know that the manufacturers underrate everything. Okay, they underrate the towing, they underrate the horsepower, underrate everything, and because they know you're going to go over it at some point. But Jack's got a heavy duty transmission cooler on it. It's got a thermostat built into it. I mean, he spent some money to make sure this thing is right, as he should have, and he's paying attention to it, and that's what counts. He's paying attention to the temperature. He knows what's happening. The only thing he didn't account for was the fact that there's less air at altitude. So you got to take that into account. It's a great call. It's something we all could learn, even here in the Adirondacks. You know, you want to go up the Adirondacks, air is thinner. Take that into consideration when you tow. So hey, you heard the music? We're going to take a break. This is Doug from Camelot. We'll be right back.
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8: 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We'll meet you where you are.
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9: Okay, we are back. 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Tom Bloom is a group of guys there. He's got a whole crew, especially during the summertime. He's got the mulch, the triple ground mulch, and I mean it's triple ground. You compare what he's got versus what's coming in those little, what are those, 5 pound bags. This is much better stuff, much better mulch, and it's much less expensive. So I think that's very important. Topsoil, he's got that. He's got bulk stone. He's got 5/8 crusher run. If you got a, you know, not a gravel driveway, but a stone driveway like I got, he delivers. You can pick up. Let me tell you something. If you're looking for just mulch, you can get 3 yards in your 8-foot pickup bed without a problem. So Tom Bloom. He's Bloom Contractors is at 10 Ontario Street, right here in East Rochester. And that's right off of Lincoln, right by the railroad tracks. Drive all the way to the back. Can't miss him. His number is 738-1000. And if you run it, you will run into him. He's back there. Just be more than happy to get off his tractor and talk to you and educate you a little bit. Just a very easygoing guy, so don't be afraid to go find out something about mulch or stone or rock or how to get it and how to deliver it and all that. So, Bloom Contractors, Tom Bloom at 10 Ontario Street, 738-1000. Okay. All right. So, guess we got a couple calls here. Let's see if we can't do something. You have one. I think it's Dan, right? Dan, how you doing?
10: Good. How are you? I've got a charging system fault error on the DIC. And so far, I can tell you that I replaced and rebuilt the engine in this car, and it ran fine for 4,000 or 5,000, 6,000 miles. But anyways.
9: Okay, well, first of all, we got a Corvette, that's it?
10: Yeah, it's a Corvette. And I replaced
9: what
10: the
9: year?
10: Alternator. 02.
9: What year is it? Pardon me?
10: 02.
9: 02, and you rebuilt the engine, right?
10: Yep. And anyways, okay. The bottom line is I replaced the alternator, the starter, and the battery's been checked. Everything is operational. I can start the car right now. The problem is the voltage isn't showing on the DIC as 14 and a half or whatever. And I can't trace everything that I can other than pulling my hair out here.
9: Okay. All right. So you've got a scan tool, or you have a code reader or some kind of data reader, right? You plug in the OBD2.
10: Yes.
9: And it reads, reads 14 and a half volts.
10: Built into the car. It's built into the car.
9: All right.
10: And it tells me it's a code 1637 and a 1638. And the voltage that the battery is at is almost 13 volts. And it won't get up to operational voltage. So therefore, it's this charging error.
9: Okay. Now, there is a couple things you can look at. Obviously, it's got something to do with the wiring. You pulled the engine out, put the engine back in. Something's not right. There is a an ELD, electronic load detector, possibly on that car. You should look at that, see if it's been, if it's slipped off the negative cable or if it's unplugged. It's right where the negative terminal is. It reads, you know, it does. It reads a load coming, being drawn on the electrical system, and it'll tell that engine, or it'll tell that alternator when the load's going up to turn on and put more, more amperage out, more, you know, which gives you more voltage. I would take a look at that. I don't know if you've got any wiring diagrams. You know, that would show you a little bit more, or maybe you can log on to Google and get into Google and talk, you know, ask about the O2 Corvette. Electronic load detector. Now, this is what I'll be looking at. I'm just throwing things out there. I would make sure all my grounds are tight.
10: Yeah, I like I said, I had the car running for last year, and I started it this year, and I drove it 1,700 miles. And all of a sudden, this car wouldn't even click over. So I said, well,
9: it
10: must be a starter. So I checked the starter out of the car, and the solenoid, you know, wasn't operational. So I bought a new starter, and that solved the problem. But this charging system error came up with a change.
9: Yeah,
10: so I'm wondering, is there a wire? There's wires that are wrapped with the, I don't know, I guess they're protection. I forget the exact name of it, but the... There's a protection wire there that will stop voltage
9: It's probably a static reducer of some sort. I can't tell you a whole lot unless I look at it, Dan. I'm just trying to tell you ways to go. I think that ELD is a way to go. Grounds are another way. I would make sure all my connections are good, especially at the computer, at, you know, wherever that is. You know, if you want to get it into us, give me a call tomorrow. We'll set up an appointment, get it in, and we'll see what we can come up with. And I'm sure we've got more better diagnostic equipment than you have. So, you know, it may not be that big a deal. All right.
10: Okay. All right. I appreciate the offer and the conversation. Thank you very much.
9: Anytime, Dan. Yep. And as always, we don't charge for diagnostics. So let's take a look at it. Okay. All right. Thanks, Dan. I wish there's more I could do with it. The electronic questions are hard to answer when you're, you know, just on the air. So, hey, Mark, how are you?
2: Good. I have a 2015 Cadillac XTS.
9: Yep.
2: And
9: okay.
2: The warning light is on. I did a computer check. And they say it's emission controls, two codes.
9: Mm-hmm.
2: So
9: it's got a code?
2: Yes, two codes. So the problem is, it runs fine. I'm sure I'm not getting good gas mileage. But every time I fill up the tank, I turn the car off, I fill it up, put the cap on, start it. It won't start up. It lags and sputters, and then it eventually starts up, and then it kicks off, and then starts up again.
9: Okay, so this is a Gabbert code. Right.
11: Yep.
2: Yeah.
11: Yep. It's a VVC.
2: They want to start a smoke test.
9: All right. Have you run the codes on Google? Have you asked Google what the codes are?
2: They just came out I didn't go on them specifically, but they just said emission control.
9: All right. Usually, 90% of the times you go to the, when you go to the gas station, you fill it up and it won't start. It has to do with the pressure switch. There's a pressure switch on top of the gas tank. They go bad, and that prevents the fuel from getting. You know, when you fill it up, you put the you put the cap back on. You're not getting fuel to the in the fuel system. So, I think that's probably where your problem is.
2: So, what do
9: you're probably going to drop the gas tank to get to it.
2: Oh, really?
9: Pardon me?
11: Yep.
2: So that's a major... So, it's just an inconvenience then? It's not going to hurt the engine, right?
9: No. No, it's not going to hurt the engine. It's just having trouble getting started. But that's, you know, it's... Yeah, you got to drop the gas tank. It's not major for us. It's major for you, though. So,
2: Right, yeah.
9: Or, you know, give us a call. We'll get it in. We can scan it for you.
2: Oh. All yeah. right, but yeah, so I don't have to have a smoke test just to buy those two codes, right?
9: Now at this point, nope. You got to have a professional diagnosis first, and we'll go from there. Hey, Mark, I got to take. We got to go. We're at a hard break here, but I suggest you give us a call tomorrow 385-6672, and let's get you in. And do it. We'll do a free diagnostic for you. All right. This is Doug from Camelot. We'll be right back.
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13: And not conceived in liberty.
12: Patriotism. Era.
13: And 50 years
12: of prosperity.
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0: From the Wham 1180 newsroom, I'm Bud Lowell. Two people were hurt yesterday when high winds brought a tree branch crashing down on top of a tent at the Fairport Canal Days Festival about 4 p.m. Parrington Ambulance says several people rushed in, helped move the tree limb, and helped the people in the tent, two of whom went to the hospital. Two others were treated at the scene. The rider of an e-scooter was taken to Strong Memorial Hospital yesterday after being clipped by a passing car on Route 104 in Wayne County. The driver was crossing 104 at Lake Avenue in Williamson when the accident took place. The rider was treated for back pain. More than 350 bicycle riders took part in the American Diabetes Association Tour de Cure Ride Through the Finger Lakes yesterday, and they raised nearly $320,000 in support of diabetes research. Nearly 1.8 million New Yorkers live with diabetes. The riders took on three different courses of different lengths, starting at Stuckey Farms. The 13 Wham Weather Authority forecast more sunshine this afternoon with a high of 76 and north winds. I'm Bud Lowell, News Radio Wham 1180. 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
1: I'm Pam Puso. Manhunt in Ohio after gunfire erupts near a street festival in Toledo. 12 people were shot and wounded.
3: It's just a shame, you know, when a few people, for whatever reasons, going through their head, decide to disrupt something that has been a beloved community event.
1: Police Lieutenant Dan Gerken, cops believe at least two people fired weapons and were probably shooting at each other. More unrest outside an immigration detention center in New Jersey. Protesters say conditions inside are inhumane.
23: It isn't about the quality of detention. It's about detention. They don't want these people detained.
1: Border Czar Tom Homan speaking to Fox News. Several arrests were made over the weekend. 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
1: 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So give them a call, 425-1110, prompt 1 for East Rochester and 2 for Brighton Henrietta Town Line location across from Delta Sonic. All right. You going to say something, Vicki?
2: Oh, I was just going to say we're doing a lot of engines this year for some reason. Oh, actually, God. The last few years. Seems
1: it never stops. Yeah. We've got 3 in line right now. It never ends, you know. And it's cheaper to do an engine than it is to throw away your, $15,000 or $20,000 car.
2: Right. So,
1: yeah,
2: I want to say that when you do an engine, people understand that it doesn't just come out quickly and go in quickly. It's a lot to take it out.
1: No, it's not. It's just not.
2: We're a couple weeks.
1: Yeah, it's not 5 bolts where it's connected to the transmission and lift it out. There's a lot involved. So it takes a couple of weeks. It takes, even the easiest ones are 2 days. 2 days on the easiest ones.
2: That's to take them out and then put them in. Then you have to drive it. So we got to make sure everything is right?
1: Right. Get the monitors back online, make sure nothing's missing, everything's working good, right?
2: And so it's a big job. People, if you're getting an engine, expect to rent a car or to borrow a car for a couple of days. So
1: that's right. Yeah. Use your backup car.
2: Yeah.
1: Everybody's got a backup car these days.
2: They should have.
1: They should. Hey, Gary, what's going on with your car? Need a front alignment?
3: How you doing? Can you hear me?
1: Yeah, I got you. Real loud and clear. Wall to wall, as they used to say.
3: Long-time listener. Good morning, Doug and Vicki.
1: Thank you.
3: Enjoy your show very much.
1: Appreciate it.
3: My question is, my son's out of state. He's got a Kia Sorento. Goodyear says he needs a new lower front ball joint, passenger side. Kia dealer out there says he needs a whole front control arm. So my question is, does he really need to get an alignment after changing either one of those?
1: It's a good idea. If his ball joint's bad, okay, obviously the tire's moving around a lot, the wheel's moving around a lot, so it's not locked in nice and tight, all right? And a ball joint can control, it can affect the toe, it can affect the caster and the camber. And, putting a new ball joint or a new control arm in, it's best to do it because now, especially if you're only doing one, because the new control arm is going to have new bushings, new ball joint, versus the one on the other side. It's still old, but still very functional, still very effective. And you want to make sure you get this car going straight down the road. Otherwise, you're going to be buying tires. So I'd say, get an alignment. You're also wondering why a control arm, not a ball joint, because very few cars are built with replaceable ball joints anymore. You got to replace the whole control arm. And they're not terribly expensive, but they just got to be done. It's just the way they build them now.
3: I prefer that. I'd have you guys do it, but he's out of state.
1: We can do it. Okay. Yeah. Yeah.
2: And he said he would, but he's out of state.
1: I know. We could. If he comes to visit, we'll take care of it for you.
3: You guys get you in and get you out.
1: What's that?
3: You guys make road trips?
1: Yeah, road trips.
3: Okay.
1: We do make road trips, just a little bit short of where he is. Sorry about that.
3: Yeah.
1: He's just outside our perimeter. Yeah, he's just outside our perimeter. Sorry about that, Gary. Yeah, we go to Sandusky, and that's about it. He should do an alignment, for the 100, 150 it's going to cost him. It'll save him that much just in tires. So, okay.
3: Okay, great.
2: And I want to say any front end suspension work, you should get an alignment.
1: Anyway. Yeah, I don't think you need it for sway bar links,
2: No,
1: but anytime you do
2: different.
1: Tie rod ends, inner and outer tie rod ends, control arms, ball joints, struts,

0: anything. Steering rack, obviously, you gotta. You should get an alignment. Yeah. So, hey, Joyce, what's happening?
1: We have an older truck, and I don't think it's ever been undercoated, and it has rust. Mm-hmm. Do they do something about that before they undercoat it at Crown, or
0: well, they,
1: is it just too late?
0: Yeah, they will. They'll try, and they're going to do some. They'll do some descaling. You know, before they rust proof it, and depends on how bad it is. I mean, they're not going to get rid of rust. You know, the rust proofing won't get rid of it. Nobody's will. The best they can do is slow it down. Okay. And it's one of those things I don't know what it looks like. They don't know what it looks like. It's got to be something we got to look at, or they got to look at,
1: right,
0: and give an opinion on whether it's going to work. And they'll be honest about it. They'll say, look, it's not worth it. It's too far gone. Or yeah, we can save it. We can give you a few more years out of it, that sort of thing.
1: Oh, okay. All right. Just wanted to know. Thank you very much.
0: Give them a call. Give them a call, 425-1110, and, you know, get an opinion on it. So, all right.
1: Thank you. We enjoy your show. Thank you for being on.
0: Thank you. Thank you, Joyce. I appreciate the call very much. Hey, Jim. Jim's been hanging out for a while. How you doing, Jim?
2: Hello?
0: Hello. That's you, Jim.
2: Okay, good. Yeah, it's the question about the New York State inspection. It's kind of a two-parter, so but I'll make it as quick as I can.
0: Mm-hmm.
2: Now, I know the vehicles that are exempt from the plug-in part, I know all the cars have to go through the safety inspection, just like in the old days, but as far as emissions and the plug-in to the computer, is it 8,500 or 8,600 GVWR that it has to be that or more to be exempt?
0: It's 8,500.
2: It has to be over, so it has to be 8501 or more.
0: Yeah, right. But they're all this is GVW rating, right? GVWR. So all the trucks are built. I don't know if a truck that's at 85. Every truck I know is at 86 minimum. So I haven't seen one. Nobody's building one that says 8501 on it.
2: Right? No, I mean, as far as the state law, it just has to be over 8500.
0: Over 8500, correct.
2: Okay. The other part is that I think has probably been common knowledge to people like you for years, but I think the general public doesn't know, and I kind of was getting a little information recently, is the other type that, as far as vehicles that are exempt, is if the vehicle, correct me if I'm wrong, if it's 25 years old or older?
0: I believe it's 25 years. I think right now you're looking at 2000s that are exempt from emission inspections. Yeah, just okay, getting the safety.
2: It has to be more than 25 years old, and it's exempt from the plug.
0: Yeah, and I'll be honest with you, I don't follow up that closely because the machine tells us what, we scan the registration, it says you're getting the safety only. Okay, fine.
2: So it's that easy.
0: I think it's 25 years.
2: And it comes up, I'm sorry, what?
0: Yeah, I think it's 25 years.
3: We scan it, and the machine tells us.
0: Yeah, the machine tells me, so that's why I don't follow up that closely. But I believe it's 25 years. Yeah, so we're doing 2000s right now, I think. All right?
2: Right, anything that's 2000 or older, which I know is rare, but sometimes you do see a vehicle that old that's in amazing shape. I just happened to see one 2 days ago.
0: Oh, I know. They're around.
2: Might already be sold.
0: Yeah, they're around. So, all right?
2: Okay, thanks very much, guys.
0: Sure enough, Jim, thanks for the call. I'm glad you brought that up because it is an issue sometimes. So we'll have to talk about that more. Hey, we're at a break, so we're going to take it. This is Doug from Camelot. We'll be right back.
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7: Why is this happening?
6: Stop.
5: What is the cost of a nuclear-armed Iran?
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3: 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We always have, always will. So if you got a check engine light on, an ABS light on, drives funny, makes noise when you drive it, exhaust problems, you know, bring it in. We'll take a look at it. We'll scan it. Tell you what's going on. Give you an idea what it might cost. I mean, not all, you know, all the diagnostics. Occasionally, we get ones that look. It's going to have to stay. We got to get deeper into this. But yeah, that's what we do. I think it's a big deal. That way, you come in, you relax. You know, we're not going to dig into your wallet right away. So that's not the way we operate. I mean, so your car's got a problem. Let's find out what it is. So, and then go from there. And this segment's brought to you by Circle B Western Wear. That's right, Circle B. It's where you go to get your Western wear. Okay, whether it's jeans or Western wear, Western shirts, hats, belt buckles. I mean, you need a cowboy hat, they got it. You need belt buckles, they got all the belt buckles you could possibly want. Leather belts. You know how hard it is to find leather belts? Extremely hard. I like leather belts. I like a nice 2-inch leather belt. 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Well, maybe it is, and then it just rips out in a matter of about a year. Boots, cowboy boots, work boots, Ariat brand, all sorts of boots. 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They've got it. They got the best stuff. They also have a low price guarantee, and they got a fantastic facility. As far as where they're located, let's give you a phone number first. Their phone number 585-637-2530. They're closed Mondays, but they're open Tuesday through Sunday, and that works great for operations like me. I mean, if you're working 7 days a week, this is 5 days a week, Monday through Friday. Gee, it's nice to know that they're open on the weekends.
4: Oh, it's 7 days. We're not working every day.
3: What's that, Vicki?
4: Well, we do. Huh? We're not working 7 days, but we do work six.
3: No. Yes, we do. Yes, we do. So, quite a bit. So, anyways, their location. I always have trouble with this, but they're on Ridge Road West. I'm on their website, and I don't find their address anywhere. So, but I will find it here. They're actually in Clarkson. And do you remember where they are, Vicki?
4: Nope.
3: 8064 West Ridge Road in Brockport. So Brockport mailing address. And if you're out in that location, you're from Batavia, you're from Clarence, what else we got? Albion's out there. I know a lot of hard workers out there. They need their boots, okay? They need their work gloves. I love leather work gloves, but really around here you gotta go to Home Depot or you gotta go to Harbor Freight, but they've got a whole different selection out there that, if you're a professional worker with your hands, that's what you got to have. So I would definitely check them out. Circle B Western Wear. Check them out. Give them a call. All right. Where are we at? We got at least one call. Let's talk to Bob before we run out of time here. How you doing, Bob?
5: How are you doing, Doug?
3: On the road. Good, good, buddy.
5: I called you about a month ago with my BMW problem, but that's hasn't been resolved. The dealership, I guess, is forcing me to hire a lawyer. But anyhow, with the same vehicle, I've been having issues with, I have run flat tires, but they don't take the punishment on potholes. I've replaced 8 tires in 3 months. Would I be better served on regular tires?
3: Yeah.
4: Yep.
3: I would. Part of the problem you got a BMW, so I'm sure it's a performance car, performance BMW, and it's got low profile tires, correct? Probably a 35 series, maybe a 40 series tire. Is that right?
4: It's a run flat.
3: I know that, but what's it's going to be a low profile tire, correct?
5: Correct. but they don't take the punishment on a pothole. A recent pothole, I had to replace two tires and gave me a 1.5-inch crack on my windshield.
3: Yeah, there you go. Yeah, twisted the car a bit. Yeah, potholes are extremely bad this year. You know, a conventional tire, I think, will hold up a bit better because it's got a softer sidewall than run flat. You know, the thing about run flats is you can drive them when they're flat, right? You got a real stiff sidewall that's going to support the car safely going down the road. A conventional tire does not. You know, it's a soft conventional sidewall. So if you get that, it'll take the punishment better, but you may end up compressing it to the point where it's going to damage the rim. I'm not a fan of run flats. I would go to a conventional tire.
5: Okay.
3: You just got to understand it's low profiles, low pro tires are, you know, don't give you a lot of room between the tire and the rim. So, but I do know the tire will take better punishment than the run flat. If that's your, if that's your question, Bob. Yeah.
5: I mean, I'm only slightly a fan because the first time I popped a pothole in the city of Rochester, and I drove from Brighton all the way out to the BMW store in Henrietta doing about 50 miles an hour without an issue.
3: Yeah, absolutely. Absolutely. So, but on the other hand, if it was a conventional tire, it might not have popped at all. So, anyways, hey, we got to run, Bob. It's six of one and half a dozen of the other, so... Anyways, this is Doug from Camelot. We will see you next week. Be safe.
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8: Mass shooting in Ohio. I'm Pam Puso, Fox News. Police in Toledo say 12 people are hurt, two critically, after gunfire erupted near a street festival last night.
9: Police are still searching for those two gunmen that they say may have been shooting at each other when at least 16 shots rang out in a crowded summer street festival in Toledo. It all happening around 5:30 local time last night. Police say at least 12 people were shot, including two in critical condition. The victims range in age from 14 to 61, with officials confirming most were in their early 20s. There were several hundred people at that festival. Police are asking those that were there to review their cell phone footage to help identify the suspects. And festival officials, of course, have canceled the remainder of that weekend-long event.
8: Fox's Chanley Painter. With just 2 days to go before the primary, scandals are rocking the campaign of Democratic U.S. Senate candidate Graham Plattner of Maine. Fox's Griff Jenkins takes a look at posts made on Reddit.
10: The Post described him as a communist. He leaned into it. He was anti-police and disparaging rural white residents as racist. That was troubling. But then it was that tattoo also in October that we see the tattoo on his chest resembling a Nazi symbol that he got in Croatia with some of his war buddies. He had it removed. Then we get more posts that start to come out when he describes the war as the most enjoyable experience of his life, saying that he wants to kill people. If that wasn't enough, then we get the disclosure in May that confirmed he had a kick profile, a profile largely where young people are. He's sexting, sending explicit messages to women while he's married.
8: Plattner, who hopes to unseat Republican Susan Collins, says his past is being weaponized. America's listening to Fox

0: From the Wham 1180 newsroom, I'm Bud Lowell. Rochester police are investigating after a man was shot yesterday on North Clinton Avenue. The victim walked into Rochester General Hospital seeking help for a gunshot wound to the upper body, and he is recovering at the hospital. Police say he was a 36-year-old non-city resident. Two people were hurt yesterday when high winds sent a tree limb crashing down onto a tent at the Fairport Canal Days Festival. Festival officials say emergency plans were followed. Several people rushed in to move the tree limb and help the people inside the tent, two of whom went to the hospital. Two others were treated at the scene. The rider of an e-scooter was taken to Strong Memorial Hospital yesterday after being clipped by a passing car on Route 104 in Wayne County. The rider had been crossing 104 in Williamson at Lake Avenue when the accident happened. The rider treated for back pain. The 13 Wham Weather Authority forecast more sunshine this afternoon, high 76 with north winds. Tonight, partly cloudy, low 56. 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
4: Hey, welcome to House Talk, everyone. If you have any topics you'd like to discuss, 222-1180. Otherwise, you can get to listen to
5: what we have to say.
4: Yeah. So what are you seeing, Mike? You're checking your phone, are you?
5: I was looking for an article I wanted to talk about. Now I can't find it. But we're crazy busy. It's a combination of the things we built during COVID, just to make sure we can make it through the pandemic, and now the regular home inspections are just kind of rolling back. I would not say it's back to normal, but it is not what it was even a year ago, 6 months ago. So we're definitely seeing a difference in the trend coming back to traditional inspections. So I think
4: are you still doing the pre-purchase inspections as much?
5: Yep, we are doing those, but not nearly as much as we were. And they are more, the pre-offer inspections are more, consultations are more in those very, very specific high volume, or not high volume, but low.
4: You assume there's going to have a lot of offers.
5: Yeah, a lot of offers and not a lot of properties.
4: Highly desirable.
5: Yeah. Your east sides of the city with a lot of school districts that people want to be in. And, we're doing those because they're still getting their handful of offers. I don't think they're getting 40, 50 offers like they said, but I'm assuming what we're hearing is one or two offers, two or three offers, not 10.
4: And that other guy that used to be on our show, I think he's on the phone.
6: I'm on. I was just running a little late, trying to do 1,000 things at once on a Sunday. How are you doing, guys?
5: Good,
6: how are
5: you?
6: Good. Good. So, you know what? It's funny that you say that because I don't see it. I'd say probably a higher percentage of my files have no inspections. What do you think, Jeff?
4: Yeah, we know my position. I primarily work with listings, occasionally a handful of about once or twice a year I write an offer for a buyer, and it's usually a family friend or somebody that was referred from a friend. It's harder to get an offer accepted. But I think we are seeing, for what was it, 20 through 23,
5: yeah,
4: you didn't see anything. There was never an offer. If you weren't doing, you'd be in hurting status if you weren't doing those inspections.
5: We would be the way a lot of other inspection companies went and be gone. Yeah. If we weren't willing to adapt, change, bring on other, lines of service that are in the wheelhouse of inspecting and home inspection. So it's definitely been a big difference for us because of those changes. And I think maybe some of the influx we're getting is the fact that that person you used to use, if there's an agent out there listening, they may not be around. You may want to pick up some phones and start seeing who you used to use 2 or 3 years ago. Are they still in business? Because there's a lot of guys, and I won't throw names out there, that have either moved, closed their business, have just gone to work somewhere else. They just aren't, they aren't inspecting.
4: Well, same thing with realtors. I mean, for, you know, my 35th year, we've always had in our marketplace 27 to 3,200 licensed agents. And Jim Yonkel, head of the board, at one of the meetings we had, he said 50% of the agents have been in business less than 5 years. So, I mean, there's a lot of agents that are, you know, retiring out, dying.
5: Yeah. Well, and, you know, there's just a lot of change right now. And, you know, I don't know if there's going to be a new normal. Everybody goes, oh, it's the new normal. I think the normal is just going to be constant changing.
4: Yeah. Well, that is the norm.
5: I think it's just constant.
4: You know, the only thing constant is change.
5: Yep.
6: Yeah. You know, it's funny, so I don't know if you're privy, but we had a conversation. I think it was last week. Jeff called me out because, you know, generally I'm always right on everything. Well, you want to talk a little bit about why you think I'm wrong, Jeff?
4: I want you to cleanse your soul and admit to it.
6: I'm not admitting to anything. I still think I'm right, and I'm going to follow it up with one of my associate attorneys. But why don't you give us the background of what we're talking about so everybody's not confused?
4: Well, I mean, going back in 2020, when we realized for the first time in umpteen years that we're in a seller's market. And we might comp a property out. You know, usually you say, okay, here's a property that sells, similar homes sell between 300 and 400. And you kind of go, well, the 400, we're not going to match that. So you price it at 380. Well, what we didn't realize is that the values had actually gone up 10%. So, you know, we get umpteen offers for grossly over asking. You know, it'd sell for 440 because it was 10% above what, you know, it could have sold for. And that carried through up until like the last couple of years. We haven't had been appreciating that much. But agents realize, or me, I won't speak for everybody, but, you know, if you price it more reasonable, you're apt to, if you don't try to shoot for the stars, you'll get multiple offers and the market will drive the price up.
6: That's not what we were debating. We were debating
4: underpricing them.
6: Yeah. You know, let's make it real simple.
4: Now,
6: you know, the question came up whether or not it would be lawful for an individual knowingly to list a property at a price that they wouldn't accept.
4: And exactly. Then that's what it's converted to.
6: Was, you shouldn't do that. And I said, because obviously I felt there could be some argument being that it's a bait and switch, or more importantly, you know, expectations of a buyer, you're not really being upfront and honest with them. So why don't you tell us a little bit about what you learned, Jeff?
4: Well, 2 weeks ago, I learned from my attorney that that's actually a bait and switch. So we had a office meeting, and one of my partners at RE/MAX Plus had done a deep dive and research with NAR and their attorneys and said, well, that's not the case. It's not like having a car for $10,000 on a lot, but there's really no car. It's a bait and switch. You know, it's an offering price and it's strategic. And I thought, well, that's interesting. So I called up my attorney. And before I continue, is there a way I can move?
6: Oh, he wanted to rub it in my face so bad. He's like, John, you're wrong. You know, NAR, we looked into it. NAR said you can underprice property and advertise it, and there's not going to be any repercussion.
4: But then you said, Jeff,
6: move me away.
4: Throw it into ChatGPT, see what they say. And what did they say?
6: ChatGPT doesn't mean anything. Well, why don't you tell me? You researched it. I didn't. Who did? I don't go through ChatGPT.
4: Well, so it's not the same. And I think what ChatGPT said, which it's on the internet, so it must be true. That unless you're really grossly underpricing it, if you've got a $500,000 house and you're offering it for $99,900, well, you know, it's grossly underpriced. But
6: well,
4: if you,
6: I mean, that, you know, here's the thing, and I understand what you're saying. You're saying your ChatGPT says if you're grossly underpricing a property, then it would be fraudulent to advertise knowing that you're not going to accept an offer at such a low value. But then there's so many issues here. One, you know, valuation is so subjective. So your consideration of grossly undervaluing somebody else's, it could lead to two different interpretations. Two, what about the buyer? What about the expectations of a buyer? I mean, you know what? One thing I love about law, and reason why I went into law, is law is common sense. They create laws to control people's behavior, okay? Now, for you to suggest that you're going to list the property knowing you're not going to accept any offers at that value, I think it's deceitful. And I think it's a practice that, if challenged, the courts would look unfavorably on and probably rule against you. And I don't think it's been challenged. And I apologize. I was going to try to do some research. I was going to ask one of my associate's attorneys to do some research if there's ever been a case on point with respect to this. But unfortunately, we got really busy during the course of the week, so I didn't do any research. But even as an attorney, common sense, or not as an attorney, as a layperson, common sense would tell you that such behavior should be unlawful. So even though there is not specifically a law that says that you should not do this, my immediate belief is that there should be a law, and that if somebody had the initiative to challenge it, it would be a law. And I'm throwing this out for conversation because I want to hear what you guys think about.
5: Well, I think it goes into the whole point of our law and within our country, our laws within our country, and why we have lawyers. You know, one group of lawyers says this, one group of lawyers says that. That's why we have a judge.
4: Did you have a reason why we had attorneys? Because I have never figured out.
5: Until we actually have a judge make a determination on certain things, it's just going to be a lot of people arguing their opinions, and some people have more of an education than others. So
6: until
5: someone is willing to sue and take it to that level,
6: not over residential property.
5: Yeah, it's just commercial deal. I just don't see it happening for even a $1 million house. A $1 million house isn't even worth it. Now you're talking $50 million high rise here in the city. It might be, but
6: when you said GPT, I think you said it's a marketing tactic. Isn't that what you said, Jeff?
4: I don't remember. I think I sent it to you. I mean, I just was kind of doing happy feet.
6: I didn't read it, but I remember you said that common practice in Rochester to list properties under what the seller would accept.
5: Well, we're going out to a break. We'll have to keep talking about that when we come back.
3: This weekend, will it be this or will it be this?
7: I thought you said.
8: Well, I don't know. It's what the app said.
3: Local weather. News Radio. Wham! 1180.
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5: 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And when we were going out, we were talking about the legal and then maybe transforming over to the ethical considerations of listing a house below the point you would be willing to accept.
4: Well, actually, it had to just be the legal because John was involved in the conversation rule out ethical.
6: No, well, it does fall into the ethical, too, because don't you have an ethical obligation to treat your fellow agents and provide them with all the information and not to be deceitful? Isn't that one of the ethical obligations?
4: Yes.
6: So if you knowingly are marketing a property that you know that your client's not going to accept, on its face, I could argue that it's unethical. Wouldn't you agree?
4: I
6: understand. Go ahead. I'm sorry.
4: No, I was going to say, I've had listings that what we call survive the delayed negotiations. No offers came in. And the agents call me up, you know, like a day later going, would they entertain a full price offer or are they expecting more? I mean, we just know that's the culture of the market now.
6: Yeah, but you're a seasoned agent. Let's just say, for instance, a new agent just came on board and he has really good clients and they have all cash. And they're going in, and they said, okay, we're going all cash, no contingencies, we're staying the contract, and I heard there's no other competing offers. So these buyers, they have the expectation they're going to get the house. You know, they don't look at any other houses because they have the expectation that they're going to get the house. A week goes by, the seller gets no other offers, okay, and still refuses to sell the house to your buyer. Well, this person just lost a week of time finding other houses because he went in all cash, no contingencies. And now you're telling him, oh, by the way, it's a marketing ploy. We really aren't going to sell you the house. Well, why didn't you tell me that a week ago? You understand my point?
4: I hear what you're saying, but it is the way it is.
6: Because I think whoever gave you that advice was wrong. I think that whoever from the NAR or something, I'd love to have a conversation with that guy because, I mean, I think you should treat everybody. You know, when an attorney calls me, my reputation is all I have, and he asks me a specific question about a file, I'm going to give him an honest answer because it's not worth one transaction to ruin my reputation. Even when I was at the district attorney's office, you know, I give people verbal offers on, you know reductions in sentencing. And then I would stick with that, and I wouldn't change it because it was my reputation. You have to stand behind your reputation. If you're an agent listing houses knowing that your client's not going to accept it, what does that say about your character, Jeff?
4: It says I'm marketing the property to the best of my client's ability.
6: No, the answer is I have to do what my client tells me to do.
5: I'm just sitting here quiet because Jeff and I had a conversation about a couple home inspectors in our area that hate agents. They hate them. They badmouth them. They talk about how crooked they are. They talk about how dishonest they are. A couple guys out there. Well, I won't mention any names, but it all comes from these kinds of conversations that we have. People, clients standing there feeling like they got ripped off. Buyers, because we only deal with buyers. We very seldom deal with sellers. Standing there feeling like they were misled by their agents. Feeling like they were not given the full truth. So I'm not going to defend the bad mouthing or the attacking of agents because we all have businesses we have to run. I'm not going to, you know, say anything about it, but I just find it funny because that was a conversation we had off air. And when we go to our meetings and I go to my trainings, do all those things, it's nothing but horror stories of what happened to our clients. Nothing. That's all it is. And again, I know that we are only dealing with 10% of the people who actually got the inspection done, or the 30% that call us afterwards saying, I just closed on my house and water's running through the ceiling every time it rains. You know, so that's, I just found it, I don't know, there's a parallel there between listing a house below what you would be willing to accept and telling people they can't get inspections even if they could. There's some ethical parallels that just because the market's the way it is, everybody's just kind of, it's the way it is. It's what's going to happen. The reality of it is it's this versus, boy, that's probably unethical. That's probably something that we should look at and self-police, because if we don't, what's going to happen is just like our heated discussion of the right to home inspection law from a few weeks ago. That's where that thing got legs. That thing got legs because there are people going to Albany saying, I was screwed. There are people calling their congressmen, senators, whoever, the legislators saying, the market treated me poorly and my agent was complicit in that. If we're not going to self-police, somebody else is going to. It's eventually going to happen. It might not happen for 50 years, but eventually it's going to happen.
6: No, I've been doing it for 25 years, and at least most, if not all, the agents I work with have high standards. The only time a mistake... I'm sorry. The only time where there's a crossover is ignorance. They just didn't know. Nobody, not any of the agents that I've ever dealt with has ever done anything knowingly to commit fraud or something that would be so substantial. No, none. I know it happens, but I'm telling you, in my experience, it has to be less than 1%. And Jeff, you probably would agree with me.
5: I would agree with you. I don't think I've ever dealt with an agent that is committing fraud or purposely trying to deceive someone. But I do think there is some unethical behavior. I think there's some unethical behavior that doesn't cross the line into fraud, does not cross the line into some kind of illegal action. But it's the thing somebody's going to badmouth you as an agent about at a Christmas party. They're going to say, I don't know who you should use, but I'll tell you who you shouldn't use, and it's this one. That's a thing I have been saying for a long, long time. That's what's going to hurt our industries is enough people start saying that one over there was crooked, and eventually it makes its way to, I don't know, county legislator or a state legislator, and they make laws and rules.
6: There's just like tax avoidance and tax evasion.
5: Exactly.
6: There's a distinction between, somebody doing something fraudulently and somebody being a zealous advocate on behalf of their client. Most instances, in my experience, it's somebody being a zealous advocate, not necessarily that they're trying to commit fraud. More often than not, I get questions. We were just having this conversation earlier today, Jeff, as to whether or not, you have to disclose something that was repaired on the property condition disclosure. And I answered it quickly, as long as it was done in a workmanlike manner and there was no significant, if there's no consequence, post-repair, then I don't see the need to disclose it. And you said that you felt that some agents may believe that it should be disclosed. And then, who's going to set the standard? You know what I mean? Like we were talking about, what happens if your toilet gets plugged? Well, that's a repair that needs to be made. So if you unplug your toilet, you have to disclose it. It's still a repair, isn't it? But I don't know. Who's going to say, well, that should have been disclosed and this shouldn't? I think the better standard would be if it was repaired in a workmanlike manner and there's no other need to be concerned about the repair, it shouldn't have to be disclosed.
4: But the property...
6: Somebody might have a difference of opinion.
4: Well, the property condition disclosure kind of lays it out. I mean,
6: exactly.
4: It says, has there ever been water in the basement? If there was and you corrected it, there has been water in the basement. I guess we're going out on a long break. 222-1180 when we get back.
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0: From the Wham 1180 newsroom, I'm Bud Lowell. Two people were hurt yesterday when those high winds caused a tree branch to fall on a tent at the Fairport Canal Days Festival. Festival officials say their emergency plan was followed. Several people rushed in and helped move the tree limb and help the people inside the tent. Two of them were taken to the hospital. Two others were treated at the scene. A crash on the state thruway in Henrietta injured four motorcycle riders yesterday afternoon. Both state police and Henrietta firefighters responded when an SUV towing a boat hit two motorcycles, each with two riders. Two of the riders ended up trapped under the boat. All were taken to Strong Memorial Hospital, two with serious injuries, the others with lesser injuries. And more than 350 riders took part yesterday in the American Diabetes Association Tour de Cure bicycle race through the Finger Lakes. They raised nearly $320,000 to support diabetes research. Nearly 1.8 million New Yorkers live with diabetes. The 13 Wham Weather Authority forecast: more sunshine this afternoon, high 76, north winds. Tonight, partly cloudy, low 56. 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
1: do so. President Trump remains confident a deal can be reached with Iran. And while speaking to NBC's Meet the Press, he defended taking action.
2: I had to stop a country, very powerful, very dangerous country, from having a nuclear weapon because they'd use it. They'd blow up the world. They'd blow up the Middle East. 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They'd come here. They'd blow up Europe. They're nuts, okay? They're crazy people.
1: Democrats argue some key objectives haven't been met.
7: While there has been some incremental progress, we don't have regime change. I think the new crowd is worse than the prior supreme leader. We know we don't have the enriched uranium, and I think it's going to be extraordinarily difficult to get it out.
1: That is Senator Mark Warner of Virginia appearing on Fox News Sunday. 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
4: Welcome back, everyone. We'll take your calls at 222-1180. And where were we? Have we burnt that out? Are we done with that topic? John, did you want to talk about curtains? No, I'm just kidding. that was too. No, I've given you credit, and I hate to do it on the air because it just makes your head get real big. But, you know, this might have been like, what are we even working together now? 15 years? Something like
6: at
4: that?
6: Least.
4: You know,
6: at least,
4: and you know, within 1 week, I was able to nail John on two topics, and he's not even considering.
6: Okay, all right. I would agree. I made a mistake. I know nothing about Kurt.
4: Did you get that on recording?
6: I know nothing about Rod. Nor do I know anything what a curtain rod is. That's somebody else's. Why don't you tell everybody what the situation was? Because I wasn't aware, obviously. It's not a legal issue so much as it is what was written on the contract.
4: Well, let's get back to that, John. We got a caller, and we don't want to keep him on hold forever.
6: All right, let's go.
4: Welcome to the show.
5: How are you guys doing?
4: Good, how are you?
5: Good.

0: what he's talking about. And I worry about that when I'm selling my place in Spencerport. Misinformation from homeowners. My neighbor lost his job at Kodak. He became a home inspector. He had known nothing about home inspections at all. So can I tell the buyer to take a walk and the home inspector?
1: Yeah.
2: Yeah, home inspector can't compel you to do anything. And I would be willing to bet that in that inspector's report, there was boilerplate, that box didn't get checked. Because every home inspector would know that you can't get those direct vent. Well, actually, no, you can get them inspected. You can get them cleaned, but it's a waste of your time, energy, and money. But so,
0: well, you can't, because there's B vent.
2: Yeah, but you can inspect and clean those, because they can be done, but not a home inspector, a chimney inspector can. You're going to get information that's irrelevant. I mean, yeah, we can do it, but why would we? Because we recommend you don't do it when people ask us about it. If we see rust on the outside or we're seeing damage on the outside, we make a different recommendation. But it's going to give you information that's useless. So I'm going to give you information that doesn't mean anything. So don't do that. So, but yeah, you can't be compelled to do anything by a home inspector.
3: I mean, the only thing you'd have to do is if the inspector came in and said, hey, there's mold in the attic. Right. And you go, well, I'm not going to mitigate it. You know, take it or leave it. But, you know, the only difference is now you have to disclose it to the next buyer if it goes back on the market.
2: Right. And the other part that I'll caution people on is with home inspections, they are being written in this scenario. The gentleman or woman, whoever did that inspection, gave, in my opinion, inaccurate information or useless information, because you don't need to clean and inspect those. You would know that the product is not working right based on what you are seeing in the firebox or on the glass of that. You'd be able to say, yeah, there's an issue here. Okay. You need to have the entire unit service, not clean the chimney.
0: And what's the home inspection law that's going to be passed soon? What is that all about?
2: Right now it's the Right to Home Inspection Act, which is not a law at this point. It's been proposed to be a law. And really what it is, it gives someone 10 days to do an inspection after they make an offer. That's the long and short of it. It's not even part of a negotiation process anymore, and it wouldn't preclude a seller from saying, you know what, you did your inspection and you're asking for these things. The answer to that is no. We're not going to do any of that. But it gives them
4: falls under classification of a joke. Yeah. It's never going to pass. So. Better not. But anyways.
0: So what I worry about is someone inspecting my home that just got their license 5 minutes ago, doesn't have any idea what they're looking at, and you create all kinds of issues and problems for the buyer or for the seller, which is going to be me.
2: Right. Well, and what I'll tell people this too is when an inspection report is written for a buyer, it's written from a different frame than for a seller. So when you're looking at it through a different perspective, I'll use an example. We had someone who had put a roof on their house that there was some shingles on this roof that were damaged. So we put that there were damaged shingles on that roof and they should be repaired. That was the end of the conversation. It's a brand new roof. It's 3 years old. It's still under warranty. Had we done it for the seller, we would have said there's damage on the roof that should be repaired by the warranty company. Two different, it's the exact same information, but two different approaches, two different lenses. One is you have a defect that needs to be fixed. The other one is you have a defect that should be covered. Two different conversations. So,
0: and is it a good idea to have a home inspection before you sell the house? Wasted money?
2: I personally, again, I make money doing it, so of course I'm going to tell you you should. And why I like it, and Jeff
4: well,
2: will
4: I know, I'd like to chime in on
2: yeah,
4: this.
2: Jeff will tell you something.
4: That's,
2: so will Jeff. John, but what I'm going to tell you is I think you should disclose everything, because then there's no negotiation. We told you about it. We're not going to discuss that. It's built into our price. Leave us alone. That's my opinion. And I'll let...
0: Okay.
2: Yeah. Go ahead, John.
4: Yeah. I mean, I really am in favor of getting a home inspection before you list a property in certain circumstances. If you have a house that's like within 10 years, Maybe not. You know what I mean? Because everything's relatively new. But if you have a house that's 20, 30 years old, you may want to consider doing that, because you may discover that there are issues that may come up if the buyer asks for a home inspection that you want to get ahead of. We talked about this on a number of occasions. And you know, for older homes, it's the best thing to do, in my opinion, because you're better served by making the repair, as we discussed earlier, in a workmanlike manner, and not having to disclose it to the prospective purchaser, than doing a home inspection that's given to the buyer it

0: memorializes the repairs, and then they dictate who's going to make the repair. And I'm sure it's going to cost a lot more when they ask for it to be done by one of their contractors than somebody that you trust and work with. So that's my spin on it.
1: Yeah, and the other advantage to having it done is time is now on your side. If a seller came in, had a home inspection done, and they're saying, hey, we want these repairs or credits made, those decisions are being made on a rush timetable, where if you did it 3 months before you listed the house, I now can get three bids. I can now get a qualified contractor I want, not somebody else's. It gives you the luxury of time, where if you do it in a traditional sale, time is now the enemy. And it drives prices up. Prices go through the roof when you push a contractor.
2: This would be easier if we were all in unison agreement. However,
1: Jeff's going to tell you.
2: You do a home inspection, and they find a half a dozen issues that you have to disclose. It's either going to take away from your value of your home. Should it be done ethically? I don't know. I'm not here to discuss.
1: Yeah, that's a Friday night conversation.
2: That's a Friday night. And John's like, well, John's an attorney, so he can't discuss ethics.
0: Exactly.
2: But, you know, if you have, let's just use an example. You've got a crawl space. You've never been up there in your life. Mike comes out and says, ooh, you got mold. Now you know about it and you have to disclose. And it's going to cost you in value or to have it mitigated. If you sell your house and you accept an offer without an inspection, then you never knew about it. You're not withholding anything. You didn't know about it. If they do an inspection and they find the mold, well, then you're probably going to have it mitigated. But there's a good chance that they wouldn't know about it if they put an offer in without it subject to an inspection.
1: And we're heading out to a break. We'll pick up that conversation when we come back.

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2: Donald J. Trump, that's me.
0: Is on the pitch.
2: We have the ball.
0: Check in often for the score.
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11: Let's get back to AJ and try to diffuse the bad advice he got from John and Mike.
12: Hey, guys, the biggest concern I have, I'm retired HVAC, 33 years service, rooftops, residential. I worry about misinformation on my side. I only care about my house and my sale, and I'm worried about misinformation from the home inspector because I've been on, I want to say, several different jobs where it's been just 180 degrees from what's really going on, and it creates a lot of confusion for everybody in the business.
11: Well, I mean, I think most inspectors aren't given bad information. Their presentation could be bad. You know, you being from HVAC, I've had home inspectors where the inspector, you know, says, well, you know, you're going to need a new furnace. It's at the end of its useful life, and it's 15 years old. Well, no, it's not. You know, it could be, but you don't arbitrarily have to put in a new furnace.
13: Right. You know. A lot of times it is that it's the presentation.
11: Perception, the presentation.
13: Yeah. You know, like, you know, you have a furnace that's getting older. It's nearing the end of its serviceable life. It may be hard to source parts when it needs to be replaced. Is different than you need a new furnace.
11: Exactly.
13: You're really delivering the same information, just inaccurately. The big one in HVAC is the refrigerant changes. Having that conversation with people. You know, like you've got some R22 and everything else is working in this. When it leaks, it may be more cost effective to replace than build a new or to try and repair.
11: And
12: so regarding the refrigerant changes, R410A can still be installed, providing the equipment is still around. The parts and pieces are still there. The refrigerant's still around. The game is going to be, you know, the government's changing the refrigerant. You need a whole new system, which is kind of nonsense.
13: Right. And that's where you have to have that knowledge and conversation. You know, R22 is different than 410A. You know, you have those conversations, and you know, and it's not speaking in absolutes. So it is a legitimate question that you're asking about. What do I do with that bad information? I think the best source of that would be to provide better information. When they say these things, you turn around. Well, that's not accurate. Here's why.
12: Yeah. So. I listen every week. You guys put on a good show. I appreciate the information, and I'll continue to listen.
11: Thank you very much.
14: Thank you. I guess
11: we have Marty on the line also. Marty?
15: Hey, guys.
11: Hey, how you doing?
15: I appreciate the show more than that last caller, but I recognize his voice. I called into Salmon this morning, And he was going to tackle this job, and he seems to think that the law is a done deal. And you guys have spent 8 or 9 weeks, I think, on and off on this. And it would be the week that the realtor wasn't there. John, boy, he got his time in on this. And so what Wham has got, Wham should take all five of you out to dinner and give you a two-hour show, all of you sitting together. You got five experts in the building and the home ownership and the purchase trade. Salmon is also a home inspector, and you've all got valid points, but it all boils down to the integrity of the seller. Do they know about the defect? Now, I hate to just pick you out by your occupation, but the realtor was just talking that, you know, if you get an inspection, then you were aware. But if you're not aware, heck, I'm 65 years old. I've owned this house for decades. I've never been in the farting basement or in the attic. I've had no reason to go up there. And, you know, the integrity of the seller and, you know, what is the real professional integrity of the home inspector, right? This is what we're getting down to. This is the quality. Now, can you just imagine a bunch of politicians, which now the lawyer is going to take a burn on it. Politicians are never home salespeople or home inspectors. They're kind of oftentimes they come from the legal field. So can you just imagine how hilarious and what a waste of money this is going to be to debate this? I'm going to hang on because, by golly, I want to hear something out of all three of you.
11: Can you imagine, though, we were talking off air, the group of us getting together, it would be like that old Saturday Night Live with Dan Aykroyd and Jane.
13: Jane Curtin, yep.
11: Why, Jane, you ignorant, you know. There'd be a lot of that going back and forth.
4: Yeah, I'm pointing with what he's talking about. It's what you want our society to become.
13: Yeah.
4: Do we want a socialist society where the government controls everything we do? The government says, if you buy a house, you have to do an inspection. If you do this, you have to do that. You have to have this. Well, that's socialist society. You know, their mandates, more often than not, the mandates are actually paid for by the government. But or do we want more of a capitalistic sort of society where everybody's free to make their own decisions? Me, I'm of the belief that the reason why we're as successful as a nation is because we elected to become a capitalist society. Now to interfere with our ability to conduct business as we see fit, I think would put strains on prosperity, and we would revert back to, you know, some of the problems that other countries are having, which obviously we would like to keep away from. But that's my opinion.
11: John, that was a good campaign speech.
13: So when you're running for office, John?
4: I'm not running for any politics, believe me. I'm a liberal, you know, as far as social liberal and a fiscal conservative. I can't explain it more. I believe in giving and helping people. That's my big, you know, thing. I love doing charity work and such because I get a lot out of it. It's, you know, self-gratification, but also, I want to be able to run my business the way I see fit. So that's my belief.
13: Well, and we're getting the hook. We got the music coming in here. So
11: this is our
13: final
11: exit. Yeah. John, how do they get a hold of you if they want to?
4: 585-272-7870.
11: Mike?
13: 585-773-4001.
11: And I'm at 600 Jeff. See you next week.

0: thank you for putting out your show on iHeartRadio. 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
5: No suspects. I'm Pam Puzo, Fox News. Police in Ohio are looking for at least two people after a shooting near a street festival.
6: Toledo police say it happened around 5:37 p.m. They got a call of shots fired at the Old West End Festival, which, talking to folks around here, they say that that's a very popular one. They look forward to it every year, but things took a turn for a worse when they got the shots fired, and police saying that there were possibly two shooters shooting at each other. 12 people in total hit, two in critical condition. No one in custody.
5: Lauren Edwards with Fox 2. Negotiations are at a standstill, but President Trump remains confident a peace deal will be reached with Iran. Over the weekend, the U.S. military intercepted missiles and drones launched by Iran towards the Strait of Hormuz and allies in the region.
7: A source tells Fox that the administration could use frozen Iranian assets to cover damage in neighboring Gulf states. Trump once again compared the conflict length to that of previous wars, giving potential insight into his outlook on a timeline.
8: I'm moving very fast. I'm into 3 months. You know, Vietnam lasted 19 years.
7: The president now faces new pushback within his own party. For the first time on Wednesday, the House approved a resolution aimed at limiting the president's war powers. Four House Republicans crossing party lines to support the resolution.
5: That's Fox's Alex Hogan. Gas prices remain far higher than they were before the conflict started. And during an interview with NBC's Meet the Press, the president weighed in on when prices could fall.
8: Well, it depends. I mean, it depends where the war goes. It could be I'll have to give them a shot. And it could be we'll sign an agreement. If we sign an agreement, they'll go down now. Otherwise, they'll go down after we're finished.
5: AAA says the national average price for a gallon of regular is $4.17. 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

0: From the Wham 1180 newsroom, I'm Bud Lowell. Four people were injured in a crash on the state thruway in Henrietta yesterday when an SUV towing a boat hit two motorcycles, each with two riders. Two of those riders ended up trapped under the boat, according to state police and Henrietta firefighters. All four were taken to Strong Memorial Hospital, two seriously injured, the others with lesser injuries. Two people were hurt yesterday when those high winds caused a tree branch to fall on a tent at the Fairport Canal Days Festival. Festival officials say they followed their emergency plan. Several people rushed in and helped move the tree limb and help the four people inside the tent. Two of them had to go to the hospital. Two others were treated at the scene. And Rochester police are investigating after a man was shot yesterday afternoon on North Clinton Avenue. The victim walked to Rochester General Hospital seeking help after being hit in the upper body, and he is recovering at the hospital. The 13 Wham Weather Authority forecast, more sunshine this afternoon, high 76. Tonight, partly cloudy, low 56. 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
6: All right, thanks, Scott Shannon. Hour two this Monday, 800-941-SEAN, our number if you want to be a part of the program. Developments in Iran, and not sure what to make of all of it. The president has not changed his demands one iota, not at all. I mean, and we're just going to see how this unfolds. But there have been some developments. That what has happened is Hezbollah in Lebanon, the Israelis, you know, fighting back. These are defensive strikes they've made, but they have absolutely been devastating to Hezbollah. And, you know, now Iran is coming, of course, to their proxy's defense. And they're saying, you know, oh, we're going to slam the brakes on U.S. talks, because Israel now has gotten deeper into Lebanon than they ever have before. They have taken out many of their top leadership and soldiers. We did have one incident over the weekend, a Hellfire missile fired by American forces into an engine room of a commercial ship trying to circumvent a U.S.-led blockade of Iranian ports. It is having a big, big impact on the Iranian economy. I mean, now we're hearing about gas shortages in Iran, not something I thought I'd report in my life. But a, you know, it's not even their currency, dollar to dollar, you know, was maybe, I think, 100. Now it's like 1.5 to 1. And people are really struggling. But anyway, Israel says more than 900 Hezbollah terrorists killed since the Lebanon ceasefire began. Iran's president reportedly submitting a resignation. I can't get this job done. Trump is warning Iran that they will finish the job if, in fact, these talks do collapse. And, you know, and on and on and on. The U.S. did intercept two Iranian ballistic missiles over Kuwait, according to CENTCOM. Iran insisting that Lebanon be included in the ceasefire. Well, Lebanon needs to also abide by the ceasefire themselves if they want that. Secretary Bessent, the Secretary of the Treasury, is touting this success economically of economic fury, he calls it. And anyway, he said that, you know, our economy is resilient. They were counting on America capitulating among political pressure of higher gas prices. That is not happening. And the president keeps talking about a diplomatic transformation. It would be historic on every level if, in fact, they can establish the recognition of Israel by all of these Arab countries. So we just don't know. We're going to have to wait and see what happens. I think it's coming to a head. But, you know, can I put a timeline on it? I can't. Here's the president himself saying on Iran that we left their military alone. We think the military is more moderate, which is interesting. I think he's talking about the Quds forces here, if I'm not mistaken.
7: We've defeated them militarily. Look, they have no navy. Every ship, they have 159 ships. Every one of them are at the bottom of the sea. Every single one. We take pictures of them. We have people going down taking pictures of hundreds of ships. Their navy is totally gone, 100%. Their air force is totally gone, 100%. Their military, we've sort of left it alone because we think that their military is somewhat moderate. They have other people that aren't moderate. We've taken them out. We've taken different forms of leadership out. We've actually left their military alone. People would be surprised to hear that. Because mistakes have been made in wars where you wipe out everybody and then you have a country that's, you know, for 40 years can never rebuild.
6: And that's what the president said. There's 90 million people that'll be impacted by all of this. Here's the president also saying that he views it as a positive when Iran attacked other Gulf states. They came to our side, and they did. Listen.
7: And you get to see that when you see that when we went back, they had missiles aimed at Qatar, Saudi Arabia, UAE, Kuwait, Bahrain. They all got hit. And we were surprised. I was surprised. Actually, I viewed it as a positive because all those people came immediately to our side. They got hit. Now, they could have taken another view. They could have said, well, we want no part of it. Not that they like it, but they came to our side.
6: And the president's saying, if we don't get what we want, it will end a very different way.
7: I would rather get a deal because we can open the strait immediately upon signing. One guarantee that I have to have is that there will be no nuclear weapons. They've agreed to that. And it was very interesting. They originally said, we will not develop a nuclear weapon. I said, well, what happens if you buy a nuclear weapon? So now it says we will not develop or in any way purchase a military weapon. That's a big difference. So we're getting what we want slowly. Very tough negotiators. It takes a long time. I'm in no hurry. I'd like to say I'm in a hurry because, you know, gasoline prices are going to come tumbling down. But if you're going to be in a hurry, you're not going to make a good deal. And slowly but surely, we're getting, I think, what we want. And if we don't get what we want, we're going to end it a different way.
6: Iran cites Israel's operations in Lebanon as the stumbling block as of this moment. And we'll just see what happens. Anyway, joining us now is Dr. Dan Diker. He's the president of the Jerusalem Center for Security and Foreign Affairs, and American-Israeli expert. What do you make of the uptick in tensions and the fact that Israel has never penetrated this deeply into Lebanon or taken out as many top leaders as they just did over the last week?
8: John, great to join you again. I very much subscribe and agree to your opening here. This is a war of wills and a war of resilience between the Iranian regime and the United States. We need to emphasize that the Iranian regime cannot be trusted with the paper or the ink on which a potential agreement is signed. I think the president is aware of the enemy that confronts him. And what the American people need to know is that the Iranian regime, while they're talking to the United States, are mobilizing their Hezbollah proxy against Israel, and they're getting ready to mobilize their Houthi proxy in Lebanon, in Yemen, and of course the Hamas proxy, which is getting frisky and ready to swarm even from eastern Gaza. So this is an Iranian strategy of deception. And just as our dear friend Mark Levin says, you cannot trust the you can trust the regime to do one thing, Sean, and that is to lie, cheat, and steal. That is the regime's DNA. And this is classic Iranian regime Islamic Republic strategy. So we've got to be aware of the fact that they are very much on message from their own point of view. What has been revealed is that they have restored 65% of all the underground missile sites have been restored, according to intelligence assessments coming out of Israel. And we have a lot to be concerned about. But I think we're moving right now towards a different type of D-Day from a copy-paste from the Second World War. We're not talking about hundreds of thousands of American troops on the ground, but we are talking about the potential for a major return to combat once the president finishes choking the Iranian regime economically. They cannot handle another 2 or 3 months of American embargo and control of the Straits of Hormuz. They are losing $15 billion a month in lost revenue, Sean. It's extraordinary. Their GDP is only $175 billion a year. They can't pay salaries. There's no food going in. They import most of the food, desalinated water, supplies. They can't pay salaries to the IRGC, the Islamic Revolutionary Guard Corps. They're basically moving towards state failure and collapse. And I think that's where the president wants to go before he resumes any kind of military action. He wants to try to get to the midterms elections through this economic choke strategy. And then if the president doesn't get what he needs in negotiations, I think Israel is already engaged in very heavy counter-terror operations deep in Lebanon, suggestive of 1982 when we had to excise and expel the PLO from Beirut. Now we're talking about expelling the Iranian Hezbollah from Beirut, and that's where we are at this particular moment. It's a very dangerous moment, Sean.
6: It is dangerous, and I concur with you and the great one. And of course, they lie, they cheat, they steal. You can depend on that. But with all that said, my understanding is they don't get a thing unless the straits are open, that minesweepers are sent in, that they stay out of the strait, they don't interfere with it, and that the nuclear dust is handed over. Those are big steps before they would see any benefit from any deal anyway. Those who are conditional on top of anywhere, any place, anytime inspections. All right, quick break. Right back. More with Dr. Dan Diker on the other side as we examine the latest developments out of Iran and the Middle East. 800-941-SHAWN, our number this Monday if you want to be a part of the program. 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
6: 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Heroes like FDNY firefighter Robert E. Welsh III. Now, Robert served as a police officer before his appointment to the fire department in 2001, just weeks after the 9/11 attacks. 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Just please go to their website. It's the letter T, the number 2, the letter T.org. 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

0: One Wins with our friend, Dr. Dan Diker, talking about the latest developments in the Middle East with Iran, with Lebanon and Hezbollah. Now, I did read that they were trying to reconstitute and dig out their ballistic missile program. Okay, let's assume for a moment the intelligence is correct and that is true. It's not going to be that difficult to hit the same targets when they have no air defense system.
1: You're absolutely right. It's not going to be. But here's the deal. Here's the issue. We noticed that the Arab Gulf has, for the moment, switched sides. In what sense have they switched sides? They're now pushing. I mean, we know that the Saudis and some of the other Gulf countries are pushing for a compromise deal with the regime. Now, this is an about face from where they were a couple of months ago. And the question is, why are they doing this? They're doing it because they're worried that from their point of view, from a Middle Eastern perceptual point of view, they see the regime as winning. Why? Because the regime is still standing. No one expected in his wildest dream that after 2.5-3 months of massive degradation through the amazing U.S. Military forces and the extraordinary Israeli Air Force operations, that the regime would still be standing. And they are standing. In fact, the IRGC, the Islamic Revolutionary Guard Corps, they're the ones running the show in town, which is why Pezeshkian, with the president, issued a resignation. Whether it's real or whether it's fake is another question. But the IRGC's most radical forces, headed by Vahidi, this guy Vahidi, is the guy that blew up the Israeli embassy in Argentina in 1992, and then murdered hundreds of Jews in the Jewish community center in Argentina in 19.
0: Well, let me ask you this: what did you make of the president putting out on Truth that he had a call with the Prime Minister of Israel, Bibi Netanyahu? No troops going to Beirut, and troops that were on their way turned back, and the Hezbollah representatives and Lebanon representatives agreed that all shooting will stop. So we've been here before, but then it flares up again. Is that short-lived or what?
1: It's deception strategy, Sean. This is exactly, I mean, the Iranian regime, the Islamic Republic strategy, is to peel off the United States from Israel and isolate Israel as the smallest state in the Middle East, and try to sort of isolate and destroy Israel by dividing it from its great ally, the United States. That is the Iranian regime strategy. So what they do is they use Western language, like let's call for a ceasefire and let's get the Hezbollah to try to agree. The biggest fan, if you will, of regime change in or let's call it degrading the Hezbollah in Lebanon is the government of Lebanon itself. But the problem with the government of Lebanon, headed by Yosef Aoun, President Aoun, is that 60% of the Lebanese security forces are Shia Muslims, and they have very strong family relationships with the Hezbollah. So it means that the Christian senior command of the Lebanese security forces do not have any ability to force the lower chain of command, which are populated by Shiite commanders, in order to carry out the security instruction of the national security forces. That just leaves Israel to do the job. That's why Israel is in Beirut, in Dahia right now. The president is now being put under tremendous pressure by the Pakistanis, by the Turks, even by the Gulf, and perhaps some people in his own administration to hold off in the interest. And I think it's fake diplomacy. I mean, the president says fake news, and he's right. This is fake diplomacy on the part of, it's deception diplomacy on the part of the Iranian regime. Make Israel the tough guy. Make Israel the heavy and isolate Israel. That's what they're doing now. And they're putting, the Iranian regime knows how to put pressure on the president. And that's why I think Jerusalem's hoping, and the prime minister is hoping, that the president doesn't fall for it and allows Israel to do what it needs to do, just because its northern communities are being bombed as we hold this conversation on Hannity. And Israel will not allow that to happen. We cannot allow several million people that live in northern Israel to be bombed by the Hezbollah in the interest of Iranian regime's deception diplomacy from Tehran.
0: The president won't let that happen. He even reiterated that over the weekend. For this to have occurred, the Hezbollah, Iranian proxies had to agree to stop all aggressive actions against Israel. I guess that happened, albeit likely only temporary. Anyway, Dr. Dan Diker, thank you, sir. Appreciate you as always. 800-941-SEAN is our number if you want to be a part of the program. Hey, you're listening to the best of the Sean Hannity Show. We'll have more of your favorite guests, topics, and memorable moments. That's all coming up.
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7: I'm Pam Puso. Testing the ceasefire. The U.S. and Iran have traded fire this weekend in the absence of an agreement to end the conflict.
8: Inside Iran, the country is feeling a massive amount of economic pressure due to the ongoing U.S. naval blockade. The streets of the country remain filled with anti-America and anti-Israel propaganda, but residents there say they want a deal.
7: Fox's Trey Gingst. The last day of a street festival in Toledo, Ohio has been canceled following a mass shooting yesterday.
9: Police say at least 12 people were shot, including two in critical condition. The victims range in age from 14 to 61, with officials confirming most were in their early 20s.
7: Fox's Chanley Painter. Police are looking for at least two suspects who may have been shooting at each other. 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

0: From the Wham 1180 newsroom, I'm Bud Lowell. Rochester police are investigating after a man was shot yesterday on North Clinton Avenue. The victim walked into Rochester General Hospital seeking help for a gunshot wound to the upper body, and he is recovering at the hospital. Police say he was a 36-year-old non-city resident. Two people were hurt yesterday when high winds sent a tree limb crashing down onto a tent at the Fairport Canal Days Festival. Festival officials say emergency plans were followed. Several people rushed in to move the tree limb and help the people inside the tent, two of whom went to the hospital. Two others were treated at the scene. The rider of an e-scooter was taken to Strong Memorial Hospital yesterday after being clipped by a passing car on Route 104 in Wayne County. The rider had been crossing 104 in Williamson at Lake Avenue when the accident happened. The rider treated for back pain. The 13 Wham Weather Authority forecast more sunshine this afternoon, high 76 with north winds. Tonight, partly cloudy, low 56. 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
12: You know, believe it or not, Hina Brown, who I never expected would get it, is realizing something a lot of Democrats are not getting is Graham Plattner is nuts. And Mr. Nazi Tattoo is now caught up in this big sexting, you know, up to a dozen women. Washington Times, I'm reading from there. His wife apparently alerted his Senate campaign about these texts with several women days before he announced he was running. And anyway, her name, Amy Gertner, telling the campaign she found the messages in the spring of 25, early into her marriage with the Democratic contender. And she disclosed the text to a campaign ad conducting op research last August to ward off any risk to Plattner's campaign. Campaign official told the Journal that the aide ultimately decided the texts were a private matter being handled by the couple in marriage counseling. Now, Plattner put forward his wife to answer him after he was outed as a serial sexter, as the Dem candidate himself, you know, remained silent. You know, a lot of people in the media, I saw more than a couple of headlines saying it looked like a hostage video, said she was deeply hurt about the campaign's former political director, whom she tipped off about the sexting, confirming the messages to the press. And it looks and sounds like a hostage video, says one person on X. Blink twice if you need rescuing Amy. Anyway, the farmer believed to have had sexting affairs with up to a dozen women. Okay, what they do in their own relationship, whatever. But anyway, you add that to everything else, the fact that he's an avowed communist, Nazi tattoo, all the insanity of that is his life, which we have covered exhaustively here on this program, and it's not a pretty picture. Anyway, let's start with Graham Plattner's wife and this video message slamming reports on Saturday about his sexually explicit text messages to all these other women.
13: So it makes me really angry, disappointed, and I find it really shameful that there's a group of media outlets and people who are willing to spread gossip instead of talking about real issues that Graham is running on, like healthcare and education and childcare. I just really wanted to make sure that everyone knows that Graham and I have a great marriage. Being married is hard. Being newly married is hard. Being newly

0: about our marriage. It's just extra.
1: Now, Graham Plattner, for his part, is slamming the establishment media for trying to rip apart his marriage. Well, maybe if he didn't want anything to rip apart his marriage, he should not have been sexting. Anyway, just a thought. Listen.
2: Graham, we heard Amy's video, saw Amy's video last night about this situation, the story in the Times and the Journal. What would your statement be at this point?
3: It's no surprise to me that the establishment media outlets are just going to run gossip instead of wanting to talk about the things that actually matter in this race, which are the material realities that the Mainers are working with. These people are going to try to make this race about anything but what it's supposed to be about, which is policy. They never want to talk about policy. Amy and I have a very loving and very happy marriage. They would very much like to try to rip that apart. They're going to come after us in every awful way that they possibly can. And we're just going to keep talking about the fact that the hospitals are closing, the fact that child care facilities are closing, the fact that teachers and nurses aren't paid enough, and the fact that everybody down here continues to work harder and longer and get less. But, of course, the powers that be do not want us to talk about that. And so they're going to just do gossip instead.
1: And then Plattner denied the story that he was sexting other women. Okay, you know, don't believe your lying eyes. Here's what he said on that.
2: But the stories are true, right? About the texts.
3: No. This is the amazing part. The Wall Street Journal and New York Times ran stories without any evidence besides the gossip from a former staffer. I'm sorry. That's frankly journalistic malpractice. We pushed back on it. They won it. They did it anyways.
4: Renata, so, do you have a question? So are you confirming that the messages did not exist?
3: What's that?
4: The messages, they did not.
3: I'm confirming that what Genevieve McDonald said in the New York Times is not true.
2: So you never met with her about uncomfortable, for lack of a better word, sexting messages as the campaign was going?
3: We talked about things in Amy and I's marriage that we've gone through over the years. We talked about that because that's our marriage, and we discussed it with the campaign. What Genevieve McDonald claims isn't true.
1: All right, here to weigh in on all of this, we have Brianna Lyman. She is a correspondent for The Federalist. Michael Knowles is with us of The Michael Knowles Show at The Daily Wire to discuss this and much more. I don't think this is playing out very well, Brianna. However, I'm not sure if you picked up it that they have in the state of Maine a very kind of bizarre scheme that Democrats can use. Even if Plattner wins, they'll have like a 3-week period of time to remove him from the ballot. Did you read that?
5: I did, yeah. It says that if he makes it through next week's primary, they would have, I think, about like a month and a week to replace him with a hand-picked candidate, which is exactly why we are hearing so much about this, you know, affair scandal. Look, to your point, Sean, this is a man who had a Nazi tattoo. That alone should have disqualified him. Then you add in the fact that he said victims of sexual abuse deserve it. He mocked a U.S. soldier who, thank God, survived and did not get killed by the Taliban. All of that would have been career suicide, but it wasn't, which leads me to believe that Democrats probably have some kind of internal polling showing if it's Plattner versus Collins, Collins wins. But if it's a different Democrat, someone maybe a little more moderate and toned down, maybe there's a real fighting chance. So first of all, they want to use this as that final nail in the coffin to his campaign because they let everything else slide. And two, look, Democrats make it seem like they believe Texas is in play with Tallarico and Paxton. How will you go after Paxton if you and your party are running a candidate who has done far worse with women and it was done far worse in every other capacity? So that's why you're seeing the Democrats kind of pick up on the story. It's why you're seeing the propaganda press suddenly discover their, you know, gumption for investigating a candidate over sexual assault allegations and not everything else.
1: Michael Knowles, let's get your take on all this.
6: I totally agree. I always look at what the source is, and Republicans, myself included, were having a great time dunking on Plattner here, but the story came from Democrat political operatives. You heard Plattner inveigh against the establishment media. Well, last time I checked, the establishment media is run by Democrats, so this is coming from the Dems. The New York Times was sounding the alarm on Plattner's candidacy a couple of weeks ago. Now you're getting the story out of the New York Times, out of the Wall Street Journal, which in its news division is liberal, even though the op-ed page is more conservative. So, yes, I think that the Democrats are sounding the alarm. They realize this guy is not going to go the distance. To me, this really reads like the Swalwell campaign. The Democrats tried to signal that Swalwell was not going to go the distance about a month before he dropped out. They tried

0: threaten him with residency requirements, with a potential financial scandal. Finally, they brought the hammer down with that sex scandal. But the reason they did it is not that they suddenly discovered morality. The reason they did it is they saw that if Swalwell was the nominee, a Republican could very likely become the governor of California. I think the same thing is going on here in Maine. Plattner is a weak candidate. The best defense he has of the sexting scandal is it wasn't a dozen women. It was half a dozen at most, which is not a good excuse. And I think Democrats are looking for plan B.
1: All right, Brianna, let's go to the very law I was referring to, because it's a very little known Maine ballot replacement provision that they have. And under Maine law, a candidate that will win the June 9th primary and subsequently withdraws by 5 p.m. on July 13th. Now, this would require him to withdraw. He doesn't seem like the guy that's going to withdraw to me, but that would be part of it. He may be replaced by a nominee selected by party officials, and any replacement candidate has got to be chosen no later than 5 p.m. on July 27th. That timeline would give Democrats 14 days to settle on a replacement candidate and prepare for the general election campaign. Now, if you believe, as I suspect and as Michael suspects and you suspect, that Democrats are probably the people that leaked all of this to hurt their own candidate, they've got to be looking to this as well. But I would imagine Graham Plattner, if he thinks Democrats did it, he's only going to get pissed off and probably dig his heels in.
2: Oh, probably. But Democrats have, now we know, a history of just replacing a, you know, duly elected candidate. They did it to Joe Biden with Kamala Harris about a single vote. So they would have no problem doing this, Plattner. And I think it would actually fare better because it lets the Democrat establishment in Maine can select a candidate, which they think could be Susan Collins, which, by the way, remember, in 2020, she was supposed to lose her race by like 5 to 8 points. She won it by like 8 to 9 points. So this is a woman who was a difficult candidate to beat, especially because she's not a, you know, a bona fide MAGA senator. This is someone who voted to convict President Trump. So they have to find a very niche Democrat candidate. And I do think when it comes to Plattner, as crazy as everything we've spoken about with him has come out, I don't know if any of it will be enough to turn Democrat voters off. I mean, you saw Virginia Democrats elect Jay Jones. He fantasized about murdering his Republican colleagues and their children. They were like, who among us hasn't said those things? And it's like a lot of us actually have never said or thought those things. So I don't think a sex scandal is going to be the final nail in the coffin. I think the final nail in the coffin will be enough pressure from the Democrat establishment onto Graham. But it certainly isn't going to come from the voters. It's going to come from the powers that be.
1: You know, that makes me suspect that probably they're going to make him an offer he can't refuse. That's my guess, Michael Knowles, or at least those discussions will probably take place. Is that conspiratorial on my part or more likely rooted in a possible reality?
0: Well, it might be a conspiracy theory, Sean, but these days it seems the difference between a conspiracy theory and the truth is about 6 months. So, yes, I think the Democrats fire.
1: That's a good line. Well, I mean, all of a sudden, Cory Booker, I have grave concerns about Graham Plattner. They obviously are turning on him, but look at all the support he's getting from Grandpa Bernie and Pocahontas.
0: Exactly. I think that tells you everything you need to know. The other thing to remember here is the Democrats do have alternatives. You know, I look at Jared Golden up there, congressman, looks good, military service. You know, it's not as though it's too late for the Democrats right now. If you get to June 13th, it will be. And the Democrats really play for keeps. You know, I think they're very sophisticated political operatives. They think, at least, they're going to have the wind at their sails for the midterms, and they don't want to blow an opportunity to take what could be a swing state. So if I were Graham Plattner, I would be very, very cautious and worried about what the next shoe is to drop.
1: All right, quick break. We'll come right back. More analysis. Brianna Lyman and Michael Knowles on the other side. Then your call's coming up this Monday. Toll-free is 800-941-SEAN if you want to be a part of the program.
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1: Hey, your friend Sean Hannity here. 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

0: final moments with Brianna Lyman, Michael Knowles, as we examine Maine and the upcoming midterms. I never thought I'd find myself in agreement with Tina Brown, Brianna, but, you know, she writes this long, exhaustive piece that Democrats are, you know, thinking that they're going to win in Texas with Tallarico and six genders and all the crazy positions that he has, and no meat and no drilling and a welcome mat on the border in the state of Texas for people of Mexico. God being non-binary, I think they're delusional if they think they have a shot in Texas. And I don't think Susan Collins can lose under these circumstances in Maine.
1: I don't think Susan Collins will lose if Graham Plattner is the nominee. In fact, she probably will have a bigger blowout than she did in 2020. And when it comes to Texas, look, you know, Republicans obviously are worried about the midterms, as any party is when they are the incumbent party and you're in a midterm election cycle. That being said, what makes this election cycle much different from any previous midterm cycle, Democrats have a single digit approval rating lead over Republicans. Typically 2018, I think 2006, there were double digit approval rating leads for Democrats over Republicans. You don't see that now because Democrats are still so politically toxic and they haven't changed anything from 2024. Their positions, if anything, have gotten more radical. And so someone like James Tallarico is running on a playbook that cost his party the election in 2024. And it's certainly not going to win him this election this time, especially when polls indicate Republicans are still favored on immigration, on crime, and that a Republican Congress is still preferred when it comes to the economy over Democrats.
0: Oh, I think you're both right on the money. It's going to be very interesting. I think the one thing that we absolutely have to watch out for is the time and the date and whether or not they try to pull this guy off the ballot and whether or not he'd be willing to do that. I tend to think not. But this, you know, little known Maine ballot replacement provision is troubling. He'd have to do it by 5 o'clock on July 13th. That's after the June 9th primary. Anyway, thank you both. Brianna Lyman, thank you. Michael Knowles, thank you.
2: Good to be with you, Sean. Thanks.
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0: 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Hey, when you hear news about Israel, it is easy to think of headlines, politics, oh, just another conflict far away. No, this is very real. They're in a fight for their survival. Now, anti-Semitic attacks in the Holy Land across the globe. It is sad. Its rise is frightening. You have elderly Holocaust survivors. They have endured so much, now again, fearing for their lives. Now, Jewish families praying for freedom to worship and safety and security. In moments like these, not only does your voice matter, but your generosity matters. 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And they even have mobile medical clinics for the elderly that can't get out of their homes. Go to their website, PrayIFCJ.org. 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And you can go there and submit a prayer today. All right, everybody cares about health, wellness, fitness, nutrition. And so many of us are guessing our way through our health, guessing what foods to eat, what supplements to take, wondering why some things make us feel better than others. Now, that's where Viome comes in. 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
10: Festival. I'm Pam Husso, Fox News. It happened in Ohio last night.
11: Toledo police say it happened around 5:37 p.m. They got a call of shots fired at the Old West End Festival, which, talking to folks around here, they say that that's a very popular one. They look forward to it every year, but things took a turn for a worse when they got the shots fired, and police saying that there were possibly two shooters shooting at each other. 12 people in total hit, 2 in critical condition, no one in custody.
10: Lauren Edwards with Fox 2. Police are scouring surveillance footage and they're asking people who attended the festival to review their cell phone video. A ceasefire between the U.S. and Iran continues to be tested.
12: Late Friday, U.S. forces shot down 4 one-way Iranian attack drones that were headed toward the Strait of Hormuz. New video shows additional U.S. strikes that targeted radar systems in Goruk, Iran, and on Keshem Island. In response, the Iranians launched 7 ballistic missiles toward Bahrain and Kuwait, according to the IRGC. CENTCOM says 6 of the missiles were shot down, with 1 landing short. Now, Iran is still linking the issue of Lebanon to a possible broader agreement with the United States. The IDF announcing they are striking the Dahiya neighborhood of southern Beirut. Last week, IRGC officials said if this happens, they would consider firing missiles at Israel.
10: Fox's Trey Yingst reporting from Tel Aviv, Israel. President Trump remains confident a peace deal can be reached. He told NBC's Meet the Press the U.S. has destroyed most of Iran's military.
13: Their Navy is gone. Their Air Force is gone. Their anti-aircraft is gone. They might have built it up a little bit over the last 4 weeks of during this little ceasefire.
10: Pakistan's interior minister met with Iranian officials this weekend in the hopes of restarting negotiations. 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

0: From the Wham 1180 newsroom, I'm Bud Lowell. Two people were hurt yesterday when those high winds caused a tree branch to fall on a tent at the Fairport Canal Days Festival. Festival officials say their emergency plan was followed. Several people rushed in and helped move the tree limb and help the people inside the tent. Two of them were taken to the hospital. Two others were treated at the scene. A crash on the state thruway in Henrietta injured four motorcycle riders yesterday afternoon. Both state police and Henrietta firefighters responded when an SUV towing a boat hit two motorcycles, each with two riders. Two of the riders ended up trapped under the boat. All were taken to Strong Memorial Hospital, two with serious injuries, the others with lesser injuries. And more than 350 riders took part yesterday in the American Diabetes Association Tour to Cure bicycle race through the Finger Lakes. They raised nearly $320,000 to support diabetes research. Nearly 1.8 million New Yorkers live with diabetes. The 13 Wham Weather Authority forecast: more sunshine this afternoon, high 76, north winds. Tonight, partly cloudy, low 56. 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

0: This summer, more than half our population became second-class citizens. 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
6: 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If you want to be a part of the program, this is the 250th anniversary year of the greatest country God gave man. Maybe appropriate to start this segment with a little bit of God Bless America.

0: All right, the greatest country God gave man. You know, the amazing thing, I say this all the time, you know, we're all so busy and, you know, most people don't wake up. They open their eyes like, ah, I live in the greatest country God gave man. No, you wake up and you're like, ah, here we go. Get to the grind. I got to get up. I got to get the kids dressed. I got to get them off to school. I got to pack their lunch. I got to put in my 12, 14 hours a day. I got to come home, cook dinner, do homework with the kids. And then the process starts all over again. However, in our more introspective, reflective moments, and you look around the world and you compare the gift that is America, all the blood sacrifice of so many for us so that we can live free, and the natural state of man, which is we were endowed by a creator. Rights come from God, not from men. Yeah, so many people sacrifice so much so that we can live the great lives we live. It is an honor, a privilege to bring onto the program. Yes, she is my fiance, but she's also, you know, a rock star at the Fox News Channel, number one morning show on cable news by far, Fox and Friends. And years ago, Ainsley Earhart wrote the book, I'm So Glad You Were Born. And yes, because she is my fiance, I can tell you on more text messages, whenever it's somebody's birthday, she will send a note and then she will say, I am so glad you were born. And now she has come out with the 250th anniversary of this great country of ours, America, I'm So Glad You Were Born. And it is an extraordinary book for your kids. It is kind of sad that kids don't know that much about American history, and especially for young people, this is a reminder of their great inheritance that maybe they'll take for granted at some points in life, maybe not at other points. Anyway, I refer to her as Sunshine. Ainsley, how are you?
1: Hi, fiance. I love to hear you say that. Thank you.
0: Well, the funny part is, and Linda's seen these too, I mean, there are all these AI-generated videos that we are already married. And there are AI-generated pictures all over social media that show you shoving cake in my face and, you know, and me holding twins or triplets, or, you know, people have a lot of time on their hands. I'll put it that way. Or you singing to me at our wedding and me crying, which I never would do.
1: And you know I can't sing. Hi, Linda. Yes, we were together. Sean and I were together, and we were somewhere. I don't remember where we were, on a vacation. And we kept getting, or the weekend, we kept getting all these pictures from friends. Did y'all get married? Do you have something to tell me? And they would send us the pictures. And we were like, no, that really, if you look closely, it doesn't look anything like us. But, yeah, that was a...
0: Let's talk about the book. First of all, great job today. I saw you on your show this morning with all those kids. That was very cute. I saw you also on Outnumbered. That was great. But, you know, here's the amazing thing. The illustration's phenomenal. The message is phenomenal. What made you want to do this for America's birthday? Because we are so blessed and we so often take it for granted.
1: Well, we are blessed. And the last book that was in honor of my mom, I'm So Glad You Were Born, because she would say that to us, and she was really sick. She had a stroke, and she died, but she did see the success of that book. And our viewers, they are so amazing. Just the conservatives that listen to your show, the ones that watch Fox News, they're so loyal, and we know each other. You know, we are so grateful to them. They put food on our table, but they know us. We're in their living rooms. We're in their bedrooms. And, you know, people will say, I wake up with you, Ainsley, and I go to bed with Sean, which I think that's hilarious. But my mom loved that phrase, I'm so glad you were born. And so the publisher said, that book, all your viewers loved that book. Will you do one for America's birthday? I said, what a great idea. So we sat down to write it, and Sean actually had a hand in that, because Sean really wanted, since I've been with Sean, he really stresses, and I hear him talk about this a lot, our founding fathers, and when they were writing the Constitution, we have these rights by God, and he was just saying that to you all. But he's always talking about the inalienable rights that are our rights, and I said to Sean, I said, well, that word is too big to put in this book, because it really is geared to, you know, 4, 5, 6, 7, 8-year-old children. Kind of a stepping off point if you want to buy a book and teach your children about the freedoms that we have, You can worship the way you want. You can be anything you want to be. You can be a scientist. You can be a doctor. You can invent a thingamajig, we talk about in the book. And you have the right to vote. There are other countries, we've been talking a lot about Iran. Women can't walk outside. Women can't go to school. Women can't drive. They can't walk out on the street without an escort. You know, and you can't live the way you want to live. There is no freedom of speech. And so we are so grateful, and we take it for granted. Many people take it for granted in America. And I just don't want to get away from that. I want it to be an opportunity for us. I think we should all do our part as we're embracing and walking toward America 250. Because I was talking to a friend at work today, Sean, and I was born in 1976. So I was born year 200. And Jimmy Fallon told me today he was born in that same year. But the other friend that we have at work was telling me that he was about 8 or 9 years old, and he remembers that being such a big deal in America. So I really hope, and I'm sure that it will be with Donald Trump as president, it will be such a celebration. And I'm glad that this book will be a little part of that.
0: You know, there is a celebration that is the gift of America. I mean, we have Memorial Day, we have Veterans Day to remember those that have fought our wars for us, Memorial Day, those that gave the ultimate sacrifice for our country. And when you really ponder and think in your quieter moments in life, in your introspective moments in life, you really realize that there was a heavy, heavy price paid so that we can live free. And unfortunately, as Reagan famously said, freedom is but one generation away from extinction. To begin the process, though, of teaching children about this great country, I don't think we teach this enough, as evidenced by, you know, we spend more per capita on education per child than any other industrialized country. We have the worst results, and it's amazing, you know, how we can fail at such a spectacular level. But, you know, explain, like, I remember you would explain to your daughter, you know, about this country, and I've had conversations with your daughter about this country that we live in, and pursuing your dreams and your natural talents. That is a constant theme with you.
1: Yes, I talked to her about being the home of the brave, that we have the greatest military in the world, and because of the men and women who are willing to go fight for our country, she never has to be afraid. Sometimes little children will see things on the news, and they will talk to their parents about being afraid. Is that going to happen here? Can what's happening there happen here? No, honey, because we have the greatest military. And your grandfathers, you can thank them for that. You can thank your great-grandfathers, who were both in the Navy, and you can thank them for the sacrifices they made to keep us home of the brave. We have these brave men and women. We have a land of the free, home of the brave, because of the people who fight for our country. We have amazing police officers and law enforcement. And we talk about that in the book. We talk about we have a voice and we can choose our leaders. We no longer have a king, which is the very beginning of history of America. I'll read you that page. It says, the republic was founded a long time ago. We declared independence. The king had to go. It's rules made by people just like you and me, created for life, love, and liberty. And we have pictures of children, you know, with the Declaration of Independence. We have the parades and the floats. A lot of people think of 4th of July as the red, white, and blue, and parades and barbecues and beer and sandwiches on the beach. But it's really about, it's so much more than that. It is the birth of America. And everybody listening to your radio show would not be here today, because you were created, I believe, by God. But God created you because he put your mom and your dad together here in this great country called America. And if we didn't have this country, which we wouldn't if it weren't for the brave men who came over from the UK, who fought for this country, who came up with our founding fathers, who wrote the Declaration of Independence, if it weren't for them, we wouldn't ever have had a chance to be born. My parents never would have met. You know, my family dates back to the Revolutionary War, and if it weren't for America, mom and dad never would have even been born or would have met. So this country's given us so much, not just our freedoms too, but just so much fun. I mean, I have a blast every day of my life. I can go to work. I'm a woman, and I can have a job. I can have a paycheck. I can love my job, and if you work really hard, you can get to the top.
0: Yeah, a lot of people don't know your personal story. When you started at Fox, you first worked overnights, what, for 7 years?
1: Yes, for 7 years. And then I think you had a big hand in that. You put me on your show often because you were at a point in your life, your children were little and you weren't able to travel, and your family, y'all were traveling always on the weekends for your kids' tennis tournaments. And so you said, Ainsley, I need a correspondent that will go and travel for my show. Will you get on planes? And I said, absolutely. I didn't have children. I was able to have a bag packed next to my door. I would work overnights, and then my 2 days off, I would either fill in on Fox and Friends, which I did often, or I would travel for your show. And I was on your show. You had a show called Hannity's America on Sundays, and I had a segment called Ainsley Across America. And Megan Halbano, who works on Fox and Friends now, she's the boss of Fox and Friends, she came up. She was on your staff at the time. We all worked together. She came up with this great graphic. Do you remember that, Sean? It was a picture of the map of America.
0: Oh, you in a pink car. It was hilarious.
1: Pink convertible, and I was driving across the map, this little cartoon character, and wherever it would stop, I was doing a story there. So you said one time, I don't want to jump out of airplanes. Will you go jump out of airplanes? I was like, oh my word. Okay, sure. I don't want to, but I will. So you made me do that twice, one with the Golden Knights and one with...
0: Well, I mean, I was giving you a life experience. I didn't think about it at the time, but you know what the audience really wants to know?
1: What?
0: The audience really wants to know what irritates you about me. Because apparently I irritate Linda a lot. I end up on her hate list. So if you want to add to the list, you can.
1: Okay, well, it doesn't irritate me, but...
0: Oh, boy. Here we go.
1: But...
0: Why did I open this box? Go ahead.
1: Sean's... Okay, and I'm a very clean, neat person, and I like... We don't have... You know, we don't have a lot, but we have... And our spaces are small. But when I go and visit him down in Florida, he has... His room is a little bit messy. The side of his bed where he puts all of his, you know, vitamins, and he has all kinds of stuff next to the bed. He has all of his papers. He has a whole
0: my nicotine pouches, everything in between. Yeah,
1: he has an office in there, and it's just a little messy. But I can
0: do a little messy.
1: When we get married and we move in together, then we're going to have to work on this, but it's not that big of a deal because you do so much.
0: So how can people get a copy? America, I'm so glad you're warm. We're going to put a big link on Hannity.com. It's on Amazon.com. Now, as of today, in bookstores all across the country, if people want to get an autographed copy, can they get one?
1: Yes. So wherever you buy books, you can also go to my social media bios. The links are in there. And also, you can go to AmericaBornBook.com. AmericaBornBook.com.
0: Well, congratulations. You'll also be on TV doing another news tonight. We look forward to having you. You have added so much to my life, and for that, I am so grateful you were born, and I'm grateful we live in the greatest country God gave man. The book is called America. I'm so glad you were born. Hannity.com, Amazon.com, bookstores across the country. Autograph copies on the website that she just gave you. And anyway, Sunshine, we appreciate you being with us. And I'm going to work on that cleaning up thing. I'm working on it right now during this radio show.
1: I'm joking. I love you. I don't care about that. But I will say, y'all, he is the... You hear him on radio, you get to know him more on radio than you do on TV. But he is the nicest, most generous. He's best friends with my dad. I talk to my dad like 4 times a day, but Sean talks to him more than that. He's embraced my family. He's an amazing person. He's a great Christian man. But we also have a lot of fun. I know we always talk about our faith, Sean, but we're fun. We laugh together. You know, we like a cocktail. We like to have fun. We like to go out on boats and do what everyone else in
0: America. No, you like to go out on boats. I'm not the big boat person. We got to run. Sunshine, America, I'm so glad you were born. We'll see you on Hannity tonight. We do appreciate you being with us. Congratulations. Very proud of you. The book is great for kids, and we are so blessed beyond my measure. That I will echo. Ainsley, thank you. Watching Fox and Friends every morning, too. Thanks for being with us. We appreciate it. All right, quick break. Right back. We'll continue.
2: Keeping the truth alive. Hannity is on.
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0: Hey, I want to talk about Africa for just a second. 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

0: 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More memorable moments, interesting guests, and a lot of fun coming up next. Born on America's darkest day, 9/11/01, the Tunnel to Towers Foundation, they have been helping American heroes ever since. Heroes like FDNY firefighter Robert E. Welsh III. Now, Robert served as a police officer before his appointment to the fire department in 2001, just weeks after the 9/11 attacks. 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But Robert lost his courageous battle with 9/11-related cancer, leaving behind his beloved family. Now, Tunnel to Towers honored Robert by paying the Welsh's family mortgage. 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
3: Fox News, I'm Carmen Roberts. The U.S. military says it downed two more Iranian attack drones today, targeting the Strait of Hormuz. In the latest flare-up, President Trump explains why he's taking his time on reaching a peace deal.
4: I'm moving very fast. I'm into 3 months. You know, Vietnam lasted 19 years.
3: Today marks 100 days since the start of the U.S.-Iran war. A manhunt in Ohio where police are searching for the shooters who opened fire at a summer festival in Toledo yesterday, injuring 12 people, two critically.
5: Police say two gunmen may have been shooting at each other when at least 16 shots rang out in a crowded summer street festival. There were several hundred people at that festival.
3: Fox's Chanley Painter. And 19-year-old Kimi Antonelli wins the Monaco Grand Prix to extend his victory streak. 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

0: From the WHAM 1180 newsroom, I'm Bud Lowell. Four people were injured in a crash in the state thruway in Henrietta yesterday when an SUV towing a boat hit two motorcycles, each with two riders. Two of those riders ended up trapped under the boat, according to state police and Henrietta firefighters. All four were taken to Strong Memorial Hospital, two seriously injured, the others with lesser injuries. Two people were hurt yesterday when those high winds caused a tree branch to fall on a tent at the Fairport Canal Days Festival. Festival officials say they followed their emergency plan. Several people rushed in and helped move the tree limb and help the four people inside the tent. Two of them had to go to the hospital. Two others were treated at the scene. And Rochester police are investigating after a man was shot yesterday afternoon on North Clinton Avenue. The victim walked to Rochester General Hospital seeking help after being hit in the upper body, and he is recovering at the hospital. The 13 WHAM Weather Authority forecast, more sunshine this afternoon, high 76. Tonight, partly cloudy, low 56. 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
6: All right, so the midterm elections are coming, and I have been arguing, perhaps rightly, perhaps it'll be proven wrong, that I don't think the issues that define the outcome have happened yet. Certain things have happened that will impact the election. I think the Supreme Court's gerrymandering, racial gerrymandering decision, that could potentially impact the outcome. I think the Supreme Court of South Carolina and that horrific attempted power grab by Abigail Spanberger. But some fascinating things have happened. I talked about this on TV last night. The recent poll out in just the last week and a half, Democrats have lost over 9 points in terms of where they were. And I conclude the reason is this, is that the more people see the Democratic Party embracing the likes of Graham Platner and James Tallarico and El Sayed in Michigan, the more the American people are going to reject this party. The antics that we played and how stupid they looked in these hearings with Marco Rubio and Scott Bessent and Mark Wayne Mullen, it is not instilling confidence. They don't have an agenda, except it's, you know, wake up in the morning, hate Donald Trump, wash, rinse, repeat, hate him all day long. If he cures cancer, you're still going to hate him. Anyway, here to weigh in on this, we have the one and only Chris Hahn. Now, Chris Hahn has an interesting background. He's a former aide to somebody I think is a moral coward, Chuckie Schumer. Chuckie Schumer can't even take a position on Mamdani. Couldn't take a position on Graham Platner. Not taking a position on Mr. Six Gender. My female neighbor is a neighbor with a uterus, or that God is non-binary, and all the craziness that along with him, because Chuck Schumer deep down knows he's got no power. He, like Hakeem Jeffries, they're, quote, minority leaders in name only. And I find it pretty obnoxious. But anyway, this is what the party has become. Chuck Schumer dare not take on the radicals that control his party. Same with Hakeem Jeffries. And by that, I mean, they're not going to criticize Graham Platner. They're going to try to work behind the scenes and get him to drop out if he wins the primary. Maybe they'll be successful. I don't think so, but it's possible. I think they're thinking about it, that main provision that I've been talking about. They will go hard deep in the paint and try and support Tallarico. They will be wasting tens and tens of millions of dollars. Tallarico is not going to be the next senator from Maine. But then it's the party of Mamdani, and it's the party of Grandpa Bernie, and it's the party of Pocahontas, and it's the party of the squad, and it's the party of radicalism, and the one voice of sanity now in the Democratic Party is a friend of this program, John Fetterman. He was on TV last night. Anyway, Chris Hahn, he hosts his own progressive podcast, and former aide to Chuckie Schumer, also pollster, our friend Doug Schoen is with us. All right, Chris Hahn,

0: Well, I was with Mills, as was Chuck Schumer.
1: And I didn't ask you that. Well, Chuck Schumer had a chance to condemn Plattner yesterday. He punted as usual.
0: The party did not want Graham Plattner. They wanted Janet Mills, the incumbent governor, who's very popular in the state of Maine, and who would be ahead by 15 points right now in a general election matchup.
1: Not the point, because they're supporting, you know, the guy had a Nazi tattoo. The guy said horrible things about women that get raped. He said horrible things about heroes in the military. And Kristen Gillibrand yesterday, we're going to support him.
0: Well, you
1: and Chuck Schumer wouldn't condemn this guy.
0: In Texas,
1: that speaks volumes.
0: In Texas, Republicans are supporting Ken Paxton. They said horrible things about Ken Paxton. So
1: okay, who has the moral high ground here?
0: It's been a long time.
1: How about if a guy had a Nazi tattoo for 20 years, maybe the party should have condemned him then?
0: I think
1: if he attacks victims of sexual assault, maybe distance yourself then.
0: I'm pretty sure we did.
1: No, stop. Not pretty sure. You're wrong.
0: No.
1: You're dead wrong.
0: They put another candidate up against him.
1: That was from the beginning. She bowed out, and all the Democrats coalesced around the guy with the Nazi tattoo that he blacked out only because he's running for office.
0: Well, you know, look, as the grandson of a Holocaust survivor, I had a real problem with that Nazi tattoo.
1: Well, why don't you call your buddy Chuck and say, I cannot support Graham Plattner or James Tallarica?
0: I'll tell you what. When John...
1: Because he's gutless.
0: Paxton, maybe we'll make that deal. How about that? Because Paxton is a horrible...
1: Okay, Chris. I'm talking about your party. Your party's been taken over by radicals.
0: Oh.
1: And the guy you worked for doesn't have the moral clarity, courage to challenge the nuts that run your party.
0: I agree that the party's been taken over by radicals. I think the primary
1: really?
0: Iowa was very clear that it has not.
1: Okay, nice spin job. I don't think Doug Schoen is going to agree with you. Doug.
2: Sean, Chuck Schumer believes in regime change in Jerusalem, but not in Tehran. Do I need to say anything more?
1: Not really.
2: Well, I'll answer your questions directly in the way that Chris did not. Plattner is an abomination. If Swalwell can't run because of sexual harassment, why can Plattner run given the Nazi tattoo, his misogynistic behavior, and his extreme radicalism? I don't get it. I can't, as somebody, and I respect Chris and certainly his family, but somebody who had relatives myself in Europe in the 1930s, how can I support this man? He says what's going on in Israel is genocide and apartheid. In Gaza is genocide and apartheid on the West Bank. This is an abomination. It's pretty simple. We need Fetterman-like Democrats to have a chance to win. The greatest asset the Republicans have are these far-left Democrats. Is this not clear, Sean? Am I being evasive?
1: Listen, historical trends, and you're a great pollster, Doug, and I've known you for decades.
2: Yeah.
1: And historical trends would otherwise favor Democrats, but not this group of extremists. And then the rest of the party has this fear that they can't speak out against the crazy in their party, the Mamdanis of their party, the Plattners, the Tallaricos, the AOCs, the squad. They're not going to touch it. They're not going to touch Grandpa Bernie, because they know if they dared to do that, they would be out of leadership, probably out of office in no time.
2: Well, of course, but this is about right and wrong, Sean, not about party loyalty. I mean, I'm glad that Chris likes Janet Mills. I was for her, too. But we got to deal with the world that is, not the world that he hoped it would be or Schumer hoped it would be. Why can't we be intellectually honest, Sean?
0: What are we supposed to do if he's the nominee? Are we supposed to then go ahead and support the Republican incumbent who is just slightly better on Trump issues than most other, you know, lapdogs to the president?
1: Look, you know, Chris, I'm going to push you because Doug brought it up. You don't ever answer a freaking question. I am asking specifically about the people that now run your party, and all you want.

0: to do is you want to transition and talk about Republicans and Trump. We can have that discussion, but I want to hear you say what Doug said. I want to know if you find these people morally repugnant. I want to hear that your old boss is lacking moral clarity and you're disappointed in him.
1: I find Graham Plattner morally repugnant.
0: How about James Tallarico? By the way, do you think there are six genders?
1: Absolutely wrong about James Tallarico.
0: Oh, really?
1: I think Doug will agree with me.
0: And do you think there are six genders?
1: I think the moral choice in Texas would be...
0: Doug, was that a straightforward question?
1: Who is a felon, who is a criminal...
0: Okay, I'm not asking you about Ken Powell. I'm asking you about James Tallarico. He's running in Texas. He thinks there are six genders. Do you agree with him?
2: I don't.
0: Thank you, Doug.
1: Or Tallarico.
0: Well, let me ask you. He wants a welcome mat on the southern border. He thinks God is non-binary. Do you agree with those positions?
1: I know you've been playing that God is non-binary quote. I think it's completely out of context.
0: I have. Oh, whoa, whoa, whoa, whoa.
1: Well, what?
0: Thank God for the audio tape.
1: Tell me what.
0: Because I don't take things out of context. Let us play it.
1: God,
0: that there's one
1: Trinity. It's the Father, the Son, and the Holy Spirit. So what is the Holy Spirit?
0: Is that? Well, he said God is non-binary. So all these years as a Christian, I've been saying our Father who art in heaven. I guess I'm wrong. Let's play Tallarico here.
3: The first two lines in Genesis use two different Hebrew words to describe God. One is the masculine Hebrew noun for divinity. The second is the feminine Hebrew noun for spirit. God is both masculine and feminine and everything in between. God is non-binary.
0: Now, Chris Hahn, you just lied to my audience and to me. You said he never said that. I just played it for you. Say, I'm sorry, Sean. Go ahead.
1: Taking it out of context.
0: I'm sorry, Sean's audience.
1: Sorry, Sean, but you are not a seminarian. You're a lot of things. You are not a...
0: Excuse me. I actually did study Latin and theology and went to seminary high school for 4 years and went to Mass every day. I study the Bible almost every day of my life.
1: Okay, right. So then you understand that there's a Father, a Son... and a Holy Spirit.
0: It's called the Trinity, if you want to put a name to it. All right, quick break. Right back. We'll have more with Doug Schoen, Chris Hahn on the other side. Then your call's coming up. 800-941-SHAWN, our number if you want to be a part of the program.
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0: right, we continue with former Schumer aide Chris Hahn of the Chris Hahn Podcast. And Doug Schoen is with us, Democratic pollster. All right, let me go to Doug because Doug will straighten you out. Doug, did I take out of context James Tallarico's words?
1: No, of course you didn't. It's pretty simple, Sean. This is not rocket science.
0: Well, maybe Chris can inform us then, Doug. Tell us what the other four genders are. I'm very interested. What are the other four genders?
2: I am not a gender scientist. What you said was
0: But you're supporting somebody that claims there's six genders.
2: What? Okay. Look, if you want to run the campaign of 2024 again, you would have had to done good on the economy. You would have had to have done well in foreign policy. You would have had
0: doing great in foreign policy, and the border's secure, and we have GDP growth close to 3%. And yeah, we have rid the world of a nuclear-armed Iran, which the president, I don't think, had any choice but to do it. Is that a good thing?
2: The president has made Iran more dangerous. Period.
0: Oh, you're making this. So Iran having their nuclear reactors blown to smithereens, and the president insisting on recovering the dust, you're saying makes the world less safe.
2: The president has told Iran, you want to hold the world hostage? You don't need a nuclear bomb. Get a couple guys with shoulder-launched grenades to stand at the Strait of Hormuz in places where they can't be seen. And you
0: let me ask you, Doug, do you agree with Mr. Hahn?
1: Sean, I'm still a Democrat. There's much that Donald Trump has done that I object to. So I'm not abandoning my party. But how can you, as a rational person, say anything other than thank you, Mr. President, for degrading their regime, degrading their military, and degrading their nuclear program? I could disagree about aspects of policy, but for goodness sake, this is the greatest friend of Israel we've ever had. And I can tell you, every Israeli prime minister that I've dealt with, and I've dealt with five, all of them believe that the threat of Iran is an existential one to our nation and our world.
0: Chris Hahn, do you think Mamdani, his wife, his family are anti-Israel?
2: I don't know what's in their heart. And I think he's doing a fine there. I think he's got a great police commission.
0: Really?
2: I think the city's cleaner. I think the city's working, and that's his job. He's not a foreign policy ambassador.
0: Let me tell you the beauty of this conversation. There is a beauty here.
2: Yes.
0: And I've got to go. I'm going to let you guys go. But I'm going to tell you the beauty of this is Doug Schoen would actually, if the Democrats listen to him, would be far more successful in this midterm election year than if following the Chris Hahn model, which is to defend the indefensible. That's my last word. We do appreciate you both being here. Chris Hahn, thank you. Doug Schoen, thank you both.
2: Bye.
1: Thank you very much, Sean.
0: All right, 800-941-SEAN, our number if you want to be a part of the program. 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
13: 100 days and counting. I'm Carmen Roberts, Fox News. Today marks 100 days since the war with Iran started, and it appears the peace talks are at a standstill. U.S. forces downed two more Iranian attack drones threatening the Strait of Hormuz today. President Trump's defending his decision to launch the war, telling NBC's Meet the Press,
14: I had to stop a country, very powerful, very dangerous country, from having a nuclear weapon, because they'd use it. They'd blow up the world. They'd blow up the Middle East. They'd blow up Israel. They'd come here. They'd blow up Europe. They're crazy people.
13: Fox's Trey Yingst in Tel Aviv reports on a social media post from Iran's top negotiator.
15: Iran's parliament speaker, Mohammad Khalibaf, posted on X. He says, quote, the naval blockade against the Iranian nation and today's U.S. green light to the Zionist regime's turn of American bases and assets in the region into legitimate targets. A translation there indicating that the parliament speaker is connecting the strikes today in Lebanon and the ongoing U.S. naval blockade to the broader agreement with the United States. And again, he is echoing that parliament member threatening Israel with missiles tonight.
13: In Ohio, police are searching for at least two shooters who opened fire and wounded a dozen people at a festival, Fox's Madison Scarpino reports.
16: Police say that the suspect shot people as young as 14 years old, and the shooting happening at what was supposed to be a fun family festival. It's described as one of the most joyous and celebrated events in the community, and locals who were there say this type of tragedy happens way too often. City officials say because it was a festival, tons of roads were closed, people were trying to get out of there, golf carts were everywhere, so it was challenging for first responders to get to the patients, but all were off of the scene in an hour. The rest of the two-day festival is now canceled.
13: And two of those victims are in critical condition. 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
17: From the WHAM 1180 newsroom, I'm Bud Lowell. Two people were hurt yesterday when those high winds caused a tree branch to fall on a tent at the Fairport Canal Days Festival. Festival officials say their emergency plan was followed. Several people rushed in and helped move the tree limb and help the people inside the tent. Two of them were taken to the hospital. Two others were treated at the scene. A crash on the state thruway in Henrietta injured four motorcycle riders yesterday afternoon. Both state police and Henrietta firefighters responded when an SUV towing a boat hit two motorcycles, each with two riders. Two of the riders ended up trapped under the boat. All were taken to Strong Memorial Hospital, two with serious injuries, the others with lesser injuries. And more than 350 riders took part yesterday in the American Diabetes Association Tour de Cure bicycle race through the Finger Lakes. They raised nearly $320,000 to support diabetes research. Nearly 1.8 million New Yorkers live with diabetes. The 13 WHAM Weather Authority forecast: more sunshine this afternoon, high 76, north winds. Tonight, partly cloudy, low 56. 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
20: With the Knicks up 2-0 on the Spurs, the NBA Finals shift to an electric Madison Square Garden tomorrow night for Game 3. The Knicks haven't won the title since 1973. Game

0: at stakes at Saratoga last night. 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

0: This summer, more than half our population became second-class citizens. 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
4: 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Coming up next, our final news roundup and information overload hour.
6: All right, news roundup and information overload hour. Here's our toll-free telephone number. If you want to be a part of the program, it's 800-941-SEAN. If you want to join us. It is a remarkable thing that has happened in just really the short amount of time, less than 18 months, that Donald Trump has been president. And law and order has been brought back into this country at the highest level. Now, whether this last caller in the last half hour we're talking about ICE or whether we're talking about the FBI. Under Joe Biden, the FBI only got, in 4 years, four of the 10 most wanted on the most wanted list. I mean, these are the worst of the worst criminals. Under Kash Patel, after a little over a year in office, he's been able to apprehend eight of the top 10, eight of them, and they're working hard every day. And it gets even more interesting than that. They announced Operation Summer Heat 2.0 today, and last year the operation, led by then Deputy Director, our friend Dan Bongino, resulted in 8,629 arrests, 2,281 firearms seized, 557 children that were identified and saved, 7,757 search operations, 421 kilograms of fentanyl seized, 44,569 kilograms of cocaine seized, 2,000 and 81 criminal indictments as well. I mean, it is remarkable what they've been able to do and what they've been able to pull off. But the mainstream legacy media will never report it. It is so frustrating to me. Now, joining us is the director of the FBI, Kash Patel, is with us. You have news out today, Operation Turf War, in a press conference that you had. Can you explain this to what's going on? And by the way, great job for you and all the rank and file agents that are working so hard.
7: Sean, thanks so much. And it's great to be back with you. Look, last year under Bongino, we led Operation Summer Heat because what was plaguing our communities the most? Notorious, violent, localized street gangs in every single town in America, urban and rural. And you just rattled off the statistics that were so successful in Operation Summer Heat last year. So we decided to double down and do it again this summer, and we launched it yesterday in West Virginia with Operation Turf War. We took down 36 individuals in a tri-state operation, sweeping guns and drugs off the street to show the American public that we don't just do it from New York City and Chicago and L.A. We come out to your communities. We work with our interagency partners and state and local police, the brave warriors of law enforcement on the front line with the FBI, to safeguard our children. And I'm so glad you're covering this because now we're taking Summer Heat 2.0 to every town in America once again. And we are going to replicate, if not increase, our successful operations from last year and get even more guns and drugs off the street and apprehend even more animals who are committing these horrific acts of violence and crime and drugs, and especially those harming our children. But behind every statistic you name, Sean, just think about it, and you know this. It's a kid saved. It's a child that gets to go to college. It's a community that's safeguarded, and they get to go to their places of worship, and they get to go to their homes at night and go to sleep in peace. It is drugs off the street permanently. It is less shootings, 20% less homicides this last year, and that's the lowest drop in murder since 1917, and that's all because President Donald Trump is leading the charge of backing the blue.
6: And I want to be very clear that this is not just a summer operation. You had the FBI Operation Spring Cleaning, crushing violent crime. You had nearly 1,500 joint operations, nearly 1,200 arrests, 615 criminal indictments, 586 search warrants, nearly 1,000 firearms seized, cocaine seized in massive levels, same with fentanyl. So it's ongoing. Now, I'm not sure if I'm allowed to ask you about what the FBI did yesterday. It has not gotten a lot of press yet, but there was a huge success by the FBI. And if you what you're able to tell us, I'll just hand it off to you and let you put it in your own words, because I know this is a continuing operation.
7: Well, look, you're right. We're not stopping. These operations are continuous. But some of the most tactically sound work this FBI does is led by our hostage rescue team, our elite Tier 1 tactical operators who are on the insertion force for the Maduro raid and in the gunfight and on the ground and on the extraction force. That's what HRT does. Think of them as your special forces community for law enforcement. And yesterday there was a hostage situation in Bakersfield, California, where an individual strapped a bomb to himself, walked into a school office, and held 10 people hostage in the middle of the night, literally, Sean. We dispatched our hostage rescue team from the East Coast, flew them to California. They secured the facility with state and local law enforcement and 150 FBI personnel on the ground. And in the middle of the night, a hostage rescue team for the FBI breached that office, shut down the individual, put him down, and saved every single hostage's life there.
6: Well, I'm going to tell you something. These are things that are happening every day. You know, to the extent that you can tie this together, and when you were on my podcast, and if people haven't seen it, I urge people, watch my podcast. I did one with you. I did one with Dan Bongino. I did one with Todd Blanche. Mm-hmm. And we are getting to the bottom of the weaponization of the Department of Justice, FBI, under the heading of the DOJ. And, you know, the fact that it's not politicized in your FBI or the Attorney General's office, and that we're back to the basics, the fundamentals, keeping our cities and towns safe and secure, maintaining law and order, and Tom Homan doing his part in his position, which is a thankless task after Biden, Harris, Mayorkas. There's so much good that has been accomplished in part. Is it not in part, I should ask, because you're not focused on going after political opponents or people you disagree with, although the grand conspiracy investigation is a very real investigation.
7: Yeah, I mean, and I agree with you. We had a great sit down. So if you want to hear about the grand conspiracy, we gave you the exclusive in that podcast. And it was a lot of fun to hang out with you down there in South Florida. And a lot of details were discussed there. But here's the most important thing. When I was nominated by President Trump to take on the top law enforcement officer job in the country is simply this. Remove the fangs of weaponization. We open investigations based on the facts and the law, and we don't care who the target is. We don't consider what the reverse of it would be. Oh, we can't go after so-and-so because they're X and Y. We'll take down the SPLC. We'll take down corrupt public officials like we've done coast to coast. We'll take them down for being in bed with China like we did in Southern California, an elected mayor. She's now out of office and getting locked up. We have also taken accounting of our own. The American public lost trust in the FBI at record levels because prior administrations were weaponizing it. We're illegally surveilling political opponents, and anyone that doesn't know enough about Russiagate needs to go on and listen to your podcast and your show more often. And we are holding ourselves accountable. If you participated in weaponization and politicization of government, you don't get to work here anymore. And that's why when I see headlines in the mainstream media that are so baseless saying we're getting rid of and terminating people without cause, the only thing we do is terminate people for cause, because they failed to live up to the standards that I demand of every single one of my 36,000 employees. We are ending weaponization, and we are holding the people who weaponize government and law enforcement specifically actually accountable, externally and internally.
6: You know, you just said something I don't think people really realize. With all the statistics that we've laid out here and getting 8 of the 10 most wanted in this country, and Biden only got 4 in 4 years, and moving at the speed of light to do all this, it is remarkable that there's hardly ever, and I've known you a long time, and this is not based on friendship. This is just based on statistics and facts and results. You would think that the country would celebrate this great success, because I do contend, and I say it often, that if you want to pursue happiness, the prerequisite for that is you must have law and order and safety and security. And half of Americans right now, Cash, they don't feel safe, in large part because of what happened the previous 4 years under Biden, Harris, Mayorkas.
7: Mm-hmm. And look, when I travel around the country and I meet with folks from coast to coast, what they're coming up to me and telling me is they have never seen law enforcement do the job so effectively as they have since Donald Trump came back into office. And you're right. Just take the following three statistics. Dropping the murder rate 20 points in 1 year. Dropping opioid overdose deaths 20 points in 1 year. And every single state has seen a reduction on average in violent crime by 10 points. Those would be headline banner news, any individual one of those, if it were achieved under a different administration. But because it's President Trump delivering these results, along with his FBI and Attorney General Todd Blanche and DOJ and their prosecutors, they don't want to talk about it. So we know we're making the work happen, and we know the Americans are coming back and saying the FBI's credibility has been restored because you're going after the bad guys. You're going after the Abbey Gate bomber. We got him in 2 weeks. He wasn't even on the top 10. It wasn't even enough time to put him on the top 10, and we got him in the first 2 weeks of the admin. And then we got guys like the Benghazi attack suspect, brought him back too, along with Ryan Wedding down in Mexico and countless others, gangbangers, narco traffickers, murderers, rapists. And if you harm our children, we're coming after you. We've netted more arrests in these last 14 months for offenders of violent crimes against children than ever before in the history of the United States. You do not get to prey on our kids in person or online. We will hunt you down.
6: All right, quick break. More with the FBI Director Cash Patel on the other side. Then your calls are coming up. 800-941-SEAN, our number if you want to be a part of the program.
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6: Hey, when you hear news about Israel, it is easy to think of headlines, politics, oh, just another conflict far away. No, this is very real. They're in a fight for their survival. Now, anti-Semitic attacks in the Holy Land across the globe. It is sad. 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
13: Great news coming out of the FBI. It's amazing when they focus on law and order and safety and security, the great results that can occur when there's not weaponization going on. But we continue with FBI Director Kash Patel. I want to give people, and this will be my last question because I know you have work to do and you have to run, and we've kept you over time already, and I apologize for that. But I want to ask you one thing, and this we went into great specificity and detail on the podcast. And that is, and this is remarkable, and you highlighted this, and Dan highlighted this, that there are good people. I always made a distinction when I was covering Russia, between rank and file, the people that would put their life on the line to save all of us, every American citizen. They I admire them. They're heroes to me. And the most remarkable part of the story is everything that I spent 4 years plus, really 11, of my life reporting on about Russiagate and a dirty dossier and Pfizer abuse and, you know, deleted emails and bleach pit, all of it, that some honorable FBI agent that was supposed to burn evidence related to all of this put it in a safe room in the FBI headquarters, and you guys found it, and they put a lot of what they did in writing. I want you to just clarify that, and then people can watch the podcast for more detail.
14: Yeah, look, the one thing I learned from spearheading the Russiagate investigation way back in the day on House Intel that you covered so brilliantly when others wouldn't was the former leadership of this place, the Comeys, the McCabes of the world, they were so arrogant, and the Strzoks and the Pages of the world, that they wrote down their own arrogance. And we caught them doing it and lying to a FISA court just for political purposes and literally breaking the law. And I knew that they had left the same trail here. And there's more than some good. There's a lot of good people at this FBI. I've wiped out the entire leadership cadre, replaced all my field leaders and every single person at headquarters. It is a new brand of the FBI from agents that wanted to get out there and crush violent crime and defend the homeland. And that's exactly what we're doing. We're deflating and decreasing and eliminating the bureaucracy. We put 1,500 FBI people permanently into the field and out of Washington, D.C. This operation is headquartered in Washington, D.C., but it takes place on the streets of America, and that's what we're doing. And we did it with the burn bag situation, and we're in the middle of that case and investigation, as you know. And yeah, your listeners should take a look at that Attorney General Todd Blanche sit down and my sit down with you, because we went into great detail that we had never publicized. And unfortunately, we can't jump into all of it now, but I was one of those people, along with the president and so many others, that were illegally, unlawfully surveilled or subpoenaed or searched for political reasons. And I'll leave you with this, Sean. If what we're doing isn't working, as so many on Capitol Hill scream about, then how have we seen the most historic reduction in crime in the history of the United States of America in the last 15 months?
13: You know, it really is refreshing when people actually are committed to doing the best job they can. You know, I used to refer to Director Ray, and I said after Mr. Higher Honor James Comey was director, my hope was he would restore the FBI to its former greatness. But it took you getting that position to make that happen. These numbers are incredible. You deserve a lot of accolades for all the hard work you and your agents are doing. And please keep up the great work.
14: Thanks, Sean. It's always great to be with you. Thanks for covering the real work of the FBI.
13: I appreciate it. 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I just want to reiterate this point. 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
13: You know, in the U.S., there is a break-in in this country, coast to coast, every 26 seconds. 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
15: Kathleen Maloney, President Trump celebrating the positive May jobs report, but not happy that the news resulted in stock market losses.
16: It should be the opposite way. You know, if you go back 15 or 20 years, when you had good reports, the market went up. Nowadays, when you have good reports, the market goes down because they think they're going to raise interest rates. There's no reason to raise interest rates.
15: He spoke on NBC's Meet the Press. All eyes on the Senate now after House lawmakers passed a resolution to limit the Iran war. House Minority Leader Hakeem Jeffries tells Fox's The Sunday Briefing.
17: End this reckless and costly war of choice and put the American people first, which is what the president promised that he was going to do. Not start wars in the Middle East, but stop them.
15: It is unclear if the Senate will vote on the House resolution. 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

0: From the Wham 1180 newsroom, I'm Bud Lowell. Rochester police are investigating after a man was shot yesterday on North Clinton Avenue. The victim walked into Rochester General Hospital seeking help for a gunshot wound to the upper body, and he is recovering at the hospital. Police say he was a 36-year-old non-city resident. Two people were hurt yesterday when high winds sent a tree limb crashing down onto a tent at the Fairport Canal Days Festival. Festival officials say emergency plans were followed. Several people rushed in to move the tree limb and help the people inside the tent, two of whom went to the hospital. Two others were treated at the scene. The rider of an e-scooter was taken to Strong Memorial Hospital yesterday after being clipped by a passing car on Route 104 in Wayne County. The rider had been crossing 104 in Williamson at Lake Avenue when the accident happened. The rider treated for back pain. The 13 Wham Weather Authority forecast: more sunshine this afternoon, high 76 with north winds. Tonight, partly cloudy, low 56. 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
4: All right, 25 now till the top of the hour. Toll free, our number is 800-941-SEAN if you want to be a part of the program. All right. I am tired of lies. I am tired of conspiracy theories. I am tired of people that don't know what the hell they're even talking about, that don't have anywhere near the sources that yours truly has. And this is not me bragging. This is me doing my job, basically, and you shouldn't get a pat on the back for doing your job. To a fault, I have spoken with the people that would know, that will talk to me, and there are many of them. I've known a lot of people in the Trump administration for decades, including President Trump himself. And to a fault, there is no deviation from their analysis that what the president did and is doing with Iran, Operation Midnight Hammer, Operation Epic Fury, was in America's interest. It was vital. And they all pretty much use the same term, that the president had no choice. Now, I think we had the definitive interview with Steve Witkoff. The Iranians acknowledge they have, you know, the 460 kilograms of enriched uranium at 60%. They rejected civilian use uranium for free in perpetuity as part of the deal they were trying to make early on. That tells me that they want a nuclear weapon. Okay, the president had no choice. The president standing firm on the nuclear question, he knows deep in his heart that you can't allow, you know, Islamo-fascists and fanatics and a death cult to have nuclear weapons. You think the problems in the Strait of Hormuz are bad now? Imagine a nuclear-armed Iran. They would be far worse. And yeah, have we partnered with one of the greatest military mights on the planet? I think we're number one. I think Israel is number two. And we have a great relationship. Israel's never had a greater friend in that Oval Office than Donald J. Trump. And anyway, it's frustrating to read the lies. It's frustrating to hear the lies that the intel didn't back this. Whoever says that, know that when they say it, they are lying to you. When people say that Israel caused Donald Trump to make this move, they are lying to you. Prime Minister Netanyahu forced President Trump's hand. They are lying to you. Fox News hosts like Mark Levin and Sean Hannity, they're the ones that influenced the president. They are lying to you. And I'm just getting sick and tired of all of it. Now, today, Congressman Marlon Stutzman, Indiana, introduced a House resolution to transition the U.S.-Israel relationship away from one of traditional foreign assistance towards a new era of mutual cooperation, joint investment, and shared development. I like the idea. They're one of our best, closest, most reliable allies. We learned in this whole conflict, don't ever count on Europe. What I've been saying about Europe as a continent in a precipitous decline that's been going on forever is real. But Israel has been a loyal partner of this country. And we have done the world a favor, this uniting, this force of Israel and the U.S. Anyway, I just wanted to get a quick update from Congressman Stutzman as to what this is actually all about. And have you talked to the president about it, sir?
6: Yeah, Sean, great to talk to you. Thanks for having me on. You know, this is...
4: By the way, is there anything I said that's not true?
6: No.
4: Absolutely. Did the intelligence warrant that the president had no choice but to prevent Iran from having a nuclear weapon? He had to act when he did.
6: No, he absolutely did the right thing, and he acted according to the intelligence that told us all along, even back last summer when Operation Midnight Hammer took place,

0: were in Israel last week meeting with Prime Minister Benjamin Netanyahu, and Prime Minister Netanyahu had nothing but thanks to President Trump, to our military, to our administration, to the American people for what we're doing right now in going after the leading state sponsor of terrorism. And so when these people get caught up in this propaganda, they need to realize they're eating into the machine that's trying to divide the United States against ourselves, and that way we don't go after the real evil that's in this country.
1: Well, this is a very pivotal moment, and I think the wisdom of President Trump, and I think he's used three historical events. He's learned three lessons from history. In the last century, over 100 million souls died because of Mao, China, Stalin, Russia, Hitler, Germany, Mussolini, fascism, Tojo, Japan, Pol Pot, the killing fields. In other words, learn the lesson. If you can negate or neutralize the threat early, do it. Don't wait. I think the president learned that lesson. I think he learned the lesson of Ronald Reagan, and that is peace through strength. I think he also, and this will be proven true, has learned the lesson that you can't have forever wars and American boots on the ground in perpetuity, stepping over IED after IED. And I think he's applied all of that to his America First principles.
0: That's absolutely right. And, you know, if there are two nations that are standing together against totalitarianism and for freedom, it's the United States and it's Israel. I mean, you mentioned this earlier with Europe. You know, most people, we would say, well, who's the United States' greatest ally today? We used to say Great Britain. You know, maybe we would say other countries in Europe. But today, it's Israel. And it's incredible to me being there. The country is growing economically. There's around 10 million people that now live in the country. They're approaching $1 trillion in GDP. And that's what Prime Minister Netanyahu said about our supplement that we give to Israel of $3.8 billion every year. He said, you know what? We can stand on our own two feet. We are a strong country. We want to do this on our own. And that way people stop using it as leverage against Israel. And he said what he'd rather see is a trade agreement and a defense agreement. And that's what my resolution does, is it's a sense of Congress. It's a resolution.
1: Well, it'll codify it, which I think is a good idea.
0: Right. As we go into the new memorandum of understanding with Israel, we're going to say we're partners in this. I mean, the mature relationship that we have between Israel and the United States is one that we don't have with any other countries. And if there's a country that's fighting for freedom in the Middle East, it's Israel. And there wouldn't be any other president that I can think of that would be able to do what President Trump is doing and bringing the Gulf states in the region, Israel, you know, maybe even Syria someday will get their act together, and in which we need them to keep Turkey at bay between Israel and Turkey. Syria's got to be a strong, independent country supporting the Syrian people. So it's only President Trump who is the strongest negotiator, strongest diplomat that we have had in decades since Ronald Reagan that can make these sort of deals happen.
1: Oh, we appreciate what you're doing. Thanks for the update. Congressman Marlon Stutzman of Indiana, sir, thank you. 800-941-SEAN if you want to be a part of the program. All right, let's get to our busy telephones. All right, Linda, you want me to go to one caller in particular. Which caller is it?
2: So this guy's awesome. His mom is a skydiver, and obviously after we heard about the horrible struggles that you made your poor fiance go through jumping out of planes to get on the show, I was like, what kind of, like, it's like hazing, Sean. I couldn't believe it. Anyways, turns
1: okay,
2: out.
1: Okay, well, first of all,
2: yeah,
1: I didn't make anybody.
2: Go ahead.
1: I didn't make anybody do anything. No, I provided opportunities for people. Remember, I was doing a news magazine show, and and she was more than happy to do it. I might take a
2: different position. I think if I play that tape back, I heard your fiance kind of go, well, sure, Sean, I'll jump out of the plane not once but twice. I was like, dear Lord Almighty. But I have to say,
1: you really are leaning into me pretty hard here.
2: I'm just on your fiance's side. That's all. It's just not your side for once. I'm on the other Hannity side. That's okay.
1: I mean,
2: okay.
1: I sent Lawrence Jones out to do crazy stuff for years, too. I mean, I identify very talented people. I mean, if I could, I'd send you

0: out on the road too, but you're just too busy.
1: I cannot jump out of a plane, my friend. Let me tell you something.
0: Yes, you could. She's, I can shove you.
1: Oh,
0: I can push you.
2: Wow.
1: Well, we do have somebody on the line whose mom is 99 years old.
0: Wait a minute, before you get to that, one of the worst calls in my life. So my son is at this tournament in, believe it or not, Australia. And this is before college. And he has adults with him. And I get a call from him. And well, I get a call from one of the adults with him, one of the coaches with him. I don't know how to tell you this, but your son is insisting that we jump out of an airplane and go parachuting. And I'm like, well, what do we know about the company and planes? I mean, usually those planes are like these rickety, broken down 1960s models. And it turned out it wasn't much different than what I initially thought. I talked to the owner. I said, something happens to my son, I'm coming there. And I am holding you personally accountable for this. But, you know, it's one of those moments, if you say no to your child, you're the worst parent in the world. I did not like the idea at all. But anyway, Donna, Michigan, apparently your mother went skydiving, Rocky Mountain climbing, you know, went on a bull named Blue Man Shoe, whatever the song says, Tim McGraw. She really went skydiving at 99?
3: Yeah, she started talking about it about a year ago that she wanted to do it on her 100th birthday. And then she decided that she may not make 100 and she feels good right now. Let's go do it now. So me, I'm her youngest son, and three of her grandkids and her went skydiving. Yep.
0: How did you like it?
3: I was a little bit nervous. My mom, if you watch the video of her, she is like totally calm. She loved the whole thing. I mean, she's ready to go back. She's already got it. Wants to go back in August or September to do it again. She's ready to go again.
0: Wow. Well, what a special lady. I do admire the courage of people that are daredevils. I do.
3: Well, here
0: I don't have, I personally have no interest in jumping out of an airplane. And I would not, for the record, push Linda out of an airplane. Although it might be fun, you know, to say, I'll do it if you do it. And then let her jump first and say, I'll see you on the ground.
3: Where we were skydiving, you can see like the Mackinac Bridge and the Great Lakes. And I mean, it's just beautiful scenery. I mean, just. Absolutely.
0: Yeah, people love that daredevil stuff. I kind of admire people that do it. Please send our best to your mom for us. Okay, will you do that for us?
3: Yeah, hey, my mom, she's a big Trump fan. She stood in line twice to watch him here in Michigan. Once she got in and once she waited for 12 hours and he never made it. But she's a big Trump fan. Yeah, she,
0: wow,
3: she loves that.
0: Well, she sounds like a special lady. And send her a happy 100th birthday when that day comes. And maybe she'll call in one day. We'll talk to her, too. And by the way, for the record, Linda, I did not make anybody do anything.
1: No, you just said, hey, do you want to be on the biggest TV show in America? All you have to do is jump out of this plane.
0: I will send you skydiving.
2: With or without a parachute.
1: Oh, my God, Ethan. Good Lord almighty. Tough day for Linda.
2: Sometimes he does stipulations, so we want to make sure
0: I won't give her a parachute, but I won't give her one that has a backup parachute. Let's take
1: our... Oh, how kind.
0: Let's increase the entertainment.
1: Who's backsliding now?
0: Okay, I'm very tongue-in-cheek. All right, everyone needs to go to this website, byrna.com, today. You need a safety security strategy for you, your children, everyone that's important to you in your life. That's where this technology comes in. It is non-lethal. The FBI, last year we have statistics for 2022, points out, rightly so, that 0.01% of all altercations require a lethal response. Do you need to have that option? Yes, you do. But for all the other times, you want the non-lethal option first. Even if you can get away, that's your first option. But anyway, the beauty of this technology, you don't need a permit. You don't need a background check. It's legal in all 50 states. I own them myself, and it's great for your family. 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

0: right, that's going to wrap things up for today. Hannity tonight, 9 Eastern, on the Fox News Channel. We are loaded up. The only Democrat with some common sense and decency, John Fetterman, Linda's senator, will join us. We'll have a wrap-up of all the elections, what's happened, where. Congrats to Steve Hilton and Spencer Pratt. That's going to be interesting. We'll have a preview of the general election and news you'll never get from the legacy media mob. Tonight at 9, we'll see you then back here tomorrow. Thank you for making this show possible.
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0: Born on America's darkest day, 9/11/01, the Tunnel to Towers Foundation, they have been helping American heroes ever since. Heroes like FDNY firefighter Robert E. Welsh III. Now, Robert served as a police officer before his appointment to the fire department in 2001, just weeks after the 9/11 attacks. He was on the front lines of 9/11 recovery efforts, and Robert dedicated nearly two decades of his life protecting his community. He also coached youth sports. He shared a full life with the love of his life, Jennifer, and their three children. But Robert lost his courageous battle with 9/11-related cancer, leaving behind his beloved family. Now, Tunnel to Towers honored Robert by paying the Welsh's family mortgage. 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Maybe you have land or an old car. Just please go to their website. It's the letter T, the number 2, the letter T.org. The letter T, the number 2, the letter T.org. 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
6: Still working on a ceasefire in Iran. I'm Kathleen Maloney, Fox News. President Trump insists Iran is close to making a deal to end the ongoing conflict, but says there are still details to work out.
7: Days after the U.S. military said it shot down drones launched toward the Strait of Hormuz, President Trump said he still believes Iran is ready to make a deal. On NBC's Meet the Press, he said Iran agreed to not develop nuclear weapons, but the president wanted that restriction to cover more ground.
8: They go out and purchase. They acquire. I want to put the word, if they buy or purchase or acquire, you know, you've got to have that in there, too, because that's not developing.
7: President Trump blamed Iran's rise on what he called weak and ineffective leadership by the U.S. and Europe. Gernal Scott, Fox News.
6: And sirens are blaring across Israel right now as the IDF says Iran has launched missiles at it. Tehran had warned of retaliation after Israel struck Beirut's southern suburbs earlier today. Officials still counting the votes in last week's California primary elections.
9: In the governor's race, former HHS Secretary Democrat Javier Becerra advanced to the general election on Friday with former Fox host Republican Steve Hilton behind him. And in third, billionaire progressive Tom Steyer, who has spent hundreds of millions of his own funds on the race. This morning, Steve Hilton made this bold statement on Sunday Morning Futures.
10: The most important thing is that actually we're very confident now that we'll be in the top two.
9: In the LA mayor's race, Mayor Karen Bass still holds the lead. She is leading the pack, followed by former reality star Spencer Pratt. But progressive city councilwoman Nithya Raman is nipping at his heels as thousands of votes that have come in the last several days have gone to her.
6: Fox's Anita Vogel. 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
6: Police are still searching for at least two shooters who opened fire and wounded a dozen people at an Ohio street festival. Fox's Madison Scarpino with the latest.
16: Police say that the suspect shot people as young as 14 years old. Whoever did this is still on the loose. And the shooting happening at what was supposed to be a fun family festival. It's described as one of the most joyous and celebrated events in the community. And locals who were there say this type of tragedy happens way too often. City officials say because it was a festival, tons of roads were closed. People were trying to get out of there. Golf carts were everywhere. So it was challenging for first responders to get to the patients, but all were off of the scene in an hour. The rest of the two-day festival is now canceled.
6: Two victims are still in critical condition. Police believe the shooters were likely aiming at each other. UK Prime Minister Keir Starmer and world leaders from France and Germany are hosting Ukrainian President Volodymyr Zelensky for a critical meeting to discuss ongoing European and international support for Ukraine. As Fox's Stephanie Bennett reports, this is coming after Russia launched attacks on Ukraine.
0: Now, the UK, France, and Germany, they are known as the so-called E3 group and are some of Kyiv's strongest allies. The UK and France are also leading the Coalition of the Willing initiative to provide security guarantees for Ukraine as part of a future potential peace process. But ahead of this meeting, Kyiv officials say a Russian drone hit a storage facility for spent nuclear fuel near the Chernobyl nuclear power plant. It sparked a fire, which was quickly extinguished, and radiation remains within safe levels, we're told. Zelensky called it a vile Russian strike. Meanwhile, three people were killed while waiting for a bus at a bus stop in southern Ukraine. Over the past week, Zelensky says Russia launched more than 3,200 attack drones across the country.
6: And President Zelensky is also planning on meeting with King Charles on Monday. I'm Kathleen Maloney. This is Fox News.
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5: Tonight, mostly clear skies and lows near 55. Sunny, terrific day on Monday. High Monday, 78. Sunny and warmer Tuesday, the high near 88. Variable cloudiness, a thunderstorm in the afternoon on Wednesday, the high at 83. I'm Steve Williams on Rochester's News, Weather, and Traffic Station. 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

0: Why are some of the biggest names in artificial intelligence suddenly talking about slowing things down? Apple's biggest software event of the year is just days away. And Google has a new way to help protect you from AI voice scams. Plus, your tech questions answered. What's going on? I'm Rich DeMuro, and this is Rich on Tech. This is the show where I talk about the tech stuff I think you should know about. It's also the place where I answer your questions about technology. I believe that tech should be interesting, useful, and fun. All right, let's do it. Let's open up those phone lines. 888-RICH-101. That's 888-742-4101. 888-RICH-101. Give me a call if you have a question about technology or need some tech advice. Email is also an option. Just go to richontech.tv and hit contact. Guests this week, we've got Shelley Brisbane, accessibility expert, to share some helpful tips for seniors and folks with disabilities. And later, Ben Comencool. He runs Ben's Big Deal. He shares the best travel apps, airfare tools, and all kinds of strategies to help you book smarter trips. Well, I hope you're having a fantastic weekend. Thanks for joining me today. I often talk about AI on this show, but the big question this week, are we moving too fast with AI? Now, you know, if you listen to this show regularly, I love my AI tools. I'm always swapping between ChatGPT, Gemini, and a bunch of others on a daily basis. And they help me do all kinds of things like summarize text, polish my emails, research topics, and much more. I use AI for everything from planning travel to comparing auto insurance policies. But here's the deal. Ever since OpenAI unleashed ChatGPT to the world in November 2022, the question has always been, who can build the best AI fastest? Now the conversation is shifting to whether anyone should slow it down. So this week in Monterey Park, California, that city became one of the first in America to enact a permanent ban on data centers. Yes, voters passed a measure with 86% approval rating. They don't want this in their backyard. And here's what's interesting. They're not protesting AI itself. They're protesting the infrastructure we need that's required to run it. Why don't they want this? Well, they say data centers, like a lot of other people, use too much water and electricity. There's potential for air and noise pollution. And at the end of the day, how many people, once this thing is all constructed, are really employed to keep a bunch of servers up and running? Now, there are a lot of cities around the U.S. fighting these things and even issuing temporary freezes or zoning laws that restrict them. But what Monterey Park did, they went a step further and baked this into their developer laws, which means it's not going to change unless there's another vote. And then you have Anthropic this week. They're the Pepsi to ChatGPT's Coke. They make Claude. You've probably used their AI chatbot. It's seen a lot of success lately. People love it for its friendly interface, its coding abilities, and the fact that the company stood up to the government when it came to using AI for war tools. Now they're warning that AI might become too advanced, too fast, especially when AI can code itself. Anthropic says engineers are using their own tool, Claude, to write nearly 80% of the code they work on. Think about that for a second. The AI tool that so many people are trusting with their emails, their travel info, their summaries, their medical advice, their financial advice is programmed by its own AI self. Claude leaders say the tech industry has a gas pedal but no brake pedal, and we're approaching a threshold where humans could lose control of this technology. In fact, you can read their report yourself. It's called When AI Builds Itself. This isn't science fiction. This is happening right now. The main concern is something they call recursive self-improvement. What does that mean? It's the point where an AI system becomes so advanced, it doesn't need humans to teach it how to become more advanced. Think about that for a moment. AI becomes so advanced, it has surpassed humans and says, no, we don't need you to teach us anymore. We can teach ourselves. That's a little scary. Now, if you've ever asked AI the simplest command and it tells you something silly that you don't really understand, it's hard to believe that this can be an existential threat to humanity. But this is where we're at. Engineers at Claude say they're shipping code 8 times faster than before because of AI. I don't know about you, but I'm working 8 times harder than before and producing 8 times more than before because of AI. AI could potentially get out of control. if it starts to build itself. Little software bugs could quickly start to compound, and that means AI would respond in even wackier ways. And humans, who are just kind of supervising all of this, may not be able to figure out how to fix it. So Anthropic is proposing a pact that would involve some of the world's biggest AI companies, including OpenAI and Google. They're basically saying, slow down if you notice the risks are getting past a certain threshold. This would give safety researchers and government time to step in with regulations or checks and balances. But there's a problem to all of this. What do you think that is? Money. No one wants to push the brakes when that means someone else might get to the finish line first and collect the gobs of money that comes with all that AI success. As we know, both companies, OpenAI and Anthropic, are racing towards an IPO that's worth many, many billions of dollars. OpenAI, meanwhile, says private companies shouldn't be making these rules at all. It should be left up to governments to figure this stuff out. And that's kind of, sort of, what President Trump did this week. There's been a lot of talk about AI rules and regulations. There's a lot at stake. If you regulate these startups too much too soon, they could become bogged down. And AI out of another country like, you know, China, wins. Do you really want the future of AI dominated by a country that blocks Google, YouTube, Instagram, and many other online services we know and love? I don't think so. But if the U.S. leaves AI unchecked, there's no going back. Look at how Google, Meta, Amazon, and others get to operate mostly free of any major regulations. But AI is different. It can be put into a robot that can wash your dishes, fight in a war, or become your companion. So now we have a new executive order called Promoting Advanced Artificial Intelligence Innovation and Security, and it's mostly aimed at avoiding national security and cyber threats. So the top AI companies are now being asked to give the government access to their most powerful models, usually called their frontier models, up to 30 days before they're released to the public. This way, the National Security Administration and other government officials can check to make sure the model doesn't do anything that could compromise critical systems, like, you know, finding an exploit in our software and using it to a criminal's advantage. Now, keep in mind, this is all voluntary, so compliance isn't necessarily guaranteed. And there are two other aspects to this new rule, including an order to upgrade our domestic cyber defenses against AI-enabled threats and allowing the Department of Justice to prosecute bad actors that use AI for cyber attacks, identity fraud, and damage to computer systems. I think we can all agree on that. Now, in this approach, it seems like the U.S. government is allowing AI companies to stay in control of the wheel, but if they start to veer kind of off and out of their lane, they have the right to grab that same wheel and apply some corrections. Again, this is an industry with a gas pedal, but no brake pedal right now. The bottom line, we are now moving from a world where everyone was wondering who would win the AI race to a world where everyone's wondering just what is the impact of all of this and how scary can it get and how fast? How much AI do we actually want in our lives? What happens when we become dependent on systems we don't fully understand? That is probably not a question we want to leave up to AI to answer. All right, 888-RICH-101, 888-742-4101. That's the phone line for the show. The website is richontech.tv/177. If you want to follow along with the show notes, they are right there. Coming up on the show, we're going to have great guests. Plus, we're going to talk about the news of the week. We've got Apple's big developer event happening next week. Will Siri finally get smart thanks to, what did we just talk about, AI? You are listening to Rich on Tech, back after this.
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0: Welcome back to Rich on Tech. Rich DeMuro here, hanging out with you, talking technology. 888-RICH-101, 888-742-4101. Thanks for joining me on the show today. The website is richontech.tv/177. Yes, that'll bring you right to the show notes for today's show. Anything I mention will be right there. Let's go to Alex in Northridge, California. Alex, starting off the show. Welcome.
11: Hi, thank you. Thanks for taking my call. So yeah, as the question indicated, so an iOS device, whether it's an iPad or an iPhone, and a TV that is compatible with AirPlay, I want to mirror the screen of the phone or the iPad, basically the picture, but the audio, I don't want it to be sent to that same device. I want it to be sent to, for example, a Bluetooth audio receiver.
0: Oh, okay. That's an interesting one.
11: They used to do that, I think, in AirPlay 1.0. And after AirPlay 2.0, I guess, or whenever they change, now it's not possible to separate the two.
0: It's not possible. Well, I don't know because I have not tried to do that recently. I'd have to try this when I get home. But I do know if you look at the screen mirroring, let me see. It looks like I can screen mirror right to my computer here. Okay, so I'm doing that. And then if I choose where my... Oh, yeah. Okay. It looks like you can do it. So once you screen mirror, if you scroll down to your... So you know how to do the screen mirroring. You know how to set that up, right?
11: Yeah.
0: Okay.
11: Yeah.
0: So once you do that, it looks like you can choose where your audio target is by swiping down to the control center. And the control center is when you swipe down from the right-hand side. And it has like your various controls, like airplane mode and Wi-Fi and Bluetooth. So if you look in there, there's like an audio. There should be like an audio, like, I don't know what you call it, like a play area where you play music or whatever. And there's a little tiny circle with an icon in there. And so once you tap that, that will give you where you want your audio to be directed. So I can choose. Oh, interesting. As soon as I choose iPhone speaker, it turns off the mirroring. So you may not be able to do this. Now, here's the deal. You may not be able to do this through Apple's built-in software, but there may be a third-party helper app that might do something like this. So let me see if I think there's because there's so many, like, let's see, Softo Reno. I think they have something similar to this. So here's an app. Let's see if we can look at their apps here. Let's see, Beamer. Okay, so easily stream videos from your Mac. So I wonder if you... Are you trying to go from your iPhone or from your Mac computer? No, sounds like we lost Alex. Well, anyway, so here's the thing. I think this is going to be... I'm going to try this at home and see what I can do with it. But I think it looks like there are some... there's got to be a helper app that will do this. And that's what I think you need for this. Now, on the iPhone, that's going to be really tricky because iPhone's not going to really... I don't believe they'll let you run something in the background while you're running your AirPlay because of the way the iPhone is sort of sandboxed. So I think if you're doing this from your Mac computer, it looks like you'd probably be able to direct where you want your audio. But Alex, I'm going to make a note of this. I've got to do some research and see if I can actually accomplish that at home. But I'm not sure, you know, it depends on the use case scenario of this, how this would work when it comes to lip sync. If you're trying to watch a video or anything like that, you might have an issue with lip sync because we were watching a video last night for my kid's computer on AirPlay and the lip sync was an issue. And it's not always, but it could be. So that would be the biggest issue, I would say. But if you can, just try that out, what I mentioned. So if you go into your phone, once you get it AirPlaying, see if you can actually change the target of the audio through that little box where it has like the play area and see if that works. But yeah, it could be a little tricky if they don't support it anymore, especially if you know that they used to do this and now they don't anymore. We got a question from Dawn. She emailed in and said, "Hey, Rich, I got an email about an Amazon product recall, but the website looked a little strange. Is this a scam?" And I'm looking at she sent through the text, "Amazon product safety notice, a dietary supplement previously sold through Amazon has been recalled due to potential health and safety concern. Consumers should stop using it. Customers who purchase may be eligible for a refund. For additional information, please visit Amazon.smartynest.com. And then it's got a login and password. That is a complete scam. So what they want to do is they want you to log in there and you're probably going to share some personal information. And next thing you know, your information is going to be stolen. So I did find that Amazon actually has, because this does happen from time to time. In fact, we had a recall from Amazon. And they said it was the weirdest thing. To get our money back, we didn't have to send the thing back, but we had to write on the device. It was actually a little tiny, like, I don't know what you call it, like a portable fire kind of pit or something. It was like, you know, tiny, made like a little flame. And so you had to write on it in permanent ink, recalled or something like this, or do not use. And then you have to take a picture of it and submit it to the website. And then they give you your $75 back. So there is a website. It is amazon.com/your-product-safety-alerts. And once you go there, it will give you a list of all of the products that you have purchased over the years that have been recalled. And it's funny, all of mine are like appliances. The first was this little tabletop fire pit. The other one was this. Oh, this one was a scary one. This was a little handheld steamer I bought. It was like, oh, no big deal. It could just explode because of the pressure in it. I was like, oh, good thing I used that to clean my shower. Glad it didn't explode while I used that. That would have been horrible, huh? And then the other thing that was recalled, it was a mini steam iron. So by the way, maybe it's not a good idea to buy anything that involves steam on Amazon, because clearly these things have a major issue with their safety record. So I will link that up on the website, richontech.tv/177, if you want to find that Amazon recall page. Probably a good thing to bookmark. 888-RICH-101, 888-742-4101. Another question from Melody here. She says, I retired years ago. I only create a document once or twice a year. Microsoft now wants $100 a year for 365, which seems a little unreasonable for how little I use it. If I stop subscribing, can I access my old documents? Are there any free alternatives? And can I keep using an older version of Office? Yes, your old Word documents are yours. They should remain accessible. Even if you cancel 365, you're still going to be able to open them. I would say switch to Google Docs completely, and that way you don't have to worry about any of this nonsense. LibreOffice is also a great free alternative, and it's basically a free and open source Office program that a whole bunch of people work on to keep free and open. 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And I think it's .org. But here's the hidden gem, Melody, and anyone else who likes Word. You can actually use Word for free online. 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Has all the basic features that you need. 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And if you have an older version of Office, it's usually going to keep working. There is a little caveat with that right now with Mac computers. 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
3: Tonight, mostly clear skies and lows near 55. Sunny, terrific day on Monday. High Monday, 78. Sunny and warmer Tuesday, the high near 88. Variable cloudiness, a thunderstorm in the afternoon on Wednesday, the high at 83. I'm Steve Williams on Rochester's News, Weather, and Traffic Station. 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
4: This is a Fox News alert. I'm Carmen Roberts. A new escalation of fighting in the Middle East. Israel says Iran is attacking its territory with missiles for the first time since the April ceasefire.
5: The initial wave that occurred tonight was four ballistic missiles. Israeli officials telling Fox News all of those missiles were shot down. But then moments later, early alerts went out on phones across this country telling people that there were more incoming missiles.
4: Fox's Trey Yingst in Tel Aviv.
5: Regional sources tell Fox News they expect a harsh response to this missile attack.
4: And Axios is reporting that President Trump says he is going to call Israeli Prime Minister right now and tell him not to strike back. And still no sign of the two shooters who opened fire at a festival in Toledo, Ohio yesterday. 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

0: Welcome back to Rich on Tech. Rich DeMuro here, hanging out with you, talking technology at 888-RICH-101. That's 888-742-4101. We watched a movie last night. We watched the movie Hoppers, which was on Disney Plus. Cute little movie, kind of fun, little techie. And I love finding a movie like we were waiting for that to come out on Disney Plus. Like we didn't see it in the theaters. And I really felt like last night I got my money's worth for my Disney Plus streaming subscription for this month, because I think I pay about $15 a month for that. And if you go to the movies, a family of four with popcorn and drinks, I mean, easily $100. So $15 sitting in the comfort of your home eating pizza, definitely a great way to do it. So not that I don't like the movie theater. Believe me, if I had my dream week, I would go to the movies every single week in the theater and eat popcorn and all that good stuff. But just my schedule does not allow for it. So watching at home on a Friday night is always fun. All right, let's go to John in Los Angeles. John, you're on with Rich. What's up?
1: Hi, Rich. I want to get a new laptop, an Android. I've used 11L, which I'm on right now, and it's just hanging up and et cetera. I write on it, and I use Google Docs and et cetera. I just wanted to know what the best processor would be, memory, stuff like that. I've looked on Amazon, and so last night I decided I'd give you a call today.
0: Now, here's the question. You're saying an Android. That are you talking about a Chromebook?
1: Yes, a Chromebook.
0: Okay, so you want a Chromebook. Okay, so the main thing you want with a Chromebook is what's called a Chromebook Plus. And the Chrome... Now, here's the deal. You said you're just doing some writing on there. You're doing some basic things, it sounds like. So Chromebooks are, to me, they are only good if you're doing super basic things. And if you're already using one and it's fine and it's doing the job, then absolutely. So continue using a Chromebook. When it comes to processors and things like that and storage and memory, I mean, it really, there's not too many kind of choices out there. It's kind of like you're not going to hear a lot about like Intel inside or AMD, or I'm not even sure Qualcomm powers some of these things. But with that all said, I'm looking at the Chromebook Plus is what Google came out with a couple years ago to kind of let people know this is a, it has the base specs that are going to be a little bit better than the rest of those cheapo Chromebooks that you see out there. And so I'm looking at this Lenovo Chromebook Plus 14. I mean, it's expensive. It's $749. And let's see how much it is at Best Buy right now. But it's got a MediaTek chip. MediaTek is this company that they're kind of in the background. You never hear about them publicly most of the time, but they make chips for all kinds of consumer products. I mean, a lot of chips. I would say their biggest competition is probably something like a Qualcomm or an Intel, but they're kind of in the background. You don't really hear about them because Peloton is not saying, we've got a MediaTek chip inside. Only when you go to like the MediaTek website or something like that, you can see like what devices they're in. And they're in a lot of devices, smartphones, all kinds of stuff, smart home appliances. So this computer, well, wow, these prices went up. So this is a $999 Chromebook Plus. That is a lot of money, if you ask me, John, for a Chromebook. So at that price, you're probably better getting, a full-fledged laptop. Like a, you know, not a Chromebook, but there are a lot of Chromebooks and you can get the pricing changes. You know, I would look for something that's on sale. So I'm looking at this Acer Chromebook Plus, that's $529. This one, so when it comes to memory, I'm looking at some of these things. So this has an Intel Core 5, 8 gigabytes of RAM and 256 gigabytes of storage. I would look for something minimum of 8 gigabytes of RAM for sure. I'm looking at the Chromebook Plus. So Chromebook Plus looks like it's a minimum of 8 gigabytes of RAM and then 256 gigabytes of storage. And so that's probably the minimum that I would look for. The better bet is something like a 16 gigabytes of RAM. That's going to be way, way better. It's going to be way snappier. So if I were you, I'd probably go 16 gigabytes of RAM and at least a 256 gigabyte hard drive. And on Chromebooks, a lot of the stuff is stored in the cloud, so you don't necessarily need a big hard drive, but it certainly helps. So I'm looking at, you're looking at about $500 for those specs, maybe a little bit more, maybe $600, $700. And again, I think that's a lot for a Chromebook. So if you want to step down to something that's a little bit less expensive, fine. But here's the deal. We're also, because of, there's two things happening. Number one, Google's coming out with a new product called the Google Book. And this is a new sort of AI version of the Chromebook, and it's a totally different operating system. So those laptops are not here just yet. We're going to see them later this year. So if you can wait, you might want to see what they're doing with that. The other thing is Apple. They've got this computer called the MacBook Neo. And the MacBook Neo is $599 for a really good computer. And I would recommend you get that over anything. But here's the deal with that. That's obviously Mac OS. But that has caused all of the Windows manufacturers, the Windows laptop makers, to say, hold on, we need something that can compete with this. So they just held this show called Computex over in Taiwan. And what were the stars of the show? All of these computers that are now sub, you know, $1,000 with better specs, because all these manufacturers like the Asus of the world, the Acers of the world, the Lenovos of the world, they're all saying we need something to compete with this MacBook Neo because that thing is selling like hotcakes. Do hotcakes still sell? Probably. I mean, I know they do in my house. So that is another thing to look out for, is some of these, like Asus. I mean, I love the Asus ZenBook. I think that is probably one of the best computers out there for a nice laptop. And so they have a new ZenBook 16 that's going to be a bigger screen. And they're also doing them in a bunch of different colors.

0: 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R-I-C-H. All right, coming up on the show, we have WWDC 2026 preview. I'm going to tell you, is this the year that Siri finally gets AI smart? Plus, your calls at 888-RICH-101, 888-742-4101. And we've got Prime Day coming up. I'll have some tips and tricks for that as well.
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0: Welcome back to Rich on Tech. Rich DeMiro here, hanging out with you, talking technology at 888-RICH-101. 888-RICH-101, 888-742-4101. Give me a call if you want to hop on for some tech info, advice, whatever you need. 888-RICH-101. The website is also open, richontech.tv. Just hit contact. You can send me your email. WWDC is happening next week. This is Apple's biggest software event of the year. Can't wait. Very exciting because all eyes are on Apple and what they're going to do with AI. So WWDC kicks off Monday, June 8th, 10 a.m. Pacific. That is their keynote. That is when they tell the world what they have been working on, especially when it comes to the next version of software for the iPhone, the Apple Watch, the iPad, the Macs, Vision OS, all the things that Apple does. We're going to see what they've been doing to make this stuff better. Now, it's already pretty good. Don't get me wrong. I think the biggest story really is Siri, because we know that Apple promised a much smarter Siri all the way back in 2024. Remember, they had commercials on that I yell at my TV screen saying, "Where is that feature? You're showing a feature that doesn't exist." Now, there's a bunch of debate as to whether Apple maliciously did that or if it just was really tougher to do than they thought. We don't really know the answer to that. But WWDC 2026 is when everyone expects them to try it again. Give us another look at this. Now, what do you think Siri is going to do better? It's going to act more like a Gemini or ChatGPT. So that means it should understand your personal context. Gemini already does this. If you ask, "Hey, what's my hotel room next week?" it will look in your Gmail and find your hotel room. That's amazing. And it uses that, they call it personal intelligence. And it's excellent. It's one of the reasons I've almost started using Gemini. Well, I use it a lot more than I ever did because it knows everything about me. It knows my kids' names. It knows everything. It's really, really quite interesting, actually, how it personalizes the answers. I'm like, oh, didn't think it would know that. But now Siri would be able to do the same thing, because think about it. What do you have on your phone? You've got mail. You've got your text messages. You've got your calendar. You've got all kinds of apps with your data in them. And so the ideal situation would be Siri would be able to pull from all of those things to understand when you say, "Hey, who's my next meeting with?" and give me some background on them. And it would figure all that stuff out and give you that. It's also expected to understand what's on your screen, which is something that Apple showed a couple years ago. That never shipped. That's already happening on Android. And of course, the reports out there suggest that Siri could become more chatbot-like. So that means it remembers things. You could have conversations back and forth. There's a history to it. And there might even be a dedicated Siri app similar to what we have with ChatGPT, Gemini, and Claude. But again, infused with your personal information. Now, before you get all, you know, what about privacy? Apple is the most privacy-centric company in the world when it comes to tech companies. So that's, I think, the holdup here, is that they've been trying to do this without sending all of your data to some server farm somewhere that stores it for 2 years, right? Because you've got all this information in your email. If you're asking about your email, it somehow has to process and index that email. What they're probably going to do, this is my theory, is all of that's going to be done on your phone. The model, like the Gemini model that they're expected to use from Google, is going to be loaded onto your phone. And that will look through your information only on your device. Now, the way they've been doing it with ChatGPT is they set up their own servers that are called private compute. So anytime you ask your iPhone a question that it can't figure out locally, it will send the data it needs to this private compute server it's set up that is set up to literally be in memory. So anything it thinks or does, it erases as soon as it sends you back the information. And yes, I sat through many meetings with Apple to learn about this and how their engineers tackled this problem. It's a pretty smart way to do it, because they don't want to hold in this information. They don't want to store it, because it's a privacy nightmare if they do. I don't think Apple's going to win the AI race overnight, but I do think that this is something that is going to improve the lives of many millions of iPhone users, because we're so used to AI right now and asking every question to AI, the next wave of this is really asking AI and getting personalized responses. And so I think that Apple has a lot to show off at WWDC. That's not going to be the only thing. But basically, the way this event works, there's that keynote at 10 a.m., and you sit through it. They invite a couple selected members of the media, including myself. It's mostly an online event at this point. There's a lot of developers and things there at Apple Park, and they kind of go through all these things that they learn from Apple. Apple says, here are the tools that we've made, and then developers get ideas on how to use those tools to make apps and other things that we do with all these platforms they run now. You know, Apple TV, the Apple Watch, the iPad, there's just so many products that Apple has at this point that developers need to make things for all of them. So it's a very exciting event. I'll be there. I can't wait. And it's just one of those things where you know, to be at Cupertino, to be up there and to see hands-on, I have so much respect for Apple engineers. Everything is so polished that Apple does. When you look at the iPhone and it's this like perfected slab of glass and metal, that does not just end at the iPhone. Their entire campus is just like that. Everything from the way that they coordinate to the way that they drive you around to your different meetings to the way that they manicure the landscaping, it is all perfect. So this company, when I tell you through and through, the way that they think things through and make them nearly perfect, there's no lies. Like, Apple isn't trying to pull a fast one on you when they say we're a privacy-centric company. They really are, because they sit there and explain their thought behind it and how they do these things and how they come up with this stuff. So I do have a lot of respect for them. I don't agree with everything that they do. There are some things that I would do differently if I was creating software for the iPhone. Number one, iMessage would be available as an app for every phone. Apple always talks about, you know, making everyone on the same page and bringing this tech access to all. Why is iMessage only on iPhone? Think about that. Should be everywhere. Should be an app that's everywhere. Why are all of Apple's apps only on the iPhone except for like Apple Music and a couple of others? Like, bring Notes, bring all the apps that are preloaded on the iPhone, make an Android version of those. Let people choose. If you download anything for Android, any app that Google makes, it's available for the iPhone too. Gmail, Google Maps, Google Keep, Google Tasks. What else? Google Photos. But if I look at my Apple apps, Apple News, Reminders, Apple Maps, none of it's available for Android. Why not? Come on, Apple. But they did allow us to set defaults for a lot of apps that they used to not allow. So I do give them that. So anyway, WWDC next week. Question from the iPhone here. Richard writes in, my wife was cleaning up apps on her phone and came across a warning related to the Bitmoji app. It said the keyboard could read anything and everything you type, including credit card numbers and other financial information. I don't think I've ever seen a warning like that before. I'm curious what your thoughts are. That warning would definitely get your attention. It does every time you install a third-party keyboard. That's actually a very standard warning on both the iPhone and Android. They both tell you anything you type into this keyboard can see and collect and tell their developer. And think about that. We type in credit card numbers. We type in passwords. So if you're using a third-party keyboard on your phone, you want that to be secure because they're collecting everything. Now, it doesn't mean they're keeping it, but they can have the potential to do that. So Apple and Android, they want you to understand that it could potentially access that information. It doesn't mean Bitmoji, which I believe is a pretty reputable app, is collecting everything you type, but you're placing that trust in that keyboard developer. So for me personally, I use a couple of third-party keyboards, but I would say less is more here. So if you don't use a keyboard regularly, you probably want to remove it off your phone. And if you do use one, you probably want to make sure it's from a company that you trust. And of course, you know, I use that one called Whisper Flow, WISPR. That is my absolute favorite AI text to voice or voice to text keyboard, WISPR Flow. I think I've done almost 600,000 words with that thing now. Whew, boy, is my voice box tired between that and this show. 888-RICH-101, 888-742.
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4: This is a Fox News alert. Missiles are flying. I'm Carmen Roberts. A new escalation in the Middle East. Israel says Iran has been firing missiles at its territory. It's the first such attack since the April ceasefire. And Fox's Trey Yingst reports from Tel Aviv that the attack has been widespread and that many of the people in the northern part of Israel have rushed to bomb shelters.
5: There are currently missiles in the skies of this country. We just saw one soaring toward the northern city of Haifa from our position here in Tel Aviv. The Iranians say they are responding because of the Israeli strikes that took place earlier today against the Lebanese capital of Beirut, and that followed Hezbollah strikes on northern Israel. I'm speaking now with regional intelligence sources who say they believe the Iranians feel that they are confident there will not be a U.S. or Israeli response to this missile fire, but regional sources tell Fox News they expect a harsh response to this ongoing missile attack.
4: And President Trump does not want that to happen. He told Axios he's going to call Israeli Prime Minister Netanyahu and tell him not to strike back because Iran didn't hurt anyone. And he warned that a counterstrike could escalate a long-running cycle of the conflict and that the U.S. is close to a deal with Iran and he doesn't want that blown up. Well, before the attack, President Trump talked about that deal and said that he was still optimistic about it. But Democratic Senator Mark Warner tells Fox News,
6: while there has been some incremental progress, we don't have regime change. I think the new crowd is worse than the prior supreme leader. We know we don't have the enriched uranium, and I think it's going to be extraordinarily difficult to get it out.
4: And on the other war front, UK Prime Minister Keir Starmer is hosting Ukrainian President Zelensky for a critical meeting to discuss the war in Ukraine. 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
3: Former Senator Bob Packwood dies at 93. The Oregon Republican had a reputation as a champion of abortion and women's rights, but his reputation took a hit at the end of his career over allegations of sexual harassment. Again, Packwood died at 93. In Ohio, police are searching for at least two shooters who opened fire and wounded a dozen people at a festival, two critically. Fox's Madison Scarpino reports.
4: Police say that the suspect shot people as young as 14 years old, and the shooting happening at what was supposed to be a fun family festival. It's described as one of the most joyous and celebrated events in the community. And locals who were there say this type of tragedy happens way too often. City officials say because it was a festival, tons of roads were closed. People were trying to get out of there. Golf carts were everywhere. So it was challenging for first responders to get to the patients, but all were off of the scene in an hour. The rest of the two-day festival is now canceled.
3: As expensive weight loss drugs grow in popularity, companies across the country are rethinking how and if they will cover the cost.
5: Some big companies are dropping coverage of GLP-1s for weight loss. That's according to the Wall Street Journal, which looked at recent data collected by a benefit advisory firm. The paper says nearly 500 organizations were surveyed, and more than a quarter say they'll add coverage criteria like multiple weigh-ins or the use of a meal tracking app or online sessions with a health coach. The journal says as many as 1 in 8 Americans take weight loss drugs, and some companies are facing double-digit increases in medical and pharmacy costs. Pam Husso, Fox News.
3: And gas prices keep sliding. AAA says the average now is $4.17 a gallon, and that's a 2-cent drop from overnight, but it's still $1.19 more than before the war started. Diesel now $5.34 a gallon. That's also 2 cents lower than yesterday. I'm Carmen Roberts, and this is Fox News.
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8: Tonight, mostly clear skies and lows near 55. Sunny, terrific day on Monday. High Monday, 78. Sunny and warmer Tuesday, the high near 88. Variable cloudiness, a thunderstorm in the afternoon on Wednesday, the high at 83. I'm Steve Williams on Rochester's News Weather and Traffic Station. 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

0: Welcome back to another hour of Rich on Tech. My name is Rich DeMuro. Thanks for being here. 888-RICH-101, 888-742-4101. This is the show where I talk about the tech stuff I think you should know about. It's also the place where I answer your questions about technology or give you tech advice. Email is also an option. Just go to richontech.tv, hit contact. If you want the show notes, it's richontech.tv/177. Yes, this is episode 177. Big birthday shout out to Bobo, producer Bobo, celebrating his birthday this week. So he got lots of people saying happy birthday, I'm guessing. Do you have a good birthday?
1: I had an amazing birthday.
0: You played some arcade games,
1: yes,
0: I heard.
1: Yes, the wife took me to this place. I want to say it's in Eagle Rock, called a Barcade.
0: Okay.
1: And it's a bar and it's an arcade, but it's like the games from when we were kids. I guess their slogan is like, if Chuck E. Cheese grew up. And
0: like, smart. Yeah.
1: So it was.
0: Was there like beer?
1: Yeah.
0: Okay. Yeah. Because it's a barcade.
1: Yeah. That but it was sense. Different kinds of beer. It was like specialty beers and stuff like that.
0: Oh.
1: Yeah. Well. It was pretty dope. We got to go one day.
0: Oh, this is like it's like a chain.
1: Yeah, I guess.
0: Oh, there's like a whole, there's like Brooklyn, Detroit, Jersey City, Los Angeles, yeah. New Haven. Oh, it looks like there's a bunch in New York City.
1: Yeah.
0: And then Philadelphia. Okay, so it's like a legit place.
1: Dude, I was playing the old school Simpson game, that four player one that you used to play, the Addams Family pinball game, Michael Jackson's Moonwalker.
0: Awesome.
1: Oh, it was so dope. And Barcade. No game was over 75 cents.
0: Okay. Barcade.com.
1: Yeah.
0: That's cool.
1: It's amazing.
0: I'll put it in the show notes.
1: Shout out to Barcade.
0: I didn't realize that there's like a bunch of them.
1: Yeah.
0: Because I've been to like different types of these places,
1: yeah,
0: but never one that was like that kind of.
1: I've been to a few, but never one that was like nostalgic like that one.
0: Yeah, because they have that place Dave and Buster's, which has arcade games, so that's not
1: that's
0: nostalgic.
1: Modern,
0: so yeah.
1: It's like newer games. This one was like the old school. They had Punch Out in there, Mario Brothers, Excite Bite on one of them. They had an old Neo Geo console where you can split between like Samurai Showdown and Fatal Fury. It took me back to my high school days.
0: They also have a Chuck's Arcade in the Brea Mall in outside of Los Angeles, and that is I think they have a couple locations are opening, and it's kind of like a Chuck E. Cheese minus all the food.
1: Yeah.
0: And they've got games that are like, you know, the Clawcade. Have you heard of this thing, the Clawcade? Like, people love these claw games.
1: Yeah, the claw games, yeah.
0: That's like a huge thing.
1: I've seen it, but this Barcade has food too. So they have beer, liquor, and food.
0: I would like that. See, like, to me, that's better. Like, you want, like, more stuff offered there. Because, like, the Chuck E. Cheese is great for kids, but, like, adults are mostly just like...
1: The great part about it is it sounds like advertising, but it's not. The great part is we put $40 in, got $40 worth of coins, and that went through six of us. And we were all like, that was perfect. We didn't need any more.
0: That's not bad.
1: Yeah, it was perfect.
0: All right.
1: For $40 for six people?
0: Yeah.
1: That was amazing.
0: That is amazing. Let's take a call. Let's go to John in Long Beach. John, you're on with Rich.
2: Hey, Rich. Thanks for taking my call.
0: Yeah, what's up?
2: Hey, here's my question. Amazon Prime, everybody, I'm sure, you know, has that channel. And the whole system is completely antiquated. You know, when you rewind or you fast forward, it always jumps ahead like 5 minutes and it's impossible to gauge. It's like really, it's a horrible system. And you would think that, you know, with the times and technology, they would update it on like at least a yearly basis or so versus Apple TV. It's picture perfect. It's spot on. How come there's such a discrepancy between the two? And do you think when and if Amazon will ever update their technology to match Apple's?
0: What are you using to play?
2: Well, I either A, my iPad, or B, my TV. Amazon Prime TV responds the same way, you know. But actually, I only look at Apple TV on my iPad.
0: Okay, well, I mean, number one, your Apple TV on the iPad, of course. Well, okay, couple things going on here. What platform are you using on your TV?
2: I got a Roku. It's a few years old.
0: Okay.
2: But, you know.
0: I mean, here's...
2: With every TV I've ever had, Amazon Prime has always reacted the same way. Again, let me just state, I never used Apple TV on my television. It's only been on my laptop.
0: Okay. Well, I will tell you this. I will, John, because I think about this stuff often, and I will say, yes, number one, streaming is not perfect, especially when you're trying to rewind and fast forward. It's not, but I will tell you, I think it's pretty darn good. Now, there are certain apps that I absolutely curse every time I have to open them. Prime is not one of them. I actually think Prime, every time I tune into a game, like a sports game, or watch a movie on there, I'm marveling at how well it's designed. And it's so smooth, and it always, like, Prime was one of the few outside of Netflix that figured out how to stream TV really quickly, and like a movie or a TV show, at a high quality very quickly. And one of the things I used to love about Prime, I don't know if they still do this, but it used to show you the quality that your stream was coming in at. So it would go from like, okay, HD to you know, Ultra HD, 4K, HDR. Like, it shows you that information on screen, which I absolutely love. Apple TV, yes, it is beautifully designed, but it's Apple. And so, of course, they're gonna take the extra time to make it look right and make it work right. And yeah, I think it streams pretty well. I don't have a problem with Prime at all. And I would say a lot of this stuff is largely dependent on your setup, whether it is the device you're using, because you could be using it on an old Fire Stick or a brand new Roku, the Roku Ultra, which is like incredible. But if you're using that same exact thing on an older device, it could be jumpy and you know, skipping and all that kind of stuff. And it also depends on your internet connection. So I would say this is probably one of the biggest issues, and I think you brought up a good issue. This is one of the biggest issues with streaming in general, is that everyone's experience is a little different. Some people are like, oh, YouTube is horrible because it buffers and it skips and it jumps all the time. No, that's just your internet connection. It's not actually that bad. Like, if you have a good internet connection, you're not gonna have any problems. Now, I will tell you, and I guess the difference is, back in the day, we all had cable TV, right? The cable company controlled that experience, because they would put a box in your house that they checked, they put through their checks and made sure that it would deliver quality experience. We no longer have that. Everyone's doing something different. Some people are using an old cheap, you know, Android phone. Some people are using the best iPhone 16, 17 Pro Max. Some people are using an iPad. Some people are using a Fire tablet. You know, it's just, there's so many different experiences out there, or so many different platforms. The experience is very different. I will tell you, no matter what, there are two apps that I actually think are horribly coded, and they are Paramount Plus, horrific. My wife and I watched that Madison show on Paramount Plus, and it was the worst experience. Now, maybe it was because we were on a Fire TV, and maybe an Apple TV would be different, but it was horrific. Like, just watching that show, it made us cry because the show was sad, but we were crying just because the experience was so bad. I mean, it was outside of the content of the show. We're just like, this is, why should streaming be like this? And then the other one, okay, Paramount Plus and Peacock. For me, Peacock is the worst experience. Why? NBC Universal, huge company. Program your app right. And what they want to do is, even on like their, you know, they're still charging you a lot. They have commercials. Every time you come back from a commercial, something is messed up on there, because the commercial messes up their whole flow. So my point is, streaming is a mixed bag. Depending on the platform, depending on the version of the app that you're using. If you're on an LG WebOS TV, they may not update that app except once a year. If you're on an Apple TV, they may update it every week. If you're on a Roku, they may update it, you know, once a month. So I think there's a lot of moving parts when it comes to streaming that is not as cut and dry as it is when we just all had cable boxes. So good call, John. Appreciate the call, and hopefully you get that figured out. Try it on a different platform, see what happens. 888-RICH-101, 888-742-4101. Coming up, what do we have? Oh, Android has this new feature called fake call detection. I'll talk about that. And Prime Day is earlier this year. It's not happening in July. It's happening in June. I will give you my tips and tricks as you get prepared for that. 888-RICH-101, 888-742-4101. My name is Rich DeMiro. 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

0: Welcome back to Rich on Tech. Android has a new feature called fake call detection. Google says scammers are combining caller ID spoofing with AI voice cloning to impersonate family members, friends, and employers. We know that this is happening. It's a big problem. So they came up with a solution called fake call detection, and it's running out to Android. It's rolling out to Android phones using the Phone by Google app. So basically, when someone calls you, your phone quietly checks with their actual phone to verify that the call is coming from their device. And if that verification fails, you'll see a warning that someone may be pretending to call you from that contact's number. It's kind of like a little digital secret handshake happening, like behind the scenes, and it uses RCS technology. So that is the same technology that allows you to see when someone's typing when they're texting you. So it's kind of that exact same behind the scenes at work. The feature is going to be turned on by default. It works automatically, but here's the problem. Only on Android devices beginning with Pixel phones. So this doesn't really help for the millions upon millions of iPhone users out there. Although I'm assuming that Google made something that anyone can implement, including Apple, if they want to. And I think that it would behoove them to do this because we are seeing so many people get ripped off because of these, or scared because of these AI voice cloning scams. And if you can actually, like, we cannot trust caller ID anymore. Caller ID is no longer a trustworthy source of information. It is just an idea of who may be calling. So they could be spoofing that number. They can download software that lets them do that. So I think this fake call detection is pretty cool, but it is limited in scope because, again, only on Androids right now. Hopefully Apple will do something similar or adopt the same technology so we can see phone to phone that cross kind of reference platform where you can tell if someone's calling you from a different platform if it's a legitimate call. Let's go to, speaking of calls, let's go to Barbara in Pasadena. Barbara, you're on with Rich.
1: Hi, Rich.
0: Hi.
1: A few weeks ago, you were having a conversation about people who had their passwords in their contacts. And I'm one of those people. And I was wondering if you could kindly go through the steps to put it in either LastPass or Password Manager and which would be better. Thank you.
0: Sure. What type of phone are you using?
1: iPhone 16.
0: Okay, so you're using iPhone. Are you using anything else besides Apple products?
1: You mean like Google Maps and things like that?
0: No, like a computer. Like, do you have a computer as well?
1: Yeah, I have a laptop, but it's a MacBook.
0: It is. Okay, so if you're using all... So here's my general spiel on this. So I would say, if you're only using Apple products, both Apple and Google, like on Android, they both have password managers built in. So on Apple, it is called Passwords. And on Google, it is Google Password Manager. And so if you are only using Google products and you're only using Apple products, then go ahead, make your life easy, and just use what's built in. Okay. Now, I personally think that a third party independent password manager is better overall. And I have lots of reasons for that. But for ease of use, because I know these things are so complicated and they're so annoying to use, that whatever's built in is going to be easier. So on the iPhone, open up that Passwords app and just start using it. Now, here's what's going to happen. Once you said, Barbara, that you have all your passwords in your contacts. So what I would do for you is you're going to have to one by one. I know it already gets annoying. One by one, you have to go through and make a separate, a separate entry for each one of those passwords and usernames in the Apple Passwords app. And so you would just open up. Do I even have it on my phone? Let me say passwords. Yes. So if you open up the Passwords app on your iPhone, you'll see there's a little plus sign. You tap that plus sign. It says title, username, password, website. And you just go in through all your stuff that you went on the contacts and you just put in your title, which will be, let's say you're logging into Shutterfly. Shutterfly is the title, username, that might be your username if you have one, or your email address, your password, and then the website, type that in there as well. And that's very important because when you visit that website, Apple Passwords is going to go, oh, she's visiting Shutterfly, let me put in the password for Shutterfly. And that way it can be done automatically. And it's very similar with Google. With Google Password Manager, you can use that as well. And it's a similar process. In fact, if you have an Android phone, it might behoove you to actually make a shortcut to the, I don't know why they don't. Some of the phones have it, some of them don't. But if you go on Google Play, you can actually search for Google Password Manager. And the good news about that is that it will give you a, let's see if I can find this here, Google Password Manager. It actually gives you, it's built into your phone, but if you install this little shortcut for Google Password Manager, it now puts it in your list of apps, and it's much easier to use that way than trying to find it some other way on your phone. So once you have that all set up, the only other thing you need to do is kind of go through the settings and make sure that you are, that it's offering to save passwords. And then you also want to go into your settings on the back end of your phone and make sure that that those password managers are set as your preferred password manager. So if you go into your settings on Android, it says passwords, passkeys, and accounts. You tap that and it will say what's your preferred service. You're going to want to choose Google there. On iPhone, you would choose the Apple password. So, and then when you get on your computer, you want to install the same thing on both. It should be, if you have a Mac, passwords will be there. On Google, if you're using Chrome, the password manager is built into there as well. Now, I say all that with the caveat that I think an independent third-party password manager is best. Bitwarden is free and it works across every device, but it does take a little bit more setup. But the thing is, you have much more control, because no matter what device you add to the mix, you're going to be able to download Bitwarden to that device. Same thing. You know, there's so many, there's so many password managers out there. I mean, there's 1Password, which people like a lot. You mentioned LastPass. ProtonPass is also another one. NordPass. I don't really care which one you use. I would just make sure it's a reputable one. But I would say there's KeePass. I mean, there's so many. I would just say, whatever you do, set it up and stick with it. And I get it. It is a pain to use these things. But when you get it up and running and you start getting your passwords in there and you start using it regularly to not only generate, when you get to a new website, it'll offer to generate a strong password and then save it. And then once you go back to that website, it'll say, oh, can we fill in this information for you that you saved last time? So it does take a little bit of setup, but once it's set up, it is such a better process. And let me tell you why. Because if that Shutterfly password, that unique Shutterfly password that it generated, was ever breached, let's say Shutterfly had a breach or whatever website we're talking about, that combination of that website and your username are now out on the dark web. That means anywhere else you use that password, they're going to start trying to use that password on different websites. So that's why you want a strong, unique, individual password for every website that you sign up with. All right, coming up, we are going to talk with Shelley Brisbane about accessibility. That's coming up right here on Rich on Tech.
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4: Tonight, mostly clear skies and lows near 55. Sunny, terrific day on Monday. High Monday, 78. Sunny and warmer Tuesday, the high near 88. Variable cloudiness, a thunderstorm in the afternoon on Wednesday, the high at 83. I'm Steve Williams on Rochester's News, Weather, and Traffic Station. 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

0: This is a Fox News alert. I'm Kathleen Maloney. Iran launching a large missile attack against Israel.
1: Four waves of Iranian ballistic missiles have targeted civilian areas of Israel. The Iranians say this is in response to the IDF strikes that targeted the Hezbollah stronghold of southern Beirut earlier today.
0: Fox's Trey Yingston, Tel Aviv. President Trump says any deal to end the war with Iran has to prevent the country from getting nuclear weapons by any means.
2: They go out and purchase. They acquire. I want to put the word, if they buy or purchase or acquire, you know, you've got to have that in there, too, because that's not developing.
0: The president tells NBC's Meet the Press he's still confident a deal with Iran can be reached despite the continued fighting and Iran's attack on Israel today. 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
11: Welcome back to Rich on Tech. Rich DeMuro here, hanging out with you, talking technology. 888-RICH-101-888-742-4101. We're going to get back to the phone lines in just a moment. I see you all there, but we've got a great guest to talk to. Shelley Brisbane, author of iOS Access for All, joining us now to talk about accessibility features and helpful tips. Shelley, thanks for joining me.
12: Hi, Rich. It's great to be here.
11: All right. And the website is brisbane.net, B-R-I-S-B-I-N.net. So tell me, how did you get involved in discussing accessibility features and functionality? You've been doing it for a long time.
12: Yeah, so I've been a tech journalist for long before that. I specifically covered Apple and Macintosh stuff at Mac User Magazine back in the day. And then I am somebody who's visually impaired, but I had never really written about accessibility until like 10, 15 years ago, when I realized there was so much accessibility stuff out there, but there just wasn't any written material available. So that's how I got started, because I was writing about things I knew as a user, and then people had questions about their different disabilities and how they interacted with their devices. So that's where that came from.
11: Where do you think we're at with tech gadgets with accessibility? I feel like Apple does a pretty good job of building these features in. Do you feel like other manufacturers are doing the same?
12: I think Android, Google via Android does a really good job. Microsoft does. Most of the platforms really are good. There's no platform where I would say, if you have a disability, avoid it at all costs. Apple gets a lot of credit for being first and having really robust features, but I think you can't go wrong with some of what Microsoft and Google offer as well.
11: Okay, good to know that. What do you think some of the best accessibility features are built into the iPhone right now?
12: So there's one called Live Listen, which allows you to use your AirPods, if you have them, and your iPhone as sort of a de facto hearing aid. So you might be in a noisy environment, like a restaurant or somewhere, and you can move your phone close to the person who's sitting across from you, and you could hear what they're saying more easily if you have your AirPods on to listen. So even if you don't have a significant hearing loss, that's some way for somebody who may be older and has a little bit of a hearing loss to kind of pick that up. Also, dark mode is really great. If you think the light background of a lot of iPhone screens is a little too much, if you would like it a little more easy on the eyes, just flip to dark mode. And it's a lot easier to see. Now, that's the reverse for people who have something like macular degeneration, where they want the screen as bright as possible. But if you're like me, or if you're like a lot of people I know, dark mode is a real eye saver.
11: Now, you've been writing about this stuff and covering it for a while. Do you think that this has improved over the years?
12: The features in general have, I think the basics have been there for a while, but they are adding, I think all the companies, and Apple especially, are adding new things. They're making the features that exist better, and they're also adding new things. We talk about AI and machine learning, and that affects accessibility too, because there are things that AI allows to be described for you, say, if you're blind or visually impaired, through the camera that haven't been possible before. So all that's kind of new, and there are ways in which accessibility features are kind of leading the way. Those AI machine learning features, and there's a thing called assistive touch on the Apple Watch and on the iPhone, so that if you have some physical disability and it's hard to do touch gestures, assistive touch can help you out with that. And those features have sort of come into the mainstream now, but they started out as accessibility features.
11: Oh, interesting. Now, if you look at both the iPhone and Android, there is an entire section dedicated to accessibility. So if you have not explored this, and there's a lot of features in there that are useful for people of all abilities, I would say. Like, you know, you may find something in there that can help your workflow that is meant for someone with a disability, but you may say, oh, this is really handy for me to use. And so, on iPhone, it's just settings, accessibility, and on Android, settings, accessibility. You have to scroll all the way down. On iPhone, it's up at the top. On Android, it's all the way down at the bottom. So just so you know that. What about voice assistants? Like, how good are they when it comes to accessibility these days?
12: Well, I think they're really helpful for somebody who wants to quickly access something, whether they have a physical disability or a visual disability, and it might be easier to say, speak out into the ether, the A lady name or the S lady name or whatever it is. And so those commands are generally, and the Google as well. And Google is particularly relevant because in the Android world, Google is very tightly integrated to what's going on over there. So I would argue that if you want a really thoroughly integrated experience, Google and Android might be the best way to go with voice assistants. Siri has some issues in the Apple world. There are a lot of things it does do. I use it every day, but sometimes Siri has some issues, and there are rumors and hopes that Apple will be improving Siri this year. And so I would look out. I don't think you can discount Apple or Siri. And so I guess voice assistants in general are very helpful to somebody with a disability, and the quality of your experience is going to depend on which platform you use and also what you want it to do.
11: Yeah, I was going to say, like, do you think someone could completely use their phone just by voice at this point or no?
12: Not really. I mean, I think you can do a lot of things. I mean, the people think of like what Siri and Amazon's version, which I don't want to say the name because we don't want to trigger everybody, but what those voice assistants do. There's certain things you think of a voice assistant doing, which is kind of separate from how you use your phone. Like, you can't say, Siri, please read all the email in my inbox and tell me which ones are important. That's sort of an AI machine learning kind of a thing. But you can say, hey, set me a timer, or turn on my lights, or remind me when it's time to get ready for Rich's show.
11: I mean, hopefully we'll get that Siri feature later this year. I mean, that's
12: that
11: the
12: nice
11: rumor, right? I mean, because I feel Gemini could probably do that. I don't know if it could read it, but it might be able to. And so, you know, do you get a lot of emails from people because you've covered this for so long? And what are the common kind of like threads that people are asking you? Like, what do people want when it comes to accessibility?
12: Well, that's kind of too quick, because the emails I get are, how do I do a thing? And it may be because they're newly using accessibility tools, or maybe they have some in their life. I hear a lot from a lot of people who have somebody in their life who may have newly had a disability, or somebody who's just like, wait, I hear that the iPhone can do this thing, but I can't figure out how to do it. Because a problem with accessibility features growing so much is that, like everything else in the Settings app, There are just so many of them. And so some people have trouble finding it. As far as what they want, I think it's what you were talking about, having voice assistants or some other means to do more on your phone than you can do now. And it's like all the things that you do that cause some friction. Like if gestures are physically hard for you, you'd like to talk to your phone. If vision is your issue, you'd like the phone to talk back to you. And so I think it's more of what it already does. And as our phones become more capable themselves, we have more expectation of the accessibility tools too.
11: We're talking to Shelley Brisbane, brisbane.net, journalist for a long time and accessibility expert, talks a lot about all the features you can find on your phones and gadgets related to accessibility.

0: apple.com/accessibility actually has a pretty comprehensive rundown of what Apple provides. I don't have a URL on the Android side, but I'm sure that it exists. And if you, once you understand what the features are available by default, then you can sort of dig in and go, okay, well, I'm blind, or okay, well, I don't see as well as I used to. What are the things there that are able to help me? And, I think there, you know, there are a lot of also, in your communities or in your states, if you have newly acquired a disability or maybe your disability has gotten a little more severe, there are agencies, rehab agencies that are specifically out there to train and assist people who have acquired disability. And a lot of that includes technology training. So they teach people how to use their phones in ways that they didn't, use before. So if you're a new voiceover user or if you're a new switch control user, there are training programs out there, usually through your state or local government, that can assist you if you want to get a few steps ahead of the game.
1: How would I find those? How would I, is there like a search I would look for?
0: I would probably search for either state rehab agency or state services for the blind or for those with physical disabilities or whatever. I mean, the great thing about modern search is that you can be fairly generic in what you search for and eventually get to where you want to go. So I'm in Texas, for example, and the agency that does that is the, now I'm about to forget the acronym. I can't remember, but I would focus it specifically on the state that you're in. You'll also learn what makes you eligible for these disability services, because sometimes seniors have access to services. Even if a lot of folks who are seniors and who are getting disability experiences don't necessarily think of themselves as, oh, I'm not disabled. I'm just older. I have a little trouble with hearing or seeing that I didn't used to have. There are still sometimes state services that are available to assist you because they can teach you how to use the devices you already have, like your phone, in a way that sort of supports the disability that you might have.
1: Wow. Some great information. The website, by the way, apple.com/accessibility, like you mentioned, and surprise, surprise, android.com/accessibility will bring you.
0: I should have just guessed that.
1: Yeah. Well, you never know with Android because sometimes it, you know, since there's so many different manufacturers of these phones, it could be different. So it's always slightly different depending on, you know, who makes the phone, but Android has added a lot of stuff in recent years and it looks like they did put it all on the website. So, Shelley, it's been a pleasure to chat with you. The website brisbane.net. Thanks so much for coming on today.
0: Thanks for having me. It was a lot of fun.
1: Yeah, really appreciate it. Welcome back anytime.
0: Thank you.
1: 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I'll put a link to her website and everything she mentioned there. 888-RICH-101, 888-742-4101. Back after this.
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3: Welcome back to Rich on Tech. Rich DeMuro here, hanging out with you. 888-RICH-101, 888-742-4101. Let's go to Al. Here, Jacksonville, Florida. Al, you're on with Rich.
4: Rich, thanks for taking my call, and thank you for the work you do.
3: Oh, thank you. What's up?
4: My laptop died, and I had a Nuance PDF form filler. I went out and bought a Samsung Galaxy A11 Plus. How can I get that form filler to that tablet?
3: What kind of form are you trying to fill out?
4: Government form.
3: Like a PDF?
4: Yep.
3: Okay. Well, what about just, what did you have on your computer?
4: As far as the software form?
3: Yeah.
4: I've been using a Nuance PDF or a power converter.
3: Okay. So are these things where you're, if you are downloading these PDFs, are they forms themselves or are you like filling in the information yourself?
4: They're already government forms, and I'm just filling in the information.
3: Got it. Okay. Well, I would say on Android, I mean, what about something just like Adobe Acrobat? I mean, that's like kind of the gold standard of PDF viewers and form fillers. What about that?
4: Well, I was confident with the Nuance product, and I don't want to go through another learning lesson on the Acrobat Adobe. So here's the other question. How do I take that disk and interface it with my my tablet?
3: That's impossible because the problem is the program is not written for Android. So, yeah, but here's the deal. I'm looking here and it looks like they have a version of what you're talking about on Android and it is called Tungsten Power PDF Mobile. It looks like it's similar to what you were using. It might even be from the same company. And so you might want to download that and see. But I think what you'll find is, A, I think it's going to be a little trickier. I mean, you're on a tablet, so it should be okay. But, you know, basically when you import this PDF, if there is a field that needs to be filled out in a form, when you're using the proper reader, it will say like, hey, what do you want to put into this field? And in some cases, it'll autofill that information. So I would try downloading this. It's called Tungsten Power. Well, first I would download Adobe Acrobat and just see if that does the trick. And I think you'll find that it's pretty easy. That may be overkill. So you can try this other Tungsten Power PDF Mobile because it looks like the Nuance PDF, they're not making that anymore for that company. It looks like another company bought that. So there's a whole bunch of downloads. This has 10,000 downloads. So let me just see when this was updated. It was last updated last year in 2025. So it may, you know, it seems like it's still probably just going to be fine. But I would download that. I'll put the link on the website, Al, richontech.tv/177. But if you just look on your Android tablet for Tungsten Power PDF, that should bring up this program that you can use to fill in that information. A lot of these, the actual, well, on a computer, your browser should handle that. I don't think the browser on a phone would do that, but it really comes down to just making, you're going to have to learn a little bit because it's going to be a little bit different because you're on Android versus the computer, but I think you'll get the hang of it. And again, the other one is the Adobe Acrobat, which is pretty well known, and you can download that one as well. Thanks for the call. Do appreciate it. Let's go to Linda in Cypress, California. What's up, Linda?
5: Hello. Oh, I'm having such a terrible problem. I'm getting bombarded with spam emails, and they are all spam. They're all related, but they say they're coming from like five or six different companies, like big boxes, like restaurants. I mean, you name it, hotels, but they all say basically the same thing. And it's like, hi, yeah, I was talking to you the other day about blah, blah, blah. So they're just junk. And my husband was able to go to our web host and fix my big iMac desktop, but it's on my phone. And is there a way that I can just get rid of them without like having to delete every single one and put it in junk and block it and all that? Because it's not good. They're not getting blocked. So I'm sure every day something little is changing on every darn one of them. And every day I get 100 or 200. I mean, 100, 150.
3: Oh, my gosh. That's a lot of emails. So what type of email service is this?
5: It's the Apple Mail service.
3: So it's Apple Mail. Interesting. Okay. So yeah. It sounds like... And now, are these from reputable companies? Like, is this from like a Best Buy or a Macy's? Or is it just pure junk?
5: It's pure junk. But they say they're from Best Buy or Walmart or Costco. But they'll put something funky in the thing. Like, you know, instead of... something, so it's just not.
3: Yeah, and I've gotten these from time to time, but what they're doing is they're now stuffing these I've noticed on these emails, because they're you could tell they're spam, but I've noticed they're stuffing them with some information in there that is kind of like a legitimate message in the background, and so I think that's what tricks the spam filters. Usually this stuff catches up. How long has this been going on?
5: At least a month. I think more like 2 months, and it's just driving me nuts.
3: Yeah, well, I can imagine if you're trying to use your mail and it's just not doing it. Now, it could be, I don't use the Apple Mail program, so I can't tell you if they have good spam filters in there or not. So I use Gmail, and I, you know, obviously Gmail is probably the best when it comes to spam filtering. I mean, my email address is everywhere, and I may get one spam to my actual inbox of a week. So, and you know, hundreds of others are going spam. Yeah.
5: This is my business email, which we're kind of retired now anyway. So, but it's where everybody knows it. The doctors know it. Everybody has this email. You know?
3: Well, it sounds like, yeah, this email's been out there for a long time. So I guess my main advice is twofold. Number one, you're going to, like, I would not interact with these emails at all. Like, do not open them. You have to delete them before they're opened. And then the other thing is, I don't know if Apple can do this, but there's a remote image loading feature that basically when you open one of these spammy emails, it sends a signal that you've opened that email, and they will actually send you more. So I would turn that feature off to make sure they can't see that you've gotten these emails. And then I would go into I'm going to look in the Mail app. I'm not sure if Apple actually applies their own spam filtering in here. I'm looking here to see if they can do that. Composing. It doesn't look like Apple. Oh, they do have load remote images, so I would definitely turn that off for sure inside the mail settings. But my general is unsubscribe to any legitimate emails, block or delete any other emails without opening them, and turn off remote image loading. And hopefully, eventually, this
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3: For a while, so it may not. 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
14: This is a Fox News alert. I'm Kathleen Maloney. Iran launched a large missile attack on Israel today. Fox's Trey Yings has President Trump's response.
15: At least four waves of Iranian ballistic missiles have targeted northern Israel. I just got off the phone with President Trump to get his reaction to the ongoing missile attack. As I was speaking with the president out the window, I could see some of these incoming missiles headed toward the northern part of this country. The IDF says they were able to shoot down the majority of the incoming fire, but the president telling Fox News it's certainly not going to help negotiations. I asked him if he had a message for the Iranian regime. He said, "What I would suggest to Iran, you've shot your missiles. That's enough. Get back to the table and make a deal." President Trump indicated in our conversation that negotiations with Iran were progressing toward a possible agreement as early as this coming week.
14: Iranian officials say the missile strikes were in retaliation for Israel's attacks on Beirut. Congress faces a deadline to renew a key part of the Foreign Intelligence Surveillance Act, and a recent presidential appointment has some lawmakers worried.
16: Democratic Senator Mark Warner said placing Bill Pulte as acting director of national intelligence is puzzling to him and his party.
17: He's terribly concerned that we're going to have interference in our elections this year. You're going to turn the keys of all of our intelligence agencies over somebody so grossly unqualified.
16: Republican Senator James Lankford said the president trusts Pulte for a short-term appointment.
18: To be able to step up in the for a few weeks to a month or so, to be able to step in and to be able to just manage this agency.
16: Both were on Fox News Sunday. Section 702 of FISA, which allows warrantless surveillance of adversaries, expires Friday. Grinnell Scott, Fox News.
14: And President Trump says he wants Pulte to begin shrinking the office of the Director of National Intelligence. America is listening to Fox News.
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14: Officials are still counting the votes in last week's California primary elections.
21: In the governor's race, former HHS Secretary Democrat Javier Becerra advanced to the general election on Friday with former Fox host Republican Steve Hilton behind him. And in third, billionaire progressive Tom Steyer, who has spent hundreds of millions of his own funds on the race. This morning, Steve Hilton made this bold statement on Sunday Morning Futures.
22: The most important thing is that actually we're very confident now that will be in the top two.
21: In the LA mayor's race, Mayor Karen Bass still holds the lead. She is leading the pack, followed by former reality star Spencer Pratt, but progressive city councilwoman Nithya Raman is nipping at his heels as thousands of votes that have come in the last several days have gone to her.
14: Fox's Anita Vogel in LA. Police are still searching for at least two shooters who opened fire and wounded a dozen people at an Ohio street festival. Fox's Madison Scarpino with the latest.
23: Police say that the suspect shot people as young as 14 years old. Whoever did this is still on the loose. And the shooting happening at what was supposed to be a fun family festival. It's described as one of the most joyous and celebrated events in the community. And locals who were there say this type of tragedy happens way too often. City officials say because it was a festival, tons of roads were closed. People were trying to get out of there. Golf carts were everywhere. So it was challenging for first responders to get to the patients. But all were off of the scene in an hour. The rest of the two-day festival is now canceled.
14: Toledo police confirm all 12 victims are in stable condition. They believe the shooters were likely aiming at each other. Elon Musk's SpaceX is set to go public this week in what's expected to be the biggest IPO in history. SpaceX setting a flat price of $135 a share. The company trying to raise $75 billion. I'm Kathleen Maloney. This is Fox News.
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24: Tonight, mostly clear skies and lows near 55. Sunny, terrific day on Monday. High Monday, 78. Sunny and warmer Tuesday, the high near 88. Variable cloudiness, a thunderstorm in the afternoon on Wednesday, the high at 83. I'm Steve Williams on Rochester's News, Weather, and Traffic Station. 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

0: Welcome back to Rich on Tech. This is a Fever Dream by Alex Warren, requested by Russell. Good song. I like this song. All right, first I'm hearing of it. Thanks, Russell. You know, we do a custom playlist every week for the radio show. I know if you listen on the podcast, you don't get to hear it. But if you listen live on the radio, you do. And the other thing I love about this show, not only, you know, all the emails I get, but the collaboration. Marco writes in, he just heard the question about the PDF filler, and he says, Adobe for Android is pushing a subscription model if you want unlimited access. I can't confirm that, by the way, but he says he did some digging, and the best alternative he's found is PDF Gear. It's completely free, and they even have a version for Windows 11. I absolutely love that app. So PDF Gear, I've heard of that. I just downloaded it to the Android to check it out and see. But yeah, and I'm also downloading that Tungsten one. But you know, there's a lot of options when it comes to this. Actually, the Tungsten one, okay, it's actually quite easy. So the one that I mentioned on the air before is it works really well. Seems to be. I'm trying to see if it's like unlimited. Anyway, 888-RICH-101. All the notes are on the website, richontech.tv/177. If you are not following me on my newsletter every week, we just hit a threshold or a new milestone, I guess, of 70,000 subscribers there. So thank you if you're reading that every week. I do enjoy writing it. I think of you as my PayPal. 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Like this, like Prime Day moving to June. The longest Prime Day and the earlier than usual Prime Day, the one that's usually in July, is now in June. So Prime Day 2026, June 23rd through June 26th, 4-day shopping event. Of course, Amazon's promising the typical millions of deals across everything. But here are the things I think you should know. Number one, Rufus has become what's called Alexa for shopping. So if you're chatting with a little AI bot, that's called Alexa for shopping. And you can actually ask that for a personalized list of deals based on the things that you typically shop for. So if you go to the Amazon website, tap Alexa for shopping, tap the plus sign, it says Prime Day Deals. Tap that and they will send you a personalized list. Let's see, they have the auto buy feature. So if you want to buy something on Prime Day and if it drops in price, you can name that price and it will buy it automatically if it hits that price. That's really cool. The other feature, you've probably heard me talk about Camel Camel Camel as a way to check prices on different things on Amazon. Well, now you can actually just look for up to a year's worth of pricing history right on the Amazon website itself. So if you look at a product on the Amazon website, there should be a little thing called price history. You tap that next to the price, and now instead of just 30 days or 90 days, they're going to give you a year's worth of pricing history for most items. So that's another new feature. They're trying to compete with that Camel Camel Camel. My biggest advice is really to just start putting stuff that you want in your cart now. That way, if it goes on sale, you will see there's a little banner that it says, you know, price drop, or, it'll let you know that there's been a price drop. And that way you can buy that thing. So don't just, you know, go on Amazon on Prime Day and just try to find stuff to buy. You're just going to spend money aimlessly. So I like to be much more targeted about this stuff. So add the stuff to your cart or your save for later list right now. And that way you can see when the price drops and you can buy it later. I've got all my Prime Day tips on the website, richontech.tv, in today's newsletter, or this weekend's newsletter, I should say. So check that out. The newsletter, let's see, what does the newsletter say this week? The headline is, Are We Moving Too Fast with AI? So you can find the Prime Day tips in there. All right, let's take a call. Let's go to John. John in Pennsylvania, you're on with Rich. John, are you there? Did I bring up John's call? I think I did. Oh, no, maybe I didn't. Oh, Oh, I brought up the wrong John. I think we have so many Johns today. Well, that John's not answering either. John in Pennsylvania, are you there?
1: Yes, I am.
0: Hello. Welcome to the show.
1: Hello, Rich. Thank you. My question for you is, I bought a couple of years ago, I bought a Lindsay 10-inch, 10.1-inch tablet. It's an Android, and I ended up putting a three-year plan on it through the Allstate Square Trade. And they will pay for repairs if something should happen up to the cost of what it cost me to get the tablet. Anything over that's on me, and I understand that. But the issue I'm having with it, I want to take it to a local repair shop here, but I'm finding out that nobody will touch it because they can't get parts for it. And from what they told me, the either HSN or Lindsay, whoever's at Allstate, whatever, they hoard up all the parts to make me send it in. Not sure if you've ever heard of that.
0: Well, I mean, here's the deal. I'm looking at this tablet. How much did you pay for this tablet?
1: About $100.
0: Yeah. Okay. So we're talking about a $100 tablet here. And what do you need fixed on it?
1: Well, when you turn it on, I get two red lines with a green line.
0: Okay. So it's something with the screen. So here's the deal. I would actually file a claim. I would send this in because that to replace that screen is going to be at least the cost of that tablet. Do they charge you anything to make a claim?
1: No.
0: Okay.
1: Well, I paid for 3 years of coverage.
0: Okay. I would send it in. Do you have to pay to send it in? Do you have to pay for the shipping?
1: Well, they let me take it to the shop that I wanted to, but now I got to get back with them to find out exactly how this works with sending it in.
0: Yeah.
1: So more than likely, I'm going to have to pay for shipping up front.
0: Okay. Now, if you have to pay for shipping, it may not be worth it because you're going to be paying, you know, minimum, I'd say $15, $20 to ship this tablet. And that you're getting now into 20% of the cost of this tablet to fix it. So, if you love this thing, if you can get it repaired locally, I would have you called Allstate or Square Trade and said, hey, is there a local facility where I can get this repaired at? Did they give you a facility?
1: Well, but the problem is with them, they're hard to deal with. And it's hard because they're not U.S. based, as far as I can tell when they talk to you.
0: Right.
1: It sounds like they're offshore somewhere. And it's like, when I ask them, well, I mean, I've dealt with them before with a phone. And I had an LG phone, and I took it to the repair shop, and I got it fixed for less than the cost of the phone. And I got the check from Allstate for it after I paid for it.
0: Yeah, I mean, Square Trade, there's a reason why Allstate bought Square Trade. They were excellent back in the day when they started. They had a great plan and they had a great service record. And so that's why Allstate bought them because, you know, Allstate does all kinds of insurance. And so that's why they want them. But here's the thing. So what I would do is I would say, you know, try to get this thing repaired locally if you can. I think that a lot of these repair shops are probably seeing that this is a lot to deal with when it comes to such an inexpensive tablet. That may be happening. But I would just, if I were you, since you already paid for this plan, if it costs you $15, they may take care of shipping. I'm not sure. I'm not familiar with their insurance plans, but they may take care of the shipping as well. So if they do that, I would just absolutely ship this thing into them, get it repaired. It's going to probably take a couple of weeks to get this thing back in your hands, but at least you've gotten a new tablet or a repaired tablet. It's not going to have the same problem. So that's probably what I'd recommend. I know you're frustrated. It sounds like a very frustrating experience. This is why I typically don't recommend these warranties, these extended warranties, because when you actually have to do a claim, you got to jump through hoops with a lot of them. There are some that are better than others, and some of them, like Asurion, I think that they run their own repair network of facilities, and so it's a little bit easier to find a place where you can bring your device in. I think SquareTrade was always more operated as a place where you have to mail it in, but I'm not sure because I haven't used it in a while, but I'm going to do some investigation on that and kind of familiarize myself with this again. But I think since you already paid for this, you went through the hassle of getting this plan, send it in. But, you know, you're talking about a $100 tablet here. We're not talking about a very expensive thing. So I wouldn't go too overboard in getting this fixed if it's going to cost you a lot of money. Thanks for the call, John. I really appreciate it. All right, let's go to break. 888-RICH-101, 888-742-4101. I know we got more calls. Got a couple more things to mention as well. T-Mobile giving away $1.99 gas. I'll tell you what cities they're doing that in next week. 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

0: Welcome back to Rich on Tech. Let's go to Stephanie in Pasadena. Stephanie in Pasadena, you're on with Rich. What's up?
1: Hi, Rich. Thanks for everything you do. I have had a persistent message that comes up every time I log on my computer. It says a JavaScript error occurred in the main process. I can close it, but it appears every time and no one seems to know how to get rid of it.
0: Okay. Well, that's a where, how have you tried to fix this?
1: You know, I can't remember. I haven't even tried for about 6 months. This has been on my computer for about a year. I just went online and put the message in, and it said to do a few things, and I don't remember what I did, but it didn't work, and I followed the instructions precisely. I've had a couple other people look at it. I have a Best Buy service agreement, and they looked at it, and they couldn't fix it either.
0: They looked at it, and they couldn't fix it? Like the Geek Squad?
1: Yeah. Exactly.
0: Oh my gosh. Okay, well, I don't know if I can do better than the Geek Squad, but here's the deal. So this, when did this start?
1: About a year ago.
0: Okay.
1: It's a fairly new computer, too.
0: Okay, was it after you installed something or changed something?
1: I don't think so. I mean, I use my computer very, very basically, you know, the Microsoft operating system and Word and Excel, and that's really about it.
0: Okay. So I guess what I would say is there's probably an app that's causing this to happen. Is there any app that it mentions when this error comes up?
1: It says uncaught exception, unable to find valid app at object dot anonymous program files, power engage, Electron, ASAR. It has some module load references, but there's no app mentioned.
0: Okay.
1: Just Bootstrap node.
0: Okay, so a couple things you could do. Number one, I would go into your apps on your in your settings, and I would uninstall any app that you don't use or recognize. That's number one. Then I would go into your startup, like your apps that when you start up your computer, and look through those. Okay. And any apps that you don't need to start when you open up your computer, I would turn those off. And between those two things, that might solve it. If it doesn't, the next time this happens, you might do the old Control-Alt-Delete and look at your task manager and see. The problem is there's too many things in there. It's not going to really tell you which one of these processes is giving you the issue. So that's probably not going to be the best. Yeah, there's just too many things going on there. So that's not going to work. The other thing you can do is you can take a screenshot of this error message and feed that into an AI like Gemini and see if it comes up with, and see if it comes up with what it thinks that program is related to. And then you can go and kind of troubleshoot the exact program, like get rid of it off your computer or, you know, uninstall it, whatever. So that's another,
1: I would
0: probably try that. I would try the first two things first and then do the other, do the AI thing and see if that helps. If worse comes to worse, how much, like, I mean, you could refresh this computer, like kind of start over on it. I know you said it's not that old, so you could do that. The problem is there's two ways of doing it. You can do that where it kind of resets everything but keeps your files, or you can do it where it resets everything and deletes your files. You would want the option where it keeps your files, but you'd still want to have a backup of everything that's on this computer just in case something goes wrong. So that's called that's called a Windows refresh, and you can go to settings and I think you just type in, let me see if you type reset. Yeah, you just type in reset this PC in your little start bar, and you'll see a reset this PC option. And the two options when you get there are keep my files or remove everything. And that's like if worse comes to worse, like you really can't figure this out. But the other thing is, the good news is you're on the show. And so there may be someone listening out there that's like, I know exactly how to get rid of this little issue. And I may get an email from them. And so I will share that as well. So those are a couple things.
1: Thank you for all these options. Yeah, I appreciate it.
0: You've got some homework, Stephanie. Did you expect homework from this show?
1: No, I didn't. But you know what? Anything that will solve this will be, it's worth the time. So thank you very much.
0: Oh, absolutely. Thanks for the call today. Appreciate it. I mean, look, anytime you're turning on your computer and there is some unexpected thing that is happening every time, it's annoying. And I think many of us turn on our computers and there are programs that pop up. There are windows that pop up. There are things that start up automatically. And many of us don't take the time to go through and uninstall all these programs that we're not using anymore, change the settings, because every program wants to run. They want to be in your face at all times. Now, this is an error message, so there's some sort of like something that got deleted or misconfigured, and that's why it's giving that error message. But, you know, there's so many other things that go on our computers that just take the time to sit there and kind of like organize and set up things the way you want it. If a program's always opening on your computer every single time you turn on your computer and you don't want that program to open and you're closing it, go ahead and go into your startup, your startup programs and just change those and, you know, turn it off. And you can do that on both Mac and PC. So this just takes a little bit of time, but I know we're also busy and we kind of let things go from time to time. I do want to mention real quick, 'cause our next segment is our guest, but, I've been getting some emails about this. Microsoft Office 2019 for Mac. Even though you paid for a subscription starting July 13th, Office 2019 for Mac will enter what's called reduced functionality mode. So the programs will still open documents, but you're not going to be able to create new ones, edit existing ones, or save changes. Microsoft says this is tied to an expiring security certificate because Office 2019 can no longer receive support because it ended years ago. Some say Microsoft could just renew the certificate and is using this expiration to push people into newer products. But long story short, you can subscribe to 365, buy Office 2024, or do what I mentioned earlier, use the free version of Word, Excel, and PowerPoint on the web. Yes, Microsoft offers that for free. Coming up next, we'll talk
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7: Tonight, mostly clear skies and lows near 55. Sunny, terrific day on Monday. High Monday, 78. Sunny and warmer Tuesday, the high near 88. Variable cloudiness, a thunderstorm in the afternoon on Wednesday, the high at 83. I'm Steve Williams on Rochester's News Weather and Traffic Station. 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
8: This is a Fox News alert. I'm Carmen Roberts. Iran fires a wave of missiles at Israel. In retaliation for Israeli airstrikes on Beirut, Fox's Trey Yingst is in Tel Aviv and says that Iran launched at least four waves of missile attacks, the first since the ceasefire in April.
9: President Trump telling Fox News that he has a message for Iran. He says, you've shot your missiles. That's enough. Get back to the table and make a deal.
8: President Trump said before the attacks today that he was optimistic of reaching a peace deal with Iran this week. As California continues counting mail-in ballots from last week's Los Angeles mayoral primary, reality star Spencer Pratt leads third place candidate Nithya Raman. His margin, though, has narrowed to just 1% with only a few thousand ballots left to count. 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
11: 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And so I think human connection is never going to go away.
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0: Welcome back to Rich on Tech. Rich DeMuro here, hanging out with you, talking technology. The website for the show, richontech.tv/177. That is the direct link to this week's show. Not only can you re-listen to it if you want to subscribe to the podcast or anything like that, but you can get all the links, everything I mentioned. Joining me now is Ben Comencool of Ben's Big Deal. Ben, thanks for joining me.
13: Thank you for having me. I'm so excited to be here.
0: Yeah. You talk all about travel stuff. I'll be honest. Like, I am on a travel website every single day of my life. I changed a flight this morning, which, by the way, thank you, airlines, for letting us change flights without paying that $200, because that's the best thing that's ever happened to travel in the world. But just tell me a little bit about yourself so folks can know what you do.
13: Yeah, my name is Ben with Ben's Big Deals. I found this company because, like many people who wanted to travel, I just wanted to be able to fly for less and wanted to take my family on a vacation without coming home with a bunch of bills. I've been now teaching folks online as well as many, many methods, newsletters and things like that for the past 5 years now. And I teach folks how to be able to utilize their daily expenses so that they can be able to get lower cost trips.
0: Yeah. So what are you using these days? Like, give me like a website that you like or an app that you like that you don't think a lot of people know about.
13: I'll start off with one right now. A lot of times the number one question I get all the time is, Ben, where do I go to go look for a cheap flight? And I'm actually going to say right now that there are a lot of places, and I'll go back to that later, but one of the best things that's happened that's come out of this whole technology revolution we've had the last couple of years is instead of trying to figure out when you're going to get the best flight, it may actually be after you book. So nowadays they actually have tech. There's a company out there called With Autopilot where they actually will check your flight after it's been booked and see if the flight prices go down. So for those who'd like to plan ahead or booking 6 months ahead, instead of waiting for the price to drop, why not just book it now and then use a site like theirs to go and find the flight and it goes down later. And when it does, they'll get back you an airline credit. So it's a really cool concept. They take a small cut, but for that, it's peace of mind. You don't have to worry if you got the best flight or not, best price or not. They're actually going to go check for you afterward.
0: Yeah, because I mean, the thing is, like, I like to plan in advance, right? And people always ask, they're like, hey, when is the cheapest time to fly? What's the cheapest rate? It's like, number one, none of that really matters. It's what you're comfortable paying, right? Like, some people may find a flight for, you know, $500 to Hawaii and say, oh, that's too much. Some people may say, oh, that's a great deal. So it really depends on you. And so, but at the end of the day, like you said, if you have a system that's watching to see if that price drops at all after you've booked it at a certain price, great, you get the money back. So I love that idea. Does it work with all the major airlines?
13: all the U.S. airlines because of what you just mentioned earlier, Rich. You know how you mentioned how they have these free changes that you could do? Pre-pandemic, we were being charged $200, $250 to make a change. Now that's free. So they've utilized some of those things. But what they've done is that the great thing is that they don't rebook you on another flight. They literally keep you on the same record locator. They're not changing the seat. You still get all the perks and statuses that you still have. Everything literally stays the same. They do it all in the background without you having to do anything.
0: Oh, very cool. And that's with autopilot.com.
13: With autopilot.
0: What about, okay, so people always say, are there certain days or there's certain times to buy your ticket? Like, I got to buy it Tuesday at 12 o'clock. I got to log on. Is that true?
13: Yeah, if the airlines did that, no one would ever buy tickets on any other day. So I would say that airlines are quite sophisticated. I'll say this. If you get on a plane, probably the person sitting next to you and to the left and the right and behind you probably paid a different price. That's the reality, as you mentioned earlier. So the reality is buying on a Tuesday is not necessary, but flying on a Tuesday, flying on a Wednesday may be a better price. Flying on a Saturday, because most of the people on the weekends, they want to get away, they're going to fly on a Friday. So if you fly on a Saturday, you will probably find a better flight. And it's a very low, less travel, less hectic day if you flew on a Saturday morning rather than on a Friday night.
0: Yeah, that's so true. It's so interesting how, you know, and I look at my flights and I'm always kind of like looking for a better time or a better date depending on, you know, what I booked. And it's wild how often things change. Like, you may look at a flight one day and the next day it's completely different pricing or miles. And I think it's all just dynamic at this point when, you know, oh, that's another question I get. People are like, oh, should I use a VPN to like, or, you know, should I go to the library and use their computer to book my flight because they're tracking me? Is that true?
13: You know, this comes from this belief, and I'm not saying it's not true, is that they do charge people in different countries different rates. But they have an idea nowadays, even if you use a VPN, where it's coming from. So I will say this. My first answer is no. Going to the library is not going to save you money. But what I will say is this. If you actually start your flights overseas coming back to the U.S. on a one-way, you may find that that flight cost is less expensive than if you book a U.S. to Europe round trip. So maybe two one-ways can sometimes be better. I'm not saying that's always the case, but if you're trying to find it, because there's no hard and fast rule, Rich, on these things. But I will say that coming from overseas, like let's say if you're European and you do a one-way flight into Europe, from Europe into U.S., that's less because they're a little bit more price conscious over there. They may not take the trip, whereas the U.S. folks, they may take that trip regardless.
0: Is there anything new in the realm of travel right now that we need to know about when it comes to? I think last time I went to London, I had to like buy like some sort of, I don't know, stamp or pass or something. Even though you have a passport, you still have to buy something. Is there anything new like that that's happening that we should know for this summer?
13: Yeah, there's a new regulation. It's basically an exit entry visa. It's not a visa. I take it back. It's more of an electronic authorization. You just have to register yourself, biometric scan. If it's your very first time, that's causing a line nowadays. There are ways that you can kind of reduce it, which is, like you said, if you flew in a good time, but the reality is there's going to be somewhat of a line if you do it. But there is also what a lot of people don't realize. There's VIP services within the airport. If you get it met by there, then they kind of take you through the VIP line. Those are some things that you could pay for, and then that can help alleviate some of the wait.
0: Oh, that sounds expensive. I'm just, you know, I'm still just going by myself through the airport. My kid always sees this thing at the United terminal at LAX called like the global. I don't know. It's like this like
13: entry.
0: It's like a, it's like some sort of like glassed in area where they bring you through security. And my kid is like, I want to go there. I'm like, son, that's like completely not what we're doing.
13: I'm gonna push back on that a little bit. You were familiar with Clear, right? They're a private company that escorts you.
0: Yes.
13: They have a new service called Clear Concierge or Cleared Ambassador. And what they do is they will actually meet you at the curb, walk you through all the way, not actually at the gate, but they'll walk you from the curb and take you all the way, not only through the security, but literally to the gate or to the lounge if you want to. And this becomes actually really important if those who have elderly parents, or maybe you have someone who has to travel by themselves, or maybe they're disabled. This is super huge, especially at that time when they're having the shutdown. They don't have it in every airport right now, but it's something that you're going to see more and more of. And it's not expensive. I mean, for $99, it's not just for one, but if you have a whole family, they can escort the whole family through for $99 or $100.
0: Yep. I mean, that's not that bad, especially when luggage is $50 to check. So, any other tips or tricks or tools that you think people should know before they take their next trip or book something?
13: Yeah, I would say this. A lot of people out there

0: this year, I switched actually from a card that had the points that worked everywhere to the points that are only on one airline. And it's actually, it's great because I get certain access on that airline, but I'm like, oh, I want a Southwest ticket. I used to be able to transfer miles in. I can't anymore. And I'm like, oh, darn it, because I don't have any miles in there. So you kind of have to decide like what is best for you. But I do think it opens up many more options when you have a card that's not necessarily branded with the airline, but like a bank that gives you the flexibility.
1: Rich, a lot of people don't realize this. The U.S. market is the last stronghold of points and miles. The rest of the world doesn't get this. So folks who actually earn this and have access into the banking relationships here in the U.S., they have something that the rest of the world doesn't have. So if you're ever flying internationally, it's one of the best things that people can do.
0: All right. And we got about 30 seconds. AI. I mean, obviously, I got to ask you about AI. What do you think about AI's impact in travel? People are probably getting their full itineraries from AI at this point and all their advice. Is that a good thing?
1: I think there's a really big resurgence with travel advisors, luxury travel advisors right now. People want advice. Some of the advice that AI is bringing you is computer generated. So it's AI learning from other AI. So I would be a little bit double check before you, like opening times of restaurants and things like that. They're not that great at it sometimes, and they just kind of aggregate a lot of data. So I think there's still a human component, but it's a great tool to use. I use it every day, but I double check it, and I think that's important. There's one site out there that uses AI called Gondola AI. It's a fantastic one. They actually will, if you like to work out or you really care about pools, you can actually search their hotel system by pools, if that's what you're looking for, or by gyms, if that's important to you. So that's a really cool program. I think there's other things like that are out there that's really, really growing. And I have more and more of those things on my Instagram all the time.
0: Okay. And where's your Instagram? How can we find you?
1: Yeah, you can find me on bensbigdeal.com. That's my website, but all my Instagram and Facebook as well as TikTok is all Ben's Big Deal.
0: All right, Ben of Ben's Big Deal. Thanks so much for joining me today.
1: Thank you so much, Rich.
0: All right. Happy travels. Very exciting. Summer travel season is upon us. I know those kids are getting out of school. They want to go somewhere. Coming up next, we are going to open up the feed bag. And yes, I will tell you where T-Mobile is doing $1.99 per gallon gas this week in
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0: That's coming up right here on Rich on Tech. 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

0: Welcome back to Rich on Tech. We're going to get right into the feedback in a second, but I do want to mention this T-Mobile Tuesdays promotion happening next week. I guess T-Mobile is celebrating 10 years of these T-Mobile Tuesdays. You know, these are the perks that you get if you're a T-Mobile customer. Give away all kinds of freebies. Well, because they're turning 10, they're doing a big old perk. $1.99 per gallon gas event. This is going to be at select Shell stations in Los Angeles, Chicago, and Houston on June 9th. And it's open to everyone, not just T-Mobile customers. So you know what that means. You know there's going to be lines around the block. So be prepared. T-Mobile says members can get up to 50 cents off per gallon at Shell during parts of the promotion. So that means if you just want to get 50 cents off next week, you don't have to wait in line. But that's a big perk. $1.99 per gallon gas, especially with gas prices so expensive right now. I do not have the details just yet on which stations they're doing this at, but I will have that next week. So follow my Instagram. I will do a post Tuesday morning, nice and early, at Rich on Tech on my Instagram with the information on where you can go to get this $1.99 per gallon gas. So again, next week, Los Angeles, Chicago, and Houston. That's going to be a big one. All right, now let's open up the feedback. Brian, I got a lot of feedback on AI this week. I guess because we talked about it last week in the show. Brian in Watsonville said, I really enjoyed your interview with Amanda Caswell from Tom's Guide. As a solo trial lawyer, AI is absolutely revolutionizing my daily workflow for the better. And I always love hearing about your boys on the show. It's wonderful you're giving them confidence and responsibility at such a young age. Yes, now if I can only get them to take out the garbage cans, or take in the trash cans, I should say. Robber, I had a Jawbone fitness tracker years ago and really liked it. It didn't have all the features of today's devices, but it fit my needs. Then Fitbit bought the company and eventually stopped supporting the product. Because of that experience, I've never bought another Fitbit. I use Withings now. I know that's just how business works. When companies discontinue products people rely on, it affects consumers financially and emotionally. Sometimes reviews focus on what a product can do today without addressing the long-term impact these decisions can have on loyal customers. I hear you. Jawbone, I love Jawbone too back in the day, and it was great, but you know, things change, and I don't know how long you got out of that, you know, how much use you got out of that. But yes, I understand where you're coming from there. Chuck writes in his experience on the Z Fold 7. After 3 weeks with the Samsung Z Fold 7, I'm disappointed. I switched from a OnePlus Open that I absolutely loved. And while the Samsung hardware is beautiful and impressively thin, it's too thin and difficult to open. Yes, Chuck, I said that in my review. I rarely unfold because it's such a hassle. I also constantly take accidental screenshots, find the fingerprint and face unlock frustrating. Yes, also mentioned in my review. And get annoyed the Samsung wallet keeps popping up when I wake the phone. That you can change. The phone looks great, but using it has been more frustrating than expected. Keep in mind, Chuck, the new Samsung Fold comes out, I believe, usually in July or August. So stay tuned on that one. Hopefully they'll listen to the issues of the open and close, how tough that was. Jay in Atlanta, one thing I really like about Gemini's AI assistant is how patient it is. I asked when Father's Day was, and I thought it told me the wrong date. So I kept asking it to confirm. Instead of getting frustrated like a human might, it calmly corrected me each time and even explained how I might have understood. Sometimes it's nice to get a straightforward answer without the attitude or friction you can run into dealing with people. Oh my gosh, speaking of attitude, we went to a restaurant the other night with my kids, a big party. There's 12 of us, and we were going to sit at two tables of six. I'm not kidding. The attitude that we got from not only the person, the host, but also the manager of the restaurant. And my wife called to ask and all. I will never go back to this restaurant in my entire life. And it's the one where they do the little hibachi stuff in front of you, which I really love. And I will never go back there. So I will from now on go to a different place. But I was so angry because the way I said, whatever happened to the customer always being right? No, they're not anymore. I mean,
1: we're not right anymore.
0: They could care less.
1: Give us your money. Get out.
0: Yeah, that was it. And by the way, you know, a hibachi dinner is not cheap.
1: Not anymore.
0: Especially when your kids are at a separate table ordering whatever they want. So long story short, that was horrific experience. The food was delicious, though, I will tell you that. And that fried rice upsell always gets everyone. Gets everyone every time. Ivan. I'm 68 years old. I've embraced technology throughout my life, but AI worries me. While I see the potential benefits, social media has already shown how technology can negatively influence people, especially younger generations. My concern is that AI will amplify those problems, making it harder to trust what we see and hear, and give bad actors powerful new tools to manipulate behavior. I think we're moving beyond warning signs and into a serious situation that requires attention from all of us. Ivan, 68, you are right. Let's see here. Terrence in West Covina. I heard a caller on your show who was frustrated because Samsung is pushing people to Google Messages and they couldn't figure out how to set custom notifications. It turns out you can do it, but the setting is buried. Open the conversation for the person or group. Tap the three-dot menu, then details. Select notifications, then sound. Choose the notification tone. There you have it. It was much easier to find in Samsung Messages. Oh, okay. I'm going to put that on the website. richontech.tv/177. Oh my gosh. So many more. Claudia in Irvine says, we just got our satellite radio renewal for $311 for the next year. I copied your ChatGPT prompt from your newsletter into the chat and immediately got an offer for the same exact plan for $8 a month. 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Every week I find something useful in your newsletter, but this was the best. 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Sign up at richontech.tv. Let's see here. Oh my gosh. Okay. I recently used AI to plan a trip, Krister says, from Salt Lake City to Albany. I asked it to find the shortest travel time, the lowest cost. It found me a flight I would have never found. It wasn't perfect. It ended up being perfect. AI looked at combinations and schedules in a way I probably would never have. And finally, some kind words from Rick. You know, we all have computers and smartphones these days. There's always something new to learn. We need more Rich time. I'd be the first to sign up for a daily Rich podcast, even a paid VIP version. Oh my gosh. Well, when I start that, I will let you know, Rick. Right now, I don't have the time. That's going to do it for this episode of the show. Links on the website, richontech.tv/177. Find me on social media, by the way. I'm on all the platforms again. Instagram, X, Twitter, or sorry, and Instagram, Blue Sky, X, and Threads. Next week, we'll talk WWDC and why people hate AI data centers in their backyards. Thanks so much for listening. There are so many ways you can spend your time. I do appreciate you spending it right here with me. Please do not drive distracted. Those texts can wait. Thanks to everyone who makes this show possible. Bobo today, Kim, Bill was in here. You, of course, my guests. My name is
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15: This is a Fox News alert. Iran attacks Israel for the first time since the April ceasefire.
16: Four waves of Iranian ballistic missiles targeted Israel tonight in response to the IDF strikes on Hezbollah in southern Beirut earlier today.
15: Fox's Trey Yangst reporting from Tel Aviv, where he watched Iranian missiles soar through the skies and says that he spoke to President Trump a short time ago.
16: The president told me it's certainly not going to help negotiations. The president indicated that ultimately he felt things were very close to an agreement. He said Monday, Tuesday, or Wednesday of this coming week. And now this. He is holding consultations with his security team, I am told, by a senior U.S. official. And I asked the president about the Israeli strike on Hezbollah in Beirut earlier today. He told me that was not coordinated with the United States and that he is not happy about it. The region is now waiting to see if the Israelis will respond to these waves of ballistic missiles that targeted their northern cities. Tonight, we can report that Iran's foreign minister is speaking with regional counterparts about the situation.
15: And President Trump is concerned Israel will retaliate against Iran and blow up a possible peace deal. The manhunt in Ohio continues. Police are searching for shooters who opened fire at a summer festival in Toledo yesterday, injuring 12 people, two critically.
17: Police say two gunmen may have been shooting at each other when at least 16 shots rang out in a crowded summer street festival. There were several hundred people at that festival.
15: Access Chanley Painter reporting. And Pope Leo celebrated Mass in Madrid today during his first visit there as the Pope and the first papal visit in 15 years. Organizers say more than 1 million people attended the service. 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
15: After months of discussions, the board of directors for the Chicago Bears has voted to go ahead with a plan to build a new stadium in Indiana. And Governor Mike Braun is happy about that and tells Fox News.
21: With more confidence that it's going to play out, we're going to welcome them. Chicago Bears being in Indiana, what a wonderful thing to be able to work through.
15: It's not a done deal, though. The Bears can still change their minds. And the vote comes after the Illinois House of Representatives adjourned without taking action on a new stadium. The House Speaker says, though, lawmakers will continue to debate the issue over the summer. In a different sort of sports story, lawmakers on Capitol Hill will face off Wednesday in the annual congressional baseball game. Republican Congressman Roger Williams of Texas manages the GOP team. and tells Fox News the game is important in this polarized world.
4: Kind of feels good from the other things that we talk about and we do every single day, from Iran and anything else. But I think it's good if both teams get out there. And I would tell you that it's bipartisan. But the Democrats want to beat us as bad as we want to beat them.
15: All two parties have played against each other since 1909. Republicans are on a five-game win streak. Bluebell Ice Cream is bringing back a patriotic favorite to celebrate the 250th birthday of America. Red, white, and Bluebell, three flavors of ice cream, strawberry, vanilla, and blueberry, in half-gallon size carton that features the American flag, and it will be around for the summer. And at the box office, the top movie, it was a slasher spoof, scary movie. Studio estimates say it pulled in $55 million. It landed at number one despite some poor reviews. I'm Carmen Roberts, and this is Fox News.
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20: Tonight, mostly clear skies and lows near 55. Sunny, terrific day on Monday. High Monday, 78. Sunny and warmer Tuesday, the high near 88. Variable cloudiness, a thunderstorm in the afternoon on Wednesday, the high at 83. I'm Steve Williams on Rochester's News, Weather, and Traffic Station. 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

0: From Compass Media Networks, this is America's First News. 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
1: The emerging threat to troops. I'm Gordon Deal with Nicole Murray. Thanks for spending part of your weekend with us. Here's what's coming up this hour.
2: A U.S. military official is warning of how smartphone data can be weaponized against American service members.
1: The accusations of price gouging ahead of the World Cup are overshadowing the games themselves.
2: A doomsday bunker compound in South Dakota features all the drama of a homeowners association. We'll explain how.
1: And the effort to live longer and better.
3: There's a big boom in longevity, and there are sort of two main channels in that. One is that is the biohacking, which is folks doing taking a DIY approach, and there's also the longevity doctor component. Some people are getting affiliating themselves with practices where doctors specialize in this field of longevity.
1: Elizabeth O'Brien at Barron's on whether biohacking really works. The head of U.S. Special Operations Command is warning that an adversary could transform the digital footprints created by modern smartphones into grid coordinates, which can then be used to target U.S. troops with deadly precision. Here's Ben Wolfgang, national security correspondent at the Washington Times. Ben, what are we learning?
4: This is something that's been on the radar of the Pentagon and military, you know, combatant commands for a while, but it's really gaining a new sort of level of severity because of how prevalent it is. And ubiquitous technical surveillance just refers to, you know, what some in the military are calling digital footprints or digital exhaust, basically all this information that phones produce from whether it's fitness apps or, you know, the stuff we like to eat, where we like to drive, you know, from Google Maps and Waze, and basically the way that we live our lives. Well, you know, U.S. service members, troops do a lot of that stuff too. You know, Marines and airmen, you know, soldiers, they use Google Maps just like anybody else does. They shop on Amazon just like anybody else does. But the problem becomes when some of that identifying information, location information, specifics about your movements on a daily basis, if you're in theater in the Mideast, or, you know, even worse, if you're like a Navy SEAL or you're a member of Delta Force and you're potentially about to execute, for example, a mission to go capture Nicolas Maduro in Caracas, you're not going to want your location data to be floating out there, to be uploaded by, you know, maybe you're not even aware of it. It's getting uploaded somewhere via a fitness app or some kind of shopping app, or it's out there and a data broker is then selling it to basically anybody who has the money and the know-how to go buy that data, which could be potentially a bad actor or an adversary of the United States. So it's just one of these 21st century issues that, you know, you didn't have to worry about really 8, 10 years ago, or even less than that. But now today, all of a sudden, it's become a real issue for military forces up and down the chain in the U.S.
1: Boy, would you actually have to know the names of military members to actually make this work for you if you're a bad actor and you happen to access the data?
4: That would certainly make it, I would think, easier if you kind of knew, you know, and it could be military, it could be law enforcement, it could be suspected intelligence operatives, for example, if you're in another country. But yes, I would think if you had the names, that would certainly make the job a whole lot easier. But let's not forget, too, a lot of these folks, you know, there are a lot of these folks, their identities are kept secret, particularly if you're talking about special forces or, you know, certainly folks in the intelligence realm. But, you know, maybe if, especially now with AI, could you pull together enough information to identify someone with all of that stuff? I don't know, but I suspect we're getting to a point where, you know, a sufficiently, you know, tech-savvy adversary would be able to potentially piece some of that together using this information that's out there online.
1: We're speaking with Ben Wolfgang, national security reporter at the Washington Times. The story is called The Danger of Digital Footprints, How Ubiquitous Technical Surveillance, as it's called, Threatens the U.S. Military. Give us anecdotal evidence, Ben, of how this has worked.
4: Yeah, there's a number of it's kind of an early, you know, we're in the early stages of this, so there's not a whole lot of, you know, hard data in terms of there's X number of cases, but there are plenty of anecdotal accounts. One of the most recent was a French sailor using the fitness app Strava, who's on the Charles de Gaulle aircraft carrier back in March, and uploaded, he was running on the deck of the ship and uploaded his fitness, his running times to this app, which then folks were able to kind of, you know, use that geolocation data and pinpoint where the aircraft carrier was. And there were some other instances similar. The French magazine Le Monde did a deep dive, an investigation back in 2024, which use similar techniques from fitness apps to identify the locations of nuclear submarines. And you've had the FBI and Homeland Security say that this has been attempted to be used by adversaries to locate law enforcement, members of immigration enforcement, certainly, you know, intelligence operatives. So they're cropping up all over the place now, more and more. It's good that it's on the radar of everyone, I think, at this point. So hopefully there can be some solutions soon. But again, it's one of these unique 21st century problems that, you know, that really, I think the severity of it is just starting to be fully understood.
1: Jeez, I see solutions here. Ban phones altogether, or service members can only have dumb phones, not smartphones?
4: That's one. Or to make sure that there are companies out there that are selling products that will essentially disable location data, for example, from being shared from a given phone if it's being used by a service member. So that's one reason. You have lawmakers pushing for basically a new policy that would not allow, for example, they singled out Google Chrome, because Google, let's face it, is kind of at the top of the list when it comes to selling, using ad data to target ads toward, you know, people, you and me included, consumers. So there's a push to get that off of phones when you're in theater or on a military base and use something that has a little more privacy protection. So that's kind of where we're going in terms of solutions. It's certainly on the radar of policymakers on Capitol Hill.
1: Thanks, Ben. Ben Wolfgang, national security correspondent at the Washington Times. Coming up next on This Weekend, World Cup price gouging.
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16: Depends. 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
15: Yep. That's what diamonds say, and I'm pretty sure the only reason they exist is because how much people like me need to say it.
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3: News Radio, that we saw Wham, in 1994 when the U.S. last hosted the World Cup with regards to pricing, isn't it?
4: It is. Of course, a lot of time has passed, but a couple of things have changed. Back then, FIFA really put a lot of the hosting duties on local organizers. So the U.S. Soccer Federation really organized and operated a lot of the matches and, ticketing and things like that, and it got to keep a big cut of that money as well. In this case, and increasingly, FIFA is taking over a lot more control over things, and they're keeping a lot more of the money, and they're also making a lot more money.
3: Yeah. All right. So there's been this massive outcry about ticket prices for these games. Explain that, and then what FIFA's reaction has been.
4: Yes. Well, just to give people a sense of how pricey these games are, FIFA has made available a tiny handful of $60 tickets. So that's the rock bottom price, $60. But most tickets start in the hundreds of dollars and quickly travel into the thousands of dollars for the best seats. And this includes opening round games like the U.S. against Paraguay, which is the U.S. opener. I couldn't find a ticket to that game for less than $1,000 the last time I wrote about that game. And these are, 70,000-80,000 seat stadium, so there's a lot of seats. And so it really is just a radically different approach to the World Cup. FIFA used to really prioritize keeping a lot of the tickets affordable because, a lot of fans really demanded that. But the U.S. has a lot less price sensitivity. A lot of U.S. consumers, they used to paying a lot of money for Bruce Springsteen tickets or Taylor Swift tickets, and they're essentially being forced to pay a lot more for World Cup tickets now as well.
3: We're speaking with Rachel Bachman, senior sports reporter at the Wall Street Journal. The story is called How FIFA's Biggest World Cup Unleashed a Summer of Price Gouging. There are warning signs here, though. Explain.
4: Yes, of course. FIFA promised a very rosy picture for this World Cup. They were envisioning very high ticket prices and massive demand, which there was. But I think some of that demand eased off for several reasons. One, the ticket prices. Two, some hotel prices were high, but also there have been some visa issues. The U.S. changed its visa rules for a number of countries that are coming to the World Cup. And of course, it's much more expensive to travel around the U.S. than, for instance, in Germany. When Germany hosted the World Cup in 2006, you can get around that country by train. It's pretty compact. The U.S., Canada, and Mexico, that's a massive land area. So just if you're a European fan coming, or for a South American fan coming to this World Cup, pretty much everything about it is just much more expensive than previous versions of this event.
3: Wow. How about some of the geopolitics?
4: Yes, certainly there's been some controversy about President Trump. He and the head of FIFA, Gianni Infantino, seem to have a very warm relationship. And, some people in other countries don't like that. They don't like the image of two people they maybe don't like very much cozying up together. There are just a host of other issues in terms of the visas that have made it difficult for teams and their fans to even travel to the U.S.
3: What does FIFA do, I guess, with the proceeds from this $11 billion in anticipated revenue?
4: Well, that's actually a big part of FIFA's justification for the high prices. They're saying, look, a big share of this money, they say $2.7 billion of this revenue that they anticipate generating, FIFA will share with its 211 member countries around the world. And of course, most of those countries have a lot less money than the U.S. to spend on things like soccer and building soccer fields and developing talent and things like that. And so FIFA says this is, key revenue to countries around the world who are trying to build their football programs. I would also point out, however, that it's not just Americans who are going to this World Cup, of course. It's people from a lot of those countries that FIFA services, who are trying, people from Colombia and Portugal and Brazil and, Argentina who want to go to the World Cup but are finding the cost, really prohibitively expensive.
3: Thanks, Rachel. Rachel Bachman, senior sports reporter at the Wall Street Journal. Coming up next on This Weekend, waiting for the perfect job.
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3: Thanks for spending time here. The job search after college is not all that it's cracked up to be, but is waiting for that dream job worth it? Here's This Weekend's Nicole Murray.
14: Waiting for the perfect job after college. Here to discuss, MarketWatch reporter Aditi Srikant. So what type of work do you encourage graduates to embrace after college and why?
15: So I encourage college grads to find a service industry job, such as a job at a restaurant or a retailer. It's something I really regretted that I didn't do after college. I was not the most proactive student. I didn't set up a summer internship. And instead of, you know, making some money and earning some really important soft skills, I just sat around my parents' house for 3 months until fall. And I always regret it because I ended up moving to New York, a very expensive city with no money when I could have been saving. As I said, I was living with my parents. They were not charging me rent. And it just always seemed like a really silly decision. So now I encourage anyone who graduated and might not have, you know, bagged the perfect internship in their preferred field, why wouldn't you work a service industry job? It's very silly not to.
14: Yeah. Why do you think a lot of graduates back away from that type of work?
15: So for me personally, I think I saw all my friends get really great internships, and they were really proactive, and I feel like working at a restaurant or a retailer meant admitting that I hadn't done those things, and it made me feel really behind. It made me feel like I hadn't done, you know, the things I was supposed to be doing. And it was a really snobbish and short-sighted take, and I always regret it.
14: Definitely makes sense. How do experts describe the job market now?
15: So, you know, I interviewed Ryan Nunn, the director of research at the Yale University Budget Lab. His direct quote is, it isn't the worst, but it also isn't the best. So that being said, it's not like you're entering a recession, we don't think, but you're not, there's not, you know, plentiful options.
14: Okay. Okay. And what is the unemployment rate for recent college graduates right now?
15: For recent college graduates, the unemployment rate for people with college degrees is 3.1%. And the unemployment rate for recent college graduates during the first 3 months of 2026 was 5.6%, which was higher than the overall rate of all workers with college degrees, which is 3.1%, and higher than the average rate of all workers, which is 4.2%. So 5.6% is pretty high at this point.
14: Wow. Now, in your article, you talk about three specific reasons why taking any job is better than waiting out for your dream job. What are they?
15: Sure. So I think progress beats standing still. A job won't replace a career launch, but it can keep money flowing. You're building experience. And a retail job or a job in the restaurant industry right now, those are a little easier to get than a business administrative job, just purely from the availability of jobs standpoint.
14: And what are some ways college graduates can stand out in the job market while applying?
15: So I think really emphasize your soft skills. With this proliferation of AI, a lot of employers are looking for people with really good communication skills, who are really good at teamwork, who have really good face-to-face connections. You know, technical skills are great, but a lot of those can be automated at this point. A lot of administrative tasks that were often associated with entry-level jobs can be automated. So a lot of employers are looking for your ability to, you know, resolve conflict, your ability to adapt, your ability to have new ideas and be resilient. Those are things you want to emphasize to employers because the job market is shifting and they want to know that you can grow with the company and you're not just there to offer, like, you know, a core set of five skills that a computer could do.
14: And you talk about doom jobbing. What is that and how does it come into play here?
15: Sure. So doom jobbing is a cycle of endlessly applying for employment postings, refreshing your LinkedIn and scrolling. And I think it just feels like you are constantly being rejected, right? It's like, if you're checking a dating app and no one's getting back to you, you're going to feel a type of way about it. And it's going to be really frustrating and it's emotional and it can really hit your ego, but it is a reality and you just need to be resilient through it because the longer someone stays unemployed, the harder it can be to reenter the workforce. The longer someone is unemployed, the less leverage they have to ask for the money they want and deserve. So finding that job that's not perfect, like a service industry job or even temp work or freelance work, is really important, you know, just to stop that doom jobbing cycle and to get yourself out there and build your confidence. And like I said, in some ways, like, you know, just put a couple $100 in your pocket.
3: That's this weekend's Nicole Murray with MarketWatch columnist Aditi Srikant. Coming up next on This Weekend, drama at a survivalist compound in South Dakota.
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17: Tonight, mostly clear skies and lows near 55. Sunny, terrific day on Monday. High Monday, 78. Sunny and warmer Tuesday, the high near 88. Variable cloudiness, a thunderstorm in the afternoon on Wednesday, the high at 83. I'm Steve Williams on Rochester's News Weather and Traffic Station. 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
18: I'm Kathleen Maloney. Iran fires missiles at Israel today in retaliation for an Israeli attack on Beirut. Fox's Trey Yingst has President Trump's reaction.
19: The president told me it's certainly not going to help negotiations. He went on to say, what I would suggest to Iran, you've shot your missiles, that's enough. Get back to the table and make a deal.
18: The president urging Israel not to strike back at Iran. President Trump plans to attend the basketball playoff game at Madison Square Garden in New York Monday night. Security will be tight.
20: Fans should expect enhanced security measures when entering Madison Square Garden, including TSA-style screening procedures. Guests are strongly encouraged to arrive at least 2 hours before tip-off.
18: Fox's CB Cotton says there will also be an increased police presence. 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
3: Thanks for spending part of your weekend with us. Gordon Deal with Nicole Murray. Coming up this half hour, drama at a luxury survivalist community. Also, the risk of separate bank accounts for couples. And experiments with biohacking. We'll have that story in about 15 minutes. Doomsday preppers went to South Dakota to ride out the apocalypse at a 5-star bunker compound. Well, they're already at each other's throats with HOA-style grievances. It's a story by Joe Barrett, national affairs reporter at the Wall Street Journal. Joe, what did you see there?
28: It was really an amazing experience. I mean, just to get to this place, you have to drive 6 miles over gravel roads. There's no trespassing signs everywhere. All these ruins of a former military base and a bunch of cows kind of staring at you sideways. And then you get there and, you know, you can't get through their gate without a code. You see these little bumps in the earth with like a big concrete front and a steel door. And, you know, really the whole landscape makes you feel like you're in the Walking Dead or something like that.
3: Jeez. How big is the piece of property, and how many folks own units there and or live there?
28: Yeah, there's 575 of these bunkers, and each one is like 2,200 square feet of just unfinished, you know, concrete floor and kind of an arching ceiling. There's probably 200 or so that have been sold, and 30 or so people who are living out there full time. You know, they've retired. You know, they're fixing up their place, and you know, they're getting ready for the end of the world if it comes.
3: Jeez, you have running water, electricity, anything like that there?
28: Yeah, there's water. You know, you have to set up solar panels for your electricity. You know, they really want to be self-sufficient. So, you know, the developer kind of provides you with the very bare bones, and then you kind of run with it, or you get him to, you know, build it out and make it a little bit more livable.
3: Got it. All right. So talk about how, in some cases, the community's tearing itself apart. What has happened?
28: Well, there's just like lawsuits flying back and forth from all sides. One guy bought his unit and he was told it had a working septic system. Turned out it wasn't working. It was going to cost him $13,000. And he went to an employee who, you know, he knew and trusted and said, hey, you know, what do I do about this? And the guy said, well, keep your mouth shut unless you want to get evicted, because they just aren't going to help you out with a complaint. And they probably will, you know, send their guys after you to chase you out of town. And of course, you know, the developers, you know, denied that they do anything like this. But, you know, this one guy with a septic complaint, there was just, from his point of view, you know, escalating confrontations. And he eventually had a guy drive out to his property in a little front end loader and challenge him to a fist fight and, you know, just kind of harassing him. And he drew his weapon and said, you know, get away. I really don't need this. And the guy, you know, he claimed that the worker approached him and he shot him in the chest. And, you know, he was later ruled self-defense by a grand jury and a judge, you know, gave him immunity. So, but you know, he still got kicked out of the complex because he had, you know, drawn and fired his weapon. So,
3: jeez.
28: Yeah, just a, you know, a very cold, kind of old west world out there.
3: Man, he got kicked out, but he still owns the unit, or you're forced to sell at that
28: point?
3: Well, how does that work?
28: He paid for a 99-year lease, and you know, because they're evicting him sort of for cause, they can keep, you know, under the rules of the lease, if the lease, you know, is held up ultimately in court, he'd have to lose the $55,000
3: he
28: gave them, and plus any improvements that he's made, they could also keep. So,
3: jeez.
28: You know, and then, you know, for, you know, some of these people, it's like their weekend place, or, you know, they're a doctor or a lawyer or whatever, but like, you know, a guy like this, it's like this was his life. This was his life savings and his retirement plan. You know, he was going to live out there, and you know, be prepared for whatever comes next. But also, you know, it's where he lives now, and he put all of his money into it. So, you know, it's a tough situation.
3: Thanks, Joe. Joe Barrett, national affairs reporter at the Wall Street Journal. Coming up next on This Weekend, the risk of separate bank accounts.
1: This report is sponsored by IBM. As AI transforms how work gets done, a new IBM CEO study finds success will depend on how quickly organizations redesign their workforce. CEOs agree, people are the priority. 83% of CEOs say AI success depends more on people's adoption than the technology. But many organizations are still struggling to redesign roles, build new skills, and rethink how teams collaborate. This gap is already showing up in the workplace. CEOs say only 25% of employees are using AI as part of their jobs, even though 86% believe their workforce have the skills to collaborate with AI. Looking ahead, CEOs expect the impact on jobs to accelerate. By 2028, 29% of employees may need reskilling for different roles, while 59% will likely require upskilling to perform their current roles more effectively. The findings suggest the real challenge isn't just adopting AI, it's aligning jobs, skills, and ways of working with the speed of AI transformation. To learn more, visit ibm.com/IBV.
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5: Neil and Gaetano.
8: Yes, Marco?
5: What do you get the woman who said, I do?
8: Depends. How many years has she put up with you?
5: Hey!
9: He's got a point. Some years it's flowers, sometimes it's a heartfelt card, sometimes it's dinner and a nice bottle of wine.
8: And sometimes, if you really want to say something special,
9: you say it with diamonds.
5: Because diamonds say more than words, right?
8: Exactly. They shout, I love you.
9: And I'd happily marry you all over again.
5: Yep. That's what diamonds say, and I'm pretty sure the only reason they exist is because how much people like me need to say it.
9: Whether it's a quarter carat or 5 carats, the message is the same.
8: She made your life better forever. Tell her with a gift as timeless as your

0: weekend with us. Young Americans are embracing financial independence, even if that means keeping money separate from their spouse or partner. Rachel Barber, economy reporter at USA Today, has a look at new research from Fidelity. Rachel, what did you find?
1: What we found is sort of an answer to an old question of should couples combine finances. And what the survey found is that more Gen Z and millennial couples are saying no. 34% of Gen Z and 26% of millennial couples are keeping all of their money in separate accounts versus about 19% of Gen X and only about 15% of baby boomers. And we're also seeing a rise in millennials and Gen Z of those who are both keeping money in a separate account and a joint account. But there is this sort of divergence of younger couples choosing to handle their finances individually.
0: Yeah, why is that? Do we know, Rachel?
1: There's a lot of reasons. One of the most obvious is that more women are working today than when a lot of boomers got together initially. Back before 1974, it was pretty routine for women to need a male co-signer on accounts. Today, that's not the case, of course. But we also are seeing a few other sort of factors play into this as well. We've got the rise of student loan debt. A lot of couples are sort of looking at that and saying, I'll handle mine, you'll handle yours. Let's not combine until that's taken care of. People are also getting married later in life, which means that they have more time to build up their net worth. Maybe that makes them more interested in a prenup and a little bit more interested in keeping their finances guarded. And then similarly, we are expecting to see the great wealth transfer happen over the next two decades. That's going to be a transfer of trillions of dollars from the older generations to the younger generations. If you are someone in your 20s expecting $500,000, that would be great, first and foremost. But also, maybe you want to keep your own bank account and your finances separate from your partner if you know that that money is coming.
0: Well, we're speaking with Rachel Barber, economy reporter at USA Today. The story is called More Couples Are Keeping Separate Bank Accounts. The financial experts talk about the risk of this, or the risks, plural. What, why, what are they?
1: Yes, yeah. In some ways, it's pretty straightforward. Separate accounts leads to more confusion. If your partner has a separate account that you don't have access to, you can't see where that money is going. That can lead to delayed timelines for shared goals, for things like paying down debt, for saving up for a down payment on a home. If you guys have a goal set and you say that you are working towards it, but you can't confirm, there's sort of this lack of accountability. And they also say that it runs the risk of increasing the possibility of financial infidelity. And that's just basically a fancy way of saying your partner is not being completely forthcoming about what they're spending on. And that can be a way to sort of cover up for a lot of spending on vices, for things like drugs or sort of just bad habits that you wouldn't necessarily want your partner to know about.
0: Wow. There's enough people, I guess, too, that are just avoiding these types of conversations altogether.
1: That's right. Yeah. The survey also found that a large share of survey respondents said that they just feel stressed talking about finances with their partner. They worry that they'll feel judged or lectured or that it'll start an argument.
0: Thanks, Rachel. Rachel Barber, economy reporter at USA Today. Coming up next on This Weekend, does biohacking work?

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11: 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Ready for the weekend? 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
12: Thanks for spending time with us. The longevity industry is booming with high-tech tests, drugs, and medical devices. What to know for your health and personal finances from Elizabeth O'Brien, senior personal finance reporter at Barron's. Elizabeth, set this up.
13: Yeah, so longevity is having a moment. There's a big boom in longevity, and there are sort of two main channels in that. One is that is the biohacking, which is folks doing taking a DIY approach, maybe buying diagnostic tests, getting, you know, all sorts of tests done through the mail, and buying peptides and whatnot. So there's sort of the DIY component, and there's also the longevity doctor component. Some people are getting affiliating themselves with practices where doctors specialize in this field of longevity.
12: All right. So explain, I guess, what DIY biohacking is. I mean, what's involved here?
13: Yeah, well, you know, it's big money. Morgan Stanley estimates that the consumer-driven diagnostic market is about $4 billion. And in recent years, there has been an explosion of companies like Hims & Hers Health and Function Health are some of the companies that you can get your, you know, a whole panel of biomarkers tested. You would buy a test for them, go to a Quest Diagnostics, then they'll send it into the company and you can get a read on everything from your, you know, your thyroid function to your inflammation to your vitamin D and all that good stuff. So you can do this now without going to a doctor. You can, you don't have to, for a lot of this stuff, get a prescription. You can order a kit from a online company and then go to somewhere like a Quest to get your blood drawn, and then the company will send you sort of your results, you know.
12: Wow. Are these tests worth it?
13: Well, you know, it's kind of nuanced, right? So a lot of this stuff you might not need to know because you can't do a lot of things about it. Like there's so much data now. We can get a read on so much stuff and what is actually meaningful and actionable. It's kind of hard to sort out on your own. So, you know, and there's a lot of promise out there, but there's also a lot of hype. So consumers should sort of tread cautiously.
12: We're speaking with Elizabeth O'Brien, senior personal finance reporter at Barron's. The story is called Live Longer and Better. Does biohacking really work? What about that company in West Palm Beach, Florida you talked about? Radiance? You got a membership to this thing? How does it work?
13: Yeah, a lot of these practices have membership models. This one out of West Palm Beach charges $50,000 a year after an initial enrollment fee, a one-time fee of $50,000. So this is big bucks, you know, and these people promise customization, a 360-degree look at you, you know, and they promise to... And this is, you know, and this is staffed by real doctors who keep in touch, you know, to keep close tabs on the research and really offer sort of a customized plan for testing and then tracking you over time to, you know, catch things right even before they develop, you know, to really stay on top of your health. And this is a more generally preventive mode than a lot of the traditional medical system, which is reactive. You know, we wait until diseases have developed, or, you know, people are already sort of sick by the time they go to the doctor. And this trend is more, let's get on top of things early, which is good for the most part. But then, you know, it sometimes you can know too much if you can't really do anything about it.
12: Thanks, Elizabeth. Elizabeth O'Brien, senior personal finance reporter at Barron's. Coming up next on This Weekend, how a Rhode Island widower found purpose.

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1: Tom is the smartest man I know. He's been a professor at two major universities, been a teacher for over 40 years. One day, he told me that he was having problems in his classes. I think one of the students had asked the question and he didn't remember the answer. And I also noticed that he was letting his class out earlier than they were supposed to let out. And he was telling them that he was doing it as a favor to them, but I think in reality, he just wanted to get out of there. I was really starting to worry because I saw something was wrong.
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9: Thanks for being with us. What started as a way to cope with grief has become a source of purpose and affordable treasures for one Rhode Island retiree. For years, Jack Burnett has been a familiar face along Norwood Avenue in Warwick. These days, his front lawn is often filled with bicycles, furniture, tools, and other items waiting for a second chance. But behind the collection of restored goods is a story about resilience. WJAR Television says when he retired in 2020, his wife became seriously ill and passed away. And for a year, he did nothing. But eventually, something changed. Burnett began doing what he'd always enjoyed, fixing things. As he drove around Warwick, he started noticing discarded items sitting at the curb. He thought maybe he could repair them, so he brought them home. What began as a hobby became a mission. Today, there's an ever-changing selection on his lawn. The sales help supplement his fixed income. But Burnett says making money isn't the main goal. It's helping somebody else, since it helps him. That'll do it for this hour. For Nicole Murray, I'm Gordon Deal. Thanks for listening to This Weekend.

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4: An escalation of the conflict in Iran. I'm Kathleen Maloney, Fox News. Iran launched a large missile attack on Israel today. Fox's Trey Yingst has President Trump's response.
5: At least four waves of Iranian ballistic missiles have targeted northern Israel. I just got off the phone with President Trump to get his reaction to the ongoing missile attack. As I was speaking with the president out the window, I could see some of these incoming missiles headed toward the northern part of this country. The IDF says they were able to shoot down the majority of the incoming fire, but the president telling Fox News it's certainly not going to help negotiations. I asked him if he had a message for the Iranian regime. He said, "What I would suggest to Iran, you've shot your missiles. That's enough. Get back to the table and make a deal." President Trump indicated in our conversation that negotiations with Iran were progressing toward a possible agreement as early as this coming week.
4: Iranian officials say the missile strikes were in retaliation for Israel's attacks on Beirut. American Airlines is temporarily suspending six domestic routes this summer due to elevated fuel costs linked to the Iran conflict. The carrier said the affected routes will be paused only during August and September, but none were being eliminated permanently. Police are still trying to find the suspects and the motive behind a mass shooting at an Ohio festival Saturday night.
6: The fun suddenly turning to people of all ages running and scrambling for cover at the iconic Old West End Festival, and many were helping any of the 12 victims that they could. We know two of those shooting victims are fighting for their life in critical condition, and people who were there are shocked. Police are still searching for at least two suspects who they say were probably shooting at each other. Investigators are currently combing through all the evidence, and one seasoned lieutenant says this is some of the worst violence he's seen.
4: Fox's Madison Scarpino. 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